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0: A hot summer's been proving deadly in Europe.
2: Heat that hit Europe exceptionally early and hard this year appears to have led to a spike in deaths, with well over 10,000 more people dying at the height of the heat wave than would normally have been expected. Measures of what researchers call excess mortality, the difference between the normally expected number of deaths and the actual number, spiked in late June, with parts of Europe experiencing record temperatures. I'm Charles de la Vespa.
0: Concerns are growing about Cuba's military ties with U.S. adversaries as the island nation struggles. Analysts warn Cuba has acquired hundreds of drones from Iran and Russia, raising concerns they could threaten U.S. interests in the region, including facilities at Guantanamo Bay. The report also highlights severe shortages, power outages, and food insecurity across the island. Breaking news and analysis at townhall.com. After 246 years, Private John Pumphrey is unknown no more.
3: For more than two centuries, a fallen Revolutionary War soldier was unknown and unnoticed. Now, thanks to happenstance and the wonders of DNA, he has a name just in time for the 250th birthday of the nation he fought and died to create. The remains were found in 2022 in a shallow grave associated with the 1780 Battle of Camden, South Carolina. DNA extracted from a small bone at the base of his skull was analyzed and uploaded to genealogical sites. The soldier was recently identified as Private John Pumphrey of Maryland. An orphan, he may have been as young as 13 when he enlisted in 1777. I'm Bernie Bennett.
0: England will finish third in the 2026 FIFA World Cup following a 6-4 win over France from Miami. The English took a 4-0 lead into halftime before France stormed back in the second half to cut the game to 4-3. More on these stories at townhall.com.
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5: Next week may mark the end of the recent market bumpy road. Earnings season's ramping up, Meta and Google late in the week, and the AI sell-off looks way overdone. But epic tensions remain, and the U.S. politics still look ugly. So oil prices, not AI promise, may be calling the tune. Bill Holland on Wall Street.
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11: Welcome to This Week on Capitol Hill, where we go beyond the headlines to bring you the story shaping Washington and the world. I'm your host, Tony Perkins.
12: Tonight, I'm announcing the immediate declassification and release of critical intelligence, revealing shocking vulnerabilities in our election infrastructure. This evidence shows that the election system we have dangerously exposes and really exposes, like, levels never thought possible to hacking, exploitation, and foreign interference.
11: That was President Donald Trump in a primetime address Thursday night announcing the release of new declassified material concerning foreign election interference by the Chinese Communist Party, as well as vulnerabilities in America's election system. Dr. Robert Destro, who served as Assistant Secretary of State during President Trump's first administration, says the president's announcement is consistent with the unclassified information he has previously reviewed. He joins us. Capitol Hill is still mourning the loss of South Carolina Senator Lindsey Graham, who died unexpectedly last weekend. Elizabeth Mitchell, White House correspondent for the Daily Signal, joins us with the latest reaction and what Senator Graham's absence could mean, particularly for American foreign policy. Also this week, tensions with Iran continue to escalate.
8: Specifically, in the memorandum of understanding that they signed, they were not to fire on commercial vessels moving through the Strait of Hormuz. And unfortunately, they have made the tragic decision for them to do that. And President Trump is not going to sit by and allow these active acts of terrorism to take place in the Strait without ensuring Iran pays consequences for that. And that's what we are witnessing right now.
11: That was White House Press Secretary Karoline Leavitt. As the exchanges of strikes continues to erode hopes for a lasting ceasefire, what options remain for the United States to achieve its strategic objectives? North Carolina Congressman Pat Harrigan, a decorated Green Beret combat veteran, joins me. House Speaker Mike Johnson closed out another demanding week on Capitol Hill.
10: Given the Democrats' absolute refusal to work with us on the nation's top priorities, and that includes election integrity and strengthening our nation's defense, we're moving forward with a narrow, streamlined package to deliver on some of America's top priorities. It is a sad situation, but this is where we are. Republicans have to do this on our own.
11: The House returns Monday with an ambitious legislative agenda before lawmakers depart for the August recess. What's on that agenda? House Speaker Mike Johnson joins me to preview what's ahead. All right, stay with us. All of that and more is ahead on this edition of This Week on Capitol Hill.
13: Today's edition of This Week on Capitol Hill is being presented by AARP.
11: Flags flew at half-staff this week to honor Senator Lindsey Graham following his sudden death last Saturday. For years, Senator Graham was one of the Senate's most influential voices on foreign policy and national security, and in recent years, a key ally of President Trump. His death leaves a significant void in both the Senate and the broader foreign policy debate. Joining us now to discuss this and more is Elizabeth Mitchell, White House correspondent for the Daily Signal. Elizabeth, welcome back to This Week on Capitol Hill. Thanks so much for joining us.
14: Hi, thanks so much for having me back.
11: So describe what you've seen this week following the death of Senator Graham and how people are dealing with the vacuum created by his death.
14: Yeah, I think that this has definitely been a shocking week. No one expected to wake up to this terrible news about Senator Graham's loss. The president was very close to him and has talked about how hard this news was to receive for him. And I think the Senate really jumped right into action in confirming his sister, Senator Darlene Graham now, and she is in the role. President Trump met with her yesterday, and so it seems like she is poised to carry on his legacy for the remainder of his term.
11: Now, Senator Graham was a frequent guest on this program, in fact, was scheduled to be on this weekend. He leaves behind a significant void in understanding of the dynamics of foreign policy. Do you see, or does the White House anticipate, who will fill that role?
14: That's a great question that a lot of people are asking. I think that some who have been asked, some senators have said that no one can fully fill his shoes. He's such a close relationship with the president. It seems like they really understood each other and were able to communicate on this. Of course, we know that Senator Graham was more interested in foreign intervention than some other members of the party. And so he was able to provide a voice for those types of thoughts. And so there have been discussions about who will step into his shoes as kind of the main intermediary between the Senate and the White House. Mark Wayne Mullen had a role like that, but then he moved on to being DHS Secretary. And I've heard Katie Britt being thrown out as an option, but we'll see who will come forward in that capacity.
11: All right, Elizabeth, let's shift to another story. This week, the president delivering a major speech Thursday night addressing election integrity. What were your takeaways from that speech?
14: That speech, I think that we were all, I think that what we got was a little different than what I was expecting. I think the revelation that there were 287,000 people, potentially non-citizens who are registered to vote in U.S. elections, is very shocking. And I think that this is something that the president can and will use to continue to push for the Save America Act, because that wouldn't be able to happen if this were to pass. And I think that if this isn't accurate, then Democrats would have nothing to worry about by Save America Act passing, because they wouldn't be voting.
11: The reaction from some of the Democrats, including the House Minority Leader Hakeem Jeffries, was that the president is just paving the way for undermining of the fall's election. How do you respond to that?
14: I think that was not what the president was trying to do here. I think that he mostly, it seemed like, I think a lot of people would have expected him to say that this meant that the election was stolen and really focus more on the 2020 election. And it seemed like really he was looking forward to ways that the election integrity of the United States can be improved. And I think we all know that Save America Act, if it does pass, probably cannot be implemented by the midterms. And so I think he's more looking forward to elections to come and thinking about the vulnerabilities that he's identified.
11: And what about the declassified information pointing to foreign interference, specifically from the Chinese Communist Party?
14: That was very interesting, because we've all heard so much, particularly from the left, about Russian interference in elections. And so to hear that it could be the CCP itself interfering is a horrifying thought. And I think the president was focusing on saying that CCP didn't want him to win because they knew he would create a strong national defense and that he would put tariffs on them. And so they didn't want him to win. And so I think that's interesting. As these files have been released, everyone will be able to check them out for themselves. And another good aspect of this is that he says that he's going to be doing investigations with the DOJ, FBI, et cetera. And so those who are skeptical, I think we all can follow the investigations and see what the result is of this, because he's going to be filing criminal charges. And so there will be a lot of information to follow in coming months on this information to see how safe or unsafe our elections really are.
11: I think it's very important that the president has declassified this information and is putting it out there for the American people to see, because I think the level of trust that Americans have in the government is at an all-time low. And I think this supporting documentation, this evidence is needed, and I commend the president for putting it out there. I want to go back to the House for just a moment. This week, a vote in the House demonstrating a major shift, even in the Democratic Party, regarding aid to Israel, where half of the Democratic caucus voted against aid going to one of our strategic allies, Israel. This, for years, has been a bipartisan issue, but apparently not anymore.
14: Yes, that was a shocking switch up, 100 Democrats voting against all aid to Israel. I think people in both parties have conversations about how much American aid should be given to foreign countries, but the idea of cutting all aid to Israel could have a catastrophic outcome for all people who live there. They're completely surrounded by terrorists, and they've been a key ally to the United States for a long time. And so I think it really shows a strong shift in the Democrat Party, and it raises the question of, can someone support Israel and be a Democrat anymore?
11: One final question for you. We've got just a little over a minute left. You reported recently that the Trump administration has taken action on an HHS rule regarding federal funds for hospitals that perform transitions on gender transitions on children. What did the administration do, and why is this significant?
14: So I wrote this story because there's a lot of concern this week that the administration was abandoning a rule that it put forward in December that would make it a condition to participate in Medicare for and Medicaid for hospitals to not perform child transgender procedures. And so people thought they weren't moving forward with it because it wasn't listed in the federal rule agenda. However, it was added yesterday, so I was able to report that this means the administration is moving forward with the final rule that's expected around December of this year that would make sure that hospitals cannot have federal dollars if they're going to be giving kids these irreversible hormones, surgeries, et cetera.
15: which has been a top priority for this administration, with the president even mentioning that Thursday night in his primetime address. Elizabeth Mitchell, I want to thank you for joining us. As always, great to see and have you on the program. All right, stay tuned, folks. Still to come, House Speaker Mike Johnson will be joining us. And coming up next, Congressman Pat Harrigan is going to be joining us. He's a member of the House Armed Services Committee, so don't go away.
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26: Mate.
11: Welcome back to This Week on Capitol Hill. I'm your host, Tony Perkins. Well, this week, the United States continued striking targets in Iran as the conflict increasingly centered on control of the strategically critical Strait of Hormuz. White House Press Secretary Caroline Leavitt said the renewed strikes came in response to Iran's violation of the Memorandum of Understanding. While the administration has indicated that it remains open to negotiations with the Iranian regime, the United States broadened its target set as the week came to a close, striking bridges in southern Iran, airport facilities, and other infrastructure supporting Iran's military operation. Joining us now is North Carolina Congressman Pat Harrigan. Congressman Harrigan is a combat-decorated Army Green Beret, a graduate of West Point, and a former Special Forces commander who served two deployments in Afghanistan. He now serves on the House Armed Services Committee, including the Subcommittee on Special Operations and Intelligence, where he is directly involved in congressional oversight of America's military readiness, intelligence capabilities, and response to threats posed by nations such as Iran. Congressman Harrigan, welcome to the program. Thanks for joining us.
0: Tony, it's always great to be with you. Thank you for having me.
11: So let me start with this question. What's your assessment of the latest developments as the United States and Iran continue exchanging these attacks?
0: Well, I think it's unfortunate that we are where we are, but I do think that the president understands we basically have two resolutions here. We either need to declare victory and we need to leave, and I think that there are good reasons to consider that option, or we actually need to finish the job that we set out to achieve in Iran. And I think that that is seemingly where the administration has decided to go over the last 6 days. I think we've struck now for six straight days, kind of post the end of the ceasefire. But as you and I have discussed earlier this week, if you do want to finish the job, you have to demonstrably change the overall approach to which you're taking with Iran, because you have to put the Iranian regime in a box where they have to decide between taking care of their 92 million people who are not part of the IRGC, who simply want jobs, opportunity, a reasonable quality of life, or, with the limited resources the regime has, continue to pursue red lines that are intolerable to the United States of America. We have not yet put them in that box, but I think with the strikes over the last couple days, it seems like the administration is maybe moving towards showing the Iranian regime we are willing to put them in that box.
11: Congressman Harrigan, let me ask you this question. What are the risks long term to leave before the objectives that were stated at the outset of this conflict, if they're not accomplished? What are the risks?
0: Well, there are significant risks to both courses of action, and I think that's the unfortunate consideration that you just have to admit to at this stage of the conflict, given where it's developed, where it's been on again, off again. Time is never on our side, right? I mean, this entire conflict boils down to who owns the time. And I'll give you a hint, it's not the United States for a variety of reasons. But with respect to the specific question of what are the risks, well, the risks are certainly that we have global and geopolitical instability due to Iran's utilization of force throughout the region. That includes against commercial shipping in the Strait of Hormuz. That includes the concept of tolling for geographical areas that against maritime law are very, very clear. That's a bedrock foundation. You cannot charge tolls for geographic formations anywhere in the world. That's part of freedom of navigation. There's also, I think, parallels back to the 1984 withdrawal from Lebanon, where the Reagan administration effectively just said, you know what, we're being targeted and we're having all this friction and frustration because we're actually present here in the region. We just need to withdraw. But what happened in Lebanon after we withdrew? We got Hezbollah. So you've got a lot of considerations, historical considerations that you have to make here that would lead you to believe that if we leave problems unsolved, they generally come back with a vengeance and in much greater fashion. When we left Iraq, we got ISIS. When we left Afghanistan, we got the Taliban back. So I think we've got to be very clear-eyed about what the risks are here, and there are certainly risks with re-engaging too, Tony.
11: We're going to talk a little bit later with the speaker in the program about Reconciliation 3.0. A part of that is funding for the military. The military leadership saying they're running
15: very low on funds. How long can we maintain this conflict without additional funding from Congress?
0: Well, the reality is that the administration can likely continue this operation going for quite some time, but they would have to reprogram the reconciliation dollars from the first reconciliation last July, which I can tell you right now would not make anybody happy. It's not going to make the Democrats happy because they want the war over. It's also not going to make any members of Congress happy because there's already consternation over how those funds have not been spent, right? Congress has all these parochial interests, and certainly we want to achieve president's agenda of modernizing the military. Those were supposed to be forward-looking strategic investments that should have already been made. But out of that $150 billion, only 30% of it has been spent. That leaves 70% of it. But if it gets reprogrammed from forward-looking investments in new, lower-cost, highly capable technology, and it gets reprogrammed to providing for operations in a conflict that only has 25% approval of the American people, I can tell you that's going to be very problematic for the next reconciliation that we're contemplating right now.
15: We just have a little over 2 minutes left, Congressman Harrigan. You two options. We declare victory or objectives obtained and we leave, or we finish what we said we were going to do. That would be a break with how America has operated in the last 50 years, going all the way back to Korea, where we fought these wars of containment as opposed to outright victory.
0: Well, and I think we've always fought from a position that limited war has some sort of a basis in reality. And it doesn't. There's no historical example for this. I mean, we forget the last war that we really won. And I mean, you can say we won Desert Storm because we used shock and awe. We actually did what we were supposed to do. But the last war that the United States really won was World War II. And we often take for granted that we won World War II because we firebombed almost every major German city. Every major Japanese city, we dropped two nuclear bombs on Hiroshima and Nagasaki. But the bottom line is Germany stopped fighting because we killed 37% of their adult male population. That is really hard for people to swallow, but there's no historical evidence or precedent to say that limited conflict works. So if you're not willing to employ total war, then you shouldn't go to war, right? Because the outcomes of failed conflict, of failed foreign intervention, have been absolutely terrible for the United States of America in the last 80 years. We've got to get right on the thought philosophy of what conflict is, which is why we should avoid it at all costs. But when we decide to go, we better darn well go, Tony.
15: So, Congressman, there's two issues there. Number one, the leadership has to understand that. But then secondly, the leadership has to communicate that to the American people, because I don't think the American people understand that truth.
0: Well, and unfortunately, in this conflict, neither of those two things seem to happen, right? You had civilian decisions being made, which is, look, that's the way that our government is supposed to operate, with the commander in chief and his network of advisors. But if they don't have that military and historical background and context in which to make those decisions, it's very easy to make decisions in a fishbowl that aren't necessarily connected to reality. And then second, this war was not communicated to Congress. It wasn't communicated to the American people. It wasn't communicated to our allies. And so, yeah, I'd say we kind of fell flat on both of those two fronts. The question is, where do we go from here? We do have options. We have had successes on the ground in this conflict. So let's actually make the decisions we need to make.
15: Congressman Harrigan, I want to thank you for joining us. Appreciate your insight and understanding. Folks, stick with us. We're back with more after this.
1: In news, I'm Mary Rose. The U.S. military says it has launched new airstrikes against Iran to swiftly punish the country's Revolutionary Guard for an attack in Jordan that killed two American service members, left one more missing, and four requiring hospitalization. U.S. Central Command said Saturday the strikes were designed to further degrade Iran's ability to restrict the traffic of oil tankers through the Strait of Hormuz. A member of President Trump's cabinet says he is ready to go after voter fraud.
2: Homeland Security Secretary Mark Wayne Mullen talked about election fraud.
3: If you are an illegal or you're voting illegally, we will hunt you down. We will find you.
2: In a White House briefing, Mullen also threatened fines, even prison time, for state election officials who refuse to hand over sensitive voter data. Ed Donahue, Washington.
1: This is SRN News.
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11: Thanks for tuning in to This Week on Capitol Hill. I'm Tony Perkins, your host. President Trump delivered a White House address on Thursday night focused on vulnerabilities of America's election system. During the approximately 26-minute speech, the president urged Congress to pass the Save America Act as he announced the newly declassified intelligence that revealed the Chinese Communist Party sought to influence U.S. elections. Joining me now to discuss this is Dr. Robert Destro, former Assistant Secretary of State for Democracy, Human Rights, and Labor during the first Trump administration, where he had a focus on China-related issues. Dr. Destro, welcome to This Week on Capitol Hill. Thanks for joining us.
12: Well, thanks for having me. This is it's great, and it's a timely topic.
11: Well, let's talk about this. Thursday night, President Trump declassified intelligence related to Chinese efforts to influence U.S. elections. Now, without getting into classified details, what is the biggest takeaway that Americans should understand from these documents?
12: Well, the biggest takeaway is that American systems, election systems are wide open, just like they always warn you on the computer. Computer security, you know, election systems are basically PCs. You're voting on a PC, they're hackable, they're open, and they're vulnerable.
11: Is China's objective here simply to help or hurt a particular candidate, as President Trump kind of alluded to, they were after him in the 2020 election, or do they have a broader goal to weaken America's confidence in our democratic institutions and systems?
12: Well, I'd say the easiest answer to that question is all of the above. It depends on who you talk to. They certainly, the president was right in his speech when he said they wanted to get rid of him. There's just no question about that. But I don't think they actually know enough about American politics to pick favorites. You know, but China's not the only country that does this. The president made it clear that too last night.
11: Now, are these newly released declassified documents best understood as evidence of a single operation, or as another reminder that the Chinese Communist Party is engaged in a more long-term campaign to weaken America's institutions and advance its own interest?
12: Well, I think they should first and foremost be looked at as evidence of what happened. We will be doing a lot of heavy digging into that material, but the fact of the matter is China does everything long term. And sometimes they're reacting to us, sometimes they're reacting to their own internal imperatives. But I will guarantee you that that China's not the only one. We're going to find a lot of very interesting information in those documents. And what I'm intrigued about, and we can't get into here, is why everybody takes such great pains to deny anything's wrong when we've known for well over 10 years that these electronic voting machines are a problem.
15: So, Dr. Destro, let me ask you this question. You know, we know that that China has been engaged in a long-term influence campaign. I mean, they hire former politicians to lobby for them. I mean, they have a strong presence in Washington, D.C. That's influence. The evidence that the president is declassifying suggests it's more than influence, it's interference, is it not?
12: Oh, yeah, absolutely. Influence is kind of it's one of the beginning overt ways of influencing things. But if you look at something, and I invite your audience to look it up, the software Pegasus that they can put on your phone. I mean, just spying on you is interference, you know, because then they can predict, you know, how to make those influence campaigns more effective, and they can take more active measures, which I think they're doing with respect to some of the unrest we have here in the country.
15: So this is a broad issue. It's not just elections, not just the federal government. So what are the most important steps that America should take to better protect itself, not just the federal government, but states, businesses, universities, churches, and even ordinary citizens, as we heard last night from, or heard Thursday night from the president, that they have they've gained information on voters all across this country?
12: Well, I think that most of your listeners need to understand they're being spied on constantly, you know, and the question is, how do you protect yourself? For those who have the obligation to run elections, you know, it's the idea that you would vote on an internet connected PC is just insane. You're just asking for trouble. And we've known that for well over 20 years. My first voting machine case was litigated back in 2005. And we were like, you know, why would you ever want to vote on a PC? Especially one that's connected to the internet. So first thing you do is fix the problem.
15: All right, Dr. Bob Destro, we're out of time, but great conversation. We're going to continue to follow this as more information becomes available to the public. Always great to see you.
12: Well, thanks for having me.
15: All right, folks, stick with us. On the other side of the break, House Speaker Mike Johnson joins us as we talk about what's on the agenda as Congress returns next week ahead of the August recess. So don't go away. We have more straight ahead.
8: In the War of 1812, our nation fought and won America's religious freedom. Today, that constitutional right is being assaulted once more from within.
9: Religious liberty and rights in general were under attack. We all of a sudden became the enemy.
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4: Welcome back to This Week on Capitol Hill. I'm Tony Perkins, your host. Well, the House Budget Committee this week advanced a framework for Reconciliation 3.0, which includes scaled-back funding for defense and intelligence. The measure also includes agricultural aid and funds to improve election integrity, which the president touched on Thursday night. Now, this marks a key step for Republican leaders as they look to pass this measure, along with several other key items, before the upcoming August recess. Joining us now for our weekly conversation to discuss this and more is House Speaker Mike Johnson. He represents Louisiana's 4th Congressional District. He's on the road in Iowa. Mr. Speaker, welcome back to This Week on Capitol Hill.
5: Hey, Tony, great to be with you. Campaigning, barnstorming through the state of Iowa with our candidates out here getting ready for this midterm election. And yet we still have, as you said, back on Capitol Hill, a very aggressive agenda ahead of us next week. We're moving, pushing forward the America First agenda. Sadly, you know, as we discuss all the time, the Democrats don't want any part of this anymore. And so we got to do it on our own. And that necessitates the use of tools like reconciliation and a CR, continuing resolution, that we'll try to pass next week, because we're going to have to fund the government on our own. The Democrats don't want any part of it.
4: And there's a lot on the plate. I mean, I know you're accustomed to, you know, 23-hour days, but the fact is you've got the Reconciliation 3.0, you've got the National Defense Authorization Act, and a CR that would fund the government through the election. Those in and of themselves could take weeks. You're going to get all this done next week.
5: Well, they could, but, you know, we have done a lot of preparation work leading into this. Now, Reconciliation 3.0 has changed in its scope, and some of these changes are by necessity because of the shifting landscape in politics, the loss of Senator Lindsey Graham, who was a central figure because he was the chairman of the Budget Committee in the Senate and was effectively the quarterback on that side, the dynamics that are shifting in terms of national security and all the rest. So we have to adapt to that and move forward. But on each of those measures that you discussed, a lot of work has gone into this in the previous months leading up to this point. And desperate times call for desperate measures. The reason we have to get Reconciliation 3.0 done is because it has those three elements that you mentioned. It is the vehicle for us to deliver the Save America Act to the president's desk. It is the only way to do it, because remember, there's no way to get 60 votes for Save America in the Senate. The Democrats just simply won't go along with that, and you've only got 53 Republicans. But we're going to make it a reconciliation matter, tying it to the budget with a fiscal impact that will qualify it for that process, so we can pass it with 51 votes in the Senate and finally take care of this problem. Proof of citizenship to vote and a proof of ID when you show up to do so. Simple, important matters. The president highlighted that in his speech this week. And I think 83% of the in the most recent poll of Americans understand the necessity. We got to deliver that.
4: Now, Mr. Speaker, I don't question the House's ability to get this done. You have been able to do some amazing things through prayer and hard work. But the Senate seems to be stuttering a little bit when it comes to Reconciliation 3.0. Where do they stand on the CR? And we have the Democrats in the Senate actually blocking the National Defense Authorization Act.

0: Well, I think Leader Thune and his team understand the necessity of all these things, and he's got a different calculation than I do in the House. He's got to muscle it through as I do. But we're trying to send over to him a package, as I told him last week, that is irresistible, that every Republican certainly can support. So if you pair the Save America Act provisions, which everybody supports election integrity, and you pair that with some defense spending, which we desperately need to, you know, replace stockpiles of munitions and all the rest and plan going forward, and then you add in a little bit of agriculture funding, that makes it, I believe and I hope, an irresistible package for the Senate, and I think they'll pass that and get it to the president's desk. The skepticism is that they're afraid that the aperture might be open too wide and that too many issues would be considered and the bill might collapse on its own weight. But we work really hard to keep this as a skinny reconciliation bill by necessity, because that's what's necessary to get it passed. And I would hats off to my budget committee in the House. They did a great job this week passing the resolution, as you mentioned. Now we'll put that on the House floor next week. We'll get it done, send it over to the Senate before the August district work period begins. And then over those weeks, more work can be done to prepare it. When we finally get this done, get it to the president's desk right after we get back after August.
1: So with the Reconciliation 3.0, that is really all upon the Republicans in the Senate. They just need 51 votes to pass that. But let's talk about the CR. The CR, a little different story. The Democrats suggest that they're willing to shut the government down once again.
0: Yeah, they want to do that. They do not mind inflicting pain upon the American people, as they demonstrated multiple times over the last couple of years, just to try to score political points. I mean, there is no rationale behind it. It's a dangerous gambit. We're going to pass a continuing resolution out of the House, clean, simple resolution, just to keep funding going, and through the, you know, probably mid-November at least, maybe December. We're figuring out the timetable on that. But how could they vote against that, Tony? It's just a simple continuation to make sure troops are paid and TSA and Coast Guard and everybody else to keep Americans safe and keep the government operating and running. I hope we get some Democrat votes in the House to help with that, and we send it over. I certainly hope that there's a handful of Democrats in the Senate who will go along.
1: Mr. Speaker, I think I could just play back a recording from several months ago where you asked the question, how could they vote against that? I think they've answered that previously, that it seems that they don't really care. But there's another dynamic here going into the election. This would be totally on the shoulders of the Democrats if the government is shut down.
0: Well, that's absolutely right. If they choose to vote no and shut the government down, all the Republicans are going to do the right thing. Democrats have to own that. And that'll be a very difficult cross for them to bear going into the election when people aren't getting paid and lines start stacking up at airports again. They're going to know one party and one party alone is responsible for that. No political tricks, no gimmicks, a simple, clean, continued resolution of current funding levels. They vote no, they have no excuse, and they're going to have to answer for it to the people.
1: Now, on the other side of that, coming back after the election, is the plan to then move forward with the appropriations bills that the House has worked on all this time and put them together?
0: I'm proud to tell you, we passed all 12 appropriations bills through the committee. We're moving them steadily off the floor. We're almost halfway there. The Senate has done absolutely nothing. And it's the Democrats in the Senate who completely stopped the process and informed Republicans in the Senate they don't want to do it anymore. I mean, it's so reckless. It is so irresponsible. And again, I believe there's going to be real accountability for that in the election cycle. People have to know. We have to have the government functioning. It's absurd, the games they're playing.
1: And that's the choice on the ballot between responsible and reckless. Mr. Speaker, thanks so much for joining us. Safe travels, and we'll talk to you next week.
0: Thanks, Tony. God bless.
1: House Speaker Mike Johnson on the road in Iowa. It is going to be an extremely busy week for the House next week as they try to wrap things up before the August recess. Of course, we'll be tracking that next weekend as well. All right, don't go away. A few final thoughts right after this.
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6: 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The Answer. In November of 1863, President Abraham Lincoln spoke for just over 2 minutes at a battlefield in Gettysburg, Pennsylvania. He spoke less than 300 words, but they served to redefine a nation. At Gettysburg, Lincoln reminded Americans that the Civil War wasn't just about preserving territory. It was about preserving the idea that a nation built on liberty could endure, that it must endure. He spoke of sacrifice, of unfinished work, and of a government of the people, by the people, for the people. In America's darkest hour, Lincoln pointed our nation back to its founding ideals and challenged future generations to live up to them.
1: Welcome back to This Week on Capitol Hill. Look at the evidence. In his address to the nation on election integrity, President Donald Trump declassified compelling evidence that America's elections are vulnerable to manipulation, from non-citizens voting to foreign interference. The president argued that the evidence demands action by Congress to protect one of the most sacred rights of American citizens, the right to vote. That principle applies elsewhere. When the evidence is clear, it demands action. Compelling evidence of a different kind was presented this past week at the confirmation hearing of Attorney General nominee Todd Blanche. Evidence was presented that unborn babies are losing their lives through the abortion drug mifepristone, and increasingly the drug is being obtained through the mail by men who secretly administer it to the mothers of their unborn children. Alabama Senator Katie Britt recounted the story of Jonah Affolter. After Jonah refused to abort her baby, her boyfriend, Hassan James Abbas, an Ohio medical resident, used his ex-wife's identity to obtain abortion pills online to poison Jonah and kill their unborn child. As Senator Britt observed, her story is one of many. The evidence supports Britt's claim. Last month, Army Captain Brandon Jones Adams was convicted of secretly placing mifepristone into the drink of a junior enlisted soldier he had impregnated, causing the death of their unborn child. These are not isolated crimes. They expose expose the deadly consequences of policies making abortion drugs easier to obtain through the mail with fewer safeguards and less accountability. Now, why was this evidence presented during the Attorney General's confirmation hearing? Because the Department of Justice has the authority to reverse one of the key policies making these crimes possible. Following the Supreme Court's Dobbs decision in 2022, the Biden administration sought to undermine the decision by expanding access to chemical abortion. It relaxed the FDA's guidelines, removing the longstanding requirement for in-person dispensing and medical oversight. But another obstacle remained, the Comstock Act, an 1873 federal law prohibiting the use of the mail to send articles intended for abortion. Rather than enforce that law, the Biden Justice Department issued an opinion concluding that abortion drugs could be mailed unless the sender specifically intended an illegal abortion. In effect, the government said, presume lawful use and ask no questions. That DOJ opinion remains in effect today under the Trump administration. Unlike the FDA's guidelines, which are being challenged in court, the Justice Department can withdraw and replace that opinion without waiting for Congress or the courts. The evidence also shows that the abortion drugs are fueling an increase in abortion. Since Dobbs, abortions have increased by roughly 20% nationwide, with the abortion pill now accounting for approximately 65% of abortions. The evidence demands action. If evidence of election vulnerabilities justify action to protect the right to vote, then evidence that existing federal law is being ignored to the detriment of women, unborn children, and the laws of nearly half the states demands action as well. President Trump should direct the Department of Justice to review the Comstock Act, withdraw the Biden opinion, and enforce the law as Congress enacted it. If safeguarding the right to vote is fundamental, and it is, safeguarding the right to life is foundational. That has been This Week on Capitol Hill.
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11: News this hour from Town Hall, I'm Mary Rose. The U.S. has launched more airstrikes on Iran after the deaths of two American service members yesterday. U.S. Central Command announced today the new strikes were launched at the president's direction and are aimed at punishing Iranian forces who launched attacks on U.S. soldiers last night. Two service members were killed in an Iranian attack in Jordan, and one remains missing. At least four others have been wounded. Former Deputy National Security Advisor KT McFarland is weighing in on election integrity concerns.
12: Following President Trump's address on election integrity, former Deputy National Security Advisor KT McFarland says foreign adversaries are increasingly using technology and social media to influence Americans and shape public opinion.
13: One great strength of America is our elections, right? We choose our own leaders. But it's in some ways the greatest weakness, especially in an era of social media, because they can scramble with our brains, whether it's China using TikTok to feed a certain narrative. So it's like a disinformation campaign.
12: McFarland appeared on Salem News Channel with Larry O'Connor. Willie Nelson, The White House.
11: A massive fire in Norway.
14: Authorities say the largest residential fire in modern Norwegian history has destroyed over 100 homes. Fire started Friday in a townhouse in Drammen, about 21 miles southwest of Oslo. The fire then spread to nearby forests. As firefighters continue to battle the blaze, the Norwegian Directorate for Civil Protection confirmed that it is the largest fire of its kind in modern times for Norway. NRK, Norway's public broadcaster, says hundreds of people have evacuated to a center. So far, no residents are reported missing. I'm Lisa Dwyer.
11: Health experts are warning people to be wary of all that wildfire smoke moving down from Canada. More on these stories at townhall.com.
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11: The Trump administration is changing how long foreign journalists can stay and work in the U.S., replacing the current duration of status system with fixed periods.
16: The Department of Homeland Security says it's shortening visas for most foreign journalists to 240 days, down from stays of up to 5 years. Journalists from China will face even stricter limits, with visas capped at 90 days, prompting Beijing to warn of possible reciprocal countermeasures. While visas can still be extended, the change has raised concerns over press freedom. Advocates for foreign journalists say the shorter time frames will make it harder for them to live and work in the U.S. Homeland Security says the change is necessary to better vet visa holders.
11: Authorities say the largest residential fire in modern Norwegian history has destroyed over 100 homes. The fire started Friday in a townhouse in Drammen and spread to nearby forest. Breaking news and analysis at townhall.com. In the UK, Andy Burnham officially became leader of Britain's governing Labour Party on Friday, clearing his final hurdle to take office as Prime Minister next week.
17: The centre-left party will announce the results of a leadership contest to replace departing Prime Minister Keir Starmer, in which Burnham was the only contender. He had secured nominations from 379 of the 403 Labour lawmakers in the House of Commons as of Thursday night. Burnham, the former mayor of Greater Manchester, has been prime minister in waiting for weeks, but he has revealed little details about his policy priorities. After winning a special election for a seat in Parliament a month ago, he pledged to build a politics, quote, based on unity and hope, and an economy that spreads growth evenly across the country. Bernie Bennett reporting.
11: U.S. companies have signed roughly $60 billion in agreements and partnerships with the Iraqi government, including deals intended to create alternative routes for shipping oil out of the Gulf. More at townhall.com.
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20: We've also got some breaking news out of the Vermont Senate race. I'm sorry, the Maine Senate race. Vermont, I think Sanders. It's kind of Sanders' race. The Maine Senate race, where I got news for you. Graham Plattner might have been the right pick. You guys will see when I play some clips from their debate that happened yesterday. Plus, hopefully, God willing, we'll talk a little bit about the Odyssey as well, which is coming out and is just all sorts of nutso stuff happening around that movie, which will be very entertaining for all of you to watch. And we've got Ruben Gallego, known family man, busted with sleeping with his own staff. That's crazy, considering he was best friends with Eric Swalwell. It's always the people you most expect. All that to come on the show, but we'll start with the big news, which is Trump's speech from the White House last night on election integrity. And it was a very interesting speech because it was not actually the typical Trump bombast that you may have expected when it comes to election integrity. This was not, I think, so much political signaling as it was a genuine effort to try to start fixing America's clearly broken election system. I'll give you some top line takeaways that I had, and then I'll share with you some of what I think are the most meaningful clips. But the top line thing is that Trump said that our election data has been stolen or bought and compromised by the Chinese, dating back to the Obama years, but really since 2018. There's a really robust effort by the Chinese to get a hold of our election data, include social security numbers, all sorts of information about American citizens. And there is a widespread cover-up by the Biden's Department of Justice and the deep state, who would not turn over that information to anyone who would have done something about it. So they were happy it was going on. Maybe they encouraged it to go on. They certainly didn't care that it was going on. And the networks refused to cover all this stuff. There's also lots of details about foreign interference in elections as well, such as evidence that Maduro really did rig the Venezuelan elections. We all knew that was the case, but now we have stronger evidence to point to that. And he calls out country after country after country, including Russia, but calling out China in particular is very intense because Trump really does try to avoid calling out China directly. He thinks that the best way to deal with them diplomatically is to treat them like they're big shots and then to fight hard through back channels, through secondary consequences for them by taxing, tariffing, bombing any of their allies, and then talking nicely about China. And largely been a pretty good strategy, I have to admit. As a China hawk, I kind of like what he does. But he called out all sorts of people like Barack Obama, noting that there's, I think, over a quarter of a million non-citizens on federal voter rolls. Shout out California. And he even pointed out that Trump was trying to have an online campaign to get Trump to resign during his first administration. Pay, play, and cheat was the quote. So shocking vulnerabilities, massive data that has been released by Trump's Department of Homeland Security. Mark Wade Mullen will testify today, if he's not testifying already, on this stuff. And that's the main takeaways from it. Now, did he show that the 2020 election truly was rigged? I don't think that's what he showed. I don't think that's what he said he showed. And I think that maybe he would like to show that. And it certainly makes you deeply concerned about our election security, because we all know it's way too complicated the way we do elections. It's too varied. There's too many fail points, points where things can fall off the rails. And this is incredibly important to President Trump, who genuinely believes, as I wrote extensively in Breaking the Law, genuinely believe the 2020 election was stolen. He's not just doing this for political gains. He's saying this because he believes it's true, and he believes his life got immeasurably worse after that happened, not to mention all the people that got wrapped up in all the J6 stuff, which, again, I did not like J6, but the over-prosecution, the targeting of normal Americans simply because they knew something wasn't right, that Joe Biden, who was cadaverous at the time, got the record level of votes in American history, and no one has even come close. So everyone knows there's something up. We know what it was. We didn't really get the exact answer yesterday, but I do think that Trump was very clear that this is showing massive vulnerabilities, not proving the election was rigged, but he showed there are massive vulnerabilities, and we need a robust nationwide effort to try to fix them. And it starts with, drum roll please, the Save America Act, which is sort of unrelated to the stuff that Trump revealed yesterday. But the most important thing that Trump had to say is that let's just start with people bringing IDs to the polls. Let's start making sure people are registered citizens when they go to vote. Of course, this is logical. This is important. This is necessary. But again, you see the media, if they covered it all, you see Democrats, if they bothered to mention it at all, did not note that, yeah, he's onto something here. We don't want the Chinese getting our election data. We don't want the Russians interfering. We don't want any sort of third world country coming in and trying to take advantage of us. We don't want to get manipulated by foreign countries. And we really should be concerned about election fraud. I'll tell you, Democrats were very concerned about election fraud prior to 2020. And I was concerned about election fraud dating back before 2016 on my SiriusXM show. I used to do shows when I was only on the weekends. I would do shows on election fraud and election integrity because we have enough examples of elections being rigged to know that there are problems. And once you establish there are problems, then it becomes imperative on a democracy, if you want to care about our democracy, that we fix all of them as much as possible. And that's what Trump did. He started getting the ball rolling on that. So will this be not far enough for some people? Sure. Will it be way too far for others? Yes. And I've got some examples of that. People calling for his impeachment, people freaking out online. All that's performative. It was clear what he was doing. He was proving there was massive vulnerabilities, massive places where people could interfere, and proposing a very simple and obvious start to fixing the problem, which is the Save America Act. All right, let's get through some of the most important cuts, and we'll start with cut 22, please, gentlemen.
0: Hundreds of millions of U.S. voter files are in the hands of foreign governments. Our machines and ballot counting systems are exposed to hacking and manipulation and corruption. China and other countries have been trying to meddle in our elections. Evidence of fraud has been buried. Hundreds of thousands of non-citizens and dead people are listed and active on the voter rolls. And yet we still have elections with no voter ID, no proof of citizenship, and tens of millions of ballots floating aimlessly through the mail.
20: That sets up very well what's happening. That sets up what is the central contention, is that our data has been vulnerable to the Chinese. No one should want that sort of thing. Everyone should be very concerned about the numbers that he puts out. And this was a cut that I thought was really, really interesting, which is that the Chinese wanted him to resign and were trying to push him to actually not only lose the next election, but try to resign. Let's play cut 23, please.
0: China engaged in other election-related activities to undermine my first administration and our 2020 campaign. They did not want, and they just didn't want it. They fought like hell not to have it Donald Trump to win, and for good reason. As the documents we are releasing show, CIA reporting explicitly stated, and I quote, in mid-2018, the Chinese Communist Party's policy was to leverage all domestic and foreign elements that were opposed to the U.S. president in an effort to reduce the U.S. president's votes and make him resign or prevent his reelection. Isn't that nice?
20: Not very nice. We don't want to afford interference in our elections. We don't want people like the Chinese government interfering in anything that we're doing, and especially if they're trying to force our president out. This should be an outrage to all Americans, and I'll tell you what the explanation would be if this was happening to a Democrat president. All of the Democrats who were elected would be out there on national TV saying this is nonpartisan, and any Republican who is standing in the way of what we're trying to accomplish now is not a patriot and is a puppet of China or Russia or whoever were the manipulators. So I think Trump's off to a good start here, trying to do something productive. But will the Republicans have his back and pass the Save America Act? More on that when we come back on the Alex Marlowe Show.
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20: Everyone being super evil, but I think a lot of people are just super incompetent. So always consider that as an explanation for what's really going on when our government fails us. This was pretty clear evidence of voter fraud in Michigan that Trump highlighted. Cut 27, please, gentlemen.
0: In 2020, Michigan State Police raided a Democrat Get Out the Vote organization, corrupt group in Muskegon. And we're so concerned by what they found. They were just so concerned. They couldn't believe it, actually, that they contacted the FBI in Detroit. The documents state that some canvassers admitted to FBI agents that they signed voter registration forms in other people's names, submitted fraudulent registration for people who did not exist, and received gift cards tied to their number of applications that they produced. Yet the Biden Department of Justice slow-walked the investigation and killed it.
20: It's a remarkable thing. This is clear voter fraud. The Biden Department of Justice killed investigations. This is one of the reasons why I wrote Breaking the Law, to understand that we are going to be feeling the effects of the corruption of Biden's DOJ for a long time. This is an organization of over 100,000 people. There is a lot of people to root out. You can't fire all the bad guys. You fire a lot of people at the top. There's a lot of people in there that would have been perhaps going about this business, trying to kill legitimate investigations, and then they could still be in there now. They could, and their effects could have an impact without it actually reaching whoever their bosses are. If those bosses are vetted and approved by Trump, we don't really know entirely what's going on, and that's why we need thorough audits of everyone in our government. Everyone needs to justify their employment if they're working in our government, given just the state of things. This is should be deeply concerned to everyone, but most of the media wouldn't have shared this with their audience. A lot of the major networks didn't carry it at all. I know even places like Fox were very scant coverage in some of their news shows. I was told the morning show didn't cover this very much, if at all. It's one of these things where the reason why a lot of these networks won't cover this is because they don't want to air false claims about election integrity. There are no false claims that were made yesterday, period. He's the president of the United States. He should have a mandate to be able to speak to the public when he feels like it. And it is of note. It is the newsiest thing of the moment when that's happening. But this whole false notion that it's the Democrats who have any sort of moral authority on election integrity, after for 4 years we were told the Russians rigged the 2016 election without a modicum of evidence. They spent $130,000 on Facebook ads. And we were told, all of us who worked tirelessly for a populist nationalist Republican Party, people who completed one of the greatest revolutions culturally, ideologically, politically that we've seen in this country, that all of us were just Russian stooges. And that's how the media treated all of us for 4 years and beyond. Some people, like that pencil neck Adam Schiff, is still stuck to it. Remarkable. I want to conclude the Trump portion of this with this cut. This is what it's all about. It's about the Save America Act. Let us play cut 29, please.
0: Congress must pass the Save America Act. How easy is that to do unless you want to cheat? The only reason you wouldn't do it is you want to cheat because your policies are so bad and your candidates are so pathetic that you can't get away or can't get elected any other way. This landmark bill requires that all voters must show photo voter ID. How simple is that?
20: It's that simple. And if you don't want it, it means you want to cheat. And that's the bottom line here. That's the message that I think people need to hear loud and clear, is that there's no reason to not have a voter ID. There's no reason to not have proof of citizenship. Unless you want to cheat, there's no reason to send out ballots to people who know are ineligible to vote, as they do in California, unless you want to cheat. That's what's going on. Trump's fighting back, and good for him. We'll be right back.

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3: I've had a great experience from start to finish. The crew that came in, they were so professional. This looks like a marble, beautiful, new shower.
4: In news, I'm Mary Rose. The U.S. military says it has launched new airstrikes against Iran to swiftly punish the country's Revolutionary Guard for an attack in Jordan that killed 2 American service members, left 1 more missing, and 4 requiring hospitalization. U.S. Central Command said Saturday the strikes were designed to further degrade Iran's ability to restrict the traffic of oil tankers through the Strait of Hormuz. A member of President Trump's cabinet says he is ready to go after voter fraud.
5: Homeland Security Secretary Mark Wayne Mullen talked about election fraud.
6: If you are an illegal or you're voting illegally, we will hunt you down. We will find you.
5: In a White House briefing, Mullen also threatened fines, even prison time, for state election officials who refuse to hand over sensitive voter data. Ed Donahue, Washington.
4: This is SRN News.
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15: And I can tell you that what you're hearing from the president and from this administration is not true. They're making things up. I will shoot straight with all of you. We'll tell you what's happening and what is not. But the lies and the misinformation and the disinformation, the distortions coming from the president, from this White House, their cherry-picked intelligence, their select releases of information are designed to do one thing and one thing only. Create this notion that elections were stolen.
16: What's happening with this guy is he's saying he's lying without citing any lies. And he's saying that Trump wants to rig the 2026 election and saying he doesn't want Americans to vote by suggesting that people have to bring IDs. No, he wants Americans to vote. He wants to have election integrity. This is essential to the future of our country. The fact that no one can cross the aisle on this is just shocking to me. Gavin Newsom was out there. He had a hat on, so he must have not done his coif all good. But he had the handheld cell phone video. Outraged. You guys shocked by that? He was outraged by President Trump's speech. Calls for impeachment are piling up. Yeah, Gavin Newsom was the 25th Amendment. I won't play the clip, but he wants the 25th Amendment evoked on Trump because Trump wants to clean up our election rolls. It's very depressing. This is depressing. It's so uncivilized. Here's Corey Spartacus Booker. Never met a stand he couldn't take. Let's play cut 18.
17: Donald Trump's speech was full of outright lies, dangerous disinformation, and yet again, his attempts to undermine and subvert our democracy. Now he knows he's headed toward midterm losses, and his only hope is to undermine the validity and trust in our elections. Don't let him do it. We have work to do against a desperate president that's willing to do whatever it takes to try to stop us from voting and participating. We will fight. He will lose. The people will win.
16: I've said it before. I'll say it 1,000 times that this is the same party that told us the 2016 election was rigged for 4+ years. And then they're acting like our election system is perfect, which it is not. Start with that premise. We have an imperfect election system. And so where are the vulnerabilities? Let's identify them. Let's start fixing them. And we know one of them is that you need an ID to get to the Obama library, but you don't need an ID to vote in an American election. That's insane to me, particularly with an open borders. But that is how the Democrats ensure their victory. They want this so they can cheat. It's very clear. They want this because their candidates are so unappealing. Their values are terrible. They've got socialists who also want an open border, which is impossible. And the establishment just clowns themselves every single day. The latest example is Arizona Democrat Senator Ruben Gallego, who I think is going to have to resign for this. He's also a 2028 candidate, but it had been revealed that he had, I'll say allegedly for the sake of things, but there's not really a lot of denials going on. He had sexual relationships with at least two staffers. So he's a married person. Recall, he left his first wife while she was 9 months pregnant for a much younger woman. And according to multiple sources telling the New York Post that he had admitted the relationships, by the way, others had confirmed them. But this is while he was unmarried at the time, but he's involved with people, women, at least one of them in her 20s, while he's their boss. In a post-Me Too world, how could you have someone who's in the Senate, supposed to be the most important, the most contemplative, the most, whatever the phrase is, deliberative body in the world. This is supposed to be the most sophisticated group of people that we've got, representatives of our entire country. And he's preying on the staff? There's no one else? And he was best friends with Eric Swalwell, who the Democrats took out for the exact same type of behavior. I was perusing Ruben Gallego's socials after this because I got to admit, this is he's such a dirtbag and everyone knows it. Play this cut, guys. This is cut 21 that I found.
18: What I have found, especially in my, three times my kids are born, especially recently, that I'm important in terms of maternal health, too. And
16: okay, pause. First of all, the optics is that he's holding up his child like a prop. And this is a big decision for an influencer. It's not everyone puts their kids out there. You guys can't find one picture of my kids. Not saying I never do it. I understand why people do it. It makes you relatable. But you put the children up there, it does look like a prop, doesn't it? And so he's got the kid, he's holding up the kid. And I wonder if this is the kid where he left the mama right before she gave birth. Because he's got two of them. I wonder which one is which. Go on.
18: My baby's at the easiest time. My first, my second baby, Isla, came in the middle of my very competitive Senate campaign. And imagine how ticked off my campaign was when I said, I know this is an important campaign, but I need to be at home with my wife.
16: Is that the most insane thing you've ever heard? The campaign, what it's ticked off? It was ticked off that he was having a baby? And the wife was pregnant, presumably, for 9 months, at least 8 months. So this wasn't a secret. Can you imagine how ticked off the campaign was that he had to bring a child into this world? Any Republican, any conservative, that would have been a blessing. That would have made you instantly more charismatic if you brought a new child in the world. Imagine how ticked off my campaign was. I was so busy running for Senate, I didn't have time to be a father. But now that there's a camera on, let me grab this baby, hold them right up. They're all losers. They're all freaks. And I got to tell you guys something. So we've been talking a lot about this in the run-up to the show today with the staff. There may have been a mistake made in Maine. Graham Plattner might have been their best candidate. There was a debate yesterday in Maine, and the audio, the clips are surreal. I'll play some of them momentarily. But just know that the way they structured the thing, it was clearly some sort of an open enrollment type period. I don't know what qualifications you had to get in this debate stage. But they only did four at a time, so there were multiple waves. There were different heats, like one of my kids' swim meets for the debate. And there were some truly unique moments. We'll say unique. Let's start with an introduction to Ashley, quote unquote, Webb, who is a candidate from Maine. We'll start with cut 9, please.
19: Ashley Webb, what qualifications do you have to serve in the U.S. Senate?
20: Oh, I ran for office several times. Didn't win, but I did run. And then I'm a songwriter, and then I write my own books. And then I suppose my transparency, I wouldn't lie to the people, and I wouldn't deceive the people like we're being deceived right now. Like,
16: this is their best candidate that, in fact, I've ever seen. Ashley, quote unquote, Webb, is a large man, obviously. This is one where the expression passing, you may have heard that expression, this individual is not passing and is impersonating a woman, so a liar, naturally a liar, and states that his qualifications to run, be a senator from the state of Maine, beat Susan Collins, is that he writes his own songs, his own books, and he's ran before, but never won. So, okay, that's it. Yeah, maybe that's it. Maybe that's a better candidate than Plattner. Let's continue. Let's go to more of Ashley. Cut 10, please.
21: You just said you're for Medicare for All. Is everyone on this panel?
1: Dan, no?
21: Yeah. I mean, okay.
22: It's incredible.
1: Just checking. Just checking. That's 8 for 8 with the candidates tonight.
22: That's so amazing.
20: I'm actually on Medicare.
1: Oh, okay.
16: Okay. What do we do with that information? No one knows. That's great. It's like saying that if someone said, do you want cheeseburgers for all? And then I say, I actually ate 2 cheeseburgers yesterday. Well, it's not really the answer. But that's thank you for chiming in. Good on your feet. You got to be good on your feet to be in the Senate. Come up with those bangers. Unrehearsed. Just on the spot. That's the type of comedic timing. That on your feet thinking. Imagine how capable that guy would be in a Senate hearing. All right, we got more Ashley, 11.
20: With the trans community, like, we're being dehumanized. They say that we want to hurt people. I don't want to hurt anybody. I just want to use the bathroom. If they want me to use the men's room, I will, but I don't want to be assaulted.
16: Now, that is a good point. And I never thought of it that way. And that is, we ogres here, conservative movement, people who want men to be men, women to be women, women to be able to have their own youth sports. We don't want people who are gender confused and mentally ill to use the bathroom. That's been our big crusade, is that we don't want them to be able to relieve themselves. And I'd never seen it quite that way until Ashley illuminated it to me. Can we try that one more time just in case?

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2: Asian. I am Ashley. Are we able to pull it up, guys, or is that not? Yeah, this is the image. This is not a joke. Not a joke if the Daily Mail is to be trusted, which generally they are. That this is the person on the screen left, if you're watching this, is the large man, former linebacker, who is running for Senate. And then the person on the right is a Disney princess who is 17 years old and looks like she's about to cut a pop album and collaborate with Tay Swift and Olivia Rodrigo on the latest album. So it's all lying. It's all mental health. And it just makes me think that maybe we want Graham Plattner back. Maybe he was the guy. Maybe we had overlooked some of his attributes. Sure, he had a Nazi tattoo, but he had this love of oysters. He had this love of walrus-shaped mustaches. And he wanted that new kind of freedom, the type of freedom where people like Ashley could go to the bathroom. Though I'm back on the Plattner train. I think we got to get Plattner back. Let's bring him back in. Got to bring him in. All right, we'll be right back.
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0: 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The answer.
6: Representative of what the Democrats have become is Don Lamone, and I can't get enough. I want more. These guys are so lost. It's such a beautiful thing. I mean, they think that having Medicare might be a qualification for being a senator. So there's a guy named Dan Klebin who is also in the debate and had an argument that may have actually been more offensive than what Ashley was saying. Cut 19.
7: Should people be deported if they came to this country illegally and there is a deportation order signed by a judge?
8: Look, I believe that if someone is here illegally and the only crime they committed was that, we need a pathway to citizenship here.
6: Pathway to citizenship for illegal aliens is not we're just going to respect them. It's not we're going to treat them with dignity. It's that we are just going to, if you got here illegally, even if you've never assimilated, even if you're driving down wages of Americans, even if you are just sending all the money you can back home so it doesn't stay in America, it doesn't benefit our economy at all, then you should be on a pathway to citizenship. Why? Because that's the best way to get Democrat votes. All right, but this is across the party. They're loaded up with people who are testing impossibly horrible ideas. Zohra Mamdani now has proposed banning New York City landlords from requiring both proof of income and a credit check. So basically, if someone applies, they're in. So who's to say people won't apply, stick around until they get evicted? Not to mention landlords are going to go absolutely broke if they can't get out of there fast enough because they can't even pay for credit check fees now. You can't get credit checks. Then what's going to happen is that you're going to get people who don't pay and then your margin's going to go down and then you're not going to fix up the housing and it's going to be a slum. This is how slums get created. And yet this is what Mamdani's on and he's still smiling all about it. We have an amazing cut of him hosting an event featuring a lady who is declaring evictions violence. Remember, everything is violence but violence. Killing Charlie Kirk, not violence. Shooting Trump in the ear, not violence. But let me tell you what violence is to people on the left. Cut 20.
9: Our city is turning the corner on tenant power. When we organize, we win results. The Mamdani administration is emboldening us so that we no longer tolerate the violence of evictions as a matter of business as usual.
6: In the year of our Lord 2026, this woman is wearing a mask. Mamdani coughed into his hand. You don't do that, Zoran. You go into the elbow. I think he was trolling. And Mamdani's just smiling. He seemed phony there. Of course, there's a phoniness to all politicians, but he had this huge grin while this mask lady, he'd never grinned this big as a guy who's a professional grinner, coughing into his hand, completely unsanitary. And then now evictions are violence, and he loves where this is going. Did you catch how Ashley, the trans human being, was suggesting that the trans aren't violent? Then why are so many of the murders lately, the mass shootings, committed by the trans? This is really a monkey on their back. And I'm just excited to see it. I'm excited to see where the Democrats are going to go in this state of disarray. This is just not what normal people want. What they do want, though, is to be able to eat a Taco Bell without getting explosive diarrhea. This has been confirmed. The lettuce at Taco Bell in five states is the source of the diarrhea-causing parasite outbreak that I narrowly avoided with my double salad day I had on Tuesday. But this is just unbelievable how fiction parrots real life, or real life parrots fiction. Because this was the joke about Taco Bell, which I never totally understood, that Taco Bell was where you go if you want diarrhea. And then now it literally is. I just can't believe it. I can't. Look, guys, I'm out of time. I want to get into the Odyssey. I'm starting to think that the horrible marketing is going to help the box office. So keep an open mind to it. Maybe it's a good movie. But I think trolling people like you and me with the Black Helen of Troy and the woman who playing the male warrior, Ellen Page, all that was designed to gin up buzz. I think it might be working. Massive box office overnight for previews.
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4: News this hour from Town Hall. I'm Mary Rose. The U.S. has launched more airstrikes on Iran after the deaths of two American service members. U.S. Central Command announced today the new strikes were launched at the president's direction and are aimed at punishing Iranian forces who launched attacks on U.S. soldiers last night. Two service members were killed in an Iranian attack in Jordan, and one remains missing. Iran says it's suspending its commitments under the interim deal with the U.S.
5: An Iranian negotiator says Tehran has suspended its commitments under the interim deal with the United States as both countries exchange strikes aimed at infrastructure and military targets. The battle over the Strait of Hormuz has intensified, with Iran striking a plant for drinking water in Kuwait. Iran's deputy foreign minister told state TV that the U.S. has violated its commitments under the deal that was signed about a month ago, and now Iran is no longer implementing them. I'm Donna Water.
4: Federal health officials have identified lettuce from Mexico served by Taco Bell locations across five U.S. states as a source of the widespread outbreak of diarrhea-causing parasite Cyclospora.
6: The Centers for Disease Control and Prevention confirmed the source and warned consumers not to eat shredded iceberg lettuce from Taco Bell restaurants in Indiana, Kentucky, Michigan, Ohio, and West Virginia. Officials have identified a single supplier of the lettuce. The federal warnings to consumers didn't identify the company, but a federal official who was briefed on the investigation and not authorized to discuss it told the AP it was Taylor Farms in Salinas, California. I'm Haya Pinchwani.
4: Rescue teams from around the country are descending on Texas to help save hundreds of people from rising floodwaters. Torrential downpours in central Texas killed two people this week and stranded hundreds in flooded homes and submerged vehicles. More on these stories at townhall.com.
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4: It's two steps forward, one step back for SpaceX.
8: The company's next Starship test flight is on hold until at least next week after the latest launch was scrubbed at the last minute. The mega rocket was preparing to blast off from Texas when some of its engines failed to ignite. And without all 33 engines firing, the automatic launch system halted everything amid billowing clouds of smoke and vapor. SpaceX CEO Elon Musk says two engines will be replaced with another launch attempt, most likely early next week. Rich Thomason reporting.
4: An elementary school bus carrying pupils back from an educational tour to a scenic waterfall in Uganda veered off the road and overturned, killing at least 20 children and one adult. Police on Friday said the crash killed at least 20 children. A Scottish runner has set a new world record. Breaking news and analysis at townhall.com. Officials say a bird strike may have brought down a New York City helicopter in 2025.
9: The National Transportation Safety Board says evidence and witness reports suggest that a sightseeing helicopter that crashed into the Hudson River last year struck several birds before plummeting into the river, killing a Siemens business CEO from Spain, his family, and the pilot. The helicopter took off from a downtown heliport, flying north along the Manhattan skyline before heading towards the Statue of Liberty. Less than 18 minutes into the flight, parts of the aircraft were seen tumbling into the water. I'm Lisa Dwyer.
4: The Public Religion Research Institute has been asking this question. Has God granted the U.S. a special role in human history? Amongst the general public, 44% say yes, God has given this country a special responsibility in the world. 52% say no. More on these stories at townhall.com.
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0: 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It's Kevin McCullough, Monday through Friday, on That Kevin Show. And now, from the Connors and Sullivan Broadcast Studios, the man who is not what he wants to be, but is way grateful that he's not who he used to be, here's
1: welcome in, Kevin McCullough. Glad to have you with us. It is the Thursday edition of That Kevin Show, and per usual, we've got a full one for you. I think we're going to have some amazing discussions today. Today is July 9th, and that's the day when the toppling of King George happened here in New York. New Yorkers actually tied ropes around the statue and pulled down 4,000 pounds of lead and said, "No more, King George. No more. No more for you." And that was part of what set off the entire revolutionary conflict, although the reading of the Declaration earlier in the day also contributed to it, and the men who signed it and pledged their lives, their fortunes, their sacred honors, they all knew it when they signed it. They all signed it anyway, because they thought that freedom was precious and important and something worth going to war for. Which is very interesting when you look at one of today's top stories. I can't help but draw the comparison here. I'm looking at early headlines earlier today, and I see that President Trump has decided not to use the new Air Force One to fly home because he's afraid there might be vulnerabilities to it that they had not necessarily scouted out. So he's got the military now kind of going over that thing, you know, tooth to nail, or whatever the expression is, stem to stern. They're checking it out, making sure that it is as safe as it needs to be. And so he called for the original Air Force One to come back and get him from Turkey as he was flying home. But you should have seen, first of all, the parade of airships that were with him as he's flying back to the U.S. You have Air Force One. You've got a couple of F-18s. You've got a couple of F-35s. You've got a couple of B-2s. You've got some incredible firepower just surrounding his ship as they're all flying back. And I saw some social media footage of it earlier, and just the roar of the thunder overhead while that stuff goes by. Just, it's very impressive. But the reason that he called for that is because at the Khamenei funeral on Saturday, the IRGC had people roll out "We will kill Trump" banners. There were some others that said, "Hey Trump, we will kill you." There was another one that said, "Youth in Africa, kill Trump." And they're all written in, you know, multiple languages on the banners themselves. But with this kind of overt kind of, "This is what we're going to do," they just decided it would be better if you're flying back from Turkey, which is kind of close to the region, to have the established Air Force One that we know, the bomb withstanding capabilities that it has and so forth. So that's what he did. But I just also have to say that while Trump was in Turkey, Iran thought it was a really good idea to start shooting at ships in the Strait of Hormuz. And I can't think of a dumber thing they could have possibly done, because the president got up today and said, "Okay, ceasefire's over." And last night, we struck 90 targets inside of Iran. Specifically, the Iranian Revolutionary Guard installations, specifically the ones that were trying to shoot missiles at civilian boats going through the strait. Like, these idiot terrorists in Iran, these IRGC morons, think that they're going to have the upper hand on this. And they think that because they have been allowed to operate with an upper hand by passive American presidents in the past for a very long time. And I'm gonna repeat what I said many times weeks ago, but I'm gonna repeat it today. These IRGC nutjobs, they do not speak for the average Iranian person. Iranians overwhelmingly want the IRGC to go. They overwhelmingly want the Khomeinis to go. They want the clerics out. They overwhelmingly want to have a free society where women can go to school and become lawyers and doctors and all the things that the clerics then made illegal once they came back. 47 years ago, Iran had some of the highest rates of, you know, population of women becoming doctors, lawyers, all the things in society that, they've been able to do here in the U.S. for a while. More by population survey in Iran than any other place in the world. And then I don't even know how you describe these guys, the terrorists, the buffoons, the bumbling idiots, they come in, we're going to tell you, and you're not going to do anything that Allah doesn't allow, and only we can tell you what Allah allows, and all the rest of it. It's just utterly, utterly dehumanizing. But this is the challenge, and that's why the president took the other Air Force One home than the one he had taken, because they just wanted to make sure that he was there. Now, that is what's going on in Iran. Here in America, and we need to understand that these things are not disconnected. It's just insane to believe and to understand now that you have terrorist sympathizing folks in charge. Ilhan Omar backed a mayoral candidate, and the Omar backed mayor took a trip to Somalia during the country's 250th anniversary weekend. And this is St. Louis Park Mayor Nadia Mohammed. And she fired back at critics who criticized her 4th of July weekend trip to Somalia during the country's 250th anniversary. Began after local news outlet Alpha News reported that the mayor had repeatedly been praised by Omar, was actually in Somalia over the semi-quincentennial 4th of July, citing a Somali news outlet that reported her, on her visit. And video of Somali's president showed that she was there. She sarcastically then apologizes, and this is the part that I think is making people angry. Allow me to offer my sincerest apology for having the audacity to take vacation time to see family members I have not seen in 10 years. Allow me to apologize for utilizing the federal holiday that we have and the time off that we have to be able to go see my grandmothers, which I have not seen in 10 years, in which 6 of those years I have worked diligently to serve the good people of St. Louis Park. I'm so sorry. How inconsiderate of me. How treacherous. It is treacherous. Treacherous of me. See, she's mocking. She continued, if you must know, I also met with the president of Switzerland. I would have loved to have told you about that. I would have loved to have had an entire news article written about that. I will do better next time. It's not just the insensitivity. It's the lack of reading the room, where she is actually mocking the constituency that she serves. That's the problem. And it doesn't sound like she handled it very well. Kevin McCullough, we're going to ask how we live next.
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0: welcome back. It's That Kevin Show, thatkevinshow.com, and glad to have you with us. And before we get too far into the show, you know, every day we stop to ask the big question before going any further, and that is, how do we live? How do we live in a culture that is just at cross ends with God in every way possible? Just, I don't want to do it your way. No. And for those of us that read scripture and draw comfort from that and pray and worship the God of the universe, we seem to be problematic to some of these people's way of thinking. And that can sometimes be an excuse for us to say, well, I don't need to witness. They don't like me, or they don't want to be around me, or I would argue that's the opposite of what we're supposed to be doing, that we actually should be more effective in our witness because they may have that negative or hostile view towards our faith and towards the Savior, Jesus himself. So what can we do to help us stay on the right track? That's why we ask the big question, how do we live? And Dr. Joel Grassi is back with us, Commonwealth Baptist Church in the Bronx. It's been a great series this week, Joel. We've been looking at a very unusual piece of the gospel where Jesus says the gospel will be preached to the poor, an interesting pairing of the gospel and poor, and why he highlights that. And we don't have any instructions to the middle class specifically, or to the wealthy. Well, I guess we do have some language regarding the wealthy, but here this is specifically that the poor will receive the gospel, will hear the gospel. And we've been applying that in a lot of different ways, and we're turning today's application to the Great Commission. So Matthew, Mark, they both discuss it. What's the significance here?
1: Yeah, thanks so much, Kevin. You know, I think with the 250th anniversary of our nation just behind us, and we think about, you know, Lady Liberty and Ellis Island, and obviously immigration is always a topic that we're all thinking about. And right here in the Bronx, we have just seen over the years that I've been here, just such an enormous influx of people from all over, and just a changing culture and a changing city. And sometimes it can be kind of like a bit, you know, startling. You go down a street you haven't been down in a while, and you notice there's no English on the storefronts anymore. It's all in different languages, and it's really kind of remarkable. And even to the point where, you know, people have been coming up to me asking if they can buy our building to, you know, convert it into something else. And I got thinking about how maybe I've been looking at this backwards. I'm probably never going to get on a boat or a plane and cross the ocean to actually preach the gospel to all nations, to every creature. I'm not going to cross the Pacific and go to every country, or do like Paul did and go up all over the place there in Northern Europe and whatnot. But all the nations are right here. They're right here at our doorstep. And what excuse do I have when Jesus literally says, preach the gospel, teach all nations? And here in America, we have access to so many people from so many nations. We ought to really pivot with this and say, this is the opportunity of the hour to do more of shining the light, of proclaiming the word, and impacting people who otherwise we wouldn't have this opportunity if it wasn't for America's great opportunity of liberty.
0: I think that is so well said and so important, because I do think that we talk ourselves out of the Great Commission on a regular basis. And I think you know what I'm talking about. Well, I don't speak that language. Well, I don't relate to whatever's going on. Like the excuses can come flying at us a gazillion a second. When in reality, we do need to be thinking about the very thing that you just said.
1: Yeah, absolutely. You know, I think being soul conscious is just something that we can seek to hone in our day-to-day operations. I mean, I know that we're so much more insular now, where we just do everything through a screen, through our phone. But any opportunity we have, if we're walking into a restaurant and we can tell that the people maybe are from another culture, what an opportunity to engage and just make new friends and ask questions. The disciples were sometimes surprised at who Jesus was talking to. And people even would sometimes, you know, say, hey, he's a friend of sinners, you know, like sometimes some accusation against him like that. And, you know, maybe we'd say, boy, how odd to see someone who looks like me talking to someone like that. But that's how we can then begin to say, hey, I'm curious if you've ever heard of Jesus, and start that conversation right there and bring in the gospel.
0: I think that part of that, too, has to be something that the pulpits advocate for, because I find that congregations largely reflect what is said from the pulpit. Crazy enough. That's how it works. But I know of at least one tri-state area pastor who is in North Jersey and had, you know, just a few years ago, pre-COVID, probably a predominant, what he would consider like a suburban congregation, multiple campuses, but probably mostly, you know, European descents, et cetera. And in recent years, they've had a huge influx of immigration and people from like the closer outer city areas moving out a little bit, and so kind of moving into the community where their churches are planted. And they've seen a huge influx of Latino attendance. And they said, okay, if this is who God's bringing to us, how do we best serve them? And at their third service on Sundays, they decided, well, we're going to have translation with earpieces. And they didn't know how to do that. They had never done that before, et cetera. But they researched it and they did it. And I think they have now several hundred a week that appear at that service with, you know, the earpieces in their ears, because they're coming, they're hungry, they want the gospel. But if the church doesn't acknowledge the hunger, if they don't recognize it, if they don't step into that, what waste there is in terms of the gospel and the kingdom's call, because that's exactly what we're supposed to do. We're supposed to be saying, how can I help? How can I help them understand it a little bit better?
1: Absolutely. No, there's no excuse. We can't be on the defensive or even worse, you know, wringing our hands or saying, oh, you know, it was easier way back when. No, today is the day. This is the day of salvation. This is the opportunity that we have. And, I love hearing that earpiece idea. You know, when I go into a Spanish speaking restaurant, I brush up on my Spanish and I start engaging. Hey, you know, tell me a little bit about, you know, you. Do you go to church? Do you have an iglesia that you go to? Have you heard of Jesucristo? And I've even picked up a few Bangladeshi phrases. And there's so much literature in every kind of language. And obviously with the internet now and these translating apps, I mean, there's really no excuse for us not to try to engage, go out of our comfort zone, we're called the light of the world, Jesus said to his disciples there in the Sermon on the Mount. And light doesn't discriminate. It illuminates it for everybody. And so every single person, as we talked about this week, is someone who is potentially spiritually poor. If you know the Lord, then you are spiritually wealthy, and we've got this obligation to share that wealth to one and all every step of the way.
0: No, I completely agree with that. Now, let me be practical, Joel, because you're right in the middle of the Bronx, and you have cross-cultural opportunity just sitting at your doorstep, literally. Even if we don't have a super diverse community in our own community, we can still have a global mindset and a heart for reaching the world.
1: 100%. I mean, again, I think, you know, by and large, everybody today is so connected, even if they're in maybe a remote area, small town, middle America, whatever it is, there's got to be something on your heart where you know, allow the Lord to guide you. Maybe you've got a burden for Jewish people or Muslim people or Asian, or maybe you have an ethnic background that you're feeling more called to or drawn to, or maybe you just want to, like, you know, reach the city that you're closest to. I mean, I'm sure everybody is within a few hour drive of some larger metropolitan area, and you can see, is there an inner city mission? Is there something where I can invest my time, my resources, pray for them? Obviously, that's the first and foremost thing we all can do. And then just, again, every church should be reflecting, as you said, reflecting its immediate community. So when new people are coming in, that is the Lord tapping you on the shoulder saying, hey, have you, so to speak, baked that apple pie and welcomed them and given them a gospel of John, kind of thing.
0: No, that's great. All right, another convicting conversation, Dr. Joel Grassi. Thank you. We will wrap up the week with you tomorrow, but thank you for making us think this week. It's been challenging, and it's been good.
1: My pleasure, Kevin. Thank you.
0: You got it. Kevin McCullough coming right back. It's That Kevin Show, thatkevinshow.com for the podcast.
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3: SRN News, I'm Mary Rose. The U.S. has launched more airstrikes on Iran after the deaths of two American service members yesterday. U.S. Central Command announced today the new strikes were launched at the president's direction and aimed at punishing Iranian forces who launched attacks on U.S. soldiers. Iran says it's suspending its commitments under the interim deal with the U.S.
4: An Iranian negotiator says Tehran has suspended its commitments under the interim deal with the United States, as both countries exchange strikes aimed at infrastructure and military targets. The battle over the Strait of Hormuz has intensified, with Iran striking a plant for drinking water in Kuwait. Iran's deputy foreign minister told state TV that the U.S. has violated its commitments under the deal that was signed about a month ago, and now Iran is no longer implementing them. I'm Donna Warder.
3: This is SRN News.
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0: 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Glad to have you with us, and very glad to still be celebrating. Really, we're in a season of 250 for a while, but today, July 9th, is a significant day. At least it is here in New York, and I want to talk about it with my next guest. Peter Christian Eigner is with us. He was with me for our Fun Friday show here in New York on AM 970 a few weeks back, maybe a couple of months back at the most. But he heads up the Gotham Center as the head of that. He leads all programming. His initiative, the organization, has a lot of new programs, including establishment of major research and writing and fellowship programs. But one of the things about today that is exciting is that he and his compatriots, Ted Knudsen and some of the others who have been putting together this fun little app to help kids understand New York's portion of the revolutionary story, helped observe today General Washington's decree to have the Declaration of Independence read publicly, and it was done so here in New York City, and Peter joins us to discuss both the original event and the reenactment, which I understand, Peter, you just walked out of, and now you're joining me live right after it's concluded. So thanks for taking the time to do that. But why is July 9th special to you?
1: Great to be here again, Kevin. And July 9th, as you said, is an iconic moment, not just for the city, but in the story of the revolution. I wouldn't be surprised if some of your listeners have seen some of the many, many images and depictions that were done over the years of the toppling of the statue of King George that once stood in Bowling Green in downtown Manhattan, which back then was the very southern tip of the city. It stood right in front of this giant military fort, which was probably the most kind of contested area in the city in the lead up to the war. So at the very beginning of this period of contestation and rebellion that leads up to the actual war for independence, folks are familiar with the Stamp Act. The Stamp Act basically is you know, the one among the series of laws that are passed, this first wave of regulations that kicks off this crisis. And it's really the straw that breaks the camel's back. And we see protests across the colonies. In New York, New York had by far, you said earlier, New York's portion of the story. We've argued in the exhibition we did at the Museum of the City of New York and these apps that we've created, the Walking Freedom Trail tour that we have, that New York really is at the center of the story. And that's right from go, with this giant riot outside the fort over the Stamp Act. But there's another iconic moment right before the actual warfare begins at the end of that period that historians call the Imperial Crisis. And that's when they pull down this statue of King George that gets put up after they repeal the Stamp Act. So the city elite, the folks who are on the city council and others, fund this giant statue. It's the biggest statue of King George in the colonies by far. It stood, you know, something like 20, 30 feet high, wow, gilded in gold, and meant to look, it doesn't actually look anything like George in terms of dress or appearance. It's based on this famous statue of Marcus Aurelius, who was this famous Roman emperor at the height of the days of the Roman Empire. And of course, it's meant sort of a nod to the fact that Britain had just kind of established this big global empire. I won't bore your listeners with all that, but that's kind of really actually the backstory and how that whole crisis gets going. So Washington, you know, long story short, we have these rebellions and Congress keeps on passing laws, repealing laws, et cetera. It bubbles to the imperial crisis and the push for independence. The first major battle and the largest battle of the revolution happens in New York in the summer of 76. That's why people also know that year and that period of time. They send to New York City, which was really just then Lower Manhattan, population of 25,000, they send 32,000 soldiers. It's the biggest amphibious invasion until D-Day. And while those ships are gathering in the harbor, Washington starts sending, you know, they've been gathering, they're sort of prepared for this battle. Everyone knows that New York's going to be the place where the revolution really kicks off, because both sides saw it as in John Adams's work, the key to the whole continent. So the city's fallen under rebel control. Washington shows up at the end of this period. He orders his troops to read the Declaration in New York City on July 9th. That's why we're celebrating this day. And they gather outside of what's today City Hall. Today, that back then was called the Common or the Field. Another place where, it was kind of, these two spots were really the sort of revolutionary spots. So many events happen in those places. That's where the famous Liberty Poles go up. And so his soldiers read out the Declaration of Independence, and people are so impassioned by this that a few hours later, some of the maritime workers on the East River and some of the soldiers go marching down to Bowling Green where that statue is.
2: Get a rope.
1: That had just been put up a couple of years earlier, right? And this is a gigantic thing. It's 4,000 pounds of lead. And they, some of us anyway, remember that footage of watching the folks in Iraq pull down a statue of Saddam Hussein.
2: Right.
1: It was a very big deal, particularly since, this is the age when, monarchs are still kind of regarded as deity-like figures.
2: Yeah. Okay, Peter, we got to take a quick break, but I've got so many questions to follow up on out of that moment. So it's a good place to take this break. Peter Agner is with us. He is the head of the Gotham Center. And if you want to know more about any of what we're talking about, you can go to revolutionarytrail.org, gothamcenter.org, or echoesofrevolution.com. They will all have follow-ups on some of what we discuss right now. Kevin McCullough coming right back from New York. Don't go away. If you could impact the world for Christ right now, would you? Hi, it's Kevin McCullough with That Kevin Show, and I know you would. That's why we're joining with the Bible League International to send Bibles to 10,000 waiting Christians in places like Asia, Africa, Latin America, and the Middle East. 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

0: week. It's Kevin McCullough. It's That Kevin Show, thatkevinshow.com. And just before the break, our guest, Peter Christian Aigner, is back with us. He was with us, if you were listening locally in New York on AM 970 about 8 weeks ago, he was with us talking about the Revolutionary Trail of New York City and the New York region. Obviously, New England was the place where all of these events took place, and New York made an outsized contribution in a couple of different ways to the revolution. One, it was the most British populated city during much of the wartime, as this was kind of the home base for where Britain decided to run their military campaign from. But it was also significant in that much of it started here, much of the pushback against what the Crown was doing. And Peter, as we were going to break, you were just bringing us up to George Washington on July 9th, this day, 250 years ago, has the Declaration read aloud, and it causes such an emotional stirring in the crowd that some of them start making their way down to the statue of King George. They lace it up. They pull the thing over. It's 4,000 pounds. What happened as a result of these two acts, the reading of the Declaration and the toppling of the king's image?
1: Well, the most immediate thing is that they break this thing into shards. It takes the full night. It's like a heat wave. Hundreds of people are gathering around. They're doing this by candlelight, as you said, with hammers and saws and picks and chisels. And then they break it up into pieces and they parade it through the city. And then they ship it up by boat to Litchfield in Connecticut, where a bunch of nice ladies melt it down into 42,000 bullets that then go directly into Washington's army to fire at King George. We don't know where the head is. That's the big mystery of the story. But it is this very iconic moment, and it had a very material basis because it provided resources to a heavily outmatched rebel army, the folks who gave us our country. But what then commences afterwards in late August is the battle for New York, often just called the battle for Brooklyn or the battle for Long Island. It takes place all across the metropolitan region. And we kind of lose that part of the story. It's really kind of skirted over because Washington loses. You know, my reaction to that is, well, of course he loses. He's going up against the biggest empire in the world.
0: Right.
1: And it really kind of buries the lead because literally this is a few weeks after the Declaration of Independence. And there are several moments in the battle for New York when it could have all been over right there at the beginning. And there are these truly amazing stories. The most famous one, of course, is when he gets shellacked and they get outflanked in Boston, in Brooklyn, and they get pinned up against the water in Brooklyn Heights. And there's this heavy rainfall, this huge fog comes into the harbor. It allows cover, right? Because all those ships are just sitting there in the harbor waiting to pounce on Washington. And the British, in a moment of strategy, sort of hold back a little bit because they're still trying to kind of win over the folks that are on their side. And Washington has this idea to make an escape. He relies on these very skilled and diverse seamen who part of the Marblehead Regiment in Massachusetts. They evacuate the survivors of the Continental Army over the East River, and then that allows the revolution to survive. It was, you know, we always kind of think in history that it had to turn out the way it did. It didn't. That's another thing I think that people really get wrong about this part of the story and why New York really has to be at the center of our popular memory of this period. So you're entirely right. Washington is near obsessed at times with recapturing New York. Why do they think it's this, you know, the British and the rebels, why do they think that it's this central place in the colonies? Well, it's because of the Hudson River. But there's another really important thing that we emphasize in the work that we did, which is that it's a Pyrrhic victory. You know, the British, it gives you, I think, a really fresh perspective on the revolution at large. The British think that this is some sort of, and a lot of Americans still kind of tell the story of it's kind of this resounding victory for the British. The reality is, you know, the British are then saddled with New York for the next 7 years.
0: Yeah.
1: You know, there are a lot of people who are on the side of the British. Historians estimate a fifth of the population was loyalist. And then

0: another two-fifths were neutral. So the British basically kind of had a working majority on their side when they started. And that's true in New York, too. You know, Manhattan is rebel territory, but in the outer boroughs and parts of the metropolitan region, there are a lot of loyalists and neutral folk. By the end of the war, they are firmly on the side of Washington and his army, because the war is a miserable period. This is the least known part of New York City's history, and I think in part because it's the darkest.
1: Yeah.
0: You know, the price of basic necessities jumps 800%. There's constant talk of famine. Epidemics just rip apart the city. The city becomes basically a giant open-air refugee camp for all these loyalists who stream in. A third of the battles are in New York State. Another third are in Jersey. You know, it's a miserable period. There's record cold winters. There's a giant fire that burns down a fifth of the city's housing. It's the population jumps tenfold. It's a really bad time. The British are hoping, and they make very good efforts, you know, sincere efforts to try to bring things back to normal, brings a sense of law and order, bring, you know, business back, to these ports that have been depressed for 12 years in a very severe way. They can't do it. You know, in the outer boroughs, part of the reason why those folks who were sympathetic to the British are so alienated steadily is that not only is there martial law with all the usual perfidy that goes with that, but it's this constant state of civil war, because Washington does want to recapture the city. So he leaves a very large, at significant cost, he leaves a very large regiment of soldiers outside. So the whole perimeter around Manhattan is constantly sort of besieged. And again, it's sort of significant to New York's place in the story. The British do go everywhere in the colonies, more or less, and they do capture other cities. But New York is the only place that they manage to hold on to for a significant period of time, and they hold on to it from the beginning to the end. But even there, right, they are kind of besieged. It's their Vietnam. And it gets so bad by the end that their rivals start pushing for advantage in other parts of the British Empire, which is a big part of why the British actually decide to leave, right? Well, they win most of the battles, you know, but the Americans, like, basically kind of, like, wear them out.
2: Dr. Eigner, on that point, we're going to have to end because the computer is going to cut us off, but what a great memory of July 9th, the Declaration of Independence being read. King George being toppled, and of course that just set off a whole bunch of good stuff that ended up with where we were this last week with America 250. Dr. Peter Christian Eigner, thank you for all that you've done.
0: My pleasure. Anytime, Kevin.
2: Kevin McCullough coming back from New York. Don't go away.
3: Stick around for more of That Kevin next.
4: It happens quietly. No warning label, no recall notice, no breaking news alert. Dog food recalls happen more than you think. Salmonella, aflatoxins, vitamin D levels toxic enough to cause kidney failure, and most owners never find out until it's too late. 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
2: All right, friends, glad you're with us. Final few minutes of the first hour, and I want to say thank you to a very special sponsor of the show. Lou Bassanese and TheBigSkinny.com is still offering his special report on 10 ways to benefit from the AI boom in your stock investing that do not include purchasing the very expensive stock Nvidia. If you thought, you know, AI and chips and these types of things, it would be a great angle for our portfolio to increase, but you're looking at the price of Nvidia and say, oh, it's so high, I didn't get in early enough, etc., etc. Well, Lou says, hey, don't worry about it. There are 10 other stocks that are AI industry adjacent, like chips and other technologies that need to be used for it to work properly. And he's got a list of them for you. If you just go to TheBigSkinny.com and request it, TheBigSkinny.com, TheBigSkinny.com, and request your copy of the 10 AI plays that are not named Nvidia. Right? Super simple. 10 AI plays not named Nvidia that are put together by TheBigSkinny.com. All right. Kind of a fun one to end this hour on. The airport formerly known as Palm Beach is now celebrating as it has been rebranded as Donald J. Trump International. DJT, in fact, will end up being its call sign. But they've landed another marquee, and it officially opened today. And Eric Trump was there and celebrated the milestone by landing the first flight into the hub. He said, there's no way I was letting UPS or someone else be the first plane to land. We got on Trump Force One. We touched down at exactly 5:01 this morning, and it was a beautiful day, he told Fox and Friends this morning. I don't think there's anybody more synonymous with Palm Beach, Florida than Donald Trump. The South Florida hub was formerly known as Palm Beach International Airport for nearly half a century leading up to the change. The rebrand has been linked to the president's deep ties to the area, including his repeated presence at the airport and his Mar-a-Lago estate located just a few miles away. The president's son also said that choosing Trump Force One to usher in the rebrand's debut was no coincidence. Tying the plane's significance to seasons of Trump's campaigns and presidency, he said, this is the plane that carried him to victory. It was the backdrop of so many of the presidential campaign stops. There's so many stops with us as a family, so it was an incredibly special moment for us this morning. Thursday's inaugural flight marked a ceremonial culmination of a law signed into effect by Governor Ron DeSantis earlier this year and officially redesignated Palm Beach International Airport as President Donald J. Trump International Airport in recognition of the president's long-standing ties to the area. And reflecting on the symbolic first landing, Eric Trump said the moment represented more than a new name on the terminal. It was a tribute to his father's legacy. He says it's just a special moment. He's a man that deserves it. He's the man that's done so much for this country. He fought like crazy for all of us. And as a son who worked so hard to help make this happen, I couldn't be more proud. Today was really, really a special moment for my dad. So, Eric Trump there as Palm Beach International is no more. It is now Donald J. Trump International. And your new baggage tags, if you land there, sometime in August, we'll switch over to DJT. That will be the three-letter abbreviation for the new airport, DJT. For Donald J. Trump International there in South Florida. All right, Kevin McCullough, we've got a big second hour straight ahead, including some important stuff on your kids, their financial future, and how you can take control of it earlier than later because of the administration. Coming right back. Stay here.

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1: News this hour from Town Hall. I'm Ron Taylor. The military is reporting the first troop deaths from direct Iranian fire.
2: Two U.S. service members were killed, one still missing after an attack on a base in Jordan. Iran's supreme leader warns of what he calls unforgettable lessons if the U.S. continues its attacks, and Tehran says it has suspended its commitment to the interim deal signed with the U.S. The intensifying exchange of fire in recent days has hit infrastructure and affected civilians. In some cases, the U.S. and Iran have blown past their red lines as they lurch back toward all-out war, and the conflict over the Strait of Hormuz is again impacting global oil prices. Bob Agner reporting.
1: Questions are being raised about whether former special counsel Jack Smith accessed congressional text messages.
3: Senate Judiciary Committee Chairman Chuck Grassley and Senator Ron Johnson say Justice Department documents show text messages belonging to both lawmakers were obtained by Smith's team during the January 6th investigation. The senators argue those communications were protected by congressional privilege. Missouri Senator Eric Schmidt is now calling for Smith to be prosecuted, alleging he lied to Congress under oath. Ken Lorman reporting.
1: Eight Democratic candidates participate in two debates.
4: The first group of four Senate candidates include Democrats Sheena Bellows, Troy Jackson, Jordan Wood, and Dr. Nirav Shah. The four participating in one debate for an hour. Shah, the former director of Maine's Center for Disease Control and Prevention, he also ran in this year's primary for governor and lost. Then a second hour of debate with candidates David Costello, Elizabeth Dickerson, Dan Kleben, and Ashley Wood. Candidate Graham Plattner left the Senate race in Maine last week after he was accused of sexual assault, a claim he denies.
1: Correspondent Laura Winters. News and analysis at townhall.com.
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1: The flooding devastation aftermath continues in Texas.
6: Downpours dumped more than 2 feet of rain across parts of South and Central Texas over the past week, swelling rivers, cutting off communities, and washing out roads. In Uvalde, Texas, where a section of bridge collapsed due to flooding on the Nueces River, Governor Greg Abbott thanked responders who rushed to rescue hundreds of people trapped by high waters.
7: The state is going to work with local officials to expedite things like debris removal and to accelerate the rebuilding process.
6: As the water recedes, residents like Sandra Gomez are returning to a messy cleanup.
8: The mud is all throughout the house.
6: I'm Jennifer King.
1: Sunday's World Cup final is adopting an American sports tradition. FIFA says this year's winners will receive championship rings for the first time. The rings will feature an engraving of the World Cup trophy on one side, with the other being customized to reflect the identity of the winning team. The rings will be in addition to the traditional gold medals. You'll find more news, plus breaking news and analysis at townhall.com. YouTube has appealed a landmark social media addiction lawsuit verdict.
9: The jury found YouTube and Meta negligent in March in a case involving a young woman who claimed social media addiction worsened her mental health. Jurors awarded the woman $6 million in total damages after the five-week trial concluded. YouTube's lawyers filed the appeal days after Meta had already filed its own appeal. Both defendants had filed post-trial motions asking the judge to toss out the jury's verdict and for a new trial. The judge denied those motions in early June. Keith Peters reporting.
1: Heat that hit Europe exceptionally early and hard this year appears to have led to a spike in deaths, with over 10,000 more people dying at the height of the heat wave than would have normally been expected. That, according to figures that are still emerging across the continent, an alarming start to the summer. More on these stories at townhall.com. I'm Ron.
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0: 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It's Kevin McCullough, Monday through Friday, on That Kevin Show. And now, from the Connors and Sullivan Broadcast Studios, the man who is not what he wants to be, but is way grateful that he's not who he used to be, here's the Kevin.
1: All right, welcome in, Kevin McCullough. Glad to have you with us. We've got a big hour in front of us. Patrice Onwuka is going to be with us from the Independent Women's Forum. The administration has kicked off these things called Trump accounts, and they are slated to actually really give our children a boost in terms of their future. And if you understand how they work, and if you understand the benefit, and there's no cost to participate or to be obligated, you should be rushing to sign up for these as fast as you can. They're just a tremendous idea. And there's rumors that the administration may be wanting to start Trump accounts for grown-ups. I would argue that they are equally important and significant, but we'll ask Patrice Onwuka about that before we're done. And lots to get to. Shelley Goldberg, of course, going to be with us to talk a little bit of parenting as well. So lots of good stuff coming up this hour. I do want to make an observation about something I saw in show prep today. I was reading through a number of things, and with the recent Supreme Court cases being handed down kind of the way they have been, you're starting to get some real-life reaction to what they mean. And so, for instance, yesterday, the YMCA announcing that they're going to have to change all of their policies because they were still allowing men to basically sleep and shower and change next to women in their facilities. And guess what? The Supreme Court says that's not such a great idea. Someone else who has made comment about the Supreme Court's actions is the author of Harry Potter, J.K. Rowling, who, while the debate was going on, was speaking about it early on, was speaking up in defense of women early on about it, and she was really, really harshly ridiculed by literary colleagues, by, you know, Hollywood folks, by other people. I experienced the same thing when I cautioned and said we need to think of women that are unprotected and make sure that we do all we can to protect them. I was labeled a transphobe. I was labeled all kinds of things. But I knew she was right. I knew that I was right. And I never had any doubt about that. Of course, the people who were wrong are now trying to move the goalposts. It's the only way they can save face, basically, in my way of thinking. But that's why her recent observation struck such a nerve. And as more voices begin distancing themselves from ideas they once defended with unwavering confidence, I think the conversation has quietly changed. It isn't anymore, were we wrong? It's, did you really have to say it that way? And that's a pretty big shift. It caught my attention, at least. The debate itself seemed to have shifted, because it suggests that the argument is no longer about whether uncomfortable facts should be faced. It's about whether the people who spoke up about those facts verbally were polite enough in doing it. You were mean. You didn't use the nice words. For years, Americans watched an intense cultural battle unfold over questions that reached far beyond politics. Parents questioned whether children should receive irreversible medical interventions for gender dysphoria. That's something that parents shouldn't have to be deciding. They shouldn't even be faced with it. Children should not be questioning that. They're still children. Parents were branded extremists for asking what schools were teaching their own kids. Medical professionals who questioned prevailing practices found themselves under enormous professional pressure. Researchers, journalists, ordinary citizens learned there was a price for refusing to repeat ideas they believed were false. And that's not what a confident movement does. That's not how, if you're in the right, you behave. That's what the movements do when they believe dissent itself is too dangerous to tolerate, might topple their whole pyramid. Language itself becomes part of the battle. And that may have been the most revealing part of the entire episode. We weren't simply asked to tolerate ideas that we disagreed with. We were expected to adopt a language that many believed obscured reality. If I call my daughter a boy, that is a false reality. If I call my son a daughter, that's a false reality. We're not going to do that. If you declined to use that language, the argument often ended there. You weren't simply considered mistaken, you were accused of being cruel. And that's a really odd place for a free society to find itself. And that's why Rowling's observation lands with such force. The people who spent years insisting these questions shouldn't even be asked are now asking whether the people who asked them could have chosen gentler language. That's a big-time reversal. After years spent trying to discredit the messenger, the complaint has become the messenger's tone. Reasonable people will continue to disagree about law and medicine and public policy, but no healthy society will flourish if citizens are expected to say what they do not believe to be true. You want to kill a society? That's a good way to do it. Freedom of speech has never existed merely to protect popular opinions. It exists because unpopular opinions are often the first to challenge assumptions everyone else has stopped questioning. And that's why the Supreme Court's case mattered. That's one reason freedom of speech matters so much. Today's consensus has a funny habit of becoming tomorrow's embarrassment. That's happened so many times in my lifetime. I'm only 56, and it's happened multiple times. The ability to question prevailing wisdom isn't a flaw in a free society. It's one of the reasons free societies keep correcting themselves. At some point, friends, people said, if we declare that all men are created equal, why do we still own slaves? Somebody had to say that out loud for abolition to become reality. The temptation in every generation is to make consensus certainty. Once that happens, disagreement becomes something to suppress rather than something to examine. That's a dangerous habit, I would argue, regardless of which ideology you hold on to. The debate surrounding gender has never been only about pronouns, sports, and medicine. It's also been about whether the objective reality can withstand social pressure. Can biological sex be discussed honestly? Can medical risks be debated openly? Can parents ask questions without fear of professional or social punishment? These were all questions that are demanding answers. As public opinion shifts, institutional memories have a funny way of becoming selective. But history doesn't simply record who was eventually right. It also records what it cost to say what was right before it became socially acceptable. The people who questioned prevailing orthodoxy didn't simply endure disagreement. Many accepted real professional, financial, personal consequences for refusing to repeat the talking points that they believed were false. I was among them. And we spoke anyway. Rowling was right. I believe she was right then. I believe she's right now. Those who spent years portraying dissenters as beyond the pale don't get to quietly rewrite the story now that the cultural winds have shifted. We've already paid the price for speaking plainly. The least those who got it wrong can do is simply ignore. Gavin McCullough, coming right back.
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0: host That Kevin Show, thatkevinshow.com. Very glad you're here with us. Always very glad to feature great, informed experts that can come on and give us insights into things that I don't have naturally, but I learn when I talk to some of my favorite guests. And Patrice Onwuka is certainly one of them. She keeps her mind and thoughts on all things economics for the Independent Women's Forum, which is one of my favorite groups. They are doing incredible work, not just for women, but for all Americans. And Patrice, it's great to see you. And I didn't get to see you going into 250. It's been a little while since you've been on the show. For us, we spent the day yelling and screaming for America, watching planes fly up and down the Hudson River, watching tall ships sail in. And it was just, I think, one of those days where my family was like, wow, this is a cool country, which was the intended effect I was hoping it would have. But sadly, a lot of people in this country, media people in particular, got on and like groused and grimaced about the whole thing and how terrible America is and the rest of it. I'm curious, you're a no-nonsense mom, you live in the nation's capital, you also happen to be African-American. That's not a predetermined defining point for me, but some people, it's important to some people. What were your thoughts about this 250th?
1: Well, you know, Kevin, I'm really Black American, meaning I'm a naturalized citizen and I'm Black, but I'm really from the Caribbean. And the funny thing is that we came to this country about 41 years ago, the week of Independence Day. So this year
0: had... So it was like an Ameriversary for you.
1: Ameriversary, absolutely. Because, you know, I had a number of TV media hits last week, and I choked up every time thinking about the fact that when we stepped off a plane in Washington, D.C. 41 years ago, that my parents did so with two little kids and a few suitcases of clothes. You know, they left everything they knew in the Caribbean, and it was like a modest but decent middle-class lifestyle to start over, move to, fly to Washington, move to Boston, you know that story, grew up in the ghetto during the AIDS, the drug epidemic, gang violence, drugs all around us. But they instilled so much in us that those external factors never affected us. And they worked hard, menial jobs to put money aside to buy a house, a fixer-upper on the outskirts of Boston, away from the violence and away from, you know, the disparity that we had to move to. And so every time I think about Independence Day, and especially 250, I think about the promise that America makes to people who are born in this country and people who we welcome to this country. And when I say welcome, I'm talking about people who go through the rigorous, costly, vexing process of being, of saying, I want to come here. Can I come? That means vaccinations. That means proving you won't be a ward of the state, but you can raise your family on your own dime, and then coming here legally so we're not living in the shadows. But that promise of opportunity is available to all of us. And my parents can look back and say, wow, they took advantage of it. Their kids took advantage of it. And now they have grandkids who will never know that kind of hardship and that kind of sacrifice because of the blessing and opportunity in this country.
0: You're going to make me choke up if you keep going. So we've got other things to talk about, but you kind of opened this can of worms, so it's your fault if I go there now. I started noticing probably 25, 30 years ago that my immigrant Black friends oftentimes have a very different view of America and the opportunities that she presents than do my long-standing second, third generation Black friends that are domestically born and did not come here. And first of all, I don't think that you could have come here 41 years ago because you're only like 25 to begin with. But, but aside from that, do you experience that as well? And what can you, what do you attribute the difference to?
1: Absolutely. You know, I grew up going to, you know, schools that were for high achievers, where there are a handful of Black students, and the majority of the Black students, which means we're the majority of a minority, were from either African nations, their parents are from African nations, or they're from Caribbean and Caribbean nations like myself. And our perspective is very different. There is so much opportunity around you if you're willing to put the effort and the time into it. Delay gratification. Maybe you don't get that BMW right away, but you save towards buying a house so that your kids can go to school. And then when you're in retirement, your kids buy you that BMW. That's the kind of mindset that you find among immigrants, black immigrants to this country, whereas black Americans have a lot of grievances. And some of it is understandable, and some of it is because of indoctrination, false indoctrination about the plights of blacks in this country that goes from the founding to the end of slavery, and then skips all of the progress during Reconstruction, skips the fact that the black family was extraordinarily strong with higher marriage rates than even whites in this country during Reconstruction, skips the facts that the first black members of Congress were from the Republican Party, skips all the way to Dr. Martin Luther King and the Civil Rights Movement, skips all of the progress of black communities and the black mobility and black wealth that was being achieved, which was attacked, by whites, certainly. I'm not underplaying that. But there was a lot of progress that blacks had made after slavery, and all of that gets wiped out, doesn't get covered, and we just pick up with civil rights, you have the Great Society solutions, which really became problems, and you see the degeneration of so many black families to today. And their solutions are about government, when really it should be about what Booker T. Washington always preached, which was you taking care of yourself. Build your human capital through education, through skills, through entrepreneurship. Build your communities. The church is right in the center of that, helping to build families and keep the community together. And then you can achieve the success that you want, despite the heinous racism and segregation and all of those factors that they face. So you have two competing visions, and a lot of black Americans don't understand a lot of their history, or they only see some parts of their history, and that has that long-term grievance factor that a lot of them have, where now they don't want to celebrate the flag or celebrate 250, the founding of our nation, because to them, America is about oppression, when really it's about opportunity and overcoming these challenges from our founding and afterwards.
0: I saw Joy Reid. I don't know if it was on July 4th, but it was somewhere around there. It may have been the day after, but she was on some podcast or show somewhere, because I don't think she has her show anymore. But prominent African-American female journalist that, was on MSNBC for years. And she was saying something about how she could take no joy in celebrating a country that had built all of its prosperity off of slavery, and how horrible the founding fathers were. And the person that she was on with did not push her, did not test her on any of that. But does she know that well more than 50% of the founders, the signers, were actually anti-slavery to abolitionist, yeah, in terms of their, yes, viewpoints and mindedness? And does she admit that there was always from the very beginning of the Declaration through the signing of the Constitution and the Bill of Rights, there were always voices that were saying we're not living up to the ideal that we're putting forward? I mean, thank God that Madison built into the Constitution this kind of mechanism where we could go back and correct original sins. But, it took us too long to get there. I feel that strongly as a white, mm-hmm, evangelical male. I should be like the most banished person on the planet. Somehow I still have a show. I don't know how that works, but as that white evangelical male, I feel, mm-hmm, badly that it took us too long to get to that point. But the point is that we did get there. Yeah. And as you said, Reconstruction was an amazing period of yes, history for us. There were so many people that were rewarded for their loyalty and their patriotism, for, doing what was right and fighting for freedom. And then when you get into the 1900s, it is the Democrats that start the Ku Klux Klan. It is the Democrats, yeah, that keep a plank for the Klan in their political platform through into the 1960s, that was still in existence all the way through the 1900s. And yeah, I want so badly people to come to life in America now, whether they've lived here three or four generations, whether they're like your family and still somewhat fresh and new and appreciative. I just want everybody to see that we've always been a country that has had some degree of contradiction, but there's always been something where we've sought divine providence and we've sought to know God's heart on things, and we want to do the right thing. And if we aim for that, it seems aspirational. It seems like we're hitting something that's higher than all of us, better than all of us, will bring a better future about for all of us if we aim for God's ideal. And the backbiting and the bitterness and the rancor, it's just, I want to see that lesson. I want to see God be made greater, and hopefully good things will come of that. Did not expect to have any of this conversation with you this morning, but grateful to. Let's take a break, and when we come back, there's some news on the economic front about Trump accounts, maybe even for grown-ups. We'll talk about it next. Patrice Onwuka is my guest. Stay here.
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3: With SRN News, I'm Ron Taylor. The U.S. military says it's carried out new airstrikes against Iran to swiftly punish the country's Revolutionary Guard for an attack in Jordan that killed two American service members, left one more missing, and four requiring hospitalization. Central Command said Sunday strikes were designed to further degrade Iran's ability to restrict the traffic of oil tankers through the Strait of Hormuz. Hazardous wildfire smoke is impacting over a dozen states. Air quality alerts span from the upper Midwest and Great Lakes to New England and south through the Northeast and Mid-Atlantic. And over 50 million people in the Northeast and Mid-Atlantic are at risk for severe weather this weekend. A severe weather threat is in effect from the Ohio Valley through the Mid-Atlantic and Northeast. Residents of New York City, Philadelphia, D.C., Pittsburgh, and Cleveland could see damaging winds, large hail, isolated tornadoes, and flash flooding. This is SRN News.
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0: show. Isan Luka is with us from the Independent Women's Forum. IWF.org if you want any of their resources, and I recommend all of them. Patrice, you keep your eye on the economic policy and kind of the impact of economic policies that they have on us as a nation. And I've seen a lot of ads in social media lately on Instagram, seeing a lot of graphics saying, if you enroll your kid in a Trump account and you do the minimum contribution by 18, this is how much they earn. And by 28, this is how much they earn. And then if you do like the maximum, like the 28-year-old's a millionaire by the time they're 28 with the maximum donations. Why are these so popular? And is it true that he's thinking about doing something like that for grownups?
1: So Trump accounts are these tax advantaged accounts that, you know, if your baby was born between the start of 2025 and the end of 2028, they will get a $1,000 grant from the federal government. But these accounts belong to your child. And so they grow over time. The app that you can download, if you go to trumpaccounts.gov, you download it at an app, very simple, easy process. And you have to be a United States citizen, have to have a social security number, a valid one, but you put that information there, your Trump account is open in minutes. And if you have that baby, that $1,000 grant is deposited. But it's important because the government also provides financial literacy tools in the app. So you can learn about compound interest. You can learn about savings. You can learn about credit card debt, things like that. And it's meant to be an educational tool for children. They also get to own a piece of America, American companies specifically. And so the way these are designed is that they're funds held by State Street, but they're invested in the stock market. And so theoretically, your child gets to own a piece of Apple. It gets to own a piece of, you know, SpaceX. And imagine over time, you talked about the growth, the compound interest. If you let's say you never add another penny into that account, your 18-year-old child will at 18 get access to about $27,000. But if you are doing the $5,000 limit, and when I say you, it's parents, Kevin. It can be grandparents who make contributions. Your employer can make contributions or match yours. It can be philanthropists like Dell, like the founder of Dell, who has given over, I think, $250 million for kids from low-income zip codes, putting money into their accounts. Everyone can contribute, and over time, it is remarkable how much those accounts can grow to. Kids can use that towards educational expenses, maybe getting a trade, skills training. They can use it for a down payment on a house or to start a business, or they can just let it continue to sit until retirement. Yeah. So this is, I think, conditioning younger generations to understand that you can own your future. You can have access to American capitalism. It's not a dirty word like the socialists are trying to convince us that it is, but that by ownership, you get to determine your future, not be handed to something from the federal government, which may not be there, aka Social Security.
0: Let me ask you about the kids account one bit further. What if you don't have a newborn? What if your kids are a little bit older when this was introduced? Is there an advantage to still opening accounts for them?
1: Absolutely. Great question. Yes. Any kid under the age of 18 can have a Trump account. So I've set them up for my 6 and 7 year olds. You can still contribute. The $5,000 contribution max annually still applies. And importantly, grandma, instead of sending your kids a toy they're going to break in 2 years for their birthday, put money in the Trump accounts. You know, people can adopt their local soccer team and put $50 in the Trump accounts. Local foundations, community foundations can adopt a school or adopt a kindergarten class and put money in those Trump accounts, and it can grow over time. So it doesn't just have to be a baby. However, only babies, those born between 2025 and 2028, will get that $1,000 grant. And what's great is that you can still also control what companies that you're buying into. You can have some control as an individual or as a parent in where that money is being invested.
0: I mean, it's better than a savings account. So
1: that's right.
0: They're on average about 3% right now. So that's great. All right. So what is the scuttlebutt about Trump adult accounts? What's the concept there?
1: Well, we know that Social Security is moving to insolvency by 2032. I mean, for context, Kevin, think about every U.S. senator in the midterms being reelected. They will be in office by the time Social Security insolvency hits. And when that hits, we're going to see automatic cuts to those Social Security retirees who are getting benefits if nothing gets done. Well, President Trump is, I mean, he's been hesitant to touch Social Security, and he's not. But he's also saying, what can we do? Can we create Trump accounts for adults, which would, again, be tax-advantaged accounts that are in the market, so you're getting the benefit of a stock market that's hitting new highs every single week, it seems like, where individuals can decide where their money goes, in addition to Social Security. And I think the way he's thinking about it, the way Australia's system works, they have something called superannuation, where instead of the government providing your retirement through Social Security, most people's retirement in Australia is through these kind of Trump account style private accounts. And then their social program is very small for just very poor elderly people. And then obviously you can still have your own savings vehicles as well. So it's a three-part leg. And I think it's a way of saying here in America, Social Security is running into insolvency. It is fiscally, it's running out of money. What can we do now? And maybe there's a way to start to phase in something like Trump accounts for adults.
0: I absolutely love it. I hope that they're successful with that. Patrice Onwuka, always appreciate your smiling insights on everything that we have going on. Thank you for sharing your 250 story with us, and have a great week.
1: Thanks so much.
0: You got it. Kevin McCullough coming back from Times Square. Don't go anywhere.
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11: 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I called Trinity and I ended up joining based on high credit card bills and high interest rate. 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And now I am finally getting

0: you're hitting on a really important idea that I think parents really need to pay attention to. In fact, I would argue it's one of the most important ones. You said, can we talk about how we make sure that all the kids get the proper individual attention that they need? And I think when you come from families that have multiple kids, the instinct kind of, and I wouldn't call it laziness, but maybe efficiency, is to just try to be cookie cutter for all of them and to just do everything the same. And that is not the way to go.
1: Thank you for the intro, Kevin. Thank you. Yes. We want to try. I mean, hopefully we love all three of our kids, four of our kids, five of our kids equally. But fair, life is not fair. We're going to try. But there are things that sometimes get in the way. You know, you younger kids, little kids, babies need more attention. You might have a child with special needs, a teenager who's going through something significant that requires our full attention. So life intervenes, but we do want to give them all the individual attention they absolutely need. So first thing I would look for, Kevin, how are your kids letting you know that they don't feel that you're giving them the attention that they need? Number one, are they constantly interrupting conversations? Are they throwing temper tantrums? Are they fighting with each other constantly? Are your kids being overly clingy, not following the McCullough family rules? I would look for signs. Is there something going on here that they're, because be a great detective. Awareness is key here,
0: yeah.
1: Right? Then what can you do as a parent, as a grandparent? Number one, Kevin, for you, make sure you're giving each child at least 10 or 15 minutes of your time. So three kids, that's 45 minutes. It doesn't matter if they're doing an errand with you, playing a board game, reading a book, 15 minutes every night, every day, as much when you get home from Kevin. Number two, schedule special time every month. So if Charlotte was born on January 17th, the 17th of every month, Charlotte gets to spend special time with Dad.
0: Hmm.
1: She goes with you to pick up the pizza. You go on a bike ride. But, you know, maybe use her birth date as a way of figuring out this is her time every month. Jonathan gets this date, blah, blah, blah. Third is, in terms of family activities, make sure that every child has a role to play. Every child feels needed to get this done. So let's look at dinner time. There should be a kid that sets the table, a child that helps bring the food and puts it out on the table, and somebody else that clears the table. So everyone equally is responsible, it's fair, but they're all involved in family activities. Other things you can do is something called practicing active listening. And it simply means that you're really listening. You don't have your phone next to you. You're not glancing at your phone. You're giving eye contact. And the other thing is to pay special attention to the individual interests and gifts that your children have. So I know that Jonathan is very interested in science. I mean, that's the kind of thing. If you know a child is interested in music, I think it's Charlotte who's interested in music, pay attention to what they're interested in and build on that in terms of conversations, special places that you go. That'll be tremendously helpful. And then in closing, there's something called love languages, the five love languages.
0: Gary Chapman. Gary Chapman wrote them. Yes.
1: Yes, you know all about it. So he has this whole thing for adults, but then he looked at it and said, wait a minute, this really works for kids as well. So he wrote a book for kids. So making it, simplifying this with the basic points, there's five. He suggests that when kids are under four, you really give them a chance to, you interact with them with all five love languages. But as kids get older, they tend to show a preference. And if you know what the preference is, if you're aware and alert and you see what the preferences are, your kids are letting you know how they best feel seen and heard. The five love languages, Kevin, aren't number one. It's physical touch. That's the hugs, the cuddles, the pat on the shoulder, putting your hand in theirs when you walk down in the street. Some kids feel so seen and heard by that, especially younger children. So that's number one. Number two, words of affirmation. That's the praise, not the random praise, but the specific praise where you're letting them know how proud you are, and you're, and

0: You want them to be proud of themselves. You say things like, I'm so proud of you, or you must be so proud of yourself, or your room is so neat, Jonathan. But it's the words that convey warmth and love to them. The third are gifts, not store-bought gifts, but finding something special. You might find a gadget, let's say at the office, that you know if you bring that home, Jonathan might see the science implications in that and really enjoy what you brought and you thought about him to bring this home to him. There's acts of service, which basically means helping your kids with things that they're doing, like picking out books at the library or tidying up their backpack, helping them with lunch, you know, put together a sandwich. And the last is just quality time. There are kids that just want more of your time because they want you to get to know who they are.
1: Mm-hmm.
0: So, Kevin, your thoughts about all of this?
1: Well, real quickly, I think that this is one of the most important things that you can do. Kids need FaceTime, and they need to know that is a safe space, and it's a welcoming space to have that FaceTime with that parent. And the more that you engage it, the more they flourish, the better they do. And I can just say that because I have three very different ones, and regardless of the differences of their interests or where they're at, they always appreciate Dad asking, tell me about your day. What happened today? What was the highlight? How did you respond to it? What did you do? What would you like to do differently? Whatever the most, curious thing I can ask about their day always seems to unlock a different layer, and I would really encourage people to do it. Shelley, always appreciate your insights. Thank you for being here.
0: Thank you, Kevin. We'll continue with this.
1: Kevin McCullough coming back. Don't go anywhere.
2: Stick around for more of That Kevin next.
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2: Serving it up with a no-drink minimum. 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
1: All right, Kevin McCullough, glad to have you with us. I just got logged on and tried something that I've been telling you about. I logged in to Dominion.chat. I got my service set up for that. And I got to tell you, if you've used any of the other chat devices, you're going to love this. Especially if you're a person of values, of morality, of a Christian worldview. You know that artificial intelligence, AI, is on nearly every device. In fact, if you take your phone out and you look at the apps that are on there, nearly every single one of those apps are going to say, try our new AI help model, try our AI option, try our AI this, try our AI that. And every one of them are going to be trained on different models of AI that are going to give you different kinds of information back. And the guys at Dominion were sitting there a few months ago and they said, you know what, we've got all of these tools that are telling us what all of the advice on all the planet has to say, except the most important one, the Christian worldview, the biblical standard. What is the godliest way to go about seeking information that you can? And so they went to work, and the brilliant people that they are, they have now produced the first AI chat that helps you do all the things that ChatGPT and Claude and those other guys help you do. But they don't just serve back to you a perspective that you want to hear. They actually speak truth. So if you have questions about sexuality or biblical living or things that are, you know, whatever, they will help you come to a biblical understanding of that decision. But it will also do all the stuff that AI does. It'll help you proofread papers. It'll help you fix your refrigerator. It'll help you do all the stuff that AI has become known for and famous for now. And friends, I'm just going to tell you, your kids, whether you like AI or not, is not the issue. Your kids are going to use it. It is going to be a part of everybody's life. Dominion.chat is a tool, especially for faith-based people, that they're going to be incredibly thankful for, because you're going to be able to trust the information that it gives you. Dominion.chat. Someone tried to put the Dominion in the URL last week. Don't do that. Just the word Dominion, D-O-M-I-N-I-O-N, Dominion.chat. That's all you need in the URL. It'll pull up the home screen and you can go from there. Dominion.chat. 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And coming soon, I'm going to be able to tell you about how you can win a complimentary 1-year subscription to Dominion.chat, because we're going to give, I think, 100 of them away. So be listening for that, but go check it out for yourself first, dominion.chat, dominion.chat, and glad that they're part of that Kevin Show, and thankful that they've stepped up and said, we want to sponsor what Kevin's doing. It's I believe that technology is important, and I believe it's really important for Christians to understand technology. You don't have to be a fan of it. You don't even have to like it, but I think it is incumbent upon us to certainly understand it and understand the ramifications of what it does for the people that we love and how the people that are in our families are using it. And that's one of the reasons why I'm really grateful that Dominion.chat now exists. We have an option that I really feel like is family safe. Dominion.chat, Dominion.chat. All right, Kevin McCullough, glad you're with us. Thank you for being here. Tomorrow, of course, we're going to round out the week with a big week-ending edition. And I don't know if you're a big fan of the singer formerly known as Bonnie Tyler. She did that song called Total Eclipse of the Heart, but we said goodbye to her today. She died at 75 after emergency surgery that was not successful. So our thoughts and prayers are with the families of Bonnie Tyler, and pray that they have a good memory of her that they can share together as they commemorate that. Kevin McCullough, we've got a lot to get to on the Friday edition. We will see you then.
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8: News this hour from Town Hall. I'm Ron Taylor. Heavy smoke has moved into more areas from the Great Lakes to the Mid-Atlantic.
9: Warnings of dangerous air quality conditions are expected to remain in effect through Saturday across a wide swath of the U.S. as heavy smoke from uncontrolled wildfires in Minnesota and Canada blankets even more of the Mid-Atlantic region, including Washington, D.C. In New York City, public health nurse Barbara Glickstein says people should take precautions.
10: I wish more people were wearing masks and little babies and children were inside.
9: The National Weather Service says smoky conditions won't be gone anytime soon as fires continue to burn largely unchecked. I'm Lisa Dwyer.
8: A member of President Trump's cabinet says he's ready to go after voter fraud.
11: Homeland Security Secretary Mark Wayne Mullen talked about election fraud.
12: If you are an illegal or you're voting illegally, we will hunt you down. We will find you.
11: In a White House briefing, Mullen also threatened fines, even prison time, for state election officials who refuse to hand over sensitive voter data. Ed Donahue, Washington.
8: A father and son are accused of kidnapping two U.S. Forest Service employees.
13: A father and son are expected to be charged federally with kidnapping after authorities say they held two U.S. Forest Service employees at gunpoint for more than 12 hours in the Shasta Trinity National Forest in Northern California. Authorities say the workers were conducting routine field operations when they were taken on Thursday, held inside a trailer at gunpoint and zip-tied. Authorities say they located the trailer with drones and that the suspect and his adult son surrendered early Friday, walking out of the trailer with an assault rifle and knives. They also told authorities they had grenades. I'm Donna Water.
8: The military says it's launched new airstrikes in Iran to swiftly punish the country's Revolutionary Guard for an attack in Jordan. More at Town Hall.
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1: From the wild world of DC politics to America's culture clash, brace yourself for the reality check you've been waiting for. 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
2: All right, the war with Iran is intensifying. We are bombing the hell out of Iran. Iran is targeting some U.S. allies. The fighting is escalating. We've got the president making a major address tonight, a speech at 9 p.m. Eastern that will be carried on Salem News Channel in case the networks don't want to carry it, and they may not. We've got the place for you to watch it. Salem News Channel, snc.tv, if you don't know all the ways to get Salem News Channel, the presidential address at 9 p.m. Eastern, 6 p.m. Pacific. Will the networks not carry it? My hunch is they won't. My hunch is that the mob will win. The mob is demanding that the broadcast networks don't carry it. But of course, the joke is on them. The networks don't really matter anymore. That's why we have places like Salem News Channel, the Mike Gallagher Show, the Salem Media Platforms, radio, TV, digital, podcast, the M&M Extra podcast. They don't matter. So if they don't carry it, it's going to give us a big talking point where we're going to have a field day with their refusal to acknowledge the presence of the 45th and 47th president of the United States of America. According to the Daily Beast, his primetime speech tonight has Republicans scared blankless. The prospect of an unpredictable Donald Trump making a live primetime address has a lot of Republicans rattled. One former Trump administration official, we can guess who this is, probably one of the never-Trumpers who went off and wrote a book, told Politico that Republicans are not only concerned about the president moaning about Biden's election victory 6 years ago, but also about him deciding to improvise. He does like to improvise. The man goes off script a lot. You know, I could argue this both ways. Let me give you both arguments and see where you fall, where you land. I think that would be a pretty good exercise. By the way, in terms of today's big breaking news, besides Iran, besides President Trump's speech, we got Chuck Schumer passing wind in the middle of a speech on the Senate floor. It's awful. It's hysterical. It's a great metaphor for what he has to say. Right in the middle of his words on the Senate floor, he's standing there at the podium in the well of the Senate, and he just lets one rip, and it got picked up, of course, by the microphone. It's all over the place. New York Post, TMZ, AP. I mean, this is reported as a bona fide news story, and I can't decide whether or not to play the clip for you or not. I think I will, but because you know me, like my Denise used to say, Gallagher, you are a little, little man. I mean, who doesn't like a good, inappropriate fart, you know, on audio and video? But you can tell me whether you think we ought to play it or not. You can give me your vote on the text line, 800-655-MIKE. You can vote yay or nay, should I play Chuck Schumer passing wind quite embarrassingly in front of God and everybody. It's bad. And it's just, some people will hear that and see that and say, term limits. I mean, if you're at an age where you can't control that, I mean, what's next? Diapers? It's bad. I mean, it's not even subtle, but you're going to have to vote on it before I decide to play it or not. Cause I also want to appeal to your sensitivities. I'm not so, you know, childish that I want to just do this for the sake of a, you know, a cheap laugh. So you go ahead and give me your vote. 800-655-MIKE. The text line is open to you. 800-655-6453. I mean, right off the bat, Florida writes, please, no passing wind. That is just too immature. And that's right, because I am, after all, a mature, responsible, sophisticated, intelligent, worldly man. You know I'm going to have to play it. You know I'm going to have to play it. Anyway, let me go back to Trump's speech tonight, where it is rumored that he is going to go back over the 2020 election. He's going to say that China supposedly interfered. He's going to claim that maybe the Georgia senators aren't legitimately and dutifully elected, and the left is going to lose its mind. The Democrats are going to freak out. They're going to melt down. They're going to go. So we're going to relitigate 2020 all over again. Now, I could argue either side. I'll tell you how I really feel, and this is my heartfelt response to people who say, oh, no, not again. All right? My argument is, if we let this issue of election integrity go, we're never going to have free and fair elections in this country again. If we don't fix election shenanigans as a country, we're done. If we pretend that 2020 was normal, if we pretend that everything's A-OK, we will never have a free and fair. We have zero credibility as a nation again. Okay? That's my argument, and that's one of the arguments. The other side is this. Can we please leave 2020 alone? It was 6 years ago. We get it. Trump thinks he was cheated. He doesn't believe Biden won. Okay, we got bigger fish to fry. We got to deal with life in front of us now. We got to get the Save America Act passed now. We got to win the midterms. And bringing up 2020 is not going to be helpful. All right, those are the two arguments. Where are you? Let's find out. Where are you on this? We're in the Relief Factor Studios for a Thursday, and I'm so glad you're here. 800-655-MIKE. Tell me what you think. Do you believe that Trump is correct to continue to hammer away? He's like a dog with a bone. He doesn't leave 2020 alone because he believes that the country's very existence depends on election integrity. I happen to agree with him, but I want to find out if you do too. Which argument are you inclined to lean in towards? Are you glad he's going to bring this up and hammer this home tonight, if that's indeed what he does? Or do you wish he'd leave 2020 alone once and for all?
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4: TV. Again, don't forget tonight, 9 p.m. Eastern, 6 p.m. Pacific, we will carry President Trump's address. And how do you think it'll go? And what argument do you make? Do you make the argument that it is essential that the president continue to pound away at the issue of voter integrity and what happened in 2020? Or is it a mistake? He ought to leave it alone, move on. It's only going to hurt us, particularly in the midterms. Let's pray that there's some clarity tonight and that he moves the needle. But maybe you don't feel that way. Maybe you think you ought to leave 2020 alone. I want to find out. Speaking of prayer, I enjoy telling you very much about this freedom250.org project. 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And there's something underway right now. 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Bob's in Ocala, Florida. Hey, Bob, welcome to the Mike Gallagher Show. How's it going, sir?
5: Hey, great, Mike. Thanks for taking my call. I watch you most days.
4: Thank you.
5: And regards to the address tonight, I think Trump, if he goes on and on and on about it, that's not good. I think if he just mentions it, Bill Barr said there was election fraud, but he didn't think it was enough to overturn the election. Trump does. But if Trump just refers to it and says, this is why we need to pass the Save America Act, I think that's a plus.
4: Yeah.
5: If he goes on and on and on about it, I don't think so. I think that hurts him.
4: Good points. I appreciate it. Let's see what others have to say. Bob, I appreciate you joining us. 800-655. Mike, he's right about how Barr has said, well, yeah, there's fraud. There's always going to be fraud. But is it enough to overturn an election? And that argument is so absurd. But they love that argument. They love to say there was no widespread election fraud in 2020. Have you ever looked at the margins that they say Joe Biden won by? You don't need widespread election fraud if it's close. It's like the book that Hewitt wrote years ago. If it isn't close, they can't cheat. If it's close, they can cheat. 800-655-MIKE. Ken's in Riverside, California. Hello, Ken.
6: Hi. Thank you for taking my call.
4: You betcha. Glad you could join us. Thank you.
6: I believe that the machines are tampered with, and we have the evidence of it, and Trump needs to expose that, bring that in. If we don't correct the problem, we'll never win the midterms.
4: That's or any election, right? I mean, midterms.
6: The machines were desperate. We need to expose it. If we don't look at it, it's just going to continue. And continuing over here in California all the time. You just saw the mayor's election.
4: That's right. Exactly. Well, Ken, here's the thing. You remind me, and you're, of course, very much in line with Mike Lindell of MyPillow fame, who was they tried to destroy him. Now he's running for governor in Minnesota, of all things, and Trump endorsed him this week. And there's now, Polymarket is now saying Mike's going to win based on Trump's endorsement. Now, I don't know. I hope. Be amazing. Be incredible. Be unconventional. Trump's unconventional. But I think about how they treated people like you, Ken, and I don't know that there's evidence that the machines were tampered with. I mean, I think there is, but there's been a lot of pushback and a lot of back and forth on the election of 2020. A lot of drama. Dinesh's movie got all kinds of scrutiny and all kinds of rebuttals. So you say that definitively. I admit I don't know. I suspect that because of all the COVID era rules that changed our election procedures, that there were shenanigans. I know there was 24/7 stupid drive-through mail-in ballots that could be put in boxes and people see. The whole thing was a mess. Again, you don't need widespread election fraud. You just need some election fraud. But here's the thing. Watching the way people were destroyed, watching how the machine came after and destroyed anybody who dared question the outcome of the election, to me, is very, very revealing. That, to me, speaks volumes. Tina Peters, the Gold Star mom, how many years did she spend behind bars? They destroyed people's lives. And so if somebody just texted, well, the SAVE Act doesn't have anything to do with 2020. Yes, it does. It has everything to do with 2020, because if we don't nail down election integrity in time for the midterms and they cheat again and we lose this country, we could lose the country forever. I think that's what that's the case he's going to make. Let's see what you think. 800-655-MIKE. Join us.
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12: In the War of 1812, our nation fought and won America's religious freedom. 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
13: 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We all of a sudden became the enemy.
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16: With SRN News, I'm Ron Taylor. The U.S. military says it's carried out new airstrikes against Iran to, quote, swiftly punish the country's Revolutionary Guard for an attack in Jordan that killed two American service members, leaving one missing and four requiring hospitalization. U.S. Central Command said Sunday strikes were designed to further degrade Iran's ability to restrict the traffic of oil tankers through the Strait of Hormuz, the waterway, of course, accounting for roughly 20% of global oil supplies before the war. The new strikes came after the U.S. military announcing the troop deaths following a drone and missile attack on a base in Jordan on Friday. Taylor Farms has expanded a voluntary recall of its iceberg lettuce products sourced from central Mexico because of a potential link to the multi-state cyclospora outbreak that has sickened people across the U.S. The California-based company said the products with the potential to be contaminated with diarrhea-causing parasite. This is SRN News.
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4: Post. Chuck Schumer passes wind in the middle of a speech on the floor of the Senate. And they've got the receipts. They got the video of it. We've got the clip. And Yasmin has it. Now, I think Yasmin is absolutely philosophically opposed to playing this because she is a very genteel, gentle, lovely lady. I think this offends her sensibilities. But hey, it's the job. It's the gig. You know, it's part of the where you're on Team Gallagher. So as the show goes, we all go. But here's the thing. I've got this clip of Chuck Schumer, Joe Biden, of course, but Chuck Schumer yesterday giving a long-winded speech against Donald Trump and against the war in Iran and everything else, and he lets one fly. He lets her rip right in the middle of the sentence. And it sounds awful, okay? Now, he even kind of laughs it off. You could tell he knew he did it. That's the funniest part. But I will only play it if this audience dictates it. How are we going to dictate it? Well, we are in the middle of our heartfelt campaign to help poor people in Venezuela who have lost everything due to the devastating earthquakes over there. There are people who are without anything. They're in the streets. They've lost their home. They've lost their everything. You know, many died. Many homes are gone. Food for the poor I always call them this beautiful Christian ministry that's very near and dear to my heart. They build a house, as they often do around the country, I mean around the world, for my Denise. There's a Denise Gallagher house that a family proudly lives in Jamaica. So this organization means a lot to me. So here's what we're going to do. First of all, I'm going to invite you to go to MikeOnline.com to please donate to our Food for the Poor campaign. 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You're going to help a lot of people. You're going to help make the world a better place. 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So your call. If the donation comes in, I'll play it. If it doesn't, you may never find it because you're not going to have any ability to ever go to Google or YouTube or everywhere, and you can't find it anywhere because you're connected to the Mike Gallagher Show. This is your connection to the wild world out there. So you let me know. Tracy, let me know. If we've got somebody, and you can confirm it. Well, I think we have somebody. Okay, can we confirm? Wait a minute. Let me wait to make sure that it's a confirmation. By the way, I've been praying without ceasing for this campaign. I always get worried that we're not going to hit our goal. Prayer works, and I asked you yesterday that a dear friend of mine was having a surgery yesterday to remove. It was really weird. A grapefruit-sized cyst from her body. Benign, not cancerous, thank God, but a big, huge cyst. And it was causing her all kinds of turmoil, and she was getting sick from it. It was pressing up against her organs. Anyway, long story short, surgery went great. She had some nausea problems after the surgery, but I think that's pretty normal after general anesthesia. I remember I got real sick after I had general anesthesia once. I mean, sometimes you have like an allergic reaction to the general anesthesia. But in any event, she did great. Surgery was a big success, and if it hadn't been for the nausea, she probably would have come home last night. She's going home now, so thank you for your prayers, and thank you for keeping a dear friend of mine in your hearts, because prayer works. Okay, prayer worked. There's can you give me the first name, Tracy? Give me the first name of the donor, because we have Mark. We got Mark from Florida, Jacksonville, Florida. Mark of Jacksonville, Florida, thanks to your wise decision to help people in need in Venezuela, the entire audience gets treated to this.
0: Now on Iran and the NDAA. When all the Trump administration can say about his disastrous war with Iran is that Vietnam was worse.
4: That's it. I mean, just the very beginning. That's there it is. And that is not Mark Davis this morning said, well, maybe that was some kind of a weird creaking. No. That was passing gas. And we just can't let that go one time. Yasmin, you gotta play it. We gotta play it. I think $500 is worth three airings. So here is airing number one, fully humiliating Senator Chuck Schumer.
0: Now on Iran and the NDAA. When all the Trump administration can say about his disastrous...
4: Thank you, Yasmin. She has this pained look on her face. You could just tell. She's like, what am I doing? I could be doing anything else for a living. This is what I've been reduced to. All right, one more time. Airing number three in honor of Mark in Jacksonville, making a $500 contribution to our Food for the Poor campaign one more time.
0: Now on Iran and the NDAA. When all the Trump administration can...
4: There you go. Thank you, Mark, and thank you for contributing to our Food for the Poor campaign. Hey, keep it going, you know? We may do that every hour. That could be a surefire way to get a quick few hundred bucks in the old kitty, as my buddy Larry Elder would always say. Dennis in New Brunswick, New Jersey. We started out today talking about President Trump's speech tonight, whether or not he should revisit 2020. Is it a good idea, bad idea? Hey, Dennis, thanks for hanging in there.
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0: 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Thank you. Thank you. Thank you, Mark. And thanks, everybody, for helping to make this campaign a success. A lot of people claim that if you say that the 2020 election was fraudulent, that that's a conspiracy theory. Conspiracy theories are a funny thing. Boy, there are people, plenty of people in America, who take a conspiracy theory and run with it. They go hog wild. I was talking to, I caught up with an old friend of mine who I haven't talked to in years. He's a great guy. And boy, does he go down those rabbit holes. He's right there with Candace Owens and everybody. He believes that these data centers are surveillance headquarters, that they are surveilling people from the data centers. These are these giant, you know, facilities that are going to power AI and all that goes with it. Kathy Hochul, the governor of New York, has put a moratorium or a pause on the data centers. And I've always thought that the objection is that people don't like them, that they're, that they take too much energy from a community, that they're, you know, I mean, I don't exactly know all the arguments against them. I know people are against them. But this guy, again, friend of mine, very conspiracy, somebody who believes that Charlie Kirk wasn't shot and killed by Tyler Robinson. And when I hear that, I'm like, uh-oh, here we go. Somebody who believes that Erica Kirk is a Satanist and her parents are Satanists and all these horrific, bizarre, absurd things that are being directed towards the Kirk family. Well, he's right there with them all. And believes that the data centers are going to be facilities where the government...
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0: 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Cohen is in Delaware. Hey, Cohen, what's up?
9: Hey, I believe that Charlie Kirk was shot, you know, all that stuff. But my only question is about the impact on his shirt. I'm just confused as to what that could be.
0: Well, it's one of the many things.
9: It's from within.
0: You saw the video when the bullet hit him and see all the blood come out?
9: I did,
0: That was pretty real. That wasn't made up. That wasn't a figment of anybody's imagination. That's how it happened. Everything else is just an attempt to overturn the official narrative. Coming up yesterday, President Trump's nominee to be the DNI director was confronted by John Ossoff, who was elected president in 2020. His answer, revealing. We'll see what you think. Just stick around. There's a lot more coming up.
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17: News this hour from Town Hall. I'm Ron Taylor. The U.S. has launched more airstrikes on Iran. U.S. Central Command announcing the new strikes were launched as the president's directive are aimed at punishing Iranian forces who launched attacks on U.S. soldiers. Two service members were killed in an Iranian attack in Jordan, and one remains missing Friday. Former Deputy Secretary Advisor K.T. McFarland is weighing in on election integrity concerns.
13: Following President Trump's address on election integrity, former Deputy National Security Advisor Katie McFarland says foreign adversaries are increasingly using technology and social media to influence Americans and shape public opinion.
18: One great strength of America is our elections, right? We choose our own leaders. But it's in some ways the greatest weakness, especially in an era of social media, because they can scramble with our brains, whether it's China using TikTok to feed a certain narrative. So they're it's like a disinformation campaign.
13: McFarland appeared on Salem News Channel with Larry O'Connor. Willie Nelson, The White House.
19: A massive fire is underway in Norway.
20: Authorities say the largest residential fire in modern Norwegian history has destroyed over 100 homes. Fire started Friday in a townhouse in Drammen, about 21 miles southwest of Oslo. The fire then spread to nearby forests. As firefighters continue to battle the blaze, the Norwegian Directorate for Civil Protection confirmed that it is the largest fire of its kind in modern times for Norway. NRK, Norway's public broadcaster, says hundreds of people have evacuated to a center. So far, no residents are reported missing. I'm Lisa Dwyer.
19: Toxic smoke from Canadian wildfires is pushing further into the U.S. Air quality alerts span from the upper Midwest and Great Lakes to New England, and as far south as Washington, D.C. and beyond. Over 900 wildfires are burning across Canada. News and analysis at townhall.com.
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1: Whole lot of people are texting and thanking us, thanking Mark, rather, in Jacksonville, Florida, for his donation. And I want to reiterate, thank you, Mark. I mean, even though it was kind of a, you know, a sophomoric thing for me to do, I admit. But, hey, we're helping save lives. We're helping the people of Venezuela. Don't forget.

0: From the wild world of D.C. politics to America's culture clash, brace yourself for the reality check you've been waiting for. The one and only Mike Gallagher.
1: There is one. Get me to play the clip of Chuck Schumer passing wind on the Senate floor. And it's the solution is going to be in the hands of a generous member of this audience. I'll explain a little bit later this hour. We are in the middle of our Food for the Poor campaign to help the victims of the Venezuelan earthquakes. It is a noble effort, and many of you have stepped up already. We've got a ways to go to hit our goal, but we're getting closer to where we ought to be right now. We're pacing pretty well. And helping the poor, helping the needy, helping the disadvantaged is something we like to do on this show because we have the most generous audience in America. So we're going to have a little fun with this. If you haven't seen or heard the video of Chuck Schumer, oh boy, and it'll be up to you. It's going to be your decision. One listener, one viewer, one person in this audience is going to make the determination as to whether or not we actually play the clip because it's gross. I mean, you know, it's passing gas. I've never, ever thought in all my years of doing this that I would grapple with whether or not to play a clip of somebody who obviously passed wind. But it's Chuck Schumer. It's a metaphor for what the Democrats represent these days. Sometimes you don't know which end it's coming out of, so why not? Why not have a little fun and help people at the same time? So stay tuned for your opportunity to make a difference in people's lives and have a little fun in the process. President Trump is going to address the nation tonight, 9 p.m. Eastern, 6 p.m. Pacific. Who knows? Buckle up. Hang on to your hat. We're going to carry it on Salem News Channel. You won't miss a word of it tonight, 9 p.m. Eastern, 6 p.m. Pacific. I'm not sure if the networks are going to carry it. I know the cable networks are, and I know Salem News Channel is going to be right there with coverage because Salem News Channel has become the preferred channel of choice for people all over America. I was talking to somebody yesterday hearing about our numbers and how many gazillions of hours and viewers we're getting. SNC.tv for all the ways that you can obtain Salem News Channel and watch President Trump's address tonight at 9 p.m. Election integrity is expected to be front and center. He is rumored to be saying that China interfered with the 2020 election. He will not let 2020 go, for better or worse. I happen to think it's for the better. If we don't fix election problems, our country's going to be broken forever. If we don't solve the problem of election shenanigans, I keep hearing them say, well, you need widespread election fraud. We shouldn't have any election fraud. There shouldn't be any unopened mail-in ballots. There shouldn't be any 24/7 drive-thrus to stuff the ballot box. There should be voter ID. It's inexcusable that in a city like New York, where I voted in 2016, and I tried to produce a driver's license, that they practically laughed me out of the joint, saying, we don't need driver's licenses here. This is New York. Go over and vote. We don't care who you are. Go in and vote. That's unacceptable. That's un-American. That's wrong. And Trump won't let it go, and I'm here for that. That's what I voted for. He's got to fix this. Now, he has a nominee for Director of National Intelligence, Jay Clayton, being grilled by Democrats like John Ossoff. John Ossoff is rumored to be on the hot seat over the integrity of his election in Georgia. I mean, it's being rumored online that Trump is going to declare that both John Ossoff and Raphael Warnock were elected illegitimately. Well, we're going to see. What I do know is that yesterday John Ossoff and Mark Warner and all of them, in a coordinated effort, tried to play gotcha with Jay Clayton, and he was having none of it.
2: Who won the 2020 election?
3: I'm not going to do this with you.
2: This is a job interview. We've established that you have an obligation to be honest and forthright with the committee. Yes, you do have an obligation to be honest and forthright with the committee.
3: Yes.
2: Who won the 2020 election?
3: Like I said, I'm not going to get into that with you.
2: But you do have an obligation to be honest and forthright with the committee.
3: Is anything that I just said not honest or forthright?
2: Yes, you're not being honest or forthright. Who won the 2020 election?
3: I think I've answered
2: election?
3: The question. We can keep doing this.
2: Well, we're going to keep doing it because you're not being honest and forthright.
3: I'm not
2: going to
3: engage in the theater.
2: It's a simple question, Mr. Clayton.
3: And I've answered.
2: Who won the 2020 presidential election?
3: I've answered it.
2: You're here asking for the support of senators to lead America's intelligence community. We've established that you have an obligation to be honest and forthright with this committee and with the American public, but you refuse to answer a simple matter of fact about the 2020 election. Is that right?
3: No, that's not right.
2: Then answer the question. Who won the 2020 election?
3: I have answered the question.
2: Answer it. What is your answer?
3: I've given you my answer.
2: What is your answer? You refuse to answer a basic question about who won a presidential election, but you asked to lead America's intelligence community? Isn't it humiliating to be unable to answer this question, to have to indulge the president's delusions? We know, you know, everybody in this room knows the truthful answer to that question. Why can you not give it?
3: I think I gave you the answer.
1: I mean, John Ossoff, it seems to me, is panicking. That reminds me of stupid, dopey Maisie Hirono always asking anybody she questions, have you ever sexually assaulted anybody? It's like, what are you talking about? Well, Ossoff, Mark Warner, Mark Kelly, Angus Maine, all they did, that's what they wanted to hammer this guy about. And he wasn't playing their games. I mean, in an exchange with Mark Warner, he confirmed that he knows that Joe Biden was certified. He understands that the process claimed that Joe Biden won the election, but he wasn't going to play their gotcha game. Now, my buddy Mark Davis, who I do the podcast with every day, and I hope you tune in, M&M Extra, Apple, Spotify, YouTube, subscribe. 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We had a 25% growth in audience from May to June, so it's continuing to grow and build. People seem to really like our energy, our chemistry, our camaraderie, and sometimes we disagree, and this is one of them. Mark thinks that was a terrible answer. Mark said, nah, there's a better way to answer that. And then Mark went into this long 5-minute talk show host monologue of what he thought Jay Clayton should have said. Well, they weren't going to let him say all that. They would have stopped him 15 seconds in. Mark's argument is that he should have said, well, technically he won, but there are millions who have doubts. Ossoff and these Democrats weren't playing that game. They weren't asking the guy if he thinks that people have doubts. We know people have doubts about the veracity of this election. I think Jay Clayton answered that question perfectly. And I'm glad that President Trump is reportedly going to address all of this tonight. Am I wrong? Are you glad that Trump won't let 2020 alone? 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
16: Most Americans think of Abraham Lincoln and they think of the Civil War or the Emancipation. But in 1862, he signed another hugely significant piece of legislation, the Homestead Act. It offered eligible Americans up to 160 acres of land, not as a prize for the powerful, but as an opportunity for ordinary families willing to live on it, work it, and build something lasting. Why did it matter? Because Lincoln understood that freedom was not merely the absence of tyranny. Rather, freedom required responsibility, labor, stewardship, and moral courage. A free people must be given room to build, but they also must be willing to cultivate what they have been given. That still matters today. Liberty without responsibility decays. Opportunity without character collapses. Lincoln's lesson is clear. A nation stays free when its people remain willing to work, build, and steward freedom under God.
17: Maybe you've thought about taking a cruise. Maybe you've even talked yourself out of it. But this is not just another vacation. 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

0: Gallagher.
1: A lot of text messages pouring in. California writes, the 2020 election was rigged. Anyone with a lick of integrity and common sense knows it. That's John in California. South Carolina asks a very relevant question. Have the Democrats gotten over January 6th? Absolutely not. I think every time January 6th is brought up, the appropriate response would be, hey, looks like there was a reason for a protest. And Mike, this is from Ohio, Columbus, Ohio. Thank you, Mike. You are so right. Election processes have to be fixed in America. And maybe one more here from Illinois. I wish we could leave it alone, but like you, I know that if we leave it alone, it's going to happen over and over and over again. That's actually Mike in Arkansas, who's a refugee from Illinois. What do you think? Is it a good idea for President Trump to go back down this path? Evidently, that's what he's expected to do tonight. He's reportedly going to bring up information about China. He's going to claim, I think, that there's been evidence uncovered that China interfered with the election machines, with the computer systems that are used for our elections, hacking and everything else. And I know there are some people, even Trump supporters, who are probably rolling their eyes. Oh, brother, here we go again, 2020. That's what they want you to do. They want you to leave it alone. That's why John Ossoff and Mark Warner, that's why they're playing this game with Jake Clayton yesterday. It's a game. It's an absolute game. Look at, you think this was by accident? They're all lining up. Who won the 2020 election? Who was president in 2020? It's a gotcha question. Look, the easy answer, of course, is by virtue of the fact that we suffered through 4 years of Biden from 2020 to 2024, he was obviously the president. But you're asking me to pretend that we don't have doubts about how he got there. Here was Senator Mark Warner going after Jay Clayton yesterday as well.
2: As I said repeatedly, if you're confirmed, you've got to make sure that you speak truth to power. Mm-hmm. And that means even if the truth is not the preferred narrative that somebody wants to hear. So let me just ask you, it should be a simple question. Do you deny that Joe Biden won the 2020 election?
3: Senator, I'm not an election denier. Joe Biden was certified as the president of the United States.
2: Election denial is something we cannot have.
1: Turn it off.
2: Take that as.
1: Turn it off. I can't stand it. Because I'll pull out the clip of all the Democrats claiming that Trump didn't win 2016 in a heartbeat. You want to hear that again? You want to go down that path, Mark Warner? Oh, we can't have election denialism? Well, you better tell Hillary. You better go tell Debbie Wasserman Schultz. You better speak to the ghosts of Jimmy Carter and John Lewis. They all denied it. They all denied that Trump was legitimate. You want me to play that clip, that montage? I'm not going to waste your time because they're a joke. The Democrats are engaged in a giant game. They are terrified that their scam of getting illegals to vote is going to go away with the mass deportation effort. That's why they're against it so absurdly. And they are worried that Trump is going to put a lid on election fraud once and for all. John's in Illinois. Hey, John, welcome back. How are you, sir?
4: It's Mike out of Illinois. Thank you, Mike, for taking my call today.
1: You bet.
4: God bless Mike, who moved to the great state of Arkansas and left Illinois stand because it's just horrible in many ways. And God bless him for being able
1: to
4: get that out of there.
1: You're talking about the texter who called, who texted me from Arkansas. Yes, sir. Gotcha.
4: Yes, sir. And, you were talking about the 2020 election, why it's important that we address that and why we need to, because it's a baseline of leadership.
1: Amen.
4: If you have problems in your own household and you don't address them, even if it's in the past, you're prone to go ahead and having them just repeat over and over again. That's why so many people feel a disconnect from our government. They operate their finances outside the boundaries of how our household finances could be operated, and they'd seem to be fine with it. But if we did that, we would lose everything. We would even find ourselves in jail, if not in worse situations. This is the problem, Mike. People in America do not look for a leader. They're looking for somebody to sweep it under the rug, give them a salesman smile, and say everything is fine. We have to get over that. We have to stop. And it's really, even back in the day when Rush Limbaugh was there, we have a culture problem. And that's the culture we're living with right now, and we have to change it.
1: He makes some terrific points, and I will say this. I will add that I believe that the over-the-top reaction that the beast, that the machine had in destroying the life of Tina Peters or Mike Lindell or anybody who dared to challenge the narrative, the way they destroyed people's lives is the tell. That's the proof. That, to me, is the evidence that they knew that people were onto them. Am I wrong? 800-655-MIKE.
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6: With SRN News, I'm Ron Taylor. The U.S. military says it's carried out new airstrikes against Iran to, quote, swiftly punish the country's Revolutionary Guard for an attack in Jordan that killed two American service members, leaving one missing and four requiring hospitalization. U.S. Central Command said Sunday strikes were designed to further degrade Iran's ability to restrict the traffic of oil tankers through the Strait of Hormuz, the waterway, of course, accounting for roughly 20% of global oil supplies before the war. The new strikes came after the U.S. military announcing the troop deaths following a drone and missile attack on a base in Jordan on Friday. Taylor Farms has expanded a voluntary recall of its iceberg lettuce products sourced from central Mexico because of a potential link to the multi-state cyclospora outbreak that has sickened people across the U.S. The California-based company said the products with the potential to be contaminated with diarrhea-causing parasite. This is SRN News.
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1: It's you. Somebody just texted from Minnesota, Schumer's an old man and we all fart. Get over it. Well, speak for yourself, Minnesota. Excuse me. You may be passing wind all over the place. Some of us have a little self-control. Now, you got to hear how bad it is. It is blatant. It is obvious. It is hysterical. And this audience, I think, is clamoring to hear it. However, there are people who don't want to hear it. There are people who are going to be offended by it. I think I've got a way to have a win-win. We're on about the midway point of our Food for the Poor campaign to help the victims of the Venezuelan earthquakes. And this wonderful Christian ministry, Food for the Poor, is rushing medical supplies, food, water, tarps, personal hygiene items to the people who have lost everything in Venezuela, because that's what Food for the Poor does. And many of you have supported Food for the Poor over the years, and I'm grateful. I'm so grateful. So I'm inviting you to go to MikeOnline.com. to make a donation. I'm hoping that you will help get us to another level. We're almost back where we're almost on track to be where we ought to be. I want us to hit our goal. The goal is almost $50,000. We can do it. This audience never lets me down. You have never failed me. Yesterday I asked for maybe somebody who might be interested in making a $25,000 donation and come to New York for a big Broadway show and a backstage tour, and you get to meet a big Broadway star in person. And I'll take you to New York like I'm doing another couple in Dallas this fall. Or come to Tampa, Florida, if you prefer. I'll take you for a boat ride. Now, how daring am I that I'm going to take a stranger out in the middle of Tampa Bay on a boat? That's like an episode right out of The Sopranos. You may never hear from me again. So, look, if you're interested in the $25,000 tax-deductible donation to help a whole bunch of needy people in Venezuela, just email us your contact information. I was hoping we'd get somebody yesterday, but we're waiting. 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If you're interested, just send us your information, your contact information, and Tracy and the team will reach out, and we'll see if we can't get a big, big donation for Food for the Poor. $25,000. We'll fly you there, our expense. We'll take care of the plane tickets, the hotel. You'll stay in a luxury hotel, and you'll have dinner with me. We'll see a show together. We'll go boating. either Tampa or New York. You decide if you're interested, if you're blessed and you want to pay it forward. And I hope, I'm praying that somebody's heart will be touched, because that would be a big way to almost get to our goal. Please just email us, mike@mikeonline.com. Now, to the Schumer clip. 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If we don't, I can't play it. Now, Kay in Taylor, South Carolina, doesn't think I should play the clip. Is that right, Kay? Are you worried about me playing this clip of Chuck Schumer passing gas?
17: Not really. I just think that you're way far above that in integrity to bother with it. And you have so many good topics to talk about that I think you're wasting your time on it. You are way above that.
1: But, Kay, $500 to a Christian ministry like Food for the Poor, isn't it worth it? Do you want to hurt these poor people? Huh?
17: Food for the Poor is such a wonderful Christian organization.
1: And amen.
17: What you're talking about is a waste of time. That's for people that are desperate for attention. You don't need to get attention. You get it all the time because you're away from that.
1: You're so sweet. But I think you're putting the bar, you're raising the bar too high with me, I think. I don't think I'm as classy as you think I am.
17: You fool a lot of people then, because you are, I think.
1: Oh, you're so sweet. Thank you, Kay. Well, see what I mean? Kay doesn't want me to play it. And if we don't get a $500 donation, Kay's going to get her wish. But see, I believe that $500 is going to go a long way to getting food and medical supplies and bottles of water and hygiene and all the stuff that the people in Venezuela are needing right now. And like Kay even admitted, Food for the Poor is a beautiful, beautiful ministry. So, look, it's up to you. It's going to come down to one member of the audience. We're holding a line right now. And if you call and come through with a $500 tax-deductible donation that you can share and give the information to Tracy, I'll play the clip. If you don't make the donation, no clip. Drew's in Silver Spring, Maryland. Hey, Drew, welcome to the show. How are you?
18: Thanks. I'm doing well. Thanks for taking my call.
1: You bet.
18: Just a quick thing about Chuck Schumer and this farting thing. And I just want to say that anything that comes out of his back end is going to sound a hell of a lot better than anything that comes out of his mouth.
1: Have you seen the clip yet?
18: I have not.
1: Oh, boy. All right. Well, where do you hear it? Because you're right. It's a metaphor. I mean, it is a total metaphor. It is a perfect example of what I think it sums up what the Democrat Party is at right now. It's everything that we think the Democrat Party is. And North Carolina just texted, Mike, absolutely, get that donation, play the video. We need a good laugh today. We got to have some fun. Well, thank you, North Carolina. But look, so far, no donors, no takers. If you don't step up, we can't play it. Kay's going to get her wish. Poor Richard from Dallas, who calls all the time, he called and I agree with Kay. Don't play it. We can't hear Chuck Schumer passing gas. That's offensive. Come on, lighten up. Look, This is so humiliating for the massively important, powerful Chuck Schumer of New York. I mean, that is absolute gold to for the world to see and hear what this guy was capable of. And I get that he's 80. Somebody said, well, he did it accidentally.
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1: First of all, not cancer at all, thank the Lord. But the surgery involved the removal of, if you can believe this, a grapefruit-sized cyst being removed from her body. Now, that to me sounds like a lot. But apparently, now with robotics and all that, it's not the massive, intensive surgery, but it's not a minor thing. And I prayed that you would pray for my friend, that she would do well with the surgery, and they would get it out, and everything would be great. Well, I'm happy to report, first of all, thank you for your prayers. Thank you for stepping up, because she did great. She had some trouble with some nausea after the surgery, and she had kind of a rough afternoon and early evening, but she slept good. I think the nausea was probably from the general anesthesia. But she's doing great. She's going home, headed home today. Praise God. So thank you for praying. Thank you for knowing that she's going to be 100%. I believe strongly in leaning into prayer warriors. And look, right now I'm praying for one

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1: Okay, the text line blowing up. People are asking. Look, South Carolina writes, Chuck Schumer is actually a little brave because let's face it, he had a 50-50 chance of it not just being wind at his age and condition. LOL. That's pretty rough. Iowa writes, look, what you're probably going to play is the sound of Schumer hitting the fan. And finally, Illinois writes, please, please, please, Mike, just lower the bar so low that I can slither over it. I would love to hear this clip and have this laugh right now. And finally, to Illinois,

0: Mike, this is the funniest thing I've ever heard. You're hysterical. I can't believe that you managed to get donations for your Food for the Poor campaign while having fun with the Schumer clip. Well, that's the idea. We want to have a little fun. And guess what? We do have a donor. We have Mike in Eden Prairie, Minnesota. God bless you, Mike. You've donated $500 to our campaign. I am so thankful. Because I was praying, because look, $500 is going to get a lot of medical supplies, food, bottled water to the people of Venezuela. So thank you very, very much, Mike in Eden Prairie, Minnesota. Thanks to you, the audience can be treated to this.
1: Now on Iran and the NDAA, when all the Trump administration can say
0: that was it. That was it. I mean, it's just, and he pauses. And as people pointed out, he actually smirked a little bit after he did it. So he knew he did it. It's kind of like he had that kind of impish little, oops, oops. And wait a minute, what's this? Uh-oh. We had Mike from Eden Prairie, Minnesota, with a $500 donation. What's this? We've got Jack in Colorado. Look, it's my obligation. Them's the rules. I said for every $500 donation that came in, I'd play it again. So, okay, thank you, Jack. Jack's called us before. I like Jack. He's a good caller. We've got him on hold there. Hey, Jack in Colorado.
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0: Evidence that there was Chinese interference in the U.S. election. CBS is reporting that Beijing compromised U.S. voter data, and the CIA knew about it, but withheld the information from him during his first term in office. Speech is expected to be attended by senior administration officials, including the directors of the CIA, FBI, DNI, and DHS. Now, the White House has not confirmed CBS's report, but it actually could be a massive thing. Will the broadcast networks carry it? Who cares? We're going to carry it. Salem News Channel, SNC.TV. Coming up, what about these data centers and this drama about them? I had a conversation, a pretty eye-opening conversation the other day with somebody who claims that they're going to be surveillance centers by the government. 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
14: News this hour from Town Hall. I'm Ron Taylor. The military said Sunday it had ended its latest round of airstrikes on Iran, which included targeting Iran's paramilitary Revolutionary Guard over an attack that killed American troops in Jordan. Central Command in its statement also said it hit Iranian military coastal surveillance and air defense facilities, maritime capabilities, and missile and drone storage sites. Iran has provided no overall information on their material losses in the American campaign. Iran says it is suspending its commitments under the interim deal with the U.S.
15: An Iranian negotiator says Tehran has suspended its commitments under the interim deal with the United States as both countries exchange strikes aimed at infrastructure and military targets. The battle over the Strait of Hormuz has intensified, with Iran striking a plant for drinking water in Kuwait. Iran's deputy foreign minister told state TV that the U.S. has violated its commitments under the deal that was signed about a month ago, and now Iran is no longer implementing them. I'm Donna Water.
14: Federal health officials have identified lettuce from Mexico served by Taco Bell locations across 5 states as a source of the widespread outbreak of diarrhea-causing parasite, Cyclosporia.
16: The Centers for Disease Control and Prevention confirmed the source and warned consumers not to eat shredded iceberg lettuce from Taco Bell restaurants in Indiana, Kentucky, Michigan, Ohio, and West Virginia. Officials have identified a single supplier of the lettuce. The federal warnings to consumers didn't identify the company, but a federal official who was briefed on the investigation and not authorized to discuss it told the AP it was Taylor Farms in Salinas, California. I'm Haya Pinchwani.
14: Police in Utah say five members of a family have been found dead after flooding near a campground. Wayne County Sheriff's deputies were called to the Sunglow campground less than 2 miles from Bicknell after a young man's body was found. News and analysis at townhall.com.
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1: From the wild world of D.C. politics to America's culture clash, brace yourself for the reality check you've been waiting for. 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
2: You know what I really love about the debate over whether the networks are going to carry President Trump's address tonight or not? I love the fact that the reality is that the broadcast networks are becoming completely irrelevant. I noticed that months ago I stopped watching. I used to watch, I mean, I try to ingest a lot of media, of course, to do this show. I pay attention, try to look at a lot of different sites, even sites that I, you know, objectively and ideologically disagree with. I like to know what the other side is thinking, what they're saying, how they're trying to justify the Democrats' miserable place that they are in right now, the anti-Semitism, the political violence, the open borders, yes, even election fraud. Ask a Democrat why they oppose voter ID laws. They can't tell you. There's no logical answer. Unless they say, well, we think black people are too stupid to be able to figure out how to get a photo ID. Unless they try to tell you that, well, poor people have no ability to present a form of ID in life. They have no answer. They want to be able to cheat. That moment at that New York City polling place in November of 2016 will stay with me for the rest of my life. Little old lady manning the polls, sitting behind her little counter there in Midtown Manhattan. I went to vote, pulled out my wallet, attempted to show her my driver's license, and she laughed at me and said, we don't need any kind of an identification here. This is New York. That's right. Part of the lot of reasons why I moved to Florida. Because in Florida, you can be sure they scrutinize that you are who you say you are. Governor DeSantis is our governor, not Kathy Hochul. We do things differently here in Florida. They do things differently in red states than they do in blue states. How President Trump addresses it tonight. He's supposedly going to. He reportedly is going to reveal information about China interfering with our elections and suppressing that information. We'll see. We'll carry it for you on Salem News Channel, 9 p.m. Eastern, 6 p.m. Pacific. I hope you have a chance to engage with all of us. I'm going to be on the text line tonight during the speech. So check that out. If you want to text me, I'll be on there, 800-655-MIKE, during the address. I always feel like I want to be connected with you in hours where we're not necessarily live doing the show. And so I always feel like there's got to be a better way. There's got to be another way we'll do it. Someday Eric and Yasmin and Tracy and I'll put our heads together and we'll figure out a way that even from my living room that I can kind of interact with you. Because look, history might be made tonight. I don't know. We're going to see what he has to say. So again, check it out, snc.tv, for all the various ways you can watch Salem News Channel. Salem News Channel's coverage begins at 9 p.m. Eastern, 6 p.m. Pacific. I had a little bit of a dispute with my podcast pal and my dear friend Mark Davis this morning because John Ossoff was grilling Trump's Director of National Intelligence nominee Jay Clayton on Capitol Hill yesterday. And Ossoff is reportedly kind of on the bubble here about whether or not he was legitimately elected in Georgia. At least that's the online rumor. Online, the rumor is that both Ossoff and Warnock had help in nefarious ways. Wouldn't that be something if Trump reveals that tonight? It's going to be one of the most highly anticipated speeches, perhaps, of the year. And we're going to see. And, again, a huge debate. AOC and others are pressuring ABC, CBS, NBC not to carry it in primetime. Well, the fact is, it doesn't matter. If they don't want to carry it because they're so biased and they're afraid of offending the woke mob on the left, that's what Salem News Channel exists for. It's not like you're not going to have access to the speech. So this is actually kind of a good thing. Back to my original point, the networks are becoming irrelevant. Absolutely irrelevant. Yesterday, I was watching on actually Salem News Channel when I saw this exchange between Senator John Ossoff from Georgia and Trump's DNI nominee, Jay Clayton. Mark Davis, my podcast friend, and I hope you will join us on the podcast. Follow us, like, subscribe, M&M Extra. We do it every day. Wherever you get your podcasts, including YouTube, check it out, M&M Extra. We had a 25% growth in audience from May to June, I found out yesterday. The podcast is building. More people hear it and see it, the more you like it. So I hope you'll join us. But my day with Mark starts at 7:35 his time, and we visit over different issues, and we debate, and we chat, and sometimes we don't agree. We definitely don't agree about this one, because Mark thought that the optics of DNI nominee Jay Clayton's answer were, the optics were bad. Mark thought that he did not answer this appropriately. And Mark had this long speech about the way Jay Clayton should have answered the question. The question, of course, is a gotcha question. The question, of course, is coming from a Democrat senator in Georgia whose election integrity is being questioned. The question is coming from a party that doesn't want voter ID, a party that doesn't want you to think that anything went wrong in 2020, a party that dares you to challenge the outcome of the election. Because if you do, well, in years past, they destroyed you. They did everything within their power to ruin your life, to debank you, to deplatform you, to get you fired from a job. Ask Mike Lindell what they did to him, because he believes in election integrity. Ask Tina Peters what they did to her. So yesterday, I thought Jay Clayton's answer was perfect. He didn't take the bait. He wasn't going to play John Ossoff's game. Mark disagrees with me. Let's see what you think.
3: Who won the 2020 election?
4: I'm not going to do this with you.
3: This is a job interview. We've established that you have an obligation to be honest and forthright with the committee. Yes, you do have an obligation to be honest and forthright with the committee.
4: Yes.
3: Who won the 2020 election?
4: Like I said, I'm not going to get into that with you.
3: But you do have an obligation to be honest and forthright with the committee.
4: Is anything that I just said not honest or forthright?
3: Yes, you're not being honest or forthright. Who won the 2020 election? I think I've answered the question.
4: We can keep doing this.
3: Well, we're going to keep doing it because you're not being honest and forthright.
4: I'm not going to engage in the theater.
3: It's a simple question, Mr. Clayton.
4: And I've answered.
3: Who won the 2020 presidential election?
4: I've answered it.
3: You're here asking for the support of senators to lead America's intelligence community. We've established that you have an obligation to be honest and forthright with this committee and with the American public, but you refuse to answer a simple matter of fact about the 2020 election. Is that right?
4: No, that's not right.
3: Then answer the question. Who won the 2020 election?
4: I have answered the question.
3: Answer it. What is your answer?
4: I've given you my answer.
3: What is your answer? You refuse to answer a basic question about who won a presidential election, but you asked to lead America's intelligence community? Isn't it humiliating to be unable to answer this question, to have to indulge the president's delusions? We know, you know, everybody in this room knows the truthful answer to that question. Why can you not give it?
4: I think I gave you the answer.
2: Yeah, and he did give the answer. Ossoff accused him of not being honest and truthful and refusing to answer. No, he just didn't like Clayton's answer. Clayton's answer was, I'm not going to take the bait. Clayton was very specific. I'm not going to do this with you. We're not going to play your game. Everybody in that room knew it was a gotcha question. Everybody knew that was John Ossoff's desperate attempt to try to box this guy into a corner and make him out to be some crazy, wild-eyed conspiracy theorist. It's not a conspiracy theory to look back at 2020 and know that the world was upside down, that the Democrats bum-rushed all kinds of rules changes to our election processes, the drive-through mail-in ballots, all the crap they pulled, the elections that stopped in the middle of the night, all the crap they pulled, all because of COVID. Oh, COVID, you can't show up and vote. So what are we going to do? They saw COVID as the excuse to pull a whole lot of wool over a whole lot of people's eyes. Remember the clip I used to play from Jane Fonda? Let me put Eric to the test, see if Eric can get his hands on it. Because she was the one Democrat who said the quiet part out loud. She's the one Democrat who confirmed exactly what the scheme was, what the game was. And of course Eric has it at his fingertips, because he's that good. Never forget what Democrat activist, the actress, good old Hanoi Jane herself, once said about COVID and the Democrats.
5: COVID is God's gift to the left.
2: Yep. That's not AI. That's not manufactured. That's Jane Fonda. COVID is God's gift to the left. And she giggled. Because she knows. I hope President Trump addresses election integrity head on tonight. I don't care what people think the optics are of looking back at 2020. I don't care what anybody says about Trump, you know, relentlessly like a dog with the bone trying to fix our election process in America. He needs to. Americans don't trust our election process. That's why the Save America Act has to get passed. That's why Thune and these other rhinos have got to get off their butts and get the damn thing passed. The House is doing everything possible to get it done, and Thune doesn't want it done.
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2: A message from Philip in Keller, Texas on the text line. I think the best way of addressing this question, who was the president in 2020, who won, turn the question around. Ask them who won the 2016 election. And Philip is so right. And as we get ready for Trump's speech tonight, it's important to remember what they did, what they said. All of them. Hillary, John Lewis. This is a who's who. Jimmy Carter. This is a montage put together. It's so long, we'll have to cut out of it early because of our bottom of the hour break. But if you want to, you want to turn it around? Ask them who won the 2016 election, because a whole bunch of Democrats said it wasn't Trump.
14: You can run the best campaign. You can even become the nominee, and you can have the election stolen from you.
15: How can you win with Russian interference, though?
16: That's a real thing.
15: That's what I'm scared about in 2020.
16: But rightly.
15: Because I think he's an illegitimate president that didn't really win. So how do you, you know, fight against that in 2020?
16: You are absolutely right.
17: He's an illegitimate president in my mind.
18: Could you be my vice presidential candidate? Folks, look, I absolutely agree.
19: Trump didn't actually win the election in 2016. He lost the election, and he was put in office because the Russians interfered.
16: Trump knows he's an illegitimate president.
20: The president-elect, although legally elected, is not legitimate.
21: I don't see this president-elect as a legitimate president.
22: You said you believe that Russia's interference altered the outcome of the election.
23: I do. We have a president who, if in fact it is proven, has been assisted by the Russians and may in fact not be a legitimate president.
17: The one thing that Trump is fearful of when it comes to his being president is that finally we will see how illegitimate his victory actually was.
2: Now look, this goes on for 10 minutes. I'm not kidding you. You want to get that clip? 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
27: With SRN News, I'm Ron Taylor. The U.S. military said Sunday it had ended its latest round of airstrikes on Iran, which included targeting Iran's paramilitary Revolutionary Guard over an attack that killed American troops in Jordan. Central Command, in its statement, also said it hit Iranian military coastal surveillance and air defense facilities, maritime capabilities, and missile and drone storage sites. Iran has provided no overall information on its material losses in the American campaign. Taylor Farms has expanded a voluntary recall of its iceberg lettuce products sourced from central Mexico because of a potential link to the multi-state cyclospora outbreak that has sickened people across the country. The California-based company said products with the potential to be contaminated with the diarrhea-causing parasite were shipped to 27 states, including Texas, Florida, Pennsylvania, and Illinois. This is S.
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2: Some evidence shows Beijing compromised U.S. voter data. And this is evidence the CIA knew and didn't share with the Trump administration during his first term, per her sources. And she's a good reporter. Cabinet officials are expected to be in the audience. Now, Catherine Herridge took exception to what Jennifer posted on X, because Catherine Herridge said, look, John Solomon posted an investigative report in April on the China 2020 election meddling. Catherine Herridge says, in April, our team revealed a whistleblower complaint about suppression of the Chinese intelligence. Catherine rather respectfully says to Jennifer Jacobs, while it's hard to keep track of every development, let's try to acknowledge each other's work to move the story forward. Independent journalism on X is where the news lives. And I agree with Catherine Herridge. Nothing against Jennifer or CBS or any. I mean, look, they're the Heritage companies are biased. I think they're left leaning. Look at network reporters and correspondents who left the employ of those networks to go into independent platforms like Substack and, you know, the podcast and everything. They're hard left. They hate conservatism. Now, there are exceptions. Catherine Herridge is an exception, so that's not across the board, but it's often the case. And if CBS News is reporting on what sources are saying about Trump's, and Jennifer Jacobs is reporting this like it is certainly a bona fide, legitimate, serious story, that China meddled in our elections and compromised U.S. voter data. Look, where do we go? What do we do then? I mean, people are suggesting that some of these senators, like Ossoff and Warnock, who were elected, they weren't legitimately elected. I mean, and then what are we going to do if it's alleged that 2020 was rigged against Trump? Does he get to run a third term? Because he should have gotten the second term? We can have a modern-day Franklin D. Roosevelt. He'll be in office 9 terms. It's their worst nightmare. They're developing hives and having seizures as we speak. But isn't that, I think it's going to be big. We're going to carry it on Salem News Channel if CBS, ABC, or NBC don't carry it. And what a gutless move that'll be if they don't carry it. But again, who cares when you got platforms like SNC, SNC.TV. Coverage begins 9 p.m. Eastern, 6 p.m. Pacific. I'll be texting away as Mark Davis always accuses me of doing, like a little school kid. I'll be a schoolgirl. I'll be on the text line. I'm going to open up the laptop, make a note, text me if you feel like it, because I'll be there, lonely old Mike in his living room, watching the coverage and texting 800-655-MIKE. Remember the text line for tonight at 9 p.m. Eastern, 6 p.m. Pacific, because I want to connect with you. I love connecting with this audience. I was talking to Jen Horn yesterday, who I love dearly. She's the morning host of The Answer in Los Angeles on AM 870, The Answer, KRLA. And she and I and Scott Jennings and Larry O'Connor and Kurt Schlichter, we're all going to be your hosts for the big Gulf of America cruise that sails out of the port of Fort Lauderdale on November the 14th. I'm going to tell you right here, right now, it'll be a vacation you won't forget. A vacation, there's nothing like being on a cruise ship with hundreds of patriots. And remember, don't try to book directly with Holland America, because we won't be able to give you access to all of our exclusive private events that we're going to do at the world stage. We have a ball. We have so much fun. And look, picture it, the Bahamas, Grand Cayman Islands, Cozumel, Jamaica, the sun, the crystal blue waters of the Caribbean, and this beautiful cruise ship, the Eurodam. It's November 14th through the 21st, and there's just a few days left for you to lock it in. Text the keyword cruise to 94878. We'll send you back the link. 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Larry's in Detroit, Michigan. Larry, what do you think? You think tonight's Trump speech is going to be a big deal?
8: You know what? I believe so. I'm really not sure. You know, I'm like you. I'm a hit and miss on whether or not he should go back into 2020. Today, it's a yes, he should. You know, yesterday, well, you know, let's, you know, what the scriptures tell us is put our own house in order. And, right. And I'm going, well, maybe that's what he's got to do right now. I mean, there's so much going on in the world, and I have compassion for everybody. But in order for us to really be successful, we have to put our own house in order.
2: That's just it, and if anybody's willing to do it, look at right now, Larry, the reality we're facing with John Thune, who clearly doesn't want the Save America Act passed. You got Mike Lee continually saying there are numerous paths for the Senate to vote yes on the Save America Act. John Thune gets in front of the cameras and the microphones and babbles and does a whole lot of mumbo jumbo and word salads, acting like it can't be done. And I'd love to know, if it can't be done, why would a U.S. senator with integrity like Mike Lee insist it can be done? If it can be done, get it done. Last night I saw a clip of Thune admitting that Americans want the Save America Act passed. And it's infuriating. Because you know something, Senator Thune? Then move heaven and earth to get the thing passed. Do all you can do. You're the leader. You're the Senate Majority Leader. Instead, he makes excuses. Instead, he gives these convoluted explanations. You know what I think? I think he doesn't want it passed. We're going to see. We're going to see. I got a note last night, an email from Elaine in Simpsonville, South Carolina, who said, Mike, I watch you every day on Salem News Channel, and you have lost weight. I have. You want to know how much? About 14 pounds in about 3.5 weeks. Right back where I needed to be, because PhD weight loss came to my rescue years ago. And then I got sloppy this year. I fell off the wagon, put some weight on. Decided to take it back off because now I know what to do, thanks to Dr. Ashley Lucas. Now I know how to lose the weight, thanks to Dr. Ashley Lucas. Now I'm not going to be addicted to a shot or a pill for the rest of my life, thanks to Dr. Lucas. And I get to tell you about this extraordinary weight loss program that led to my 50-plus pounds of weight loss, PhD weight loss. Right now, when you call and mention Mike, you're going to get 2 free weeks. And they'll pay for the cost of...
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0: They found the podcast. They love it. Now they're even looking for our shows, our talk shows during the day. So, you know, I am trying to, you and I are kind of finding our footing. I mean, first of all, we could do this thing all day long. We love doing it. We have so much fun doing it. But I also wonder if we shouldn't spend even more time on the podcast, not covering the things we cover on our talk shows, because we do revisit a lot of the important issues that we're facing on our talk shows, and then we do those too on the podcast. Now, we also are more relaxed, and we're more, there's no time constraints. I think we have more fun. For example, I'm going to have to play Chuck Schumer at the podium in the Well of the Senate yesterday.
1: Hey, is the fart real? Is that an AI fart?
0: Oh, it's real. Oh, okay. It's real. No, that ain't AI. That ain't AI. He had an unfortunate body function.
1: No, all right.
0: But bodily function. But would I do that on the talk show? Maybe, but probably
2: you
0: not.
2: You know you will.
0: Probably.
2: Because you're 12.
0: But that's right. Well, who doesn't like a good fart joke? Come on. Who doesn't like an inappropriate
1: one if it's in the Well of the Senate?
0: Well, Mark, it was on it was in the New York Post. It was on TMZ. It was like treated like a legitimate story, not AI. He is right in the middle of a sentence about Iran, and he lets one rip, and it's bad. I mean, it's so anyway. I think we are looser on the podcast than we are the talk show.
1: A little bit.
0: But I also don't want to miss the stuff that we're also covering on the talk show, because the podcast audience, which is largely not the talk show audience, wants to hear us talk about, for example, tonight's big speech.
1: Yep.
0: I am so intrigued by what you did just now before we started the M&M experience, taking Jay Clayton to task for his, I thought, perfect answer when John Ossoff was trying to press him. Who
1: Not
0: won the
1: perfect.
0: 2020 election?
1: Not
0: now,
1: perfect.
0: We know it's a gotcha question. We understand He did say, incidentally, during the course of that testimony, you left out the part where he did say Biden was certified.
1: Well,
0: he did agree to that. He did agree that Biden received the required electoral votes. Mm-hmm. And he did say later that during that back and forth that the election results were certified. But here's what's funny, what you did. I think this is fascinating. Yeah. You're a smart guy. Don't take this the wrong way.
1: Oh,
0: you said, here's what he should say.
1: Yeah.
0: Because all Ossoff was saying was, who won the 2020 election?
1: Right.
0: Again, gotcha question. We get it. We understand it. And by the way, it's all hell's going to break loose tonight when Trump apparently claims that China upended the Georgia electoral process and Ossoff isn't even legitimate. Oh, boy. Get ready for this one. And I know Republicans who are literally doing Chuck Schumer, only worse, because they don't want this. They don't want to go back to 2020. And there is a big bunch of people on our side who say, can we let 2020 go, please? And the counter argument to that, as you know, is, well, forget election integrity and we're never going to have a legitimate election again.
1: Yep.
0: We can't let it go. We should not let it go. We must focus on it. Anyway, so you take this guy to task because he says, I'm not doing that. I'm not playing that game.
1: Right.
0: Sorry. You said, here's what he should have done. Then you launched into a 4-minute Mark Davis monologue. Now, let me tell you something, my friends. They ain't going to let you give that answer as a potential cabinet nominee. They would stop you 10 seconds into your monologue.
1: And there's
0: you're not
1: going
0: to get to answer that way.
1: And there's the win, because my suggestion was and is that if somebody ever asks you who won in 2020, you say that Biden was certified, and then you take maybe an additional minute or so and say, and here's why millions of Americans have a problem with that.
0: He would say, that's not the question, Mr. Davis. I'm not asking you what millions of Americans think. I'm asking you who was the president. I'm asking you who won, Mr. Davis.
1: And then,
0: what would you say?
1: And then when John Ossoff won't let somebody go more than 5 seconds deep in that question, then it is Senator Ossoff's corruption that will be laid bare rather than what looks like our nominee's failure to answer the question.
0: No, but your argument is the optics. Well, the optics are terrible if he can't tell you who won in 2020. Can you answer that question or not?
1: Well, no, that's what I'm saying.
0: Who won in 2020, Mark?
1: Biden was certified, but okay. The fact is that there is enormous righteous doubt as to the validity of that result, and that you know there is, right?
0: I love you. Same doubts as I do. Love you like a brother. I

0: love you like a brother.
1: Why do you want people to say that?
0: Righteous, because righteous doubt doesn't enter into who the president was.
1: No, you could talk about righteous doubt all day long. He didn't ask that. He said who won. I guess maybe if you want a three-word answer to if the length of my answer, the complexity was the problem,
0: right.
1: The three-word answer is, I don't know. And then he might ask him,
0: why don't you know? Oh, my Lord.
1: And then you can tell him.
0: He says, I don't know. He will never get confirmed. There goes that confirmation. I mean, that's the problem. And that's the issue with a gotcha question like this.
1: You've got a really good point, and that is there's the answer that I might like to be given in a reasonable universe where somebody can actually take 60 seconds. And then there's the answer you've got to give in order to get the job.
0: Because what you're doing, Mark, is you're giving an answer in good faith.
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5: Most Americans think of Abraham Lincoln and they think of the Civil War or the Emancipation. But in 1862, he signed another hugely significant piece of legislation, the Homestead Act. It offered eligible Americans up to 160 acres of land, not as a prize for the powerful, but as an opportunity for ordinary families willing to live on it, work it, and build something lasting. Why did it matter? Because Lincoln understood that freedom was not merely the absence of tyranny. Rather, freedom required responsibility, labor, stewardship, and moral courage. A free people must be given room to build, but they also must be willing to cultivate what they have been given. That still matters today. Liberty without responsibility decays. Opportunity without character collapses. Lincoln's lesson is clear. A nation stays free when its people remain willing to work, build, and steward freedom under God.
0: 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That'll do it for a Thursday. We thank you for tuning in. Great job, as usual, to the team. Eric, Yasmin, Tracy, Alex, Joey, Roger, thank you for joining us. We'll do it again tomorrow. Hope you have a great day. Be safe. Keep fighting the good fight. I'm Mike Gallagher. God bless America.
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14: News this hour from Town Hall, I'm Ron Taylor. The military is reporting the first troop deaths from the direct Iranian fire.
15: Two U.S. service members were killed, one still missing after an attack on a base in Jordan. Iran's supreme leader warns of what he calls unforgettable lessons if the U.S. continues its attacks, and Tehran says it has suspended its commitment to the interim deal signed with the U.S. The intensifying exchange of fire in recent days has hit infrastructure and affected civilians. In some cases, the U.S. and Iran have blown past their red lines as they lurch back toward all-out war, and the conflict over the Strait of Hormuz is again impacting global oil prices. Bob Agner reporting.
14: Questions are being raised about whether former special counsel Jack Smith accessed congressional text messages.
16: Senate Judiciary Committee Chairman Chuck Grassley and Senator Ron Johnson say Justice Department documents show text messages belonging to both lawmakers were obtained by Smith's team during the January 6th investigation. The senators argue those communications were protected by congressional privilege. Missouri Senator Eric Schmidt is now calling for Smith to be prosecuted, alleging he lied to Congress under oath. Ken Lorman reporting.
14: Eight Democratic candidates participate in two debates on TV.
17: The first group of four Senate candidates include Democrats Sheena Bellows, Troy Jackson, Jordan Wood, and Dr. Nirav Shah. The four participating in one debate for an hour. Shah, the former director of Maine's Center for Disease Control and Prevention, he also ran in this year's primary for governor and lost. Then a second hour of debate with candidates David Costello, Elizabeth Dickerson, Dan Kleben, and Ashley Wood. Candidate Graham Plattner left the Senate race in Maine last week after he was accused of sexual assault, a claim he denies.
14: More at townhall.com.
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14: The flooding devastation aftermath continues in Texas.
22: Downpours dumped more than 2 feet of rain across parts of south and central Texas over the past week, swelling rivers, cutting off communities, and washing out roads. In Uvalde, Texas, where a section of bridge collapsed due to flooding on the Nueces River, Governor Greg Abbott thanked responders who rushed to rescue hundreds of people trapped by high waters.
23: The state is going to work with local officials to expedite things like debris removal and to accelerate the rebuilding process.
22: As the water recedes, residents like Sandra Gomez are returning to a messy cleanup.
24: The mud is all throughout the house.
22: I'm Jennifer King.
14: Today's World Cup final is adopting an American sports tradition. FIFA says this year's winners will receive championship rings for the first time. The rings will feature an engraving of the World Cup trophy on one side, with the other being customized to reflect the identity of the winning team. More news and analysis at townhall.com. YouTube has appealed a landmark social media addiction lawsuit verdict.
25: The jury found YouTube and Meta negligent in March in a case involving a young woman who claimed social media addiction worsened her mental health. Jurors awarded the woman $6 million in total damages after the five-week trial concluded. YouTube's lawyers filed the appeal days after Meta had already filed its own appeal. Both defendants had filed post-trial motions asking the judge to toss out the jury's verdict and for a new trial. The judge denied those motions in early June. Keith Peters reporting.
14: Heat that hit Europe exceptionally early and hard this year appears to have led to a spike in deaths, with well over 10,000 more people dying at the height of the heat wave than would have normally been expected, according to figures that are still emerging across the continent. It's an alarming start to the summer. More on these stories at townhall.com.
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4: 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Now, really excited about our show today, and we're going to be joined by Dana Kay. She is a trusted expert in the ADHD space, a board-certified health and nutrition practitioner, and two-time international best-selling author, and the CEO and founder of the ADHD Thrive Institute. She is also the host of the Soaring Child podcast and a mom to a child with ADHD, which means her work is grounded in both lived experience and clinical expertise. Unlike surface-level approaches that focus on only behavior, Dana specializes in uncovering and addressing the underlying biological drivers of ADHD symptoms so children can thrive at home, school, and in life. She's been featured in many, many publications, Forbes, Fox, CBS, and dozens of top parenting and ADHD platforms. Her method has helped more than 1,500 families move from daily chaos to long-term calm without relying on medication as the only solution. Her mission is to help families move out of survival mode and into a calmer, healthier, more connected life where children with ADHD are supported in a way that honors their biology and unlocks their potential. Dana, thank you so much for agreeing to join me on the show. It's wonderful to have you with us.
5: Thank you so much for having me. I'm really excited to be here.
4: Your work truly takes a very different approach to ADHD. In our short segment, would you mind just sharing that with the listeners?
5: Believe it or not, when I was starting out, I was completely removed from the health and wellness space. And honestly, I never sort of planned to do this work. My background was originally in accounting. Please don't tell anyone. I was living a very different life. And then I became a mum, and everything shifted when my oldest son started struggling quite severely from a really, really young age. And you know, he was incredibly bright and funny and loving, but also extremely dysregulated. And, you know, the meltdowns were intense and we were walking on eggshells all the time. And I just remember feeling like every outing could turn into a disaster at any moment. And unless you've lived that as a parent, it's hard to explain that level of stress that it creates inside a home. And I know that this is not directly answering your question, but it kind of leads me into why I take this different approach, because we eventually got an ADHD diagnosis. And at first, you know, it actually felt like a relief. You know, I thought, I wasn't a bad mum. It wasn't my fault. And now that we know what it is, now someone can help us. And like many families, medication was presented as the only option. You know, I always say this, it's important. I'm not anti-medication. You know, we use medication. And at the time I thought it was the right thing to do. But what started happening was that every time we solved one problem, another one appeared. You know, one medication affected his appetite, then sleep became an issue. Then all of a sudden he started to become very anxious. And then another medication was suggested to counteract the side effects from the first medication. And I remember this one moment so clearly when he was five, the doctor suggested for him to go on the fourth medication. Not because the original problem was solved, but because the medications themselves were creating more issues. And I had this moment of like, hang on, this can't be right. This can't be the entire conversation. And I started researching obsessively gut health, nutrition, inflammation. You know, I went back to school. I studied, you know, my holistic science degree, multiple certifications in this area because I needed answers for my own son. And when we started addressing what was happening inside his body, things started to change, you know, like not overnight, not magically, but steadily. And the meltdowns reduced, the emotional regulation improved, the focus became better, and my home started to feel a little bit more normal. And what hit me the hardest was realizing how many other families are being told that, firstly, this is just ADHD and you just got to deal with it. And secondly, medication's your only option. But there may be biological stress happening underneath those symptoms. And that became my mission. And, you know, fast forward to today, we've now supported over 1,600 families across the USA. I know I don't sound like I'm from America. Sunny Seattle, as I always say. We've been able to help so many families inside the ADHD Thrive Institute. And what keeps me doing this work is seeing parents finally understand that they don't just have to accept it.
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4: 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We are not in the business of ADHD, but we get a lot of different emails from our listeners. So we bring on the best. And that's why we're getting to talk with Dana Kay today, ADHDThriveInstitute.com, if you want to learn a little bit more. And Dana, again, thank you for joining me. I really appreciated our conversation in the opening segment, sharing your personal journey of what led you to this point. I do need a good accountant. If this doesn't work out, please let me know. We'll bring you into the loop. But it was just, I couldn't help but hear your passion when you were kind of talking about your own journey. I mean, when you have a young child and you don't know what's going on with them, often as parents, we feel it's our issue, our void. You know, what have we done to kind of create this? And in times, you know, I'm sure in those 5 years of prior to getting the diagnosis, there was a lot of triggers. There was a lot of pressure. You had mentioned even going out on an outing. Everybody's already pre-tensed and getting ready for it. So again, thank you for sharing with us that and then taking that additional step to get re-educated to be able to help more people. Was there anything that you wanted to kind of wrap up on as we were sharing kind of the personal story of your side of getting on that path of handling ADHD symptoms more naturally?
5: Yeah, look, you said it right. You know, the first 5 years were so hard and, you know, it felt like I was a bad parent. I was a bad mom. But I just want families, if you're going through that and you're out there and you're listening, it's not your fault. Yeah. There is hope. There is something out there that can help. And as you said, going out on an outing, I remember this one moment so clearly. You know, we were in Costco. My son, Oliver, that's his name. He wanted to eat a snack before we paid for it. And I said no. And it turned into the biggest meltdown I had ever seen. Mm. Just picture two glass pasta sauce jars smashed all over the floor. And everyone was staring. And in that moment, I felt this overwhelming wave of emotion come over me. And in my mind, I was trying to tell myself, it's okay, it happens to everyone. But if I'm being totally honest, I lost it. And I burst into tears right there in Costco. And I thought to myself, the thought that was running through my head was, why me? Mm-hmm. Why does my life have to be like this? So, you know, that was that moment I realized I wasn't actually helping him. I was actually trying to survive him. And, you know, that was the moment that everything shifted. I stopped asking, how do we better manage this or manage him? And I started asking, what else could be causing this? You know, and that was that the start of the path, you know, that brought me here today. You know, I want to be honest though, like the first few months after I made that choice were harder, not easier. You know, I really doubted myself a lot. I worried I was going too far. I was worried I was going down a rabbit hole. You know, I'd always been taught to trust the system, but I was choosing a different path. But I kept going because Oliver kept showing me who he could be when his body had what it needed, and that child was worth fighting for. And that was that choice that sent me back to school, like you mentioned, into functional lab testing, clinical nutrition, not because I wanted more credentials, but because I wanted answers. So if there are families out there that are listening today in the thick of it, on that emotional roller coaster or walking on eggshells, you know, there is hope out there.
4: Yeah, and that is so important to hear, because you and I were talking a little bit throughout the break. When Oliver was 5 years old, it was kind of like he couldn't communicate. He couldn't be like, I think I have something going on neurologically or internally. And that makes people, especially parents, feel so helpless, because we're here to protect and provide for our children. And believe me, we get aggravated. There are times where I think we've all had a good cry in Costco. I'm glad that you did have that breakthrough, because it's what led us here today. Mm-hmm. Now, one of the things I find truly fascinating about your work is you often say ADHD symptoms are signals from the body, not just behaviors. What do you really mean by that?
5: Yeah, look, I think this is probably the biggest shift in perspective that, you know, I had, and I try to teach all the families that I work with. You know, most people are taught to look at ADHD behaviors in isolation. You know, like you mentioned, the hyperactivity, they're not communicating. Oh my God, my body doesn't feel right. It comes out in hyperactivity, the impulsivity, the emotional explosions or the inability to focus. And, you know, the assumption is often this is who the child is, or this is purely a brain disorder. But when I look at those symptoms, I see them very differently. Mm-hmm. I see them as signals that the body may be under stress. Now, that stress can come from many different places, gut dysfunction. And I'm sure we're going to go into a bit more detail on this, but I'll just name a couple, you know, food sensitivities, inflammation, nutrient deficiencies, poor detoxification. I could go on and on. But what is fascinating is that many of these stressors create very similar behavioral symptoms. So a child may look ADHD externally, but internally, the body's struggling. You know, for example, if a child has chronic inflammation, that inflammation affects the brain. It's just like us. We're suffering from chronic inflammation. We can't focus. We feel tired. But we can go, look, I can't focus. I'm going to go and watch TV. You know, a child's very different. We're expecting them to go to school and focus all day long. You know, if the gut is inflamed, neurotransmitter like serotonin and dopamine production can be affected. If nutrient levels are depleted, the brain cannot function optimally. You know, if toxins are building up faster than the body can clear them out, the nervous system becomes stress. And as you just mentioned, children often can't articulate that something feels off internally. So the body speaks through behavior. And that's why I always say behavior is communication. And I think this is such an empowering perspective for parents, because it moves us away from blame. It's my fault. And, you know, my child is difficult. My child's choosing to do this. Or, you know, we start asking, what is stressing the child's system? And that question changes everything, because, you know, now we stop like fighting the child, fighting ADHD, and start becoming detectives, trying to understand what the body may be struggling with underneath the surface.
4: especially for families that maybe get a later diagnosis. I mean, I've known a couple of families who they've gone to certain doctors and they're like, they can't figure out. It might be, you know, something on the spectrum. It might be this. We have to do more tests. Mm-hmm. And then you wonder how long that family and that child has kind of suffered, or how many adults never had the parents understand what ADHD is. And now they're adults trying to manage that in their life as well, which, gosh, imagine that from birth to 40 years old, having unregulated ADHD symptoms or the feeling of off. And we all know, I love that you bring in the gut. We know the vagus nerve is connected mm-hmm. from the brain to the gut. We know that people are having more digestive issues like leaky gut, IBS, yes. all kinds of digestive issues because of heavy metals, toxicity, microplastics now that are in our environment. Even when we're trying to do the best at times, we do live in a world of toxic soup. So being mindful of that and, you know, educating yourself as you have has been a wonderful gift. And so once you kind of figured this stuff out and you did your detective work and you went back to school, how long did it take you to get Oliver on the other side of things versus a heavy dose of meds that maybe weren't mm-hmm. serving his body?
5: Yeah, look, it was a very long journey for me, but I had no one guiding me. I had mm-hmm. no one to look to like I am
4: Dana
5: Kay.
4: Yeah,
5: exactly. I didn't have the map. Mm-hmm. And I think I spent over, you know, $180,000 getting him to where he is today. It took us a good few years. He's now 16. He is thriving. He hasn't been on meds for years. He's doing so well. I think the most important thing for me is that he's happy and our family, you know, is happy and our house is calm and peaceful, as peaceful as it can be with two boys. I will say honest. But, you know, it did take us a good few years that we were able to one by one come off the medication. Obviously, you know, I can't guide families on coming off medication. You definitely need to work with your doctor on that. But, you know, I didn't stop. You know, I kept going and it took me a very long time, but it does not need to take that long for other families out there.
4: Yeah, because you've already done all the work, which mm-hmm. is awesome. And people can learn more about you by going to the website, ADHDThriveInstitute.com. You're also on the social media platform. So Facebook, ADHD Thrive Institute, Instagram, ADHD Thrive Institute. I mean, it's pretty consistent there, folks. So we'll go ahead and we'll put that all on our weekly highlight page so you can have a direct link. We understand some of you are driving around town. You're working out while you're listening to these episodes. So just know we'll leave it indefinitely attached to this episode, but it is on the weekly highlight page. And again, make sure you share this episode with your friends and family, especially if you know someone who are dealing with these types of little situations and hoping for a better protocol. We'll be right back after the break.

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4: Welcome back, listeners. Hope you're having a wonderful time and learning so much. I think that no one's really talking about symptoms or things correlating to ADHD, whether it's a child or an adult. I think there is some level of shame that families carry or individuals carry, and they shouldn't be carrying that. I just want to tell you from my standpoint, free yourself of that and find a solution, because there's so much out there compared to what was out there 10 years ago even. So again, that's why we've invited on Dana Kay on the program. She is the CEO and founder of the ADHD Thrive Institute. Dana, it's so fun chatting with you and hearing about firsthand knowledge of what your family kind of went through. I wanted to reference an analogy, and that is of the trash can when we're talking about ADHD symptoms and inflammation. Can you just walk us through that?
5: Yeah, look, I love analogies. So if you follow me on any of my social media platforms, you will probably hear a couple. I think my favorite one is the trash can analogy. I believe that we all have this metaphorical trash can inside our body, you know, and throughout life, things get thrown into that trash can. We've got poor diet. You know, we were just talking in the break about sugar and things like that. Poor diet definitely adds to that trash can. We've got bacteria. We've got viruses. We've got heavy metals is something that you raised earlier, mold exposure, environmental toxins, it all adds to the load. Now, normally the body is supposed to empty that trash can regularly through our detoxification pathway. So imagine putting your garbage can out on the curb every Monday and the garbage truck takes it away. That is what healthy detoxification should look like in the body. You know, the liver processes toxins, the gut removes the waste, the kidneys filter it all, the body clears things out. But what I have found in so many kiddos with ADHD is that their bodies are not emptying their trash can effectively or efficiently. And there are many reasons why. Genetics, you know, you mentioned earlier or in the break, MTHFR, that's one of those things. There's other genetics at play. I could list a lot of them out, GSTT1, GSTP1, I won't get all scientific. There are many reasons. So genetics, gut dysfunction, nutrient deficiencies, you know, as you said, we live in this toxic soup, that high toxic exposure, methylation issues. So now the trash, it starts piling up faster then the body can clear it out and eventually it overflows. And you think about your house. If you don't take your trash can out, it's going to be very, very dirty. And that overflow, you know, think about it in our body. It creates inflammation and that inflammation travels through the body. It creates stress throughout the body and the brain. And so that inflammation can show up as hyperactivity, poor focus, mood swings, anxiety, sensory issues, sleep struggles. Now, here's the important part. I'm not saying ADHD is caused by, you know, toxins or one single thing. The analogy is about sort of that cumulative load because every child's trash can is different. You know, one child may be more affected by food. Another may be more affected by mold. Another by gut infections. But the more overloaded the system becomes, and the more compromised those detoxification pathways become, the harder it is for the brain and the nervous system to function well. And this is why some kids seem to fall apart and their brother or sister don't, you know. Their trash can is already close to overflowing. So the goal here really becomes let's reduce the load going in and improve the body's ability to take the trash can out. And this is where we often start seeing huge changes in our children.
4: Most people think that ADHD starts and ends in the brain. So as we're talking about our daily habits think about it, kids are picky eaters too. So it's like, what battles are you going to go to war with in the morning? Putting on your socks and shoes before you're trying to get out the door or cramming them, you know, a chia seed pudding, you know, when they're like, I want chicken nuggets, you know, so it's so hard to be on the other side of that as well, especially when you see a lot of their friends eating differently than them maybe, and then they feel like I'm not the same as them. But I did want to pick up on one thing before we get into your wrap up points on really, is it just a brain thing with ADHD? You referenced that you have two boys. So you have Oliver, which kind of set you on this journey. Now your other son, does your other son have ADHD or?
5: No, he doesn't. His name's Asher and he's 12. So he doesn't have ADHD, but you know, he's got his own challenges as well.
4: Totally.
5: Yeah,
4: everybody is different. I think that's what we all need to understand. It doesn't always mean we're genetically not made accurate, but I did get the MTHFR variant from both of my parents. And I have the serious one. You know, there's a bunch of different forms of them. I have the one with the most offensive numbers on it, I believe. So it's
5: 770. I know
4: that's right. That is me. So let me stop talking and let you pick up more on ADHD where it's not just a brain issue.
5: Yeah, look, it's also a gut issue. Mm-hmm. And it's a huge part of it. It should be part of the diagnostic criteria. It's honestly one of the most important conversations that needs to happen, because we used to think of the gut as just a digestive organ. But now we understand, and science shows, it's deeply connected to the brain. It's mm-hmm. deeply connected to everything going on in our body. The gut and brain are constantly communicating with each other through what's called the gut-brain axis, the vagus nerve, like you said. I like to tie it to ADHD. One of the biggest things parents are shocked to learn is around 90% of our serotonin is actually produced in our gut. About 50% of our dopamine is produced in our gut. You know, a huge amount of neurotransmitter activity is connected to gut health. So when the gut is inflamed or in balance, it can absolutely affect mood, focus, emotional regulation, and behavior. But the tricky part is that kids do not always have obvious digestive symptoms. And that's really important. A child can have gut dysfunction without stomach aches. Instead, it's going to show up as anxiety. Serotonin is so involved in anxiety. It's going to show up as, you know, focus issues, because dopamine, in seeking that dopamine hit, it's going to show up as, it could show up as eczema. It could show up as asthma. It could show up as sensory sensitivity. You know, we know the gut houses a massive portion of our immune system, about 80%. So when the gut is under stress, the immune system becomes activated. And when the immune system is activated chronically, inflammation increases. And that inflammation travels through that vagus nerve into the brain. The main area that talks to the gut via those two-way chemical messengers is the frontal lobe. And that's the center of the forehead. The frontal lobe is responsible for things like attention, focus, executive function, planning, organizing, all of the areas that kids with ADHD often struggle with. And so people think it's a brain issue, when in reality, it's also a gut issue that's causing that problem. You know, I think of it like this. Okay, when you're nervous about something, whether it's a test or a conflict, you know, you get those butterflies in your stomach. That is the brain talking to the gut. But the reverse is also true. It's like this highway. And so, you know, when there's a bad overgrowth of bacteria or that inflammation, it's going up, travels up through the vagus nerve into the brain. And once it reaches the brain, it affects that frontal lobe. It affects that focus. It affects that memory, a whole host of neurobehavioral disorders like ADHD, depression. It's this highway. They're constantly sending messages back and forth. Interestingly, when medication is prescribed for ADHD, it's often to treat the symptoms in the brain alone, but that medication does absolutely nothing about whatever may be going on in the gut. I had this one family, I use her example quite often. Her daughter came to me, terrible OCD, terrible anxiety, very bad emotional dysregulation. And I asked, did she ever have any stomach aches? Was she constipated, diarrhea? No, all going to the toilet every day, no stomach aches, you know, typical child diet. We did functional lab testing, stool and urine testing, and it revealed that she had major gut dysfunction. She had something called H. pylori. She had a parasite called Dientamoeba fragilis. She had bacterial overgrowth, and she had mold colonization in her gut. So she had absolutely no gut symptoms whatsoever. So we implemented a protocol. We made some dietary changes to reduce that inflammation, reduce that load on the trash can. We bought in some key supplementation to optimize her detoxification pathways, to really target what was going on in her gut. And, you know, literally within 3 months, she was a different child. Her mum, you know, is like, she's looking at a different girl, and her daughter even tells her that she is happy and that she's so glad that she took those supplements. So, you know, what might look like a brain issue is usually very connected to the gut.
6: That is so well put. And again, gives people a perfect understanding that you can't just pigeonhole things under one situation, because those things that you mentioned, it's sometimes they're dealing with four or five of those issues, as you alluded to, versus just being like, oh, I only have ADHD. Yeah, but what's the driver? You know, what is the driving force on that? So I love that you broke it down that way. When we come back from the break, I want to pick your mind a little bit on supplementation, where you stand with that, some of the recommendations I'm sure families are reading out there on the internet. what you get behind and what you kind of dismiss. So I'm really excited about that. Go and check it out, ADHDThriveInstitute.com. We'll be right back after the break.
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2: Welcome back, listeners. Again, having a wonderful conversation with a trusted expert in the ADHD space. Her name is Dana Kay, the CEO and founder of the ADHD Thrive Institute. Dana, I really appreciated what you said in the last segment, because when I think about young children, especially around the age of five, and maybe they're going to daycare, they're starting their first year at preschool, they like to bring home a lot of weird bugs and that affect the entire family, you know, because their immune system is building, it's growing. So in many cases, they're put on an antibiotic, but that goes in and completely clears out that gut you talked so importantly about. What do you think about that side of things?
3: Oh, I love that you are asking me this question. I actually want to share some statistics with you. Done in 2018. So I'd love to know what it is now, but it was estimated in 2018 that 54% of American children were diagnosed with a chronic illness. Okay. Mm-hmm. And that figure was only 15% a couple of years before that. Shocking to look at the increase from 15% to 54. So one in two have anxiety, asthma, type 1, type 2 diabetes, epilepsy, cystic fibrosis, heart problems, allergic conditions, all of this. One in five have allergies. One in 32 have autism. Mm-hmm. Why do you think that this rise has occurred so rapidly? The answer is simple. It all begins in the gut. 80%, as I mentioned earlier, of the body's entire immune system is within the gut wall. So all of our children's health is quite literally connected to everything that occurs in the gut. When I speak to families for guidance with their kids' ADHD, I always ask, has your child been on antibiotics? Mm-hmm. And a massive percentage of their children had been on multiple rounds. I wish I actually kept a tally of how many kids had been on antibiotics in the past of the families I spoke to. But as you mentioned, most antibiotics work by killing bacteria or preventing it from growing. Unfortunately, most antibiotics can't distinguish between good and bad bacteria. And so what happens, it wreaks havoc on the gut's healthy bacteria. And most people actually suffer lasting changes to their gut flora as a result of taking them. So, you know, we've got this large percentage of these kiddos being on multiple rounds of antibiotics, and that's in turn compromising the gut. And when the gut is compromised, it's not a huge surprise to see all of these disorders and illnesses on the rise. Yes, they can be life-saving, but to be handing them out, you know, if there's a little virus or this, you know, the body's designed to heal. The body's designed to fight off a lot of these things. And so I think that they can be life-saving, but at the same time, they can be life-crushing.
2: And then here we are, you know, goodness, almost what, 8 years later?
3: Yeah.
2: And everybody kind of came out of the pandemic with even worse gut health than they started. What do you do then? Do you recommend, most of the protocols I have heard have been an omega, a probiotic, maybe methylfolate. Tell me how you do things a little bit different there at the ADHD Thrive Institute.
3: Yeah, look, I like data to drive me. That's why I like to use functional lab testing to look at what's going on. But look, there is, you know, that being said, there are four key supplements I love for kids with ADHD, even if we don't have lab testing to guide us. You know, as you mentioned, a good quality fish oil, omega-3 fatty acids to balance that omega-3 to omega-6 ratio. It's actually one of the most studied supplements for ADHD. It shows that it can support memory, hyperactivity, clear thinking, behavioral disorders, and organizational skills. There's a lot of studies in the 8 to 12 year old range, but a good quality probiotic. I will say I do prefer to use spore-forming probiotics. There are times where I use strain-based probiotics, but if listeners aren't aware, spore-forming probiotics are kind of like you're reseeding the gut. So you're throwing down all those little seeds in the garden at springtime to allow the garden to grow what it needs. They survive digestion. So I do like a good spore-forming probiotic. At the same time, there are many situations

0: when I have lab testing, where I may bring in a strain-based probiotic as well, because it really can help balance that good gut bacteria. And the gut bacteria, the gut, it helps support detoxification. It helps with that anxiety and that mood, just like we talked about with that gut-brain connection. I think it's super important, especially when a kiddo has been on antibiotics. I love Saccharomyces boulardii for if someone's on antibiotics, 2 hours away from the antibiotics to really protect and restore that, what the damage is happening with that antibiotics. Magnesium is another one that I love for kiddos. I will say not everyone does well on magnesium, which is surprising. I remember back in the day when my son, before I'd gone back to school, I was researching on some Facebook group and some parents said, oh my gosh, we tried magnesium and it was the miracle cure for my ADHD child. I got onto Amazon straight away. I ordered that supplement and I was waiting by the door and couldn't wait to give it to him. And it resulted in the biggest meltdown ever. Anyway, at that time, he didn't do well with magnesium, but it is one of those supplements where parents find, you know, a surprising difference in their kids' anxiety and depression. It helps with calming and sleep, also helps with hyperactivity. There is research that suggests kids with ADHD often have lower levels of magnesium. And so using supplements can really have that calming effect on behavior, sleep, you know, agitation, muscle cramps, things like that. The other top four, I would say, for kiddos, I mean, I could list many, many more out. And as I said, I do prefer lab testing to guide what other things to bring in. Vitamin D, the sunshine vitamin. It works wonders to support kids with ADHD, especially when it's taken with omega-3 fatty acids. One of the best natural ways to get more vitamin D is actually getting out in the sunlight. But if you live in sunny Seattle like I do, it's not very sunny all the time. So supplementation can be very beneficial, but also your genetics do really come into play with vitamin D. There are three genes that I look at when I do DNA testing inside my business. And it looks at how you can, you know, receive sort of vitamin D from the sun, how it transports it, how it converts it into its active form. I'm actually double mutated in all of those genes. I need to take vitamin D morning and lunchtime year round in order to stay in optimal ranges. You mentioned methylfolate, MTHFR. It's interesting, you know, it's out there as like MTHFR being this big thing. It is big. I will say that out of hundreds and hundreds of DNA testing that I've done inside the business, I would say 98% of people have a mutation in one of the genes of MTHFR. So it's not as uncommon as most people think. But another gene that we look at is called the SHMT1 gene. And we find that if you're mutated in that as well as the MTHFR gene, you actually do better on folinic acid rather than methylfolate. And so, you know, methylfolate can be quite agitating for kids that do have that other mutation as well. So we generally use the folinic acid version, not folic acid. Obviously, we want to avoid folic acid, the synthetic version, you know, choose in relation to what works best for their genes.
1: And I really appreciate that you've shared that. Again, at the ADHD Thrive Institute on the website, you have top five essential nutrients to reduce ADHD symptoms for kids. This is a free guide and training. And in that, you show people a lot of great points, like why medication is not the only way to reduce symptoms, what to never feed your child, the single most important element to reducing ADHD. So I highly encourage the listeners to go and check out that website and take that information and that free guide and training, because it has taken Dana years to put this together in order to really dial it in, helping families out there trying to get on the other side and lead a very happy and blessed life as a family and give you that opportunity to thrive. So wonderful information, Dana. I'm so grateful that you joined me on the show today. Any parting words before we say goodbye?
0: I want to say thank you for having me. This has been so much fun. I've really, really enjoyed speaking with you. I just want to say to families that, firstly, Rome wasn't built in a day. When you hear this information, it can seem really, really overwhelming. You do not need to make all the changes today. This is what I did. I took out 40 food sensitivities with my son back in the day. Let's just say I was on the floor, multiple panic attacks, wondering what am I going to feed my child? Don't do that. That's not what I teach. Pick one strategy. you know?
1: Yeah.
0: And when you're comfortable with that, move on to the next. So Rome wasn't built in a day, and there is hope. I have seen countless families in a state of absolute disarray in their family life, on emotional roller coasters, walking on eggshells, and your family and your child don't need to suffer. There is something out there that can help, and you don't just have to accept that this is what life is going to be like.
1: Again, wonderful work. I hope our listeners will go and check you out and learn more, whether they want to go and check out the Soaring Child podcast episodes that you have, or to learn more about ADHD Thrive Institute. We're going to go ahead and put that link and all the other social handles on there so you can learn a little bit more about Dana Kay. Dana, wonderful opportunity to speak with you today. Listeners, if you get lost along the way, please go and check out foreveryoungradio.com. That is your hub to learn everything we talked about today. Hope you have a happy and healthy week, and we'll catch you next time right here on Forever Young.

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6: News this hour from Town Hall, I'm Ron Taylor. U.S. military said Sunday it had ended its latest round of airstrikes on Iran, which included targeting Iran's paramilitary Revolutionary Guard over an attack that killed American troops in Jordan. Central Command in its statements also said it hit Iran military coastal surveillance and air defense facilities, maritime capabilities, and missile and drone storage sites. Iran has provided no overall information on its material losses. Heavy smoke has moved into more areas from the Great Lakes to the Mid-Atlantic.
7: Warnings of dangerous air quality conditions are expected to remain in effect through Saturday across a wide swath of the U.S. as heavy smoke from uncontrolled wildfires in Minnesota and Canada blankets even more of the Mid-Atlantic region, including Washington, D.C. In New York City, public health nurse Barbara Glickstein says people should take precautions.
8: I wish more people were wearing masks and little babies and children were inside.
7: The National Weather Service says smoky conditions won't be gone anytime soon as fires continue to burn largely unchecked. I'm Lisa Dwyer.
6: A father and son are accused of kidnapping two U.S. Forest Service employees.
9: A father and son are expected to be charged federally with kidnapping after authorities say they held two U.S. Forest Service employees at gunpoint for more than 12 hours in the Shasta Trinity National Forest in Northern California. Authorities say the workers were conducting routine field operations when they were taken on Thursday, held inside a trailer at gunpoint and zip-tied. Authorities say they located the trailer with drones and that the suspect and his adult son surrendered early Friday, walking out of the trailer with an assault rifle and knives. They also told authorities they had grenades. I'm Donna Water.
6: You'll find news and analysis at townhall.com. I'm Ron Taylor.
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6: A hot summer has proven deadly in Europe.
11: Heat that hit Europe exceptionally early and hard this year appears to have led to a spike in deaths, with well over 10,000 more people dying at the height of the heat wave than would normally have been expected. Measures of what researchers call excess mortality, the difference between the normally expected number of deaths and the actual number, spiked in late June, with parts of Europe experiencing record temperatures. I'm Charles de la Vespa.
6: Taylor Farms has expanded a voluntary recall of its iceberg lettuce products sourced from central Mexico because of a potential link to the multi-state cyclospora outbreak that has sickened people across the country. The California-based company said products with potential to be contaminated with the diarrhea-causing parasite were shipped to 27 states, including Texas, Florida, Pennsylvania, and Illinois. More news and analysis at townhall.com. After 246 years, Private John Pumphrey is unknown no more.
0: For more than two centuries, a fallen Revolutionary War soldier was unknown and unnoticed. Now, thanks to happenstance and the wonders of DNA, he has a name just in time for the 250th birthday of the nation he fought and died to create. The remains were found in 2022 in a shallow grave associated with the 1780 Battle of Camden, South Carolina. DNA extracted from a small bone at the base of his skull was analyzed and uploaded to genealogical sites. The soldier was recently identified as Private John Pumphrey of Maryland. An orphan, he may have been as young as 13 when he enlisted in 1777. I'm Bernie Bennett.
6: His newfound family are awaiting a new headstone to replace the one that reads unknown. England will finish third in the 2026 FIFA World Cup following a 6-4 win over France in Miami. The English took a 4-0 lead into halftime before France stormed back in the second half. More on these stories at townhall.com.
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16: Welcome to What's Cooking today. 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We call it What's Cooking Today. 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Corey Marino is in for Madison Hernandez. 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
16: 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Who else?
17: 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She's going to be on and tell us about Dry Creek Vineyard, voted best area's best winery.
16: That's up in the Healdsburg area, actually Dry Creek. You get to Healdsburg, and then you head west towards the water, and you're going to get into Dry Creek, and they've got some great wines. They've been there for 40-plus years, so we're going to get their story, and really, they got a great Sauvignon Blanc, and you know what? A great Chenin Blanc. Not too many people make a Chenin Blanc. They have a great Chenin Blanc, so be ready for that. Now, let's look on the national calendar today. And, Corey, are you a big mac and cheese fan?
17: Yeah, I love mac and cheese.
16: Yeah, mac and cheese is delightful, and it's the king of comfort foods, they say, in America. And it's a favorite of all ages all over the country. Macaroni and cheese, golden, gooey, baked and hearty. It's a sideline staple, or it could be a main dish for you in a number of ways. Now, you may think you hear mac and cheese, you think Kraft, you know, but the first thing comes to your mind when you think mac and cheese. Listen, they've been, the company of Kraft has been dishing out mac and cheese in the form of a box since 1937. But the origins of mac and cheese can be traced back hundreds of years to Italy. Pasta and Parmesan, a staple meal for centuries there. Now, in America, get ready. Got to give credit again to our third president, Thomas Jefferson. James Hemming, They brought back some mac and cheese to America after spending time in Italy. And as we say, the rest is history. The book. Yes, thank you. The book, Thomas Jefferson's Creme Brulee. Get it? Read it. It's great stuff. Very thin book, short read. It's great. Okay, National Grand Marnier Day today. You like a little Grand Marnier, spiking up some drinks there, Corey?
17: Makes me a good margarita.
16: Yeah. Oh, yeah. Yeah, that's one of those golden margaritas. Put that on the top. Exactly. Love it. Now, this today honors the French orange-flavored liqueur. And if you got a cold, you know, and you got to kind of cut it in the throat, a little Grand Marnier will do the trick. It's a rich blend of cognac, bitter orange essence, and sugar. And this was created back in 1880. Oh, boy. 1880, Grand Marnier quickly became a staple in both cocktails, you know, margarita, and cuisine. I don't know if the margarita was around then, but thanks because it's got a smooth citrus flavor. It's orange, and it's the signature product. In it is called Cordon Rouge. It's made from high-quality aged cognac distilled from Uni Blanc grapes grown in France's Cognac region. I didn't know all that. That's good to know. And it's so renowned now. A bottle was recovered from the Titanic. And a special edition was created for Queen Elizabeth II's Golden Jubilee. Plus, it's Shark Awareness Day. We're going to get more into that later in the show. They always have a Shark Awareness Week. I'm sure that's going to follow. So stay with us on What's Cooking Today.
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0: Welcome back here to What's Cooking Today, the nation's food, wine, travel, health, wealth, and entertainment show. We've got a great segment coming up here now with Dr. Jeff Barkey called Mastering Your Health with America's Real Doctor. And we're going to talk about the Smart Traveler's Guide to Staying Healthy. Dr. Jeff Barkey, board certified primary care physician. This guy is the real deal. He has been in private practice. As the certified primary physician for 26 plus years. He completed his medical school, has family practice residency at the University of California in Irvine. He also served as an associate clinical professor at UC Irvine. He's head member of a Orange County Medical Association, been on the board there. He's also a reserve deputy, a tactical physician for a local law enforcement SWAT team. Plus, he does have a connection with education. Dr. Barkey has served as an elected school board member for the Los Alamitos Unified School Board for 12 years. He's also co-founder and elected school board member of a public charter school in Orange, California, called Orange County Classical Academy. Dr. Barkey, welcome to the show.
1: Mike, great to be with you. Let's talk travel.
0: Let's talk some travel. That's what we're here for. So, Dr. Barkey, by the way, he's got his office in Corona del Mar. He does telehealth. You can get him at 949-706-3300. So, and we'll talk to you more about that. So, we're going to talk a little bit about the Smart Traveler's Guide to Staying Healthy. Traveling smart, how to be prepared if you get sick, stuck away from home. Dr. Barkey, why can't a flying be, or why is flying sometimes so physically taxing that even when we're just sitting in a seat, you think we're just relaxing, but yet that's putting pressure on the body?
1: Yeah, for sure. I mean, any time we travel, it's always stressful for our bodies. When we get out of our routine, it's stressful for our bodies, not necessarily a bad thing. And we tend to not take care of ourselves when we travel. We get out of our exercise routine. We certainly get out of our eating routine unless you are very disciplined to not do that. So the combination is stressful. In addition, sitting on an airplane, we're exposed to however many hundreds of people are on that plane in a very tight environment. And so if you don't have a strong immune system to start with, you're exposed to all kinds of things. And there's a tendency that we're a little nervous, so we want to have a cocktail. Not good for us, especially with the pressurized air at altitude. They feed us unhealthy, toxic snacks. Just read the ingredients and you'll see there's 1,000 ingredients, most of which you can't pronounce. Not good for you. So there are some strategies for sure to stay healthier and to stay in your routine while you travel. But most of us get it wrong, unfortunately. But with some simple ideas, with some simple interventions, you can stay healthy while you travel and come back rested as opposed to exhausted, feeling like you need a vacation from your vacation.
0: So how do we do that? How do we prepare for staying healthy, maybe getting ready before, during, and after a flight?
1: Well, of course, the healthier you are to begin with, so just taking good care of yourself in general, being in good health, eating clean, avoiding toxic foods, exercising regularly, and so forth, all that is foundationally important. And then when you travel, I think most importantly, prioritize hydration. Being at altitude on an airplane dehydrates you. And what I do, and most people don't realize this, you are allowed to bring a sealed bottle of liquid. Like what I like to do is the big glass Mountain Valley water bottles. If it's sealed, you can bring that through TSA.
0: Really?
1: Yeah. You just go up, you go, hey, I've got a medical condition, and they can't ask you what it is because of HIPAA. And you don't have to lie. It could be I get dehydrated. That's a medical condition, but you don't even have to tell them that. So you can bring through a big, large bottle of Mountain Valley water if you want, or bring a reusable container like a Yeti or a Stanley or whatever. Of course, it has to be empty going through TSA. And most airports now, usually it's near the restroom, have those filtered water stations. So you go through the TSA with your reusable water cup. You fill it up before you get on the plane. Sip it before you even get on the airplane. Fill it up right before you get on the plane. So that's one way. So you stay hydrated while you're traveling is so important, especially on the airplane. The quickest way to get dehydrated is as soon as you get to the airport, find a bar and start consuming alcoholic beverages.
0: That's
1: now
0: bad.
1: I know.
0: That's bad.
1: Nobody likes traveling, and I get a little nervous when I travel as well, and I know that there is that tendency. But alcohol dehydrates you, so that's not a good idea. So number one, and maybe most important, and if you did nothing else but this, you'd be better off. Prioritize hydration. Even a little bit of hydration, 1%, can cause fatigue and headaches and constipation. And if you're so inclined, increase your risk for blood clots, which sitting at 10,000 feet pressurization can cause. Number two, protect your sleep. Ideally, you are, depending on where you're going internationally, it's a nightmare, you know, with an 8-hour time difference. But if it's just domestically, where it's only 2 or 3 hours, protecting your sleep is so important. And whenever possible, wherever you're traveling, get morning sunshine. That will help reset your circadian rhythm. Avoid excessive caffeine in the afternoon, or to wake up in the morning, especially when you're traveling. You can use something like melatonin, anywhere from a half to 3 to even 6 milligrams, and magnesium glycinate can be very helpful at bedtime, helps your body relax. And then food. The food they serve at airports is garbage, straight out and simple. Yes, there are exceptions, I realize, and thank goodness more and more airports are trying to put healthier snacks and food choices, and good for them. The food they serve on airplanes, even if you're flying first class, is garbage. So when I fly, I bring my own food. I bring my own snacks, from beef sticks to hard-boiled eggs to healthy chips to my own water.
0: You can bring those on as well, too, through the TSA?
1: 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You can bring food. Even if it's not sealed, they'll allow you to bring food through the TSA. And it's a good idea. Bring your own food so you're not at the mercy of airport restaurants, airport snack stands, and certainly even the free snacks they serve on airplanes. It's just garbage. 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If I check bags, I usually have beef jerky, protein bars, beef sticks along with me so I can keep myself satisfied and filled with healthy calories as I travel.
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0: Welcome back. What's cooking today? The nation's food, wine, travel, health, wealth, and entertainment show with America's doctor, Dr. Jeff Barkey. We're talking about traveling and healthy flying, holistic steps to take when you're traveling. A lot of people are going to be travelers this week, so we've got this summertime season. So the Smart Traveler's Guide to Staying Healthy is really important. Be prepared. If you get sick from home, what do you do?
1: Yeah, I think I also recommend, and I do this, is you take a few supplements, medications with you in case. Too often, I get called by patients that are out of town, sometimes even overseas, that they're not feeling well. So I try to prepare my patients, friends, when they travel with a few basic things. If you want to keep it really easy, you could go to the wellness company site. They make a variety of emergency kits, medical emergency kits, that has antibiotics, both prescription and non-prescription. For example, Mike, right now there's this cyclospora parasite thing that's going around that's on produce that can cause explosive diarrhea and gas and bloating and fever and so forth. And it's treated with a very simple, inexpensive antibiotic called Bactrim, which is a combination of a sulfa product and something else that prevents this protozoan parasite from replicating. And it's in one of the wellness company's kits. So if you go on the wellness company website, you can use discount code RX for Liberty. You get a nice 15% discount and free shipping. And the emergency kit has Bactrim in it. It's got, I think, amoxicillin, a Z-Pak, and other antibiotics for a variety of ailments. Importantly, it comes with a brochure written by Peter McCullough, the chief scientific officer for the wellness company, to explain symptoms and how to use the various products. You can create your own as well, and I do this with my patients. I'll call in a couple different antibiotics. I'll make sure that they travel with certain supplements. And so you can certainly do this on your own. Or if you're a little bit lazy like me and you want it all packaged together, then go to the wellness company and buy one of their emergency kits. That's an easy way to do it. A little pricey, but an easy way to do it.
0: Boy, it sure makes sense to have that with you and be prepared for it when you're up in the air or in the car or away and not near your doctor. So take along your own little backup medical kit. What's the biggest mistake people make when they travel? Is it not being prepared with water, with maybe some backup medication, eating right? In your estimation, what's the number one thing we miss?
1: There's a couple things. First of all, anything that's critical and important, put in your carry-on, not in your checked suitcase. I can't tell you how many times I've lost my checked luggage and I don't get it for a few days. So anything that's critical, like phone chargers, any prescription medication that you're on, prepared things that you want to take with you wherever you're traveling, like anti-diarrheal medications, electrolytes, maybe even bandages, pain relievers, motion sickness medication if you need such things, if you're going on a cruise. Sunscreen, of course, always zinc and tallow-based, not chemical-based. So things that you know you're going to need on your trip. And then if I'm checking a bag, I always have at least one set of clothing with me.
0: Really?
1: Shorts, flip-flops, change of T-shirt, extra
0: pair
1: of underwear. Just a few things, because if I lose my bag, at least I know I've got some comfortable clothes to change into, so I'm not wearing the same thing that I'm traveling in if I'm on vacation or going somewhere.
0: No, not only just when you're flying. You can be driving in a car and going, well, I got to get there. I'll drive for 4 hours. Circulation, improving that is an important thing. So whether you're in a car, whether you're jammed in an airline seat, you've mentioned in airlines, get up and move around. I would think it's the same thing when you're traveling in a car. Get up and move around. Make a little rest stop. That's why they have them.
1: Especially on the airplane, by the way, because blood clots are a thing. When you're sitting for a long period of time and not moving, and you're in a pressurized cabin, I can't remember what they pressurize it to, like 8,000 feet, you're at high risk for blood clots, especially if you're older. So my recommendation is at least once an hour, get up, even if you're in the window seat and you have to ask people to move out of your way, walk the length of the plane at least twice. You know, you can even go into the restroom where you can stand up and stretch a little bit and so forth. So important to keep moving, especially while you're on the airplane, and don't just sit in your little window seat for 4.5 hours without moving, that potentially could be dangerous.
0: 15 seconds, how do you get rid of jet lag?
1: That's a tough one. Maintain good sleep habits, maintain hydration, little melatonin or magnesium when you go to bed at night, sunshine, morning sunshine in your eyes when you wake up, and don't overbook whatever you're doing on vacation. Leave some time to rest.
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0: Welcome back. What's cooking today? This is the old Wrangler. I've been wasting time at the Dutton Ranch. A lot of problems there. They got fentanyl coming in and cows and a whole bunch of problems, so I decided to head on to wine country. Take a trip up the Dry Creek Valley, relax, settle down, and maybe get a good glass of wine while I do it. My riding partner, he rides bareback, Corey Marino. Corey, now where are we headed?
1: We're headed over to Kim Stair Wallace from Dry Creek Vineyard, and they were voted best Bay Area best wineries.
0: Thank you, partner. Well, I didn't know the old Wrangler is going to be here to do a great show. By the way, we got a great guest right here, as Corey just mentioned, Kim Stair Wallace, the president, second generation owner of Dry Creek Vineyard. Quietly, silently, making incredibly great wine. And I have to tell you, they've been doing this for more than 50-plus years, and they have been named Best Winery by the SF Gates 2026 Best of the Bay Area Awards. It's a great award. And a top 10 tasting room by the USA Today. The list goes on and on and on. And a CRN Talk Award for having one of the most incredible Sauvignon Blancs I've ever had. Kim, welcome to the broadcast.
2: Hey, good morning. How are you?
0: I'm great after tasting your wine. We had you on, and we had a delay in getting you on, and so I had a chance to taste the wine over the weekend. And I got to tell you, that Sauvignon Blanc just pops. We're going to get into that. But give me the story. How did this winery start? And tell everybody where Dry Creek Valley is in Northern California. We're a national show, so what, they fly into Santa Rosa, San Francisco, Oakland, what do they do, Sacramento? Well,
2: any of those will work, but most people fly into San Francisco, but certainly Oakland or even Sacramento, or nowadays our little regional airport, Santa Rosa, but most people fly into San Francisco. And we are about 75 miles north over the Golden Gate Bridge up the Highway 101, about an hour and a half. And in fact, we have our own exit, Dry Creek Road exit off the freeway, and we're right in the middle of the valley. And, you know, it's kind of amazing. We're in our 54th year of continuous family operation. My father started the winery when I was a little girl, and he was actually the first winemaker in the Dry Creek Valley after Prohibition. He was the first to plant grapes there. He was actually the first to champion and plant the Sauvignon Blanc variety. You know, and we've been here ever since, and I can't tell you how excited and proud I am that we just won this big award, Best Winery Award. It's pretty incredible.
0: Yeah, and the wines, as I say, outstanding. And I'm a Sauvignon Blanc fanatic. And you got to be in my top five immediately. I'm telling you, I can't wait to order some up. And as I say, we're going to get to the wines in a little bit. But this Dry Creek area, as Kim mentioned, if you fly into San Francisco, you go across the picturesque Golden Gate Bridge. You're going up Highway 101. You get there at non-traffic times. It can be a little sticky. It's a two-lane divided road, two on each side. But a lot of people travel up and down there. And spend time in Dry Creek Valley. As you go up, you're going to see all these beautiful areas, Petaluma, everything, turnoffs. You get into Healdsburg, you can get into that town square, lots of restaurants. Just go a little bit farther, there's that Dry Creek exit, and you got my good friend Clay Mortson and his great winery. You got Ben Papa Pietro doing things. But what's the secret is this Dry Creek Vineyard that has been there, as Kim just mentioned, for 54 years. And you guys, you don't brag a lot. So to get this award, I can't shout it from the mountaintops more than what I can do. And you've gotten awards over the years. What wines do you do besides Sauvignon Blanc?
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2: 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And then just a host of Cabernet, you know, Bordeaux blends, various Meritage blends. Dry Creek Valley is just so unique in that, you know, it's a climate that, or it's a region that's only about 20 miles from the Pacific Ocean. So we have, even though the temperature can get quite warm, we have the cooling effect of the ocean that really provides the ideal climate for the varieties that we specialize in. And I have to just say, you know, it sounds like you're a big fan of our Sauvignon Blanc. We make a number of different Sauvignon Blancs. We make our classic flagship Fumé Blanc, which is the Sauvignon Blanc that my father pioneered, and then my husband, Don, and I introduced our Dry Creek Valley Sauvignon Blanc a number of years ago that has some different, we planted some different unique clones and sort of some, it has a little bit of a different expression, but really they're all delicious. And I think a big part of, you know, our success has been our location in this absolutely beautiful valley with the perfect climate, and even the topography is very unique, especially compared to other parts of California.
0: 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Let's talk about your dad. He introduced Sauvignon Blanc to the wine industry in California.
2: He really did. You know,
0: I love this.
2: Funny.
0: Tell the story.
2: Yeah, it's actually kind of funny. You know, my when I was very little, my parents moved to actually Germany for about a year and a half. But he spent all his free time in France, but specifically the Loire Valley. He just fell in love with that region where they grow Sauvignon Blanc and, of course, Chenin. And when he came back to the United States, he decided he wanted to start a winery, and he ended up moving across the country and going to UC Davis as a young man and studying winemaking and all that. But when he bought the property where the winery is located, which was essentially a 55-acre, very rundown prune orchard in this very kind of sleepy, neglected valley called Dry Creek Valley, he wanted to plant Sauvignon Blanc. And everybody thought he was crazy. In fact, he sought advice by the local farm advisor at the time, and they told him it was a bad idea. You know, that Sauvignon Blanc didn't grow well here. And in fact, I think they recommended he plant something like Napa Gamay or French Colombard, which thankfully he did not listen to that. And
0: old names from the past. That's great. Okay, hang on, Kim. We're going to take a quick break. We're talking about Dry Creek Vineyard. 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We'll be right back.
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0: we're getting the story here. Dry Creek Vineyard, get into Santa Rosa Airport, Oakland, San Francisco, cross the Golden Gate Bridge, go about 75 miles, Highway 101, get into, you can stay in Healdsburg. Great hotels, great. We do a show there called Vine, Wine, and Dine on Wednesday nights. You can see that. Get to Dry Creek Road, get off if you're going north, make a left, head on out. And you make the turn by that Dry Creek Market, don't you, to get down to your place there, Kim?
1: That's right, the Dry Creek General Store.
0: I love it. You can pick up great little eats there. You get eats and stuff like that, too, at the store at the Dry Creek Vineyard. Now, we're talking their wines. And I'm smiling because Kim's dad, by the way, what's your dad's name?
1: David Stair.
0: And, of course, Kim is Kim Stair Wallace, president, second-generation owner of Dry Creek Vineyard. So he brings back Sauvignon Blanc from, I'm guessing, France in that area. Now, in my mind, there are two types. I know there's a bunch more, but basic kinds. You got your New Zealand kind of puckery type, and then you got your kind of smooth-it-out citrusy style. Did he make the first vineyard a puckering up style? Is that what he started with?
1: Well, you know, it's interesting. The New Zealand wine industry didn't start really until much later after my father started the winery.
0: Oh, so of course.
1: Dave kind of invented, or I don't know if he invented it, but he really pioneered what we say is the Sancerre style. So Sancerre,
0: okay.
1: You know, which
0: now,
1: is
0: I
1: the
0: learned
1: first
0: something.
1: In the Loire.
0: So that's not a New Zealand style. That's a Sancerre style.
1: It's that very dry, you know, bone
0: grassy.
1: Dry, crisp, exactly, grassy,
0: and it's
1: crisp,
0: delicious.
1: slightly herbaceous, but very citrusy and, you know, very refreshing with bright, lively acidity. And that's really the style that we pioneered and we've maintained over these years.
0: I'm helping the red wine drinkers to get into these white wines. That's a great starter, right? And then you go to the one that I had that you guys pioneered next. That's the Dry Creek Valley Sauvignon Blanc. Now, you get a little taste of this. You get a little citrus, maybe some grapefruit, you smell it, there's the jasmine in there, a little herbaceousness going into that thing. you got good minerality in it. It's got some structure. Oh, I'm telling you, you hear my mouth? It's starting to flame up here because I want some Sauvignon Blanc. What are the price points on those two wines?
1: So the Fumé Blanc, which is the flagship, is about, I'd say, $20, and the Sauvignon Blanc is $25. And then, of course, we also make a host of other single vineyard Sauvignon Blancs that are very unique, available through the winery and on the website. But I'll just mention one thing also with the Dry Creek Valley Sauvignon Blanc spoke about. One of the really distinctive attributes of that wine, as I mentioned earlier, was that we planted two different clones of Sauvignon Blanc. One is called Sauvignon Muscat, and one is Sauvignon Gris. They're both very rare clones that we learned about and sourced from France, but the Sauvignon Muscat gives us a little bit more of a honeysuckle, floral, kind of maybe even a stone fruit kind of aromatic. And I think you've picked up on that when you were describing the wines. And then the Sauvignon Gris really isn't so much of a flavor difference. It's more of a textural difference. So it gives that wine a little more body. And then we also barrel ferment

0: the style. It doesn't give it any at all, as you know from having tasted it, any kind of woodiness, but it just gives it a little more of a juicy, broader mouthfeel. Not quite as lean as maybe our classic flagship Sauvignon Blanc. But, you know, the other thing with that Sauvignon Blanc that you mentioned, the Dry Creek Valley, is that it really is reflective of this particular region. You know, we have this gorgeous, like I said, gorgeous, warmer climate, but tempered by the cooling effect of the fog from the ocean that rolls in every day. And, you know, my dad really lucked out because when he planted Sauvignon Blanc, you know, back in 1972, he planted it along the valley floor, along the Dry Creek, which nowadays is no longer dry, nor is it a creek. It's a year-round flowing river, thanks to a dam that was built in the late 70s. But it's an area that, with the soil, we just get, you know, it's a perfect setting for Sauvignon Blanc to thrive. And he kind of lucked out, frankly, with where he planted it. And it's been, you know, it's become certainly the signature white grape variety of the Dry Creek Valley area, and also for us.
1: Warm days, cool nights. Now,
0: exactly.
1: Okay, how many different Sauvignon Blancs do you do?
0: Oh, my gosh. We make 5 different Sauvignon Blancs.
1: So here's my thought. Anybody that's a Sauvignon Blanc fan, all 5, get yourself a party together with people, a Sauvignon Blanc tasting. I think it'd be incredible. Now, we're going to be running out of time here. I got to hit this Chenin Blanc. This used to be the primary wine there of the vineyards. You guys have continued with it. This is vibrant, layered peach in this, honeydew melon, maybe some Meyer lemon. We got about 30 seconds. Tell me how great it is.
0: Oh, my gosh. This is one of my favorites. It's very tropical, very aromatic. It's 100% Chenin, stainless steel fermented, so it's very crisp and refreshing, but with that very alluring kind of tropical aromatic note. So, so good with Asian food, oysters. I mean, it's actually like the number one wine in the world for oysters. Mm. You know, and really perfect for summer weather, you know, kind of summer sipping.
1: And
0: or
1: 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You got Zinfandels, Cabernet, Bordeaux blends. 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
3: What a show today. We're back. What's cooking today? The nation's food, wine, travel. I'm telling you, wine, travel, health, wealth, entertainment. We got it for you. Shark Awareness Day today. They're trying to shift the public perception of sharks from fear to protection because they're an endangered species, and you're more likely to be struck by lightning than being attacked by a shark. Tell that to the guy that got his arm bit off. Am I right, Corey Marino?
4: 100%.
3: Yeah, you know, stay out of the water. Respect the sharks. Let's protect them. But, you know, if one goes down, I'm not weeping, I'm telling you. All right, let's get into some news here. Restaurant servers. You work at a brewery there, Corey. Tell me if this is true or not. Yeah, they say a lot of people think they're helping the restaurant server. You're actually making their job harder, according to Food and Wine. Common things, the habits like creating more work for the server, stacking dirty plates, stuffing napkins and silverware into drinking glasses, grabbing items off the server's tray, lifting your glass during refills, handing over menus before the server is ready. Does that bother you?
4: There's a couple. So, okay. Let's look. So it was grabbing things off a server's tray is just dangerous.
3: That's terrible.
4: No one's ever done that to me. But
3: no,
4: just,
3: I've never seen it happen.
4: Yeah,
3: either.
4: That's putting napkins.
3: Wait a minute, let me get
4: glasses.
3: This off our server. Okay, never mind.
4: Yeah,
3: okay,
4: exactly.
3: Good.
4: Putting ahead. Napkins into glasses, I have to like take that out with my hand before I like wash it. That one's stacking dirty plates is totally fine. Handing over menus is totally fine.
3: That's what I thought.
4: And then it just depends on lifting your glass during refills. Like I would rather hold it just in case. Because I can control it. Like if you move your hand and we miss, now it's
3: on. Yeah, I'll hold it right here for you, Corey.
4: Exactly.
3: So, yeah, give me a new glass, please.
4: Yeah, so most of them are fine, but.
3: Okay, good. Heat wave sweeping the West, raising wildfire concerns. The Western United States, it's warm. They say over the next week could be some monsoons. You ever been in those monsoons? Arizona gets those things. It pours, and then the sun comes out, and then the humidity is up. So check your weather forecast before you go out. Hydrate, hydrate, hydrate. That's important. Costco's got a warning out for you about plants linked to an invasive insect threat. Costco was purchased certain plants that may have unknowingly bought a home an invasive insect. This one's terrible to the wine industry. It's the grassy winged what is it called? Pierce's disease. It's the exposed to a thing. The Costco head hits the grapevines and gives the bacteria to them. So you want to stay away from this. What you want to do, they said, certain plants, if you bought them with that insect, they could threaten the gardens and everything. Desert willow plants is what was sold. Desert willow at Costco. And it's the glassy winged sharpshooter. So don't throw it away or anything. Take it to the local authority to have it checked. All right, did you see that traveling to Yellowstone? Stay in your damn car. See that guy, old grandpa, got out with his son taking pictures of the bison. Google it on your website. Bison's tail goes straight up, flips the guy. Guy's going to be okay, but boy, is he lucky. And finally, a woman says Walmart rejected her cashier application despite 2 college degrees. Well, ma'am, you may be smart, but maybe you have no style at all dealing with customers. Am I right about this, Corey?
4: 100%.
3: You know, you got to have some service ability here. 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They'll ask you which one. You say, What's Cooking Today? And, Corey, they can get our cell phone app. How do they do that?
4: Yeah, you dial #250. 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
3: For our executive producer, Courtney Kader, for Madison Hernandez on assignment. For Corey Marino, I'm Michael Horn. We'll see you tomorrow. Until then, eat well, everybody.
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8: News this hour from Town Hall. I'm Ron Taylor. The U.S. military said today it has ended its latest round of airstrikes on Iran, which included targeting Iran's paramilitary Revolutionary Guard over an attack that killed American troops in Jordan Friday. Central Command, in its statement, also said it hit Iranian military coastal surveillance and air defense facilities, maritime capabilities, and missile and drone storage sites. Iran has provided no overall information on its material losses in the campaign. Former Deputy National Security Advisor K.T. McFarland is weighing in on election integrity concerns.
9: Following President Trump's address on election integrity, former Deputy National Security Advisor Katie McFarland says foreign adversaries are increasingly using technology and social media to influence Americans and shape public opinion.
10: One great strength of America is our elections, right? We choose our own leaders. But it's in some ways the greatest weakness, especially in the era of social media, because they can scramble with our brains, whether it's China using TikTok to feed a certain narrative. So it's like a disinformation campaign.
9: McFarland appeared on Salem News Channel with Larry O'Connor. Willie Nelson, The White House.
8: A massive fire is underway in Norway.
11: Authorities say the largest residential fire in modern Norwegian history has destroyed over 100 homes. The fire started Friday in a townhouse in Drammen, about 21 miles southwest of Oslo. The fire then spread to nearby forests. As firefighters continue to battle the blaze, the Norwegian Directorate for Civil Protection confirmed that it is the largest fire of its kind in modern times for Norway. NRK, Norway's public broadcaster, says hundreds of people have evacuated to a center. So far, no residents are reported missing. I'm Lisa Dwyer.
8: Toxic smoke from Canadian wildfires continue to push further into the U.S. News and analysis at townhall.com.
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8: At a reception Friday with President Trump, FIFA President Gianni Infantino says the World Cup tournament achieved his mission of bringing people together from all corners of the globe.
13: Full stadiums, 7 million people in the stadium, tens of millions in the cities in America, in Canada, in Mexico, billions in front of their TV.
8: Taylor Farms has expanded a voluntary recall of its iceberg lettuce products sourced from central Mexico
14: because of potential link to multi-state cyclospora outbreak that has sickened people across the country. The California-based company said products with the potential to be contaminated with the diarrhea-causing parasite were shipped to 27 states, including Texas, Florida, Pennsylvania, and Illinois. Cyclospora is a microscopic parasite that infects food that's come in contact with feces, most commonly when it's contaminated. The Trump administration is changing how long foreign journalists can stay and work in this country.
15: The Department of Homeland Security says it's shortening visas for most foreign journalists to 240 days, down from stays of up to 5 years. Journalists from China will face even stricter limits, with visas capped at 90 days, prompting Beijing to warn of possible reciprocal countermeasures. While visas can still be extended, the change has raised concerns over press freedom. Advocates for foreign journalists say the shorter timeframes will make it harder for them to live and work in the U.S. Homeland Security says the change is necessary to better vet visa holders.
14: Health workers in northern Nigeria say more children are relapsing into malnutrition and psych knock-on efforts from the war in the Middle East. The region is already under pressure from an insurgency crisis. The conflict in the Middle East has worsened food security for millions, especially children. More news and analysis at townhall.com.
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3: 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Big day here on the show today. Madison Hernandez returns to the broadcast booth. Madison, welcome back to the show. We missed
19: you. Yay! Thank God.
3: Madison, can you tell us where you were?
19: I was on jury duty.
3: Oh, brother. Oh, oh my goodness gracious. We got to get that story on the show today.
19: Well, I can't say anything.
3: There's that TV show on Netflix. Oof, boy. Well, you can tell us if the food was good. We'll have to find out about that.
19: Okay.
3: Also, pressing the buttons here on the broadcast, Sydney Hubbard, who was filling in. Sydney, great job while Madison was gone.
20: Thank you.
3: Can't hear you, Sydney. Speak up a little bit.
20: Thank you.
3: Yeah, you're very welcome. Okay. I believe she broke your chair, but you repaired it, Madison. So there you have it. Madison, we got a lot of stuff going on today. Who's on the show today?
19: We have Larry Lipson with the Affordable Wine Report giving us wines under $20.
3: Don't have to spend a lot of money to have great wine. Maybe we'll pair some wine with hot dogs because it's hot dog month. And who else do we have?
19: We have Mark Nurpiripioli. We are talking about New Jersey hot dogs, a Frank history. It's his
3: yeah.
19: book.
3: Yeah. He apparently says a lot of activity on the hot dog occurred in New Jersey. And Lipson talks about his affordable wine, so that starts us off a little bit with kind of a great controversy on the show. And then we're going to talk about the sauerkraut diet trend. I didn't know there was one. Sir, have you been having the sauerkraut? You know, okay, thank you very much. We're going to talk about New Jersey's, as I mentioned, the iconic hot dog history. Yes, I did. California's new food date labels. Going to get down into that. They've changed it now. And America's most scenic Amtrak adventure, the California Zephyr. So I like the name of that, the Zephyr. It is National Hot Dog Day today. And celebrating this beloved great food, American food, amusement park visits, baseball games, hot dogs, year-round favorite. Now, the term hot dog dates back to the 19th century. This is when German immigrants, well, maybe it's not so much American, brought sausages to America. A guy named Charles Feltman, a German immigrant, popularized hot dogs in 1870 by selling over 3,600 Frankfurters, also known as hot dogs, in buns, from his the Coney Island stand. I thought that was Nathan's, Sydney. Was it Nathan's?
17: I believe so.
3: Doesn't say so here. This is Charles Feltman that did that. And so from Germany, 1870, 3,600 Frankfurters. Now, National Hot Dog Day was created officially by the National Hot Dog and Sausage Council to honor Hot Dog Month. So hot dogs are here to stay. They gained widespread popularity in the late 19th century when Charles Vanderhee. Now, Charles, from my long line of Vanderhees, he brought his hot dogs to a baseball team owner and paired them with baseball at his amusement park. Also joining us today, we can break in a little bit. Joey Chestnut should be here. Joey, who would stop you from eating the hot dogs? Joey's the Nathan's Hot Dog Eating Championship. Apparently, Joey! All right, we'll take a break. Come back with more. Apparently, Joey's very hungry this morning. I think that's 6, 7.
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0: Joey Chestnut ate them. Wow. 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Now. You're driving me crazy somehow. Please stop, Joey, now. Now. Old Wrangler, stop him now. Thank you very much to the Old Wrangler. All right. Just scared him. This was it made him dance. There's no violence on this show. No. All right. We're awaiting the appearance here of Larry Lipson. Do we have him yet?
1: Larry is MIA.
0: Well, apparently you, Madison, will have to fill in.
1: All right. So the wines that I didn't drink this week.
0: Did you have any wine that you didn't drink at the...
1: Yeah, I was drinking wine at jury duty.
0: Yeah, now you got selected because you're a registered voter and you did your duty. You went and... what was it like? Was it kind of scary?
1: No, I mean, it's kind of nerve-wracking because they ask you questions and stuff like that.
0: Yeah, they do, don't they? Like, they want to see if you're, you know, a guilty person or a, you know, let them go scot-free kind of person.
1: Right? Yeah. They want to, I think, judge whether you have any biases that would be interfering with the case.
0: So, can you say, was this a murder, robbery, anything like that case?
1: I don't think I can say.
0: Okay, I don't want to get you nervous.
1: I don't want to get in trouble.
0: That's right. So, but you were ultimately rejected.
1: I was released, thank God.
0: Released.
1: Then I get to come back here and be on the show and not...
0: That's good. Relax. See, I'd act like a crazy loon if I was there. I go, yeah, oh, I'd like to get on the jury because I'm sick and tired of these guys breaking the law. You know, I have a gun. I didn't bring it with me, but that's a recording of it. And I just get really ticked off their lawyer because these lawyers are tricky. They come in there and you say, well, look, you know, I really can't do this. I don't want to do it. Nobody wants to really do jury duty. Am I right?
1: I would have been fine doing it.
0: You seemed like you wanted to. I can't believe that. What's wrong with you?
1: I think it's a civic duty. It's a constitutional right.
0: You're wonderful. You just do the right thing every dang time. Not me.
1: It wasn't the right time for me this time.
0: No.
1: But at some point in the future, I think being a juror is an important thing to do.
0: Sure it is. I'd have disguises. Mr. Horn, I think you went down the hall. And I put the wig on, you know, do different things just to disguise myself.
1: This is where we find out that there's a warrant out for your arrest for skipping.
0: Exactly.
1: Skipping out.
0: That's my big worry. Excuse me, big worry. We used to have a great record promoter, Don Graham, told me once that he just ignores the jury duty. Throws it away.
1: That's what I've heard people say. They say, if they ask, I just tell them I never got it in the mail, which I just don't know how you could do that.
0: And of course they believe you, right?
1: Oh, I'm sure they believe you.
0: I never got it in the mail.
1: I mean, they can't prove anything at that point, I guess.
0: No, but you're going to serve jury duty. You better believe it right then and there.
1: Yeah.
0: And probably get the ticket at the same time.
1: You're going to be the one on trial.
0: Exactly. You're gonna be judge and jury of yourself.
1: Yeah.
0: Well, I think, Your Honor, seeing as how I didn't do jury duty, I'm guilty.
1: Yeah.
0: It's really so.
1: Pleading guilty to not attending jury duty.
0: Yeah. You know. But when I call somebody to pick up trash in front of my house, nobody shows up.
1: Right.
0: So,
1: Where's their trial?
0: It all works out. Where's their trial?
1: I will say, though, the food at the cafeteria, I had a burger.
0: Oh, yeah.
1: What was that like? So good.
0: Tell us about the burger.
1: It was shockingly good. I just had like a regular cheeseburger. Normally, if I have a cheeseburger, I feel like it's too heavy. This was so good, and they had curly fries.
0: Yeah.
1: So that was nice.
0: Would you drive out of your way to go to the courthouse to pick another one of those up?
1: It's kind of too far for me. It's like 45 minutes for me for a burger.
0: But if you're in that town.
1: If I'm in that town, maybe. I don't know.
0: See, I went out for Chinese food last night with LaCama Adante, Ronaldo Beaton, and 2468 Secret Agent and RJ. And boy, we had some good food because you know what? yesterday, am I right, Sydney, was chicken a la orange day or something that was invented. We were talking about it. So either we gotta get that. This was the day, so we ordered that and fried rice and some of those lettuce wraps, and it was delicious. Delicious.
1: Delicious.
0: So I just thought I'd... And we got a manicure and a pedicure beforehand. This is the best my hands have looked, I think, ever in my life. My fingernails, I do a lot of outside work in the garden, that kind of thing, you know, and boy, that woman did a good job, including my feet. I'm surprised she didn't just pass out when she looked at those things.
1: I think that those pedicurists must see the worst things on people's feet.
0: Oh my gosh. She was cleaning out under the toenails there, and nails were coming out of there, and there was a hammer that flew out of there. It was
1: Mary Poppins' bag, but just like your toes.
0: Screwdriver. A lot of things that I didn't realize had gotten stuck under there over the years, and quite amazing. And that was just the big toe. The little toe. Boy, okay, never
1: went
0: mind.
1: Went wee, wee, wee all the way home.
0: Mm-hmm. No, that was me. Okay, so we got hot dog day down. It's also... tapioca pudding day today. I like a good tapioca pudding. You, Madison?
1: I love tapioca pudding.
0: Yeah. Sydney?
2: No, I'm not a fan.
0: What the hell's wrong with you?
2: Yeah, I can't do it.
0: As a kid, you know, had those little bobas or whatever they call in there. I don't know if I like that boba drink. I know, who in our audience here, raise your hand if you like the boba drink. Yes, sir. Your name? Boba. Bing Crosby. I enjoy a good boba when the boba comes bobbing along, long, long. It's a boba. Have some good boba. Sydney, it's me, Bing Crosby. Why don't you like boba?
2: Yeah, I'm not a fan of boba either, unfortunately.
0: You like blueberries?
2: I like blueberry muffins.
0: Blueberry muffins?
2: But well, not necessarily plain. Maybe in a smoothie.
0: Blueberry muffins. Okay, that's interesting. So, anyway, this is this sweet, creamy, wonderful, pearl-like dessert. These tapioca pearls. Milk, sugar, eggs, vanilla. It's a pudding. Most popular American diet made this, with tapioca. And tapioca itself is a starch derived from the cassava root native to Brazil. Used globally in various forms, from a lot of different flatbreads in Brazil to bubble tea boba. Oh, it's Orange Chicken Day today. That's why we all were looking crazy. It is today that's Orange Chicken Day. How did I get ahead of myself? Well, I had some last night. One of America's favorite one of America's favorite dishes. And... when we come back, we'll talk about Orange Chicken Day. Yum. Can't wait. Stay with us. What's cooking today?

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1: TikTok is one of the world's most popular apps for not only viewing short videos, but also creating and sharing content. 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
2: And what we really found was very heartwarming. So in this world of the proliferation of technology and, you know, how fast the world is moving, what we actually saw is that they were leaning into what technology can't replace, which is culture and connection and showing up for one another, even when things are really chaotic or uncomfortable, and maybe going down the rabbit hole when there isn't time. And so that really led us to this idea of irreplaceable instinct. You know, don't get me wrong, you know, they are still leaning into things like technology, but they're also going with their gut too.
1: More on TikTok and you tomorrow.
0: That was your Tech It Out Minute, brought to you by Norton.
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0: was just singing, Al. You hurt me with my world. Okay, welcome back here. The sauerkraut diet is in the news. I haven't heard about this. It's apparently a new diet trend. You know, sauerkraut, asking the question, can fermented foods really boost health and weight loss? Well, we'll get to that in a minute. Do we have Larry Lipson?
1: We have Larry Lipson.
0: We're going to have to move quite quickly here today because we have lots of guests here. Welcome to the show, Larry. Affordable Wine Report.
2: I'm sorry. I'm having trouble with my phones.
0: All right, Larry. And we'll give you a good one there. What do you got for us today?
2: That's another thing. I got two wines from both California wines.
0: Okay.
2: And one's a red blend, the other's a Sauvignon Blanc. And I'm telling you, I don't know what's going on, but can't find much information on.
0: Well, give us what you got there, Larry.
2: Whatever.
0: Let's get going. What's the Sauvignon Blanc?
2: Sauvignon Blanc is called. You know, I did one Cabernet Sauvignon last week, I think, made by James.
0: Yes.
2: And these were the two wines that I bought made by James. They were on sale for buy one, get one, you know, get one free.
0: Yeah, so the name is Made by James, is that correct?
2: Right.
0: On the label?
2: Made by James. And that's the name of the, evidently the wine maker's name is James Foster.
0: Okay.
2: And he's the winemaker, and I don't know if he's the proprietor. It says, it says wine vinted and bottled by Universal Wine Network in Livermore and Ripon. R-I-P-O-N. Anyway, alcohol on this, it's unusual to see a Sauvignon Blanc with 14%, but this is 14% alcohol.
0: Okay.
2: And it's I liked it.
0: Where'd you get it?
2: I got it at Publix, and I paid $20.99 for two, so it's $10.50 this bottle cost me. And I don't know. I couldn't find an average price on it, actually.
0: What's the vintage? What's the vintage? What year?
2: This is the 2024. And it's a nice wine. It's full fruit and that minerally type.
0: Minerality, good minerality. I like Sauvignon Blanc. We talked about that yesterday here on the show. What did you give it on the Lipson scale of 1 to 10, 10 being best?
2: I gave it 8.5 points.
0: Ooh, you liked it. That's good, Larry. All right, what about the red? What about your red blend?
2: Okay, this is cool. This is another wine. Artful Wine. A-R-T-F-U-L Vine. V-I-N-E. Dark red blend. $6.49 a
0: bottle. Wow. Where'd you get that?
2: By Artful Wine, McFarland, and San Martin. Martin, M-A-R-T-I-N, California. And nothing much on it other than, you know.
0: Where'd you buy it? Where'd you get it for $6.49?
2: Publix.
0: Wow.
2: Supermarket. And it's 13% alcohol. And Vivino, I couldn't find anything much about it at all.
0: Well, you'll have to create the experience for us. Did you like it? Did you like it?
2: I liked it, and I gave this one. It evidently it has some Zinfandel in it. Cellar Tracker called it a Zinfandel blend. Nothing much else on it. 13% alcohol, like I said. I gave it an 8.3.
0: 8.3 on the Lipson scale of 1 to 10, 10 being best. Good wines, Larry. I'm sorry we had to to Russia here today, but we are taking a trip to Russia, and then we'll come back, and after this break to Russia, we'll go to the hot dog man. All right, Larry, thanks so much. 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

0: Welcome back to the show. What's cooking today? The nation's food, wine, travel, health, wealth, and entertainment show. I'm your host, Michael Horn. Madison Hernandez, where are we headed?
1: We're headed over to Mark Nuor Pierpaoli. We are talking about his book, New Jersey Hot Dogs, A Frank History.
0: All right. We got Mark here in the house. Mark Nuor Pierpaoli, and he's the author of the New Jersey Hot Dogs, A Frank History. Let me tell you, there's a lot of great history behind hot dogs. And from the what they call the Rippers to chili-smothered Texas wieners, the famous Italian hot dog piled with fried potatoes. Seems like New Jersey has been involved in a lot. So we've brought in our guest here, Mark Pierpaoli. And tell me a little bit about this, Mark. Welcome to the show. How did you get involved in hot dogs and writing books about them?
2: Thanks for having me, and happy National Hot Dog Day.
0: Thank you. You too.
2: National holiday. I got involved in all this kind of way back in 2013. I took a trip to Europe, and I backpacked across the whole continent. I was, you know, in my 20s and was on a limited budget. So every place that I went, I was kind of stuck to the street meat for most of my meals. And I was struck at how every country, even every region, had its own sausage. And, you know, the difference between a Spanish chorizo and, you know, a Polish kielbasa and, you know, English bangers and mash, it just kind of struck me as really cool. And on the way home, I was like, oh, I wish there was something like that in America, you know? And I pretty quickly realized there is. We do it with hot dogs, and we don't change the hot dog too much from one place to another. There are some differences, but really we focus on the toppings. And so I said, wow, you know, I wonder if I could start to look at different hot dogs from all around the country. And that was my original goal, right, to kind of go as far as I could and eat hot dogs all across the U.S., but I never made it out of New Jersey, where I live.
0: Wow! So you found there was so much history in New Jersey that you just started there. And tell us about your book. You've got this New Jersey Hot Dogs, A Frank History.
2: Yeah, it's part travel guide, part history, and it's all love letter to my home state, New Jersey. I go into the history of people coming to America and bringing with them their own culinary traditions and kind of the neighborhoods where they were crammed into in the early 1900s. The American hot dog was kind of already established, so they just started putting their own toppings on the most American thing they could find and selling it to people. And that's kind of how we get all of our different hot dog serving styles.
0: And we're like Nathan's and Hebrew National started in New Jersey as well.
2: Nathan's was New York, Coney Island, pretty close, but a lot of people would go out to the beach, go out to the shore, and when they passed through New York, they would sample these hot dogs, and when they settled in the greater region, that is New Jersey, right? We always talk about the greater region surrounding New York. They just mean New Jersey,
0: yeah.
2: The northern half of the state for the most part.
0: All right, let's get into it a little bit now. Our guest here is author, and let me take another stab at this, Mark Nuor Pierpaoli. Did I get that right?
2: Very close, and most people just call me Mark NP, so I'm going to save you a lot of...
0: All right, he's the author of this book, New Jersey Hot Dogs, A Frank History. I mentioned rippers. I don't know what a ripper is. Was that the first hot dog?
2: So a ripper is a New Jersey kind of unique specialty. And it's not about the toppings, but it's about how it's prepared, right?
0: How's it prepared?
2: Most places are like dirty water dogs, right? You boil the hot dog, you might throw them on a grill. In New Jersey, we deep fry our hot dogs.
0: Ooh.
2: And that's pretty much the standard for all of our different serving styles form on a foundation of a deep fried hot dog. They're called rippers because the casing split in the boiling oil.
0: I know, I've seen that. My mom used to boil them, and they would split. I didn't like that as a kid. Is that okay with you?
2: Well, I mean, the ripper is pretty much what we grew up eating around here. So.
0: And that's what I was eating then. I was eating a ripper, wasn't I?
2: If it was deep fried, yes.
0: Okay, deep fried is better than boiling, I think. No, I'm not into the boiling at all. Deep frying would be better. Okay, and then you said Texas, is it known as a wiener then in Texas?
2: Yeah, so the Texas wiener is pretty interesting. We intentionally misspell it over in New Jersey. We put the E before the I.
0: Why?
2: That's a mystery. I tried to get to the heart of that, but it may have been one person misspelled it on their sign, and there were so many copycats that they just incorporated it into their own signs. But we can't really know for sure.
0: Okay, and then you got the Italian hot dog is piled high with fried potatoes. Is that correct?
2: Yeah, so it's served in kind of a half loaf of round Italian bread. We call it pizza bread.
0: Yeah.
2: And it's easily scooped out and then stuffed with one or two hot dogs or even deep-fried sausages, Italian sausages. Got onions, peppers, and then, that's right, potatoes on top.
0: Is that kind of like a Chicago dog?
2: It's different from anything else I've ever had. The Chicago dog is kind of dragged through the garden, right? A lot of tomatoes, pickles, and
0: peppers,
2: lettuce, things like that. Yeah. But the Italian hot dog is just straight up greasy, wonderful deliciousness.
0: That's it. We put everything we can possibly find on it. Thank you, Mark. Want you to try it. It's good. It's kind of like a sausage sandwich. Thank you, sir. All right, we're talking. Can you hang in, Mark? We got to have you in for another segment here. Mark NP, Mark Neuer Pier Paoli, I believe is his name, is the author. The main thing is his book is called New Jersey Hot Dogs, A Frank History. Where can we get the book?
2: Available on online retailers, Amazon, Barnes & Noble. I'm actually doing a signing today in New Jersey at Russ Ayers Hot Dogs in Bordentown, New Jersey. I can put away free hot dogs if everyone buys the book.
0: Here, you got to be our new hot dog expert. I got to get a copy of that book. I'm a hot dog fanatic. Mark, hang in with us. We're talking hot dogs today on this National Hot Dog Day.
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0: welcome back to your National Hot Dog Day on What's Cooking Today. I'm Michael Horn, your host. Madison Hernandez, Sydney Hubbard here, our guest author, Mark Neuer Pioli. He is an author of the book New Jersey Hot Dogs, A Frank History. And to review, if you joined us late here today, you say you went to Germany. You found out that a lot of German immigrants had sausages. People discover them, brought them here to this country. But it seems like New Jersey is considered one of the premier hot dog destinations in the United States, with a lot of regional styles. So they've got a lot of hot dog culture. So let's run through them again. The Italian hot dog started in Newark in the 1930s. Italian-American, obviously. Served on Italian pizza bread. Anything else?
1: Just the original purveyors were a family known as the Rassiopis, served out of a restaurant called Jimmy Buff's.
0: Yeah, not Buffett, just Jimmy Buff.
1: Jimmy Buff.
0: Yeah, that's it.
1: He got the name because he was a good bluffer while he played poker.
0: Jimmy Bluff. I'll raise you some fried potatoes, peppers, and onions. Thinking this one's got peppers, onions, and potatoes on it, and this is a signature New Jersey food. Okay, the Ripper in North Jersey, deep fried, you said, until it bursts or rips. And so it's got a crispy exterior and a juicy interior. A lot of hot dog stands have that. The Texas Wiener, it's not originated in Texas, was it?
1: Has nothing to do with Texas. Everything to do with New Jersey and kind of the surrounding area. A lot of these immigrants who came to America were serving their ethnic food on top of a hot dog, right? So it's a Greek chili sauce, and it has like a Mediterranean flavor. But how do you sell something that is really foreign to a lot of people? You give it the most American name you can think of.
0: Yep.
1: So over in New Jersey, we have this idea of, you know, big, spicy Texas wieners, and that's kind of how the name originated.
0: Now, this is, it's topped with meat sauce, mustard, and chopped onion, spicy meat sauce, is that right?
1: It's not spicy hot, but it is definitely full of aromatic spices.
0: Sounds like a precursor of the chili dog.
1: It is, yeah, it's essentially a chili dog. It's a Greek chili, and sweet. It's got, like, nutmeg and cinnamon. They put it on their
0: Greeks.
1: Spaghetti over in Greece.
0: Yeah, so this is a Greek inspired by the diners and restaurants there. Now, what about the Jersey Shore dog?
1: Yeah, I call them the Jumbo Jersey Footlongs.
0: Mm.
1: And these are just straight novelty. You know, they're just really big quarter-pound hot dogs, hang off both ends of the bun. They're cooked on a grill. And the grill kind of has three temperatures from left to right, which is hot, hotter, and hottest. And they're kind of marched along the grill where you can see them cooking, and you walk into the store and you smell them. They're ready when they're deeply charred on both sides.
0: Love that.
1: Kind of curvy, and they flip. So
0: that's that's mine. The grilled Jersey Shore hot dogs. Now, you say there's a culture there in New Jersey. There's got to be a lot of hot dog stands all over the place. Are there some legendary ones that if we go to

0: Italian hot dog.
1: B-U-F-F, is that right? Jimmy Buff?
0: That's right, yeah.
1: There's what else?
0: Places you can go that serve a good Italian hot dog. Dickie D's is another.
1: Dickie D's, I like that.
0: Dickie D's, yeah, they're still in Newark. So even though the Rastiopis and Jimmy Buff's aren't in Newark proper anymore, we still
1: this
0: refer to it as the Newark-style Italian hot dog.
1: This is great. Oh, boy. Any kind of a debate as to which hot dog style reigns supreme there in New Jersey?
0: Listen, all we do in New Jersey is argue about hot dogs.
1: I'll bet. All right.
0: Yeah, everyone's got their favorite. Everyone knows the right way, and they want to say which one's the best. Most people just like the one that they grew up eating or the one closest to where they live.
1: Is there like a hot dog trail? A lot of people have a trail. Is there a legendary hot dog trail we could take and you talk about in your book?
0: It's a small state, so you can go from one end to the other.
1: Love it.
0: A couple of hours. So if you really wanted to dedicate your day to having hot dogs across the state, you could. I would recommend taking it in a more of a piecemeal approach.
1: Yeah.
0: Because we have hot dog serving styles that are just completely different from one
1: make
0: end
1: a
0: to
1: week,
0: the other.
1: Make a week out of it. Okay, the book is New Jersey Hot Dogs, A Frank History. Where do we get it?
0: You can pick it up on Amazon, Barnes & Noble, directly from the publisher, Arcadia Press. If you use the code LORE24, L-O-R-E-2-4, you can get 15% off your order straight from
1: you got a website quickly. What is it?
0: Social media is called I Never Sausage a Hot Dog.
1: Thank you so much.
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1: Boy, these shows are flying by here. Love it. Okay, Orange Chicken Day today. America's favorite takeout dish. It's not authentically...

0: Chinese orange chicken was inspired by the flavors from China's Hunan province, where a tangerine chicken was a spicy, citrusy dish. That's where it originated. The version Americans know evolved after Chinese immigrants adapted their cuisine to U.S. tastes, making dishes sweeter and less spicy. So orange chicken became popular in the 1970s, gaining status in 1987 when, get it, get ready for it, Panda Express chef Andy Ko introduced their famous version. Are you kidding me? Panda Express has got the orange chicken we should have. That commercial with those aunties drives me nuts. No, I'm not hungry, auntie. Get the hell out of my house. Kid, I'm hungry.
1: So you're not hungry for orange chicken is what you're saying.
0: Well, I am, but not when the auntie comes over in a beat-up old 60s car, crawls over the hood.
1: I'll take orange chicken anytime, anyday.
0: I love orange chicken. I'm going to try it. Last time I had something at Panda Express, it wasn't good. I'm trying the orange chicken. Okay, sauerkraut diet. Here you go. Fermented cabbage. Sauerkraut. It's a health trend called the sauerkraut diet. According to Food and Wine magazine, here's the eat plan. It's more than just sauerkraut. It focuses adding fermented foods, living foods, beneficial microbes, grass-fed meats, reducing ultra-processed food. Supporters of this diet say fermented foods like sauerkraut, kimchi may help improve gut health by adding beneficial bacteria to the microbiome. And the research has shown fermented foods can support gut bacteria diversity. So they say nutrition experts caution that the sauerkraut diet itself has not been studied extensively, and they warn that a meat-heavy approach may not work for everybody. So look for it, they say. Fermented foods can be high in sodium, and they say a healthy diet still needs balance. So look for fiber, fruits, veggies, that kind of thing. You like sauerkraut, Madison?
1: I don't know if I've ever had sauerkraut.
0: Oh, it's good. You've never had a kraut dog?
1: No, it just seems kind of gross.
0: Sydney, you have a kraut dog?
2: I've had it, and I don't like it.
0: I like it. I'll go sweet, I'll go relish, then I'll go kraut. California's got these food labels now. Shoppers are going to see a major change. We talked about this last week. A new law effectively started up July 1st of this month. Eliminates dozens of different date phrases, like sell by, best by, expires on, replaces them with standard wording design so consumers can better understand food quality. So under the new rules, the labels, two primary labels, best if used by indicates when a product is at its peak of freshness and quality, or used by indicates when a food may no longer be safe to consume. Okay? And travel experts say one of the most scenic American experiences if you're looking for a great vacation is get aboard the California Zephyr. According to Travel and Leisure, it's an Amtrak route, widely considered one of the scenic train rides in America. 2,438 miles from Chicago to the San Francisco Bay Area, a 51-hour journey takes passengers through the Rocky Mountains, Glenwood Canyon, deserts of Utah, Sierra Nevada, stops in cities like Denver, Salt Lake, Sacramento. Knock yourself out. And be careful, the heat warning is still in effect in a lot of areas of the country. Don't drink alcohol, it dehydrates you. That's our show. If you miss anything, check out our website, What's Cooking Today. Get our cell phone app, Madison.
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0: For our executive producer, Courtney Kadera, for Madison Hernandez, Sydney Hubbard, I'm Michael Horn. See you tomorrow.
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6: News this hour from Town Hall. I'm Ron Taylor. The military said today it's ending its latest round of airstrikes on Iran, which included targeting Iran's paramilitary Revolutionary Guard over an attack that killed American troops in Jordan Friday. Central Command, in its statement, also said it hit Iranian military coastal surveillance and air defense facilities, maritime capabilities, and missile and drone storage sites. Iran has provided no overall information on its material losses. They say that they're suspending its commitments under the interim deal with the U.S.
7: An Iranian negotiator says Tehran has suspended its commitments under the interim deal with the United States as both countries exchange strikes aimed at infrastructure and military targets. The battle over the Strait of Hormuz has intensified, with Iran striking a plant for drinking water in Kuwait. Iran's deputy foreign minister told state TV that the U.S. has violated its commitments under the deal that was signed about a month ago, and now Iran is no longer implementing them. I'm Donna Warder.
6: Federal health officials have identified lettuce from Mexico served by Taco Bell locations across five states as a source of the widespread outbreak of diarrhea-causing parasite Cyclospora.
8: The Centers for Disease Control and Prevention confirmed the source and warned consumers not to eat shredded iceberg lettuce from Taco Bell restaurants in Indiana, Kentucky, Michigan, Ohio, and West Virginia. Officials have identified a single supplier of the lettuce. The federal warnings to consumers didn't identify the company, but a federal official who was briefed on the investigation and not authorized to discuss it told the AP it was Taylor Farms in Salinas, California. I'm Haya Pinchwani.
6: Police in Utah say five members of a family have been found dead after flooding near a campground. There were bodies of the family members that were found, three at one point and two in another location. News and analysis at townhall.com. I'm Ron Taylor.
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6: It's two steps forward, one step back for SpaceX.
10: The company's next Starship test flight is on hold until at least next week after the latest launch was scrubbed at the last minute. The mega rocket was preparing to blast off from Texas when some of its engines failed to ignite. And without all 33 engines firing, the automatic launch system halted everything amid billowing clouds of smoke and vapor. SpaceX CEO Elon Musk says two engines will be replaced with another launch attempt, most likely early next week. Rich Thomason reporting.
6: The sell-off for AI winners deepened and yanked stock markets lower worldwide Friday. The S&P 500 fell 1% Friday to finish its losing week in the last three and only its third since March. The Dow average dropped 0.8%. The Nasdaq sank 1.4%. Nvidia was the heaviest weight on the market on Friday at the closing bell. More news and analysis at townhall.com. Officials say a bird strike may have brought down a New York City helicopter last year.
11: The National Transportation Safety Board says evidence and witness reports suggest that a sightseeing helicopter that crashed into the Hudson River last year struck several birds before plummeting into the river, killing a Siemens Business CEO from Spain, his family, and the pilot. The helicopter took off from a downtown heliport, flying north along the Manhattan skyline before heading towards the Statue of Liberty. Less than 18 minutes into the flight, parts of the aircraft were seen tumbling into the water. I'm Lisa Dwyer.
12: President Trump is set to present the World Cup trophy to the winner of today's final between Argentina and Spain. But in his eyes, the real victor of the world premier soccer tournament is the United States. From the start, this year's World Cup faced challenges and backlash, including migration policies and high ticket prices. 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
0: Welcome to What's Cooking Today. Hello there. Come in, please. Welcome to What's Cooking Today, the nation's food, wine, travel, health, wealth, and entertainment show. I'm your host, Michael Horn. We got some great things to talk about today. Madison, who is on the broadcast today?
1: We have Alex Bassett Strange. We're talking the oldest ice cream shop in America, Bassett's Ice Cream.
0: National Ice Cream Month. Ice Cream Day is this Sunday. Going to be great. Who else?
1: Then Joel Quigley from Priest Ranch and High Flyer Wines. We're talking the California Wine Festival in Santa Barbara.
0: Yeah, it's going to be a great wine taste right along the beach there in Santa Barbara. You know, July is National Ice Cream Month, I just mentioned, and what a sweet celebration to have ice cream. No one knows who exactly invented ice cream, but frozen treats, they say, date back nearly 2,000 years. Historians believe that the Roman Emperor Nero enjoyed flavored snow with honey, and Alexander the Great was also said to love icy desserts flavored with fruit and nectar. These guys were manufacturing their very own ice cream. Got to take our hats off to them. To do that, I don't think they had any, and I don't think they had Alexander the Great's ice cream stand. But ice cream made its American debut in the 1700s. Even our first president, George Washington, a big fan, he spent the equivalent of hundreds of dollars on ice cream one summer, giving it to his guests. The frozen treat became available after the invention of the hand crank ice cream maker in 1843, the first commercial ice cream factory in 1851. What's the favorite flavor of ice cream, Madison, Corey, what is it?
16: For the world or for us?
0: For everybody, for the world.
1: I would say the favorite is vanilla.
16: Yep, I'm going with vanilla.
0: You got it.
1: Oh, finally.
0: What's the favorite soccer player for the world, Corey?
16: Oh, that's a hard one. It's between Messi and Ronaldo, but it's Messi right now.
0: By the way, I saw a picture, and tell me if I'm wrong. There's a guy on Spain that's a great player, and it shows Messi when he was like 26 giving a bath to this little baby kid, and now they're going to be facing each other. Am I right?
16: Yeah, it's Yamal from Spain.
0: Yamal.
16: And yeah, his mom won a UNICEF like sweepstakes, and so he took a, he was I think like 4 months old, and he took a picture of him in a bath, and now they're going to play against each other in the World Cup.
0: It's quite amazing. Yeah. I got to see that one. That's going to be
16: I saw a comparison. It said it was like the strangest thing to happen since Kennedy was shaking Bill Clinton's hand in the in that old picture like that. It's just crazy how the coincidence is. It's another thing in the folder for We Live in a Simulation.
0: Thank you very much. Would you take Corey Moreno, our engineer, and beam him back to Rigel 12? He's picking up information from Mr. Spock, who's been stationed up there. All right, vanilla remains our favorite ice cream flavor. The ice cream soda, invented in 1874, takes about 50 licks to finish. 50 licks? Are you kidding me? Takes about 50 licks to finish an ice cream cone. Not if you're Joe Biden. I've seen him polish those things off in Jay Leno's car. Anyway, California produces more ice cream than any other state. Good facts. Also, it's Fresh Spinach Day today and National Cherry Day. We'll get into that as well, too. Oh, boy. Lots of stuff to talk about. Good food, good eats, and, of course, a great show to tell you about them. That's us. What's Cooking Today? Stay tuned.

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0: kind of like Rocky Road. Sometimes cherry if it's not too sweet. Chocolate, though, is my favorite. Vanilla probably in second place. And Spumoni, I don't know where it comes on this list, but it's crazy. It is, we're celebrating Ice Cream Month, and Sunday is Ice Cream Day. And who do we have, Madison, coming up here?
1: We have Alex Bassett Strange. We're talking about the oldest ice cream shop in America, Bassett's Ice Cream.
0: That's Bassett's, Bassett's Ice Cream. Alex Strange is the president of Bassett's Ice Cream Company. He's the sixth generation member of the Bassett family. And in honor of Ice Cream Month, we're taking a sweet trip back in time. Can we get into the time machine? Buckle up, everybody. You're there. Here we go. There we are. We're back in 1861. Wow. This kind of looks just like modern day. But we're here, and it's still in operation. This Bassett's Ice Cream, founded in 1861, still family run. I got to love that. Bassett's Ice Cream has been scooping from the same marketplace in Philadelphia at Reading Terminal Market for more than 160 years. Alex Bassett Strange, as I mentioned, sixth-generation member of the founding family, president of Bassett's Ice Cream Company. Welcome to the broadcast. Thanks for sharing some information with us. Welcome to the show.
2: Thanks for having me on, Mike.
0: It's an honor. All right, I love ice cream. Who doesn't, you know? You got Nero, you got George Washington, Alexander the Great, all these people having it. Tell me about the oldest ice cream shop in America. How was this founded? How did it start?
2: Yeah, well, thank you very much. Bassett's Ice Cream, as you mentioned, is a family business. It was started by my great-great-great-grandfather all the way back in 1861, making us 165 years old this year, which we're really proud of. It got started when my great-great-great-grandfather started churning ice cream with his mule churn on his farm just outside of Philadelphia in Salem, New Jersey, where he would bring that ice cream into Philadelphia via horse and buggy and sell it along Market Street. And then we had a few locations leading up to our current location. Notably in 1885, we opened a location right across the street from where the Liberty Bell is now. But when the Reading Terminal Market opened up in 1893, my great-grandfather said, this is a place where we definitely want to be. And rumor is that we were one of the first to sign a lease there, and we are the last remaining original merchant serving ice cream over our marble countertop ever since.
0: You know, who knew about this? I'm fascinated always by this history, Alex Strange. This is your great-great-great-grandfather that did this, you're saying?
2: That's right.
0: And his name was Louis Bassett, right?
2: That's right, Louis Dubois Bassett.
0: Okay, so how did he know to do ice cream? I mean, I'm fascinated when people know how to plant Pinot Noir when nobody knew it was popular. Once it's popular, well, let's go plant it. Once everybody's got ice cream shops, let's have ice cream. So how did he know this was going to be such a big hit?
2: Well, before the ice cream came about, he was trading in dairy already, serving products like milk, cheese, and butter. And at that time, ice cream was a pretty new thing. I mean, you know, ice cream has a long, long history, but in its modern recipe that we know about, that really didn't come about until around the 1840s. So it was a great thing. There was a lot of innovation that happened in Philadelphia around ice cream. And I think, you know, being here and having access to that sparked the idea. He was a Quaker school teacher by trade, by day. And he was churning ice cream and selling dairy as well. So that's kind of how we got started.
0: And he was the first merchant to sign a lease at the famed Philadelphia Reading's Terminal Market in 1892. Still working there today. The shop is still working by the Bassett family. And the last shop of the original people there. Scooping ice cream for six generations. How do you keep the legacy alive in a modern food world? People coming up with Do-Si-Do flavor, Rocky Road, all this kind of stuff. How do you stay right on the forefront when you're the originator? I find this fascinating.
2: Well, you know, a few things that we really stand by. One, it's currently my great-grandfather's ice cream recipe that, that we love and serve.
0: Okay. Tell us about it. Give us the secret.
2: Yeah, well, it's a Philadelphia-style ice cream. It was later.
0: What does that mean? What's Philadelphia-style?
2: What it means is that there's no egg yolk in the ice cream, so it has a little bit more of a dairy-forward flavor to it. We use a very high-quality Madagascar bourbon vanilla bean blend that we've been using for over 100 years now. So we stand by the recipe that we use. We are committed to excellent service over our counter. But not just that, you know, something that my grandmother and uncle, generations 4 and 5, told me as I was coming into it was you really have to understand the business side of it. They said you could sell the best ice cream, you can give the best service, but you can't take ice cream cones to the bank. So, you know, we're really focused on, doing it right.
0: Yeah, and no air in that ice cream, I'm guessing, right? None of that's what they call overrun, where they pump it full of air.
2: Well, you know, overrun is actually a very important ingredient in ice cream. That air allows ice cream to not just be a solid block of cream. You wouldn't be able to scoop something with no overrun. Because my great-grandfather formulated our ice cream recipes with a very specific amount of air in it. He wanted it to be light and fluffy enough that the ice cream would melt and the flavor would be released on your tongue, but not too airy where it's just there's nothing to it and it's just not as good. So we're very conscientious about the amount of air that we put into our ice cream.
0: We're talking ice cream with Alex Strange, president of Bassett's Ice Cream Company, sixth generation member of the Bassett family, the oldest ice cream shop in America. Let me ask you, the real taste test. Former President Joe Biden ever been there? He loves ice cream cones.
2: Oh, yeah. You know, that's a good question. We did not see Joe Biden at the shop. Now, we do offer our ice cream wholesale to independent ice cream parlors and restaurants.
0: Oh, okay.
2: So it's possible he's had the ice cream before. I know he's a big fan of chocolate chip ice cream,
0: but I
2: personally have not met him.
0: It's one of my favorite flavors. Okay, let's get into that question. How do we taste it besides going to the original location? You are distributing this to ice cream shops then?
2: That's right. In the Philadelphia area, a little bit in New York and in the D.C. area, some in Florida. But nationwide, it's available through Gold Belly for direct mail order shipping. And we've recently got into a number of regional grocery chains in the Philadelphia and surrounding areas.
0: We're in Hollywood, California. You got anything happening out in California?
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0: All right, hang on here. 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
6: Don't twist too hard. 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I'm Michael Horn, your host. 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And it's quite amazing here. 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One, two, or three scoop?
7: A lot of people are getting the one scoops these days,
6: yeah.
7: But two is not too far behind it.
6: Yeah, you got to have that over there. 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You're at the Reading Terminal Market since 1892 in Philly. That location is so special because?
7: Well, because it's the oldest ice cream parlor in the United States, Mike.
6: Yeah. Yeah, well, that's good. And the location is very good, is that right?
7: Yeah, it's fantastic. You know, the Reading Terminal Market sees about 6 million visitors a year.
6: Wow.
7: It's a huge piece of Philadelphia's culture and history. We look at ourselves as the culinary hub. We got around 80 different merchants, owner-operated in that market. So you get the best of the best over there.
6: Okay, and so you got premium ice cream, super premium, with high butterfat content. What does that mean? What does the butterfat do for the flavor?
7: Well, so a lot of times when people ask that, I talk about milk. So we're all familiar with whole milk. We might be familiar with skim milk. And the difference being that skim milk is going to be 0.02% fat, whereas whole milk is 3.7. So if you'd imagine that ice cream, in order to be called ice cream, it needs a 10% milk fat, we're at a 16.5%. So it's going to be extremely creamy, rich, and satisfying.
6: You mentioned some other ingredients, too, a little earlier here in the broadcast, like Madagascar vanilla, Guatemalan coffee. Why is that so? What's so special about Madagascar vanilla?
7: Well, you know, you can get vanilla in a number of places around the world, Tahiti, Mexico, Haiti, and the Madagascar vanilla has an extremely smooth flavor to it, whereas some of these other varieties can have a bit of spice to them. And the Madagascar is just it's a favorite.
6: I'm loving that. Now, you've been there how many years?
7: So I rejoined the company back in 2016. I'm celebrating 10 years this year full time. I've scooped ice cream as a kid, and after my college years, I went off to work for Hormel Foods for a few years to try and learn a little something that a larger business might do and get some feedback from somebody that didn't share my last name.
6: Alec Strange, now president of Bassett's Ice Cream Company, sixth generation member of the Bassett family, the oldest ice cream shop in America in Philadelphia there in the Reading Terminal. Let me ask you this. What have you seen or heard since this place started in 1861 that's changed the most in the ice cream world since your great-great-great-grandfather started the company?
7: Well, I'd have to say modern refrigeration is quite a game changer for ice cream. You know, when we got started, it was really just salt and ice. With our freezers now, we're able to work with the ice cream a lot more easily than my ancestors had it.
6: Okay, what's the most popular scoop right now during National Ice Cream Month at Bassett's Ice Cream?
7: Well, it always has been, and I'd have to imagine it always will be vanilla as the number one flavor behind our counter. But most people that ask me that are looking for something with stuff in it. And the salted caramel pretzel that we offer is a huge hit.
6: Salted caramel pretzel, that's a good one. What about chocolate, number two?
7: You know, chocolate is somewhere around four or five.
6: Really?
7: For that position.
6: What beats it out? give us the top five.
7: So we're looking at vanilla as number one, cookies and cream and salted caramel pretzel jockey for two and three, and then you have chocolate, you know, around four. Fifth place, I would have to say, goes to a flavor like Moose Tracks. It's probably extremely popular.
6: What's Moose Tracks?
7: Moose Tracks is a great flavor. It's a vanilla ice cream with a fudge swirl and peanut butter cups.
6: Get that peanut butter there. How many flavors you got there?
7: We've got about 40 right now. And just this year, we've launched our new non-dairy ice cream, which is a pea protein. It's pretty unique.
6: I come in. I'm a first-timer. What's a must-try flavor you're going to tell me when I arrive?
7: Well, I always let people know vanilla is our number one seller. Salted caramel pretzel is a fun one. And my personal favorite is peanut butter.
6: Yeah, peanut butter is great over there. And earliest memory that you have in 30 seconds at the ice cream shop as a kid?
7: Gosh, I'd have to say it was before. My own memory would have to probably be serving up a little bit of ice cream behind the counter. I think I had a great time as a kid doing that.
6: Love it.
7: But I've seen pictures of me before I could walk over there. It's pretty
6: give
7: cool.
6: Give us the website. We're coming to visit you. Where were to get more information?
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0: 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They say spinach has been valued as a superfood, believed to have originated in ancient Persia, and spinach gradually spread through India, China, Europe, eventually making its way here to the United States in the 1800s. Its popularity skyrocketed in the 1930s, thanks to the cartoon character Popeye, who ate his spinach. Credited spinach for his strength, and today there are three main types of spinach: the flat leaf, the Savoy with the crinkly leaves, and the semi-Savoy, each suited up to different culinary uses. So raw spinach higher in folate, niacin, potassium, riboflavin, and vitamin C. And knock yourself out with some good spinach. Good for you. I remember eating spinach because Popeye did it, and got it out of a can. No way. Still got memories, but I love spinach now. Cherry Day. Traverse City's got their cherry festival going on in Traverse City, Michigan. It's a summertime favorite in dishes and drinks. The cherry industry produces now over 650 million pounds of cherries, and that's a big deal, I have to tell you, for those of you that like your cherries. That's a lot of cherries over there. Cherries have a long history. They date back to ancient times, enjoyed by the Roman Empire, Chinese dynasties. They got going here in America. Early settlers in the 1600s brought them here. Modern cherry production began in 1852 in Michigan, where the climate was really ideal for cultivation. Catch this. The first commercial Taft cherry orchards were planted in 1893, eventually leading to the creation of the Traverse City Canning Festival. Oh, boy. And I have to tell you, this is the 100th year of the Traverse City Cherry Festival, so attend it if you can. It's only on for a few weeks. Squeezed cherry juice. It's delicious. Actually, it was coffee. I have to tell you that we broadcast once from the Traverse City Canning Festival. They were on with us this week. Great people. Love them. We got to go there again. Now, that maraschino cherry that you get, sometimes they put it in cocktails and stuff. That came from the Balkan Peninsula, northern Italy. Gained popularity here in the 1890s. And there was, by 1920, an American version made without liqueur. It became a favorite dessert topping. That's on top of your ice cream sundae. Ooh, you get your ice cream, you get your cherry all in one. Delicious. All right, where are we headed here now? Let's take a look. We got National Cherry Day here today. Do we have that? Yeah, it's getting all confused. Just throw it in there. There we go. Let's get into some news. We got time for news, Madison, do we? Is that it?
1: We do.
0: Okay, thank you, Corey. Corey keeps his eye on the clock. You watch a soccer game with Corey, he'll tell you, "I don't get the clock, Corey. It seems like there's always more time.
1: The stoppage time at the end."
0: Yeah. How do we know that there's no clock running on the screen? It makes me crazy.
1: Yeah, no, it's all up to their discretion. Even that Argentina, when he gave them an extra like minute and a half.
0: Yeah, that's kind of cheating, isn't it?
1: I don't know. It's because every time they stop the game, they kind of like count in their head or something.
0: Something stupid. They need to fix that.
1: I don't think they're going to fix it. I think soccer's been around.
0: They need to fix that, I'm telling you.
1: I think soccer's been around for too long.
0: Let's give these guys an extra hour, okay, till they get ahead. Guys are dropping dead on the field. Something else. Okay, protein bars. I've had a few. Have you had some, Corey, protein bars?
1: Yeah, back in my day.
0: Yeah, and if you skip meals, protein bars, it's a popular grab-and-go snack. You got a busy lifestyle. You're working out. You're looking to increase your daily protein intake. But the question remains, are they healthy enough to eat every single day? We'll answer that question later in the broadcast. Very good. All right. Where are we headed, Madison?
2: We are headed over to Joel Quigley from Priest Ranch and High Flyer Wines. We're talking the California Wine Festival in Santa Barbara.
0: Quigley Down Under, played by Tom Selleck. No, that's a different whole show. I'm sorry. I got kind of confused about that one. This is the famed Joel Quigley from Priest Ranch and High Flyer Wines. The California Wine Festival in Santa Barbara has returned. Joel, welcome to the broadcast. Thanks for sharing some time with us here today.
3: Of course. Great to be here.
0: It's good to have you here with us here. Let's talk about this a little bit. It's the perfect summer getaway, really, because you're in Santa Barbara. I love Santa Barbara. You're right up against the beach on one side, the inland areas there with hotels and restaurants. And this is one of the state's premier wine events. It's going to be uncorking this weekend along that Santa Barbara coast. It's got 2 days of world-class wines, incredible food, live music, ocean views, top wineries, and I mean top. And so Joel is here, Joel Quigley from Priest Ranch and High Flyer Wines. First, tell me about Priest Ranch and High Flyer Wines. When did these wineries start? Who started them, and how are you involved?
3: Well, it really actually started as a cattle ranch back in the 1860s. By James Joshua Priest. So I like to clarify that no nuns were hurt in the making of this wine.
0: Okay.
3: Yeah, that we know of. And, yeah, he was quite the character. But about 1870, he planted 20 acres of grapes on the property. So we are in Napa, and the estate is on in the eastern Vaca Mountains of Napa. So we're one of the furthest eastern estates, very mountainous. And but then we have a tasting room and a restaurant in downtown Yountville, and we're on that Michelin Mile strip where the French Laundry is. And we do
0: You're
3: a
0: in
3: lot
0: an
3: of
0: ideal
3: culinary
0: place.
3: Programs.
0: What are we tasting? Yes. What are you growing if we go tasting there?
3: Well, you know, we've got a couple of great white wines. We have Sauvignon Blanc. And we have really something special, Grenache Blanc.
0: Oh, yeah.
3: Yeah, there's a couple wineries in Napa that make it, but they source their grapes outside of it. Our estate starts at about 600 feet and goes up to 1,650 feet.
0: Nice.
3: So all of our...
0: Hang on, we're going to take a quick break, come back with more. Joel is here today. We're talking about the California Wine Festival. More with Joel.
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0: Thank you very much, Lee Freeman. We're talking wine here. Joel Quigley is here. Just to recap, he's from Priest Ranch and High Flyer Wines. Going to talk about the California Wine Festival coming up this weekend in Santa Barbara. But Joel is the Director of Business Development and National Activations for Priest Ranch and High Flyer Wines. You, again, are located now with Priest Ranch in Napa Valley. You are 1,600 acres on the eastern side of Napa Valley in the Vaca Mountains. Is that right?
1: That is correct.
0: And the ranch originally owned by a Civil War veteran, James Joshua Priest. He was a farmer. Today, he's still farming, or is it all gone to grapes?
1: Oh, yeah. We the only animals that we have on the estate are goats that do the mowing for us.
0: There you
1: and
0: go.
1: And then they fertilize too.
0: I love it. Okay, so you got you were talking about the Priest Ranch wines, and you mentioned the whites, Grenache Blanc and Sauvignon Blanc. What about the reds?
1: It's a pretty funny story. We've got we have a Cabernet Sauvignon and a state cab, and the great thing is we have 124 individual vineyard blocks on the estate. And this state cab is 100% Cabernet, but it's a blend from 24 different cab blocks off the estate.
0: Wow.
1: Super unique.
0: Winemaker supreme on this one. I love it.
1: Oh, yeah. It's like his massive spice rack.
0: Yeah.
1: Even if it's a single varietal, we still blend. And then our one of our most popular is, we were talking about James Joshua. Well, in 1870s, he diversified, planted some grapes. But we also have an effervescent hot mineral spring on the estate. He started bottling it and selling it as a cure-all elixir during the gold rush.
0: Wow.
1: So he was a cattle rancher and a snake oil salesman. So our top of the mountain reserve cab is called Snake Oil, an homage to James.
0: That's the one we want to try. You got Bordeaux varietals, Petite Syrah, proprietary red blends. Then what about High Flyer wines? What's this all about?
1: Well, High Flyer is our grower label. So there's certain things like we're not going to grow Chardonnay up on the top of the Eastern Mountain. So that allows us to work with other growers. So our Chardonnay with High Flyer comes from Russian River Valley, much cooler. Chardonnay loves it cool. We also have a Pinot Noir from Russian River. And then we have a really delicious red blend from Lodi, which is predominantly Zinfandel.
0: Oh, boy. You got to send me some wines to taste. This is great stuff to learn about. We'll get the websites here for everybody in just a second. Tell me about the big festival here, this California Wine Festival. Returning, it was around in different places. I'm glad you guys are bringing it back. This is going to be held in Santa Barbara along the coast. If we've never attended, what makes it so special?
1: Well, for one, you're in Santa Barbara.
0: Yeah.
1: And, you know, the food scene is blown up there. And you're pretty close to the Funk District, you know. So we have, and where can you just be, you know, 75 degrees on the water and just tons of great food and wine. And it's just amazing. The whole scene.
0: We got just a few minutes here, so let's get to it here. It's the Funk Zone's got all those great tasting rooms in Santa Barbara. Great setting for the festival. What do we expect? Walk us through the wine festival. Is it Friday night and Saturday? What happens on Friday?
1: Well, Friday night is the Sunset and Rare Reserve tasting.
0: Yeah.
1: So a little more upscale, a little more focused, smaller crowd. So it's a much more intimate experience. And then Saturday is the Beachside Festival, which is, like I said, you can't get any more beautiful than being on the along the water in Santa Barbara. And just so much good food. There's a VIP area. There's live music. I produce stuff all over the United States, and these guys are some of the best producers of wine festivals in the country. And, you know, so big shout out to Emily and her team. They're just amazing.
0: You got some great wineries there. Omarosa, Aperture Cellars, Brick Bar.

0: festival. And you got also a lot of local chefs coming up to this one. The best tri-tip in the 805 competition going to be going on this weekend. When's it start Friday night? When's that dinner?
1: Well, it's not a dinner. It is a walk-around tasting.
0: Walk-around tasting, yeah.
1: Yeah, both of them are all walk-around tastings. But, the Friday night, I think it does start at 6:30 and goes to about 9.
0: Saturday.
1: And Saturday, VIP is the first hour from noon to 1. And then after that, it opens to general and then wraps up around 4.
0: My hat off to you, Joel. I'm glad you're bringing this back. Give us the website so we can sign up.
1: Yeah, it's CaliforniaWineFestival.com.
0: That's it, CaliforniaWineFestival.com. Thank you, Joel Quigley.
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0: show is flying by today. What's cooking today? The nation's food, wine, travel, health, wealth, and entertainment show. Michael Horn, Madison Hernandez, Corey Marino. Protein bars every day. We were talking a little bit with Corey about this. You like protein bars, Madison?
1: I used to like them a lot, but I don't like the ingredients in them so much anymore.
0: Well, here's the thing. They say popular grab and go for a quick snack. You got a busy lifestyle. But the question is, are they healthy enough to eat every day? Tasting Table, the nutrition experts there say having a protein bar every day is not necessarily harmful, but should not replace the balanced diet built with whole foods. The dietitians, registered dietitians, say they're convenient, these protein bars, quick energy. Many varieties, however, have added sugars, sugar alcohols, extra fibers, may cause digestive issues. So check them.

0: out before you eat them. More protein, they say, is not always better. Excess protein combined with too few carbohydrates can contribute to issues like constipation, low energy, mood changes. So they say the best thing to do is look for the full ingredient list, look for options with less added sugar, recognizable ingredients, and fiber to help support the overall nutrition. And best bet, get some real food like lean meats, eggs, beans, nuts, dairy, fruits, and veggies. Now, Corey, you're in the restaurant working place. Here's a debate. A restaurant owner has got a heated online debate. And Madison, you can chime in on this too. After reminding parents that the dining room in the restaurant is not a playground. These young minds full of mush come into a restaurant. Fox News looked at this restaurant called Shea U, a family-friendly restaurant in Foster City, California. Went viral after posting a policy simply asking parents to make sure children remain seated, respectful, and mindful of other guests. The restaurant said families are welcome, but the disruptive behavior like running around, shouting, damaging property won't be tolerated. Your thoughts, Corey?
1: Yeah, you could be crazy at the table, but if you run around, it's the worst in the world.
0: Like, it's the worst in the world,
1: I hope they run little into punks. Me, and then I spill everything all over their parents. That's what I usually hope.
0: You hope that happens?
1: Yeah. Well, I'm getting money out of it if I get hurt, and that kid's going to learn immediately. And the parents are going to
0: learn, right?
1: Everybody's going to learn in that situation. I probably get sent home with more money. It's a great day in my book.
2: So Corey wants them to run around.
1: Only when I'm working, not when
0: you're dining.
1: Not when I'm dining.
0: Madison and I don't want to run around when we're dining, right?
2: No, definitely not.
0: Okay. The restaurant dealt with incidents like broken items, damage to property. The owner of that restaurant says the goal is not to discourage families from dining, but to create a respectful environment for everyone. So etiquette seems to say, keep your kids at the table. Now, what else do we have? Oh, if you're a thrill seeker, there's a record-breaking attraction to add to your list. Carowinds, Carowinds. It's a major amusement and water park located on the border of North and South Carolina near Charlotte. Is going to have a new attraction called Rip Roarin' Falls in 2027, a new water ride expected to set 3 world records, including the tallest log flame drop ever built, more than 100 feet, the tallest reverse drop, and the tallest reverse camelback on a water slide. Don't be an idiot and get out of the car like they've been doing at Disneyland. This sounds dangerous. 6.5-minute adventure rides going to be opening up in 2027. We'll keep you posted. That's at a place called Carowinds. All right, and that's our show. If you miss anything, log on to our website, whatscookingtoday.com. 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
9: News this hour from Town Hall. I'm Ron Taylor.
6: The military said today it's ending its latest round of airstrikes on Iran, which included targeting Iran's paramilitary Revolutionary Guard over an attack that killed American troops in Jordan Friday. Central Command in its statement also said it hit Iranian military coastal surveillance and air defense facilities, maritime capabilities, and missile and drone storage sites. Iran has provided no overall information on its material losses. They say that they're suspending its commitments under the interim deal with the U.S.
7: An Iranian negotiator says Tehran has suspended its commitments under the interim deal with the United States as both countries exchange strikes aimed at infrastructure and military targets. The battle over the Strait of Hormuz has intensified, with Iran striking a plant for drinking water in Kuwait. Iran's deputy foreign minister told state TV that the U.S. has violated its commitments under the deal that was signed about a month ago, and now Iran is no longer implementing them. I'm Donna Warder.
6: Federal health officials have identified lettuce from Mexico served by Taco Bell locations across five states as a source of the widespread outbreak of diarrhea-causing parasite Cyclospora.
8: The Centers for Disease Control and Prevention confirmed the source and warned consumers not to eat shredded iceberg lettuce from Taco Bell restaurants in Indiana, Kentucky, Michigan, Ohio, and West Virginia. Officials have identified a single supplier of the lettuce. The federal warnings to consumers didn't identify the company, but a federal official who was briefed on the investigation and not authorized to discuss it told the AP it was Taylor Farms in Salinas, California. I'm Haya Pinchwani.
6: Police in Utah say five members of a family have been found dead after flooding near a campground. There were bodies of the family members that were found, three at one point and two in another location. News and analysis at townhall.com. I'm Ron Taylor.
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6: It's two steps forward, one step back for SpaceX.
10: The company's next Starship test flight is on hold until at least next week, after the latest launch was scrubbed at the last minute. The mega rocket was preparing to blast off from Texas when some of its engines failed to ignite. And without all 33 engines firing, the automatic launch system halted everything amid billowing clouds of smoke and vapor. SpaceX CEO Elon Musk says two engines will be replaced with another launch attempt, most likely early next week. Rich Thomason reporting.
6: The sell-off for AI winners deepened and yanked stock markets lower worldwide Friday. The S&P 500 fell 1% Friday to finish its losing week in the last three and only its third since March. The Dow average dropped 0.8%. The Nasdaq sank 1.4%. Nvidia was the heaviest weight on the market on Friday at the closing bell. More news and analysis at townhall.com. Officials say a bird strike may have brought down a New York City helicopter last year.
11: The National Transportation Safety Board says evidence and witness reports suggest that a sightseeing helicopter that crashed into the Hudson River last year struck several birds before plummeting into the river, killing a Siemens business CEO from Spain, his family, and the pilot. The helicopter took off from a downtown heliport, flying north along the Manhattan skyline before heading towards the Statue of Liberty. Less than 18 minutes into the flight, parts of the aircraft were seen tumbling into the water. I'm Lisa Dwyer.
6: President Trump is set to present the World Cup trophy to the winner of today's final between Argentina and Spain. But in his eyes, the real victor of the world premier soccer tournament is the United States. From the start, this year's World Cup faced challenges and backlash, including migration policies and high ticket prices. More news at townhall.com.
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0: Welcome to What's Cooking today. I am your host, Michael Horn, on the nation's food, wine, travel, health, wealth, and entertainment show. We call the program What's Cooking Today. We got a great lineup. Madison Hernandez, who do we have?
2: We have Jean-Charles Boisse, proprietor of the Boisse Collection. We are talking about Raymond Vineyard's Outdoor Theater Summer Series.
0: He's the best. This guy knows how to really bring it, bring you great wine and fun. Who else?
2: Then we have Bill Steitler telling us how an AI-generated song became Puerto Rico's unexpected tourism hit.
0: Boy, number one, wonderful. Maybe we'll play a little bit of it. Maybe we won't. Jean-Charles Boisse sharing the Raymond Vineyard story. They got an outdoor theater there and a summer series, and he's got wine, entertainment, sustainability, food, and then Bill Steitler talking about Puerto Rico. And we'll talk about Ice Cream Day deals. National Ice Cream Day is this weekend. Okay, and the history of salt and pepper and summer decluttering tips. Now, it is National Ice Cream Day, held every year the third Sunday in July. Joe Biden's been out since 6 a.m. this morning. No, it's Sunday, former President Joe Biden. Get ready. However, there could be some deals going on already now. This holiday was created by another president back in 1984. President Ronald Reagan created National Ice Cream Day, apparently another big fan. He also declared July National Ice Cream Month in honor of, well, basically the dessert enjoyed by more than 90% of Americans. We consume 23 gallons of ice cream per person per year. 23 gallons, making this one of the world's biggest ice cream fans. History of ice cream, well, we've talked about it here recently. Frozen desserts going back to ancient China. Stories of Alexander the Great enjoying snow flavored with honey and nectar. Alexander, no, that's not honey. No. Don't eat that snow, please. Thank you. You have to be careful back in those days with Alexander the Great. oh, boy, has a little bit of an error, too. Whew. Okay, and over time, frozen treats evolved across Europe, making their way to America. First documented mention of ice cream appeared in 1744 in Maryland. Ice cream became a true American favorite with the invention of A, home ice cream makers, B, ice cream trucks, sundaes, floats, iconic brands that help make the dessert a summer staple. Sydney Hubbard's pressing the buttons today. Sid, what's your favorite ice cream? Cone, sundae, what?
20: Yeah, I like a cone, cookies and cream.
0: So you're not kind of a sundae or a cup person. It's a cone,
20: yeah,
0: cookies,
20: a cone.
0: And cream.
20: Correct.
0: Now, here's a puzzling one for you. You're the coach, Sydney. You coach the high school kids, track and basketball. Today is National Football Day. what's the deal? It's in the heart of baseball season.
20: We just
0: finished the All-Star break.
20: Yeah, shouldn't it is we weird timing.
0: Yeah, shouldn't we celebrate football during football time?
20: Yeah, that would make more sense.
0: They say in the late 1800s, rugby and soccer influenced the development of American football. A guy, a Yale graduate, Walter Camp, established some key rules like the line of scrimmage, down and distance regulations. In 1820, Princeton students played a game called Ball Town involving batting a ball with a fist. And then a physically demanding football-style game was played at Harvard known as Bloody Monday. Bloody Monday. In 1865, football, though, gained popularity in universities. Here you go. The first intercollegiate football game was played November 6, 1869, between Rutgers and Princeton. Rutgers won by 6-4. What's better than a great conversation? 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

0: same theme. Madison, we got a great guest coming up, don't we?
1: Yes, we do. Like you said, we have Jean-Charles Boisset, proprietor of Boisset, the Boisset Collection.
0: Well, let's get our announcer here, coming directly from the stadium at Raymond Sellers, if you would please stand by.
2: Ladies and gentlemen, gentlemen, coming to you directly from Raymond Vineyards, the proprietor of a great winery, a great taster of food, entertainment, and more, please welcome Jean-Charles Boisset.
3: Hi, Jean-Charles. John. Hi. How are you doing?
0: Oh, I got to tell you there, Jean-Charles. They've been lining up since midnight last night.
3: I love it. I love it.
0: Bring Jean-Charles up. I can't hear him. There we go. Okay.
3: Bonjour, Michel.
0: Bonjour, Jean-Charles. We have not talked in way too long. How you been?
3: Oh, amazing. And I love this. This is absolutely brilliantly done. You're a star. You know, the most important in all what you've said is our friendship for so many years. This is what counts.
0: Well, it really does. And we've known each other for a while. You've taken the wine industry by storm. For God's sakes, excuse me, your winery and... give us the story. It started in France with you and your family. Give us the background.
3: Absolutely. My parents started 1961 in the living room in the heart of Burgundy in a small village named Vougeot. That small village happens to be the really home of some of the best Pinot Noir ever produced in the world, the Grand Cru region, where the monks started in 980. And this is where I started, in the living room, making wine with them and tasting wine and racking barrels and bottling wine as well and helping out. And I fell in love with the wine world in a very hands-on way. And we have wineries in Burgundy now, in the Beaujolais, in the Rhone, in the Provence, in the Champagne, and, of course, in Napa and Sonoma. Because we love America.
0: Tell us that story, because you were there in the heart of wine country in France, but you came across and created an empire here in Napa Valley, in Sonoma County. You're, I don't want to embarrass you, but you're literally a genius here. It started with Raymond Winery, as I recall. That was your first purchase, am I correct?
3: That's right. Raymond was the first in Napa, and Deloach Vineyard was the first in the Russian River.
0: Yes.
3: In Sonoma. Yeah, I really, Mike, fell in love with America very early on. And I want to say that to everyone, because obviously all the politics around the globe, all the criticism of different countries and vision, America is the best place to be. It's been for half a century and even more since independence, really. And I got the pleasure to discover America. I was 11 years old, Mike, and I loved it. And I said, one day I want to come back and spend time in America and enjoy America and be part of that world. And I need to let you know, I'm very appreciative that I was able to come and bring my little knowledge of wine from Burgundy. And,
0: a little.
3: thank you. And,
0: you,
3: and
0: yes.
3: Do what we've done. So it's a privilege, you know, honestly, to be in the most democratic nation in the world, the most free nation in the world, and the most dynamic country on the planet, and create fine wines.
0: Here's a little sample for those of you not sure what you want to do with your life. I mentioned this earlier in the week. The great Fess Parker Winery, but he was an actor. I used to hang out with him a lot in Santa Barbara County, and we'd have lunch or breakfast when I'd go up there on some business trips. And I said, you know, I love the wine industry. I think someday maybe I'd like to settle down and have a winery. And he looked at me and he says, if you want it, it will happen. And here you are, 11 years old, and
3: yep.
0: You come to this country. You've seen the wine industry with your family, but you started one of the greatest empires here, Raymond Vineyards. My gosh, Buena Vista Winery. That's the original winery in California. Am I right?
3: Absolutely. First California winery, founded in 1857. This was my dream. This was the wine I visited with my grandparents at the age of 11.
0: Wow.
3: And this is really the winery that made me vibrate. I had goosebumps. And as I'm telling the story right now, Mike, I have goosebumps because it's really taking me back to the past, taking me back to history, taking me back as well to the pioneer that dared doing something different than the parents that came from Europe as immigrants and decided to establish themselves a new life. And, you know, I admired that always. That's why I love Buena Vista so much, is I felt I wanted to do the same. And I related to them so much that often I say I'm the shareholder of the Count's dreams because of what he did and what I feel I want to do today. So indeed, you know, you're inspired by people that came before you, by the past. And from that past, basically, yeah, you want to craft yourself a future. But, you know, the more you study the past, the more you'll understand who you want to be and what you want to do and how you want to articulate your life. You know, you talk about, say, Sparker, you talk about many others. All those people inspired me as well when I was younger, as a child, learning about U.S. history and being a fan of it. So, you know, that's very cool. And we're creating an amazing destination in Rutherford right now.
0: You are.
3: We came out with our graphic novel about France and American history.
0: Yep.
3: We really have a place that represents the friendship of both countries, that collects all the pictures of the past when Jefferson and Washington and Franklin were talking to De Vergennes and Rochambeau and Lafayette and all those great people in the 1770s, and really created this friendship that is what we have today inherited and we are cherishing, because it took 250 years to get where we are, and we definitely did it together. And that's the good news.
0: And you've expanded now. You've got, it's not just wine and food, and that's a huge part of it. But, you know, you got the JCB pairings with the sparkling wines as well. But apparently, tell me about this. I'm sure you're going to have one this weekend, the FIFA World Cup match, a watch party.
3: Oh, yeah.
0: The Napa Knockout Fight for Charity at Raymond Vineyards on July 25th. This is something else.
3: Oh, yeah, that's something else. So, Mike, as you well know, you honored us of your presence many times in our winery. Yes. Let's redefine what a winery is. It's,
0: yes,
3: a place where we gather. It's a place where wine is at the epicenter and bring people together. So
0: we're going to need more time, John Charles. Can you take a break and stay with us, please? I can't just have John Charles Boisse for one segment. This is going to be a show. You got to get up to Napa Valley. I'm telling you, he is the king. He's married to Gina Gallo. She's the king. I mean, the queen. King and queen of the wine industry. We got the king right with us. Stay with us, John Charles Boisse, coming back.
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0: big day here at What's Cooking Today, the nation's food, wine, travel, health, wealth, and entertainment show. 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I got to tell you, you just touched on this. You go to Napa Valley, you go to Sonoma, you go to Northern California. 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They have luxury spirits they produce, gourmet foods, lifestyle products. Jean-Charles named Wine Enthusiast 2024 Person of the Year. This man is a genius, and he's fun. He brings it all together for you. Now, we just got into a little talk here because apparently, since I've been gone for a while, Jean-Charles, you have turned, is it Raymond Vineyard into a place where we can watch football games, boxing matches, whole parties? Give us some background on some new things happening here in the Boisse Empire.
1: Thank you so much, Mike. Yes. So what I was starting to tell us before this quick break was a winery is a place to have a great time. Yes, we make wonderful wines. Yes, we have gorgeous vineyards and sightseeing. Yes, we have a theater of nature where you can learn about organic. But at the same time, we have wonderful tables, sofa, and a giant screen where people can enjoy movie nights, concerts, and very importantly, the World Cup and all different sports events. So this weekend, we're obviously going to show tomorrow France against England.
0: Hold on. Who's playing?
1: France against England tomorrow.
0: Who? France?
1: And then the big...
0: France against England. Place. I was pulling for France, let me tell you. That's for the third and fourth place, am I right?
1: You're right.
0: All right, go ahead. Sorry to interrupt. Go on. Move along to the finals.
1: Yeah, and the final is going to be on Sunday, of course. We're going to be here with hundreds and hundreds of guests. So why it's so exciting? A winery is a place to meet, to celebrate, to have a great time, and obviously to bring people together. So this is the goal. So this is why we're doing as well the week after, on the 25th of July, one of the most incredible boxing tournament ever done in the history of Northern California. We're going to have many matches, many fights, unbelievable food, great drinks, a fantastic party, great DJ, and have a magical time in the wine country. So that's what we're doing next week as well. So it's very big. What's happening in Napa is a transformation.
0: Now, that's the Napa Knockout. It's a fight for charity. That'll be at Raymond Vineyards, July 25th. Are they going to be actual fights there, or are they going to be on the big screen?
1: Oh, no. There's going to be fight there.
0: Oh, my gosh.
1: We have an incredible stage.
0: My gosh.
1: Mike, you're welcome to come. We have over 400 guests coming. And it's going to be an arena. It's going to be like being in Vegas.
0: I don't doubt you for a second. I saw you dancing as Goldfinger inside of a champagne cup one time. I want to tell you, just the man is amazing. Okay, now moving along a little bit, you are really involved now in celebrating America's 250 years with a campaign and with also 7,000 years of history, 7,000 combined in France and California. Tell me about this. How do we go back 7,000 years?
1: Well, we've added every year of each of our wineries to come to so many centuries. And
0: gotcha.
1: It's quite exciting. What we're doing here with this 250-year Franco-American friendship graphic novel, initiated really by us, is bring the history and the love of France and America together. So that's really the cool part, is we've decided to bring the two nations, the shared history, the shared admiration of it all. And this is really what we love to do, is making sure that our guests and all of you and all of us who love wine and history have a lot of great places to enjoy it, to read it, to taste it, and to feel it. So it's a collector's keepsake. You know, it's a beautiful illustrated and thoughtfully written graphic novel. It's only 50 pages.
0: You're so calm. You're so calm, and you got so much to do. I'm going to impose on you. Can you stay one more segment?
1: Absolutely.
0: All right. Website is boissecollection.com. 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More with John Charles Boisse. Stay with us. It's What's Cooking Today, the weekend edition.
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0: We are back with John Charles Boisse, Michael Horn, What's Cooking Today, Weekend Edition. All right, so we're right in the middle of talking about some of these great events. 7,000 years of talking about wineries and more. You also got something called the Calistoga Depot Distillery is open, and some kind of a bakery. Tell us about this.
1: Yes, of course. Michael Madden is a truthful leader who is managing this incredible vision. Calistoga was built by Sam Brannan in the 1860s, and he founded the train and this town, which was a geyser town with beautiful air and water, springs, natural springs, and decided to create one of the best distillery ever. This is what we've taken over and rebuilt, the Calistoga Distillery, with six cars which are activated with historical vision in each. And this is an amazing destination to come to see in Calistoga. It's called the Calistoga Depot. You can have beautiful bakery made by the Sarmentine Bakery, which is one of the top players in the world of baking from France that came here many years ago. And you could have some of the best cocktails, beers, and have a great time in Calistoga. That's a dream. It's actually next to Indian Springs, and it's next to the Four Seasons, next to Solage, and next to the Rosewood, opening very soon.
0: I'm dreaming. You have the you have the stores, right? The Napa Valley stores where you can go in, get coffee, buy coffee there, grind it up. So much.
1: So much. So we have that in Calistoga. And we have the Oakville Grocery as well, as you well know.
0: That's the one I'm talking about, the Oakville Grocery. And then let's get into some of the people come up for a lot of tastings and things. You've changed some things here a little bit. You can have regular tastings at the winery, of course. But what about this? Artisan gelato and wine pairings. You're doing something I love,
1: right?
0: Pairing wine to gelato. Tell me about it.
1: Yeah, so At the Oakville Grocery, first and foremost, there's a Victorian house, which is called the Oakville Wine Merchant. There you could taste almost 100 wines by the glass, 100, 1 ounce, 2 ounce, 10 ounce. And we realized as well, we wanted to take people through a very unique journey. This is where we've created at Raymond Vineyards, the gelato tasting. So you taste four gelato. So they're not ice cream. We're not using milk.
0: I love it.
1: That's a lot better when you do wine. You don't necessarily want to mix wine and milk.
0: Right.
1: And it's unbelievable. It's the historical tradition of Italy. And those are absolutely phenomenal. It's doing very, very well. People are loving it.
0: Also have the Journey of the Senses tour. This is something new as well. Tell me about this. I love to have my senses guided.
1: I
0: yes,
1: love
0: please.
1: Your senses. It's a deeply immersive private tour through our organic and biodynamic estate with wine and sensory tasting along the way. And it's concluded with a wonderful cheese pairing in the fabulous, lavish Red Room.
0: Tell people about the Red Room. I mean, you at Raymond Vineyards, this is not only all fun. As you go in there, as I recall, if it's still up, people, we always talk about wine. You know, it's a vintage, which is about a time, 2021, whatever, and a place, which is a vineyard that has certain atmospheric characteristics and certain soils. You have a whole soil display as you walk down the hall there, but you terminate in an entirely red velvet, incredible room. Genius idea. Where did this come from?
1: Well, it came from the different tone of red. It came from the different texture of red wine. So we have in that room around 14 different textures.
0: Yep.
1: Silk, velvet, yep. Corduroy, leather, etc. And we have over 10 different tones of red. And that's the very cool part, if you wish. It's all about the experience of red as red wine, because Napa Valley is 75% red wine, as you know. So we want to show the different layers. After the corridor of senses, you basically enter that amazing room and you dream and you get excited. And you are there in this red room. You sit on a couch in comfort. You touch the velvet and you depart in a textural and sensorial experience.
0: I couldn't have said it better myself. Now, and then there's when we talk about the terroir tasting, as I just mentioned, you've got now at Raymond, you've got the Theater of Nature. Tell me about this.
1: The Theater of Nature is one of the most exquisite 2-acre plot that we have in the middle of our vineyards, where you go into and we guide you through a physical tour and a different interpretation of how we read nature, from organic to biodynamic, what it means, to 5 acts of nature. We go into the soil, we go into the vineyards, we go into the insect and the animals that constitute it, we do into the prep, the tea preparation we do to spray in the vineyards because we don't use pesticides and herbicides, and then we finish with a holistic approach of how plant complements not only you as an individual, but as well the vineyards.
0: I'm telling you,
1: similar we are.
0: It is all there at the Boisset Collection. 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He's got Raymond Classics Tasting Summer Flights. He's got complimentary tastings offered Thursday and Sunday. The only thing missing, Sean Charles, is you hosting a weekly radio podcast, and you and I are going to talk about that.
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0: 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Thanks for taking so much time. We'll have you back soon.
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0: Welcome back, everybody, to What's Cooking Today, the Nation's food, wine, travel, health, wealth, and entertainment show. I'm your host, Michael Horn. Now, we just played the song that's been taking the internet by storm. Chances are it's already stuck in your head. What started as a fun AI-generated tribute to Puerto Rico now has racked up millions of views, earned shout-outs from celebrities like Luke Combs, Charlie Puth, and so many more. That infectious tune has evolved into an official music video showcasing the island's vibrant culture, the breathtaking beauty and scenery, incredible cuisine, and the welcoming community. So joining us today, the creator behind the phenomenon, comedian and content creator, Bill Saxboy Billy Stytler. He's going to share how a social media earworm became an unexpected celebration of Puerto Rico. Bill, welcome to the show, and thank you so much for joining us today.
1: Thank you. Thanks for having me. This is incredible. Thank you. Appreciate it.
0: We're talking with Bill Saxboy Billy Stytler. Bill, how did you originally create the Puerto Rico song, and did you expect the song to resonate so widely online and generate so many millions of views?
1: No, I didn't expect people to be calling it the song of the summer. Like, I don't even know. I mean, this is insane. This is insane. But how I got to Puerto Rico was I've been making travel content now for a little over 2 years. And a friend of mine told me, like, hey, do you want to come down to Puerto Rico? I have a spare room for you. And I was like, yeah, I'll go down to Puerto Rico. Absolutely. So in January, I shot down there for 9 days. And I got to be honest, I just had like the best time ever in Puerto Rico. I mean, I think it translates to the video. And everything was just clicking. Like, the second the plane landed, the whole plane clapped. I'm, like, writing notes like, is that normal? They're like, oh, yeah, Puerto Rico. If you come to Puerto Rico, we clap. So everything clicked. Every day I would open my phone, there's a new celebrity, musician, you know, someone doing it. And, yeah, just pinching myself.
0: Bill, what's the story behind the song? And how did fan engagement help drive the decision to produce an official video?
1: Oh, my God. The fans made this happen 100%. Because once the song started spreading online, people wanted more. Like, I've never experienced that. They wanted an actual music video. And they also wanted to, like, sing the song. They wanted, like, a sing-along version, too. And to see kind of, like, the places and everything that, you know, how the lyrics got made. So Discover Puerto Rico realized that early. They saw there was something special happening on the internet, and credit to them, they reached out and they helped turn this like internet phenomenon, if you want to call it that, into a real thing. And what I love most about the music video is it doesn't just bring a song to life, but it transforms like the lyrics into like a visual journey across the entire island. It gives people a chance to see the communities, like culture, food, music, and experiences that inspired the song in the first place. I think the coolest thing about this song is that it started as something with like people just watching it on their phones. But now, you know, I get messages every day. It's inspiring people to put down their phones and actually go visit Puerto Rico, like all of it, all the different communities. So it's pretty exciting.
0: Bill, what did the filming across Puerto Rico reveal about Puerto Rico itself, the island, that surprised you?
1: Yeah, I mean, just the absolute diversity of it, right? Like, here it is, this island right there in the middle of the Caribbean. And, you know, there's 75 different communities, all with their own, you know, different language, friendships, families. You know, you go by the mountains, different than, you know, by the ocean. There's all kinds of diversity. It's such a big, rich, dense, interesting island full of awesome people.
0: Kaywas' city plays a key role in the video. Why was it important to include it, and what does it represent in telling Puerto Rico's broader story?
1: Yeah, so for me, Caguas, this is like how I like to travel. I like to go to like places that aren't, you know, typically traveled to as much, like Caguas. Although it's a gorgeous, beautiful town, I just basically looked at a map. I was like, what's nearby? What can I get to on a bus? And then boom, within an hour and a half, I'm in Caguas, walking around this beautiful town square, looking up at these, like, I don't know if it's a macaw or a parrot in a cage. You know, all this artwork, eating local food, going to the baseball stadium where Roberto Clemente played when he was 19. And I think in terms of the bigger picture of Puerto Rico, there's just like every inch of the island is worth exploring. It's not just, hey, go to the pretty beach or whatever. Go to the cities. Go talk to the people, the locals. Experience everything about the country. It's an unbelievable place.
0: Again, we're talking to comedian and content creator Bill Saxboy, Billy Steitler, about this great video and song that's taken the internet by storm.

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8: We're back. What's cooking today? Weekend edition. Michael Horn, Madison Hernandez, Sidney Hubbard. National Lottery Day today. Yeah, maybe play the lottery today. Goes back to ancient times, way back to the 15th century. King James in 1612 funded the British settlement in Virginia with lotteries. George Washington held a lottery in 1760s for road construction in Virginia. And John Hancock used a lottery to rebuild Faneuil Hall in Boston. So a lot of history there. 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Now, which city and state eats the most ice cream? According to Bundle, you got an idea? What city and state eats the most ice cream, Madison?
9: I would have to guess something like L.A. or New York City.
8: Sydney?
10: Yeah, I was going to say L.A. as well.
8: The District of Columbia. My gosh, Joe Biden was president there for 4 years. It's the most ice cream crazy area in America. President Reagan made ice cream day. I can't believe it. The residents there eat 85% more than the average person. 85% more. Rhode Island.

0: Maryland in second place, Wisconsin third. As for cities, you're close. Long Beach, California loves their ice cream the most, with the average Long Beacher consuming 268% more ice cream than the average American. Second place, Dallas. Philadelphia came in third. Now, who invented that salt and pepper combo that you see on the dinner table all the time? Since the late 17th century, it's a tradition rooted in French cuisine during the reign of King Louis XIV. Salt, essential, not just for enhancing flavor, but also for vital bodily functions like nerve activity, etc. Pepper, by contrast, for enhancing flavor, but also for vital bodily functions like nerve activity. I use coffee. Oh, it gets my nerves down. That's good. Nerve activity there. Pepper is primarily a flavor enhancer with mild health benefits, originating in South India, introduced to the West around 400 BC, became very valued in the ancient spice trade, though it isn't... doesn't necessarily be the most important spice that you have for us there. So enjoy a salt and pepper together. I think they were also in a newscast, weren't they? They're not biologically, pepper's not biologically necessary. They're like salt, but salt is. And a passenger, listen to this, Ryanair flight, emergency landing in Greece. After a passenger window dislodged midair, partially sucking out a traveler. The incident occurred shortly after takeoff on Friday. A Boeing 737 suffered an uncertain engine failure. Debris in the fuselage shadowed the window. 61-year-old passenger's wife managed to save her husband by holding onto his feet until the aircraft landed safely in Greece. Boy, that's a scary one.
1: Oh my
0: I'm not going to be flying after that.
1: It's like a Mission Impossible movie.
0: Exactly. Let's just go to the Boisé collection and drink wine.
1: Yes.
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0: Our executive director, Courtney Cadera, Madison Hernandez, Sydney Hubbard, I'm Michael Horn. See you Monday. Until then.
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4: Breaking news this hour from TownHall.com. I'm Michael Harrington. The U.S. military launching more airstrikes today, targeting Iran's Revolutionary Guard. This in retaliation for the killing of American troops in Jordan, as an interim deal seeking an end to the war has completely collapsed. The military central command confirmed targeting Iranian military sites while Iran hit facilities in Kuwait and Jordan as well. A Massachusetts tax experiment is getting a second look. Correspondent Ken Lorman reports taxpayers can voluntarily pay a higher state income tax rate. Very few do.
5: The option was created as a way for residents who favor higher taxes to contribute more revenue. But according to figures highlighted by Unleash Prosperity, only 1,570 taxpayers, about 0.05% of more than 3.2 million filers, chose the higher rate last year. Supporters of lower taxes say the results suggest most taxpayers prefer keeping their own money. Ken Lorman reporting.
4: The World Cup final today, about to get a helping hand from a big weather system.
6: Meteorologists say smoke from the Canadian wildfires that has engulfed the Northeast in haze is expected to mostly clear from the New Jersey area just in time for the World Cup final on Sunday, thanks to thunderstorms passing through the area. Warnings of unhealthy air quality remain in effect across a wide swath of the United States. Rain and thunder boomed at MetLife Stadium, where the final is taking place. The storm front will largely move the smoke out of the Northeast before the final between Spain and Argentina. I'm Lisa Dwyer.
4: That match starts at 3 o'clock Eastern time. Russia has attacked Kiev overnight with ballistic missiles and other weapons, killing one and wounding 16 people. The attack highlights Ukraine's shortage of U.S.-made Patriot air defense systems. More on these stories at townhall.com.
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4: The UK's Andy Burnham enters 10 Downing Street on Monday as Prime Minister with enthusiasm behind him, but major challenges ahead. He inherits the cost of living crisis, regional inequality, and international conflicts in Ukraine and the Middle East. After leading Greater Manchester, Burnham now tackles national issues like boosting the economy and improving services. On foreign policy, he supports NATO and Ukraine, but has criticized President Trump. Burnham also faces sensitive issues, including Israel's war with Hamas and illegal immigration. Rescue crews are using excavators today to search the rubble for survivors of a landslide in the southwestern Chinese city of Chongqing that killed at least 8 people and left another 34 missing. Massive amounts of rocks and soil roared down a slope and buried more than 10 residential buildings early Friday in Peng Shui County on the outskirts of Chongqing. About 9 rescuers seen carrying a sealed orange bag from the scene this morning. This is townhall.com. A baby mix-up triggers court action.
6: Kyle Bylin is part of a lawsuit suing Unity Medical Center in Grafton, North Dakota for being switched at birth and sent home with the wrong family 38 years ago.
8: My bassinet had Kyle Bylin on it, right? But I was born 10 to 12 hours before Kyle Bylin as Jeremy Morrison.
6: Kyle uncovered the mix-up after taking an at-home test he chose randomly during a Christmas gift exchange. That led to his biological aunt on a genealogy platform. The hospital is not disputing there was a switch, but says records and staff are hard to find after almost 4 decades. I'm Lisa Dwyer.
4: Brenda Ficker has passed away. She was the first Irish woman to win an Academy Award for her role as Bridget Fagan Brown in the 1989 film My Left Foot. She was 81 years old, won the Oscar in 1990 for Best Supporting Actress. More on these stories at townhall.com.
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13: Sir, yes, sir!
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15: 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Welcome to the program. 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
7: 888-971-SAGE, 888-971-7243. I am Larry Elder. 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President Trump will address the nation tonight on voter integrity, but is he also going to talk about the war against Iran? 100, count them, 100 House Democrats, almost half of the Democrat congressional delegation, vote to cut off aid to Israel. Only one Republican does so. Rent for New Yorkers at an all-time high despite Mamdani's rent freeze. The bill for lowering standards for the purposes of DEI is coming due. Do you still think the top 1% aren't paying their fair share in taxes? How many countries, like America, give birthright citizenship to children born on their soil regardless of the legal status of their parents? How many of our NATO allies do? New York Governor Kathy Hochul's moratorium on data centers would only hurt New Yorkers. Democrats in Congress hyperventilate when Republican witnesses refuse to denounce Trump for believing 2020 was stolen. Yet Democrat witnesses, including doctors, won't say whether a man can get pregnant. What's wrong with this picture? Did special counsel Jack Smith perjure himself when he testified before Congress? There is a gap between how Americans born in America think America treats immigrants versus how immigrants think they're being treated. Hint, they like America more than Americans born here. 888-971-SAGE, 888-971-7243. Dissent, of course, is welcome. You need not lie about who you are or about what you want to talk about. Now, 5 days now of bombing in Iran have taken place since Iran has violated the so-called Memorandum of Understanding. Now, I mentioned to you before that a very prominent Democrat lawyer named David Boies, he's one of these super, super lawyers, wrote a piece about the war. Wrote it in March, Wall Street Journal. Headline, partisanship on Iran is dangerous for America. Trump is doing the right thing for the U.S., and we Democrats should judge the war on its merits. Here's just part of what he said, and I'm quoting. If Trump hadn't acted, his successor would have been left with an even more dangerous choice than his predecessors left him. 3 or 4 years from now, the Iranian missiles now hitting Iran's neighbors could be hitting Berlin or London, perhaps even New York or Washington, perhaps with a nuclear device or at least a dirty bomb. He wrote, no sensible person wants a war, a president least of all. But the widespread hostility to this military action seems untethered to any serious discussion of its merits. What is the alternative? For 3 decades, we have tried everything that each president could think of. We've tried being nice, talking tough, moral suasion, negotiated agreement, economic sanctions. None worked. The problem is there is only one language Iran's leaders understand. If we oppose the war and succeeded in pressuring Mr. Trump to curtail it before the mission is accomplished, we would have the satisfaction of defeating someone we generally oppose, which might help ourselves politically. But America would be worse for it. He concludes with this. America's national security is too important to hold hostage to partisanship. We Democrats need to begin asking what our position would be and why if the action had been taken by Mr. Clinton, Mr. Obama, or Mr. Biden. If we believe that Iran presents a serious threat, we need to support the president on this issue, because it is the right thing for our country, our children, and the Democrat who succeed Mr. Trump as president. End of quote. Now, I mention this because there was an interesting exchange on the Morning Joe show with the Senate Republican Minority Leader Chuck Schumer. He was essentially asked, however you feel about the war, whatever you think about Donald Trump, whatever you think about the rationale that he gave and the shifting rationale that he gives, isn't it a good thing that Iran militarily has now been diminished? And he wouldn't say yes. Number 67.
11: Deep. And Iran sees that they have real leverage here.
12: Right.
11: That is harder and harder.
12: All right, so Senator,
11: so here's how we ought to get out.
12: No, hold a second. Okay. You got to answer my question first.
11: Yeah.
12: Is it a good thing that Iran, and I think you would agree with me, epicenter of terrorism in the world since 1979, is it good that their military infrastructure is being degraded to the degree that it is, yes or no?
11: It's you can't, because it's a premature question. What is going to happen in the next several months?
12: No, I can ask that question.
11: Well, you can't separate.
12: No. I can't. So you have a military side of it. I can show you my chart, but I think I threw it away. Well, you have the military side, you have the political side. I'm simply asking on the military side, is it good, regardless of whether we agree with going in or not, is it good that Iran's military infrastructure has been seriously degraded?
11: And again, I have to tell you, Joe, first, you can't, what's going to happen 3 months from now? Is it worth it? What's going to happen? Will the world economy collapse? Will something happen even worse? Will the whole energy infrastructure of the world go up in smoke? So you have to, when they do it without planning, when they do it without understanding where they're going.
12: Senator.
11: Where they're going, I don't think it's fair.
13: It's a trick question.
7: Let me interject. He wouldn't answer the simple question. Isn't it a good thing that Iran, militarily, is no longer as capable as it once was? Well, when you do it without planning, he did it without planning. You can't concede that the world is better off. I know you don't like Donald Trump. I know you believe that Donald Trump gave shifting rationales for the war. I get that. But can you at least concede that the number one sponsor of terror is no longer in the same position of power that it once was 3 months ago? Can you at least acknowledge that? Continue.
12: Senator.
11: Where they're going, I don't think it's fair.
13: It's a trick question.
12: No, it's not.
11: It is.
13: If you do not strategize the consequences of the action, the military action, if you obliterate and do all these things, but you don't actually play out in your minds and have strategy for the consequences, then it may not be good.
12: Let me answer the question for everybody in America. The answer, yes. It's good that the terrorist regime, their military has been, and capabilities have been degraded radically. The question, Mike, though, is political.
7: Hold on. No, the question, Joe and Chuck, was Iran close to getting a nuclear bomb? And if the answer to that is yes, are they not further and further away from acquiring a nuclear bomb? One more time. The NATO Secretary General Mark Rutte said that Iran was close to getting a nuclear bomb, that Trump did the right thing, the world is safer. That's the question you ought to be asking, Joe. Not just whether or not we're safer, whether or not we're better off, that Iran is no longer as powerful as they once were. Because Schumer's not going to go there. Ask him this question. Chuck, do you believe that Iran was close to getting a nuclear bomb? If the answer is yes, are they now further away from getting a nuclear bomb? Can you answer that question? Proceed.
12: Have been degraded radically. The question, Mike, though, is political. It's the political question.
11: No.
12: What is the political impact? What's the impact in the Straits? What's the impact in the region?
11: Joe, in all due respect, if you ask the American people, if you have the choice of degrading the military structure in Iran, but having gasoline be $6 a gallon,
12: right,
11: and our economy falling into a deep recession where millions lose their job, what do you think of
12: Americans? Senator, you're not listening to me. That's the political side.
11: No, it's not political.
12: Okay.
11: It's a consequence, just like Mika said.
12: All right, why don't we talk about the Yankees, because you're not following me.
7: Okay, that's not the question, Chuck. If the American people believe that Iran is close to getting a nuclear bomb, would they tolerate $6 a gallon gas? Hell yes, they would. And the reason the war is so unpopular is because people like you and the Associated Press in the New York Times, in the LA Times, and Reuters buried the lead when Rutte said that Iran was close to getting a nuclear bomb. I know because I looked. I checked the New York Times. I checked the LA Times. And keep in mind, most people, particularly young people, get their news from these so-called aggregators, whether it's Microsoft or Google or Apple or Yahoo or TikTok or YouTube. And they are not showing this. Anything coming from a conservative source, by and large, they are ignoring it. So much of the country is completely ill-informed. That's the question you should have been asking Chuck Schumer. Senator, was Iran close to getting a nuclear bomb? Not whether or not we're better off that Iran is degraded militarily. Were they close to getting a nuclear bomb? 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
1: 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I am Larry Elder. We are Salem News Channel. Tonight, the president will address the nation, 9 p.m. Eastern Time. Watch it live right here on SNC, immediately following my show. It'll also be on SRN. Now, I've been telling you about my Food for the Poor campaign, and you've been really, really stepping up to the plate. At LarryElder.com, Help Venezuela banner at the very top. 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And some of you have phoned it in. 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
4: Food for the Poor is always ready to mobilize to help out communities in need. And right now, their efforts are zeroed in on Venezuela.
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6: We have already established connections with the government, other NGOs in Venezuela that are going to be distributing our donations in Venezuela.
4: Food for the Poor, one of the largest relief and development organizations in the country, launching a community donation drive to help families affected by the devastating earthquakes that struck Venezuela Wednesday night.
6: First of all, Venezuela was in a state of emergency prior to the earthquake. The hospitals are collapsed. There's no medical supplies. People have to bring their own stuff when they have a medical emergency. The earthquake has made it tremendously worse.
7: Any more boxes, please? That's what I'm
4: talking about. They aim to have hundreds of disaster preparedness kits assembled and ready for shipment to Venezuela.
6: We're opening the channels for us to send containers.
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8: Palabras de consuelo, mi amada o amado.
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1: Now, as for our Food for the Poor campaign, one of the people helping coordinate delivery of emergency relief to Venezuela is Cesar Guevara. In addition to being a director of the Christian nonprofit relief organization, he also has a family living in earthquake-ravaged Venezuela. So our emergency effort at LarryElder.com is really personal to him.
9: 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They were not good before the disaster, so this has made things worse. What Food for the Poor is doing is focusing on the first phase of the response, which is the humanitarian response. We're sending container loads of hygiene kits, food, and medicine, and other items. Thousands of buildings that have been affected. Again, over 18,000 people that have lost their houses.
1: And again, if you adjust that number for our population, the impact would be over 200,000 Americans having lost their homes. 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Text to give Elder 51555. That's text Elder to 51555. Or phone 855-918-4673. That's 855-918-4673. Or just go to my website, LarryElder.com, and you'll see the big Help Venezuela banner at the very top. Now, as I mentioned, we're going to be carrying the president's address right here on SNC right after our show. And guess who's not going to be carrying it? ABC, NBC, CBS hasn't said, CNN hasn't said, Fox News hasn't even said. Now, I thought this man was a dictator. I thought he was intimidating our news media. By the way, Caroline Levitt even said that he may, at the top of the speech, address the war against Iran and may address the economy and affordability. So there's all sorts of reasons why this speech should be broadcast. But ABC has already announced it will not do it. NBC has announced it will not do it. And they're going to carry it on their streaming platform, but those platforms get a fraction of the audience that the network channels do. This is pretty incredible. Can you imagine Barack Obama giving a major speech and the network saying, well, you know, it's, we'll put it on the streaming platform. And AOC publicly said that the networks ought not carry it because she feels all President Trump is going to do is lie. President Trump, the other day, confirmed he was on the verge of a massive speech having to do with election integrity. Number 23.
10: Machines and integrity. Can you give us sort of a sneak peek about what to expect and tell the
11: audience? Well, I'd rather save it. It will concern that subject, and we'll have a couple of other things to say also. But I'd rather save it. But it's really big news. It's really, really big news, and our country has to shape up. But that's what we're going to be talking about Thursday. Is it doesn't get bigger, because without free and fair elections, you don't have a country. We'll be discussing other things too, but it's going to be a very big announcement. Yeah?
1: We'll be discussing other things too, but it's going to be a very big announcement. How, in during a war, can you not carry the president's speech? Even if he barely touches on the Iran war, how can you not carry it? ABC has already announced they're not going to carry it. NBC's announced they're not going to carry it. CBS hasn't said. CNN hasn't said. During a war. I know you can't stand this man. And you wonder why the president refers to our mainstream media as fake news. Now, when I ran for governor, first question I was asked was not what would you do about affordability, not what would you do about homelessness, not what you would do about the budget, not how you would handle fire management, not how you would handle the fact that we have water issues because we haven't built up our water infrastructure, not illegal immigration, not welfare fraud, not the large number of people who have left California, not the fact that our house price is twice that of the national average. I was asked whether Donald Trump won the election in 2020. I said, what does that have to do with California? And when I wouldn't say that Donald Trump was a liar for saying the election was stolen, I was called a election denier. Democrats have denied every Republican victory since 2000. Nobody calls them election deniers. More on this when we come back. 888-971-SAGE. I am Larry Elder. Do not leave town.
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1: 888-971-SAGE, 888-971-7243. I am Larry Elder. Salem News Channel. Nicole Wallace is one of the hosts on When I Call BS Now. Here she is admitting she refused to air past Trump White House briefings because they hurt her, they triggered her. This is what this man is up against, number 20.
2: I stopped carrying Sarah Huckabee Sanders briefings, just refused to carry them because having worked there, it like actually hurt me to watch her lying. And I'm not saying that every press secretary in every White House doesn't, you know, try to get the best coverage they can or put the best possible light on the things that their boss is doing. But what they were doing, and this lie about the caravan seems quaint to they're eating the dogs, they're eating the cats.
1: So she's made a decision that her viewers shouldn't see the briefings because she thinks that they're lying. The viewers are too stupid to determine for themselves whether they're lying. And even if they are lying, isn't that newsworthy? This is what this man, Donald Trump, has had to deal with. I've told you a million times, ABC, NBC, CBS, or nightly news coverage, well over 90% of the coverage about Donald Trump was negative. Well over 90%. While they were ignoring the millions of people coming to this country illegally until the governors from Texas and Florida put illegal aliens on buses and sent them up north. Then they had to cover it. This is what this man has gone through. Now, regarding this asking Republican witnesses whether Donald Trump won the election of 2020, it's all designed to create a headline. XYZ nominee calls President Trump a liar over his assertion that he won 2020. Listen to this exchange between CNN's host named Casey Hunt and Senator John Kennedy, number 47.
3: Another one of the president's nominees was also facing your colleagues in the Senate today. Jay Clayton, who's of course been nominated to be DNI, the Director of National Intelligence. I want to play a little bit of the exchange that he had with Georgia Senator John Ossoff. This, of course, coming before the president's expected primetime address about election security. Let's watch that. We'll talk about it.
4: That Joe Biden won the 2020 election.
5: Senator, I'm not an election denier. Joe Biden was certified as the president of the United States.
6: Who won the 2020 election?
5: I have answered the question.
6: Answer it. What is your answer?
3: He did not want to straight say that President Biden won the 2020 election. Mm-hmm. Why not?
7: Well, I don't know, but there's this little game. If you followed all the committees, it happens every time we have a nominee in judiciary where the Democrats try to get a nominee by the president to say that the president actually won the election and President Biden didn't. And they want the nominee to use the magic words that Trump lost the election. And the nominees, understandably, in my opinion, don't want to play that game. I haven't.
3: But how is it a game? I mean, it's just what happened.
7: No, it is a game, Casey. If you look at it's a game of words by my Democratic colleagues. And I have not heard one single nominee by the president say that Donald Trump won the election and Joe Biden lost. But the Democrats don't like the words they use, so they play these games. And I do think it is a game. I do not know a single nominee by the president that I personally believe thinks that Joe Biden was not the president.
3: Sure, but again, I mean, we live in a democracy where in the past everyone called the winner to concede and say, you know, congratulations on your win. It was a tough loss for me. What does it say about where we are that, you know, you think that this is a game of words? I mean, when did this get so hard?
7: Well, look, I'm biased, but I think the Democrats have made it hard. I don't think there's any doubt about the fact that Joe Biden was the president. And I haven't heard a single nominee by President Trump say Donald Trump won the election, Joe Biden didn't. But the Democrats want them to use the magic words so they can get, then go spin the press, most of which will suck it up like a Hoover Deluxe, that this guy called Donald Trump a liar and he's Donald Trump's nominee. That it is a game that's being played. I've been in dozens of hearings where the Democrats did that. And I don't think the American people have any doubt about who the last president was. It was Joe Biden.
3: Is that not...
1: More on this later on, but think about it. 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
12: In the War of 1812, our nation fought and won America's religious freedom. 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
13: 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We all of a sudden became the enemy.
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1: 888-971-SAGE, 888-971-7243. I'm Larry Elder. We are a Salem News Channel. I got a question. The Democrats have their hair on fire over the fact that these nominees won't say Donald Trump lost the election, because Donald Trump does not believe he lost the election. Donald Trump believes he was cheated. I believe he was cheated, particularly the way the laptop story was suppressed. I think there were shenanigans in Wisconsin and in Michigan and in Pennsylvania and in Georgia. Donald Trump has every right to believe that, every right to say it. Just as Hillary said for 4 years, as I've said many times, she thought the election was stolen, called Donald Trump illegitimate. It wasn't just her. 25% of the congressional delegation of Democrats did not go to Donald Trump's inauguration. Can you imagine if 25% of Republicans did not go to Barack Obama's inauguration? And John Lewis, whose nickname was Good Trouble, very respected member of the House, marched with MLK, did not go, called Trump illegitimate, and shortly before he died gave a long interview and repeated that Trump was quote-unquote illegitimate. But they just really, really, really exercised, because Donald Trump believes 2020 was illegitimate. Their word. Now, the same people, same Democrats, don't seem to have much problem with people, including doctors, refusing to answer a simple question: can men get pregnant? Number 59.
18: Thank you, Mr. Chairman. Since you bring it up, why don't we just start there? Dr. Verma, I wasn't sure I understood your answer to Senator Moody a moment ago. Do you think that men can get pregnant?
19: I hesitated there because I wasn't sure where the conversation was going or what the goal was. I mean, I do take care of patients with different identities. I take care of many women. I take care of people with different identities. And so that's where I paused. I think, I wasn't sure where you were going with that.
18: Well, the goal is just the truth. So can men get pregnant?
19: Again, the reason I paused there is I'm not really sure what the goal of the question.
18: The goal is just to establish a biological reality. You just said a moment ago that science and evidence should control, not politics. Absolutely. So let's just test that proposition. Can men get pregnant?
19: I take care of people with many identities, but
18: can men get
19: I
18: pregnant?
19: Take care of many women that can get pregnant. I do take care of people that don't identify as women.
18: Can men get pregnant?
19: Again, as I'm saying,
18: let me just remind you testified to a moment ago. Science and evidence should control, not politics. Can men get pregnant? You're
19: totally
18: a doctor,
19: agree.
18: I think.
19: Science and evidence should guide medicine.
18: Do science and evidence tell us that men can get pregnant? Biological men, can they get pregnant?
19: I also think yes, no questions like this are a political tool.
18: Yes, no questions are about the truth, doctor. Let's not make a mockery of this proceeding. This is about science and evidence, and I'm asking you. You know, the United States Supreme Court just heard arguments yesterday at great length on this question. This is not a hypothetical question. This is not theoretical. It affects real people in their real lives. And you're here as an expert, called by the other side as an expert, and you've been telling us that you follow, right, you're a doctor, and you follow the science and the evidence. So I just want to know, based on the science, can men get pregnant? That's a yes or no question. It really is, I think.
19: I think you're trying to reduce the complexity of a lot.
18: I'm not. I'm trying to get, it's not complex. I'm trying to get to an answer, and I'm trying to test, frankly, your veracity as a medical professional and as a scientist. Can men get pregnant?
19: I think you're also conflating male
18: extraordinary.
19: Female with...
18: No, I'm not conflating male and female. They're two different things. There's biological men and there's biological women. And I want to know, can men get pregnant?
19: What you were talking about is biological...
18: You're not going to answer my question.
19: Biological males...
18: This isn't hard, doctor. Can men get pregnant? Yes or no?
19: I would be more than happy to have a conversation with you that is not coming from a place of trying to be polarized and push...
18: I'm not trying to be polarizing. I'm trying to ask... I think it is extraordinary that we are here in a hearing about science and about women. And for the record, it's women who get pregnant, not men.
19: It also,
18: we are here about the safety of women, and science that shows that this abortion drug causes adverse health events in 11% of cases. That's 22 times greater than the FDA label, another fact you haven't acknowledged, and yet you won't even acknowledge the basic reality that biological men don't get pregnant. There's a difference between biological men and biological women. I don't know how we can take you seriously and your claims to be a person of science if you won't level with us on this basic issue. I thought we were past all of this, frankly. I can't believe we're still here talking about this.
19: I am a person of science, and I'm also someone here who's here to represent the complex experiences of my patients, and I don't think polarized language or questions serve that goal. I don't think they serve the American people.
18: It is not polarizing to say that there is a scientific difference between men and women, and I want this to be clear and for the record. It is not polarizing to say that women are a biological reality and should be treated and protected as such. That is not polarizing. That is truth. It is also, by the way, the United States Constitution, which offers unique protections to women in a variety of circumstances as women. And your refusal to recognize women as women and men as men is deeply corrosive to science, to public trust, and yes, to constitutional protections for women as women. And I think it's extraordinary that you would sit here and advance a political agenda that has been thoroughly discredited and rejected by the American people in this forum. And I'm glad we had this exchange because it is exceptionally clarifying. It is also in many ways quite depressing. I see that my time has nearly expired. I just want to thank the other witnesses for being here. Thank you for protecting women and children. Thank you for your valiant efforts. Thank you for following the science. And thank you, Mr. Chairman, for this hearing.
1: Doctor, if

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6: 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I am Larry Elder. We are Salem News Channel. A lot of ground to get to between now and the close of our action-packed show. 100 House Democrats voted to cut off aid to Israel. Only one Republican did so. John Fetterman says if his party agrees to cut off aid to Israel, he will leave the party. Rent for New Yorkers at an all-time high despite Momdami's rent freeze. The bill for lowering standards for purposes of DEI is coming due. Do you still believe the top 1% are not paying their fair share in taxes? And how many countries, like America, give birthright citizenship to children born on their soil, regardless of the legal status of their parents? We're going to talk about New York Governor Kathy Hochul's moratorium on data centers and how it's going to hurt New Yorkers. Did Special Counsel Jack Smith perjure himself when he testified before Congress? And check this out. Is there a gap between how Americans born in America think America is treating immigrants versus how immigrants born elsewhere believe they're being treated? Hint, they appreciate America more than Americans born here. But back to Dr. Sam Hawgood, Chancellor at the University of San Francisco, California, San Francisco, number 24.
7: Dr. Hawgood, UCSF's classroom guide titled Framework for Gender.

0: gender and sex concepts in teaching advises against using the term pregnant women. Instead, it says to use pregnant people. Who are pregnant people compared to pregnant women? Just curious.
1: So that is a part of a curriculum to help our students who are facing a wide diversity of patients. Of course, the vast majority of pregnancies are in women, and I have absolutely no problem with using the word pregnant women. I use it myself.
0: Has a non-biological woman ever had a baby?
1: A transgender person can.
0: That's not a biological woman. Has a non-biological woman ever had a baby?
1: I would reiterate,
0: it's ridiculous.
1: We take care of transgender patients.
0: Doctor.
2: And this is Congressman Randy Fine, Republican from Florida, number 55.
3: Dr. Hargood, under questioning from Ms. Miller, you said, quote, the vast majority of pregnancies are in women, end quote. Who has the other pregnancies?
1: It's possible for transgender people.
3: So wait, so transgender people? I thought a transgender woman was a woman. So you said the vast majority of pregnancies are in women. So who are the other pregnancies?
1: Don't recognize themselves as a woman.
3: What?
1: You heard what I said. They don't recognize transgender.
3: So there are people who are pregnant who are...
1: Just use your
3: made-up language.
1: Rare.
3: Who are the other people who are pregnant in your kooky worldview? You said the vast majority of pregnancies are in women. Who are the other pregnancies in?
1: A transgender person.
3: A transgender person. The answer, I presume, in your kooky language, would be a transgender man.
2: I got a headache. Don't leave town.
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8: Breaking news this hour from townhall.com. I'm Michael Harrington. The interim deal seeking an end to the war between the U.S. and Iran has collapsed. The U.S. military launching airstrikes today targeting Iran's Revolutionary Guard in retaliation for the killing of American troops in Jordan. In Wisconsin's governor's race, a Democratic socialist is attracting support from some Trump voters by calling for a moratorium on new data center construction. Correspondent Ken Lorman reports.
9: Concerns over land use, water consumption, power demands, and corporate influence are fueling opposition that cuts across party lines. Polling reportedly shows broad skepticism toward data centers among both Democrats and Republicans, suggesting the issue could disrupt the usual political alignments and catch both parties off guard this election cycle. Ken Lorman reporting.
8: A new study says New York's efforts to tax the wealthy may be costing the state billions in revenue. Correspondent John Scott has that story.
10: The Citizen Budget Commission reports New York's share of America's millionaires fell nearly 13% in 2010 to less than 9% in 2022, the steepest decline in the nation. Researchers estimate the state lost about $11 billion in income tax revenue as high earners relocated to lower tax states. Critics warn proposals for even higher taxes could accelerate the exodus and cost the city even more tax revenue. John Scott reporting.
8: Taylor Farms has expanded a voluntary recall of its iceberg lettuce products sourced from central Mexico because of a potential link to the multi-state cyclospora outbreak that has sickened people across the U.S. The California-based company says products with the potential to be contaminated with a diarrhea-causing parasite were shipped to 27 states. More on these stories at townhall.com.
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8: Jingye Group, the former owner of British Steel, is demanding compensation from the UK government for investment losses after the company's nationalisation this past week. The British government took control last year after Jingye considered closing the blast furnaces at the Scunthorpe plant. Jingye said today the move damaged the UK's credibility and spooked investors. The company's already started negotiations under bilateral investment agreements and reserves the right to international arbitration, and independent evaluation is also being conducted. Authorities say the largest residential fire in modern Norwegian history has destroyed over 100 homes. The fire began on Friday in a townhouse in Drammen and spread to nearby forests. Firefighters are still working to control it yesterday. The Norwegian authorities confirm this is the biggest fire of its kind in modern times. Hundreds of people have been evacuated to a center. No residents are reported missing, though. News and analysis at townhall.com. Europe counts the cost of the recent heat wave.
12: Heat that hit Europe exceptionally early and hard this year appears to have led to a spike in deaths, with well over 10,000 more people dying at the height of the heat wave than would normally have been expected. Measures of what researchers call excess mortality, the difference between the normally expected number of deaths and the actual number, spiked in late June, with parts of Europe experiencing record temperatures. Experts caution that it takes a while for a full picture to emerge and that many heat-related deaths will never formally be recorded as such. For example, a heart attack, which can be triggered by extreme heat exposure, may be listed on a death certificate simply as a heart attack. I'm Charles de la Desma.
8: The World Cup wraps up this afternoon, and then the individual awards will be dispensed. Lionel Messi has quite a climb to catch Kylian Mbappe for the Golden Boot, the guy that scores the most goals overall. However, the Golden Ball for Best Player is also available. More on these stories at townhall.com.
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14: Most Americans think of Abraham Lincoln and they think of the Civil War or the Emancipation. But in 1862, he signed another hugely significant piece of legislation, the Homestead Act. It offered eligible Americans up to 160 acres of land, not as a prize for the powerful, but as an opportunity for ordinary families willing to live on it, work it, and build something lasting. Why did it matter? Because Lincoln understood that freedom was not merely the absence of tyranny. Rather, freedom required responsibility, labor, stewardship, and moral courage. A free people must be given room to build, but they also must be willing to cultivate what they have been given. That still matters today. Liberty without responsibility decays. Opportunity without character collapses. Lincoln's lesson is clear. A nation stays free when its people remain willing to work, build, and steward freedom under God.
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18: Larry Elder here, the sage from South Central, the Prince of Pico Union, the Czar of Common Sense, the Great Elderski, Don Lorenzo. Welcome to the program. No Victor Crest allowed because...

0: S-A-G-E-O-T.
1: 888-971-SAGE. 888-971-7243. I am Larry Elder. 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As mentioned, ABC and NBC on network say they're not going to carry Donald Trump's speech tonight. CBS hasn't said, CNN hasn't said, even Fox News has yet to confirm whether they're going to carry the speech. This is mind-boggling to me. Trump already said it's going to be about election integrity, but he also said it'll be about a couple of other things. I would imagine the war that we're involved in right now. I would imagine something about the economy. Can you imagine the networks not carrying a major speech during wartime requested by Barack Obama or requested by Joe Biden? That's a rhetorical question. Here's what President Trump said about Iran, number 61.
2: All of these things have added up to a level that we're booming. The country is booming, and we'll have Iran defeated soon. They'll be defeated very soon. And then I guess it'll be even better. But, you know, even during this, it's been amazing. I mean, to think, so I call it a military operation, but I call it whatever you want. It's incredible. It's like it hasn't made a dent. A lot of people thought oil would go up to $350 a barrel, and today it's at $79. A couple of days ago, it was at 68. It went up a little bit because I had to take tough action because they did not obey what they're supposed to obey. I mean, they just didn't do it. So we took a little action, but when that settles down, I think you're going to have $55 oil, which is all great for what you're doing, maybe less than that.
1: If I were his speechwriter, I would certainly include in tonight's speech a reference to what Mark Rutte, the NATO Secretary General, said when he said Iran was close to getting a nuclear bomb. However, a lot of the country will not hear it because these networks are not going to carry his address. Number 62.
2: Wars that we lose money. We have wars, we blow up something, and we leave, and everybody said, what was the purpose of that? Nobody can answer the question. We don't do that anymore.
1: What was the purpose of that? To set back Iran's nuclear program. Am I speaking too quickly? Number 63.
3: Something you know about the domestic economy. Inflation report came out for June. It was actually deflation. It was down 0.4%. Yep. Are you concerned, though, that renewed operations in Iran might turn that around, or is that going to be a trend?
2: Well, look, they're making a lot of money. The defense companies are doing great. It's jobs. It's all jobs. I'm not doing this for jobs, but when you think of it, we make our own equipment. We make the best military equipment in the world. What I do want to do is make it faster because we need it, but allies need it. Saudi Arabia, I mean, if you told Saudi Arabia buy 5,000 Patriot missiles, they'd buy them instantaneously. So we need this stuff. It has to be made faster, and we're doing that. We are building plants. Not only that, cars, AI, we're building plants at a level that we've never seen in this country. We have $19.2 trillion pouring in, and I think now it's even higher than that number. There's never been a number like that for any country at any time.
3: Do you see inflation at the end of the year less than it is now?
2: Well, I think so. I think what's happening is oil's going to be a little bit of a yo-yo for a while. It goes up a little bit, goes down a little bit, and when this is over, oil is going to drop like a rock, so the answer would be yes.
1: And about the IRGC, here's what President Trump said, number 64.
3: I wanted to ask you, Mr. President, about Iran and on Iran. You came to the conclusion that you couldn't negotiate with the IRGC. Does that mean that you might wipe them out like you did ISIS?
2: Yeah, it does. We will see what's happening. We received a call just as I was coming here that they want to meet. They always want to meet. But, you know, this should have been done by other presidents for many years, for 47 years, but really a lot longer than that, and it wasn't. And I never understood why, but now I do. Because if you're not going to do it the way I'm doing it, you're never going to make a deal with them. They were very difficult. They're good negotiators. They were tapping everybody along for 47 years. Then Obama came in, and he just offered them, you know, a fortune of money. He paid them off. $1.7 billion in green cash and hundreds of billions of dollars. And that really set everyone else back because they started making wanting to make nuclear weapons. And then we hit him a year ago, just about a year ago, with the B-2 bombers, and that ended that. So we got a little bit lucky. Our timing was a little bit lucky.
3: Yeah, so Mr. President, Dan Kane, Raising Kane, is your chief of staff.
2: Right.
3: He was the one, or Joint Chief of Staff, he was the one who wiped out ISIS.
2: That's right.
3: Could he be tasked then now to wipe out the IRGC if you can't negotiate with
2: them? Well, we're going to be in good shape. I mean, they are really, they've been depleted. Their weapons are down 91%. The drone capacity is way down. They still have, but not a lot. Their manufacturing capacity is down. Their rocket launchers and their missile launchers are way down. Their missiles are way down. You know, down. They're probably depleted by 88, close to 90%. Now, that doesn't mean there's still not danger, and there is. They're nasty people, but they want to make a deal. I can tell you they want to make a deal, and you don't have to be a genius to realize when you see what's happening to them every night, and now today we gave them a little daytime shot, too. So this should have been done not by me. This should have been done a long time ago, long before me.
1: And about our defense supply, President Trump said this, number 65.
3: So the Defense Production Act, we're at a defense summit.
2: Right.
3: You invoked the Defense Production Act,
2: right,
3: for the defense industry. How fast do you think that means jobs? And then how fast do you think that means refilling the supplies, rearming the U.S. military?
2: Well, so much was given away by the Biden administration. They were given away just willy-nilly to Ukraine and anybody else that asked for it. And when I came in, I saw this. I said, this is going to be a problem. We better do something about it. And as you know, I stopped. And now they pay to NATO. Yeah. We sell to the European Union. We get a lot of money. And it's not even the money. We have to watch ourselves. You know, it's called America First. And we're building up our reserves very rapidly. And as you probably also know, the great companies that we have are now building plants all over, not just taking one plant that they've used for a long time and doing overtime. We have 4, 5, 6 plants by each of the major companies being built, brand new plants in different areas to make. As an example, you could say the Patriot, mm-hmm, which is so heavily sought, or the Tomahawk, mm-hmm, the Tomahawk missile. So we want to have it not where you have to wait a year to get something, or a year and a half, or 2 years. We want to have it where you wait a week or maybe less, and we're going to have that very soon.
3: You're going to nudge the CEOs?
2: Well, they've been nudged, so they've been nudged. And, you know, one thing, speaking of your show, and your show is great, by the way, and you are, and so you know exactly what I'm talking about. Some of these companies are spending tens of billions of dollars on stock buybacks. They're not allowed to do that anymore. Now they have to build plants. So they're building plants all over the country.
1: Now there's a large billboard in central Tehran showing Donald Trump dead in a coffin. It's erected in what's called the Islamic Revolutionary Square. It includes the English language phrase, "We kill Trump." Number 66.
3: Thank you for making time. I really
2: Absolutely
3: appreciate it.
2: Good.
3: Yeah. If I could ask you, you know, this is the, there have been threats on your life from Iran. This is the first appearance outside the White House since the NATO summit. Do you feel safe making appearances like this?
2: I don't even think about it, because if I do, I wouldn't be very effective. So I don't even think about it. Certainly other people do. And I think they're doing a good job doing that, but I don't even think about it.
1: As I mentioned, AOC and other Democrats demanded that the networks not carry Donald Trump's speech tonight. Here's what Caroline Leavitt said about this. Number 69.
0: Election integrity.
4: This is true.
0: Why do you think the mainstream media is so fearful of tonight's speech and anything to do with election interference? And why are they attempting to discredit President Trump's speech before they even heard it? And lastly, what's your message to AOC, who is asking for President Trump, the mainstream media, to actually censor the sitting president's speech tonight?
4: Yeah, I think that the mainstream media should air the president's speech and allow the American people to draw their own conclusions from it. Again, I think it's important that the American public hears directly from the President of the United States on a topic that, to your point, is very near and dear to the hearts of many Americans across the country, the integrity of our elections. This should be a nonpartisan, non-controversial issue, and I think you'll hear the President talk about that tonight. So we'll see you then. Thank you.
1: Particularly since, as I said before, as I said yesterday, a greater percentage of Democrats believe 2016 had widespread voter fraud, the Republicans feel that way about 2020. And here the president is giving a speech about election integrity when much of the country believes there wasn't election integrity in 2016, and much of the country believes the same thing about 2020. So you don't air the speech. Now, when it comes to supplements, two things matter most: that it works and that you can trust it. 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
1: 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I am Larry Elder. We are Salem News Channel. Now, I've been telling you about my Food for the Poor campaign. One of those helping coordinate delivery of emergency relief to Venezuela. Your donations are supplying. It's a man named Cesar Guevara. He's a director at the Christian Nonprofit Relief Organization. He also has a family living in earthquake-ravaged Venezuela. So our emergency effort at LarryElder.com, where you can click on the help banner at the very top, or you can phone 855-918-4673, 855-918-4673, or just text ELDER to 51555, ELDER to 51555. All of this is really personal to Cesar.
10: Over 18,000 people that have lost their houses. 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They were not good before the disaster, so this has made things worse. What Food for the Poor is doing is focusing on the first phase of the response, which is the humanitarian response. We're sending container loads of hygiene kits, food, and medicine, and other items. Thousands of buildings that have been affected. Again, over 18,000 people that have lost their houses.
1: Now, I always try to put things in American terms because Venezuela is so much smaller than our country. But if you adjust the 18,000 people to our population, you're talking about over 200,000 Americans who would have lost their homes had this happened here. 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You'll get a link. That's ELDER to 51555. Or if you'd rather phone, special toll-free number 855-918-4673, 855-918-4673. Now, Food for the Poor has efforts going on all over the country. This one is in Miami, number 40.
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12: Local 10 Syra Onward is at the food drive there in Coconut Creek, where organizers are working to bring critical aid to those impacted.
13: Food for the Poor is always ready to mobilize to help out communities in need. And right now, their efforts are zeroed in on Venezuela.
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10: We have already established connections with the government, other NGOs in Venezuela that are going to be distributing our donations in Venezuela.
13: Food for the Poor, one of the largest relief and development organizations in the country, launching a community donation drive to help families affected by the devastating earthquakes that struck Venezuela Wednesday night.
10: First of all, Venezuela was in a state of emergency prior to the earthquake. The hospitals are collapsed. There's no medical supplies. People have to bring their own stuff when they have a medical emergency. The earthquake has made it tremendously worse.
15: Any more boxes, please?
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1: 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You'll see the huge Help Venezuela banner at the very top. Now, 100 Democrats and one Republican voted to cut off aid to Israel. The amendment failed 104 to 13 to 14 with 10 people abstaining. 98 Democrats voted in favor of cutting off aid to Israel. Representative Thomas Massie, Republican, who was primaried by President Trump, introduced the amendment, and it was defeated. John Fetterman, here's what he said he would do if the Democrats declare themselves anti-Israel. Number 72.
15: Believed that the Democratic Party is going to become more anti-Israel. I mean, as long as we continue to do that, you make that official and you make that part of our platform. That's my red line in the Democratic Party.
1: Now, again, about election integrity, the question of whether or not you believe Donald Trump won the 2020 election. Here's John Kennedy again, number 68.
0: Election integrity.
4: This is true.
0: Why do you think the mainstream media...
16: He did not want to straight say that President Biden won the 2020 election. Why not?
18: Well, I don't know, but there's this little game. If you followed all the committees, it happens every time we have a nominee in judiciary, where the Democrats try to get a nominee by the president to say that the president actually won the election and President Biden didn't. And they want the nominee to use the magic words that Trump lost the election. And the nominees, understandably, in my opinion, don't want to play that game. I haven't.
16: But how is it a game? I mean, it's just what happened.
18: No, it is a game, Casey. If you look at it's a game of words by my Democratic colleagues. And I have not heard one single nominee by the president say that Donald Trump won the election and Joe Biden lost. But the Democrats don't like the words they use, so they play these games. And I do think it is a game. I do not know a single nominee by the president that I personally believe thinks that Joe Biden was not the president.
16: Sure, but again, I mean, we live in a democracy where in the past everyone called the winner to concede and say, you know, congratulations on your win. It was a tough loss for me. What does it say about where we are that, you know, you think that this is a game of words? I mean, when did this get so hard?
18: Well, I look, I'm biased, but I think the Democrats have made it hard. I don't think there's any doubt about the fact that Joe Biden was the president. And I haven't heard a single nominee by President Trump say Donald Trump won the election, Joe Biden didn't. But the Democrats want them to use the magic words so they can then go spin the press, most of which will suck it up like a Hoover Deluxe, that this guy called Donald Trump a liar and he's Donald Trump's nominee. That it is a game that's being played.
1: We come back. The senator says he believes that Trump was, in fact, cheated. 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
1: 888-971-SAGE, 888-971-7243. I am Larry Elder. We are Salem News Channel. Back to Senator Kennedy about the question is, why don't you guys just say Donald Trump lost 2020 and Joe Biden won 2020? Pick it up.
18: And I don't think the American people have any doubt about who the last president was. It was Joe Biden.
16: Is that not more about President Trump and the way he would react to a nominee saying this than it is about the Democrats?
18: No, I think President Trump thinks he won the election, and I think he was cheated, and he's entitled to have that belief, and the American people are entitled to draw their own conclusions about the truth or legitimacy of what he says. But it's all a game of words up here between the Democrats and Republicans, because I think if you go ask the average American who was the last president, they're going to say Joe Biden. And I just think that to me is reality, and all of this other stuff about, well, you're not using the magic words that the Democrats want us to use, is just a lot of inside.
16: Well, who won politics in 2024? Who won the 2024 election?
18: I think President Trump is the president of the United States.
16: All right, I appreciate this.
18: If I'm wrong, you tell me.
16: Right, but you know, you could also say President Trump won the election, right?
18: But that's the magic words that the Democrats and many members of the press insist that we use. And
16: well, elections are won and lost. I mean, I don't know. It seems like fairly plain English to me.
18: Yeah, but
16: you're someone who speaks a lot of plain English.
18: It's more than that. And you know that. I mean, it comes up in every single committee because they want to see the president twist off at one of his own nominees. I mean, I can tell you this. President Trump thinks he won the election. Now, I analyze it a little differently than some. The issue to me on the election that President Trump claims he won was never voter fraud. I think there was on both sides, probably. I saw ballots flying around like confetti. That never was the issue. The issue was, did anybody prove that there was fraud and that it made a difference in the results? And the answer to that is no. And I think that's what most Americans have concluded. Somebody goes to court and proves that there was fraud and it altered the outcome of election, that's a different story. But nobody ever did that.
16: I appreciate that. There are, of course, small instances of voter fraud that always should be investigated, but I appreciate the point you made that it would have changed the outcome.
18: But I get it. You know, the game on Capitol Hill is the President Trump honestly thinks he won the election. He has the right to think that. You may not agree with him, but it drives many of my Democratic friends crazy when they hear him say that, and so they can't get to him directly, so they poke at his nominees. It is a big game.
1: Now, notice the obvious question this CNN host did not ask. I think he was cheated. Wouldn't you want to know what you mean by that, Senator? Can you elaborate on what you meant when you said you think he was cheated? She ignored that. Completely ignored that. And again, Hillary, 4 years, referred to President Trump repeatedly as illegitimate. Was she grilled like that? Was she asked, do you have any evidence that he was not duly elected? When she referred to him as illegitimate, did anybody ask her? She was interviewed a bunch of times. Wrote a book. Did a book tour. She was on CNN. Did anybody call her an election denier? 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
1: 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A lot of letters from people about the top 1%. And the conversation we had yesterday about them not paying their fair share. Consider this gentleman whose name is Jacob Turner. He spent 11 years in pro baseball, number 73.
24: I was one of the highest paid high school draftees in the history of the MLB draft. Yet I signed at 18, I got to the big leagues at 20, but by 25, I was hanging on by a thread of my career. And in today's video, I'm going to walk you behind the scenes of my story in professional sports and peel back the curtain to things that people never get to see. So to start off, let me take you back a couple of years. It's 2007, I'm a sophomore in high school, and all I'm thinking about is I want to become a professional baseball player. Now, a lot of kids want to become a professional baseball player. But you see, I had this incredible God-given ability. And I started to realize that I might actually be able to do this thing. So from 2007 to 2009, a couple of key things happened. One, I signed a Division I scholarship with the University of North Carolina. And number two, I hired my agent. Now, you might be thinking, as I'm getting closer to the draft, which was in 2009, that I would have a really good understanding of, right before I walk into the draft, what's actually going to happen. And this was one of the first lessons that I learned, is that the draft is kind of like Houdini's black box. You have no idea what's going to happen. And this is what I see time and time again. I help athletes navigate this on the financial side today, and so often, we don't know what team of players is going to get drafted by until 45 seconds before the pick. We don't know what that team's going to offer until they actually pick up the phone on draft day and call you. So let me give you a quick behind-the-scenes story. I got drafted in 2009 by the Detroit Tigers. Yet the day before the draft, they called me and they told me that they weren't going to draft me. Now, they drafted me 9th overall. I was the first pick that they had in the draft. But the day before, they told me they weren't going to draft me. So when I tell you it's like Houdini's black box, it's truly like Houdini's black box. So I get drafted. The Tigers actually pick me. And then comes time to negotiations. Now, I had a specific number in mind that I knew that if I got this number, it would leave me X amount of dollars after taxes and agent fees, all the other things that come along with it, to actually be able to invest. My parents and I had thought really carefully and really calculated around this number, but it was a really specific number. It wasn't like 2 million or 3 million or 4 million or 5 million. It was a certain amount of millions point a certain number. So it was a very specific number. And the Tigers waited almost all the way up until the signing deadline to actually make their first offer to me. They're trying to create some leverage. Their first offer was the exact number that I thought I wanted to sign. Now you tell me, how would they have gotten that number? And this is one of the lessons that I learned, was the reality is, this is a need to know only situation. It's something I preach to all the families that we work with. You need to keep your circle tight, because pro sports teams, they're almost like private investigators. They will do everything in their power to figure out every single thing about you, including what your potential number is in the draft or in free agency, because their job is to get the highest talent in their situation, that was me, for the lowest amount of money, which was their offer. So how did I take that offer and ultimately end up getting, you know, about $2 million more guaranteed, plus a major league contract with ultimately gave me about another $2 million of additional money? How I created leverage. Now, you might be thinking, well, how can you create leverage in the MLB draft if one team drafts you? You can only negotiate with one team. This is not like free agency. I don't have 30 plus teams to negotiate with. I have one team. So how do you create leverage? Well, leverage is all in storytelling. Now, consider in my specific situation, I was going to the University of North Carolina. That is a great school. I was really, really committed to going to school. I wasn't just bluffing and saying that that was my focus and that was my priority. I was going there. I was going there unless I got a certain amount of money that was life-changing money for me to turn it down. And all these things, in combination with my talent, in combination with my performance, created an incredible amount of leverage for me to be able to go into those negotiations, even though they were just with one team, and actually be able to create millions of dollars more in my pocket, even though technically on the surface, you have no leverage. You're negotiating with one person. So I signed for millions of dollars, and I think I'm going to become a big leaguer. And in fact, I even think that even more so over the next 48 hours, because they are rolling out the absolute red carpet for me. I'm going to Detroit. I'm up on the Jumbotron. I'm staying in a five-star hotel. I'm touring the locker room. I'm meeting all these big leaguers. Mind you, I'm an 18-year-old, and I am thinking, I might be in the big leagues the next day. Well, I come to find out that the red carpet only lasts 48 hours. And after 48 hours, I was shipped off to Lakeland, Florida. Lakeland, Florida is where their spring training site is, and I was staying in dorms. Military barracks dorms that were built probably in the 1950s. We're talking brick walls. If you opened your eyes and you didn't know where you were at after being dropped there, you might think you might were in a prison cell. But the reality was, this was what pro ball actually was like. It wasn't the red carpet that I just got. It wasn't that big league experience. I was now in the situation where I was going to have to actually work my tail off and grind to get to the big leagues. And I learned very quickly that you were just another number in the minor league system. And it was totally up to you, no matter where you got drafted at, to make it happen. So I've gotten drafted. I've gotten this money. I got my first paycheck, my first bonus paycheck. Now, I signed for $5.5 million, but my first bonus paycheck was split up into different payments, was $1.2 million. And I learned really quickly. I got this $1.2 million in my bank account. I learned a couple things. One, Uncle Sam is real. It took almost 50% of my paycheck. I can still remember. In fact, I still have a copy of the pay stub. $1.2 million and what I got after taxes was roughly $650,000. I learned super quickly what taxes were, how much they were, and how much they actually hit your paycheck. And the second thing I learned was that money, while it changes everything, because everything in my life changed. I went from having roughly $1,000 in my bank account to hundreds of thousands of dollars overnight, with millions of dollars more coming in the future. But I also learned that it doesn't change anything, really, right? Like, I went about my day the exact same way. Was I going out and buying a bunch of new things? No, not really. And it made me understand that as money comes in, it is an incredibly valuable tool for our life. You know, in one sense, it changes everything, but on the other sense, it changes nothing. It simply magnifies who we are as people. Now, I know some of you out there are thinking, okay, so you got this check, you paid a lot of money in taxes, but I always hear these comments that the top 1% don't pay their fair share in taxes. Well, I will be the first one to tell you that athletes pay their fair share in taxes.
1: 50% in Texas, and he's not in California. Highest state income tax in the nation. As Bill Maher says, I don't want to complain, but I'm paying 60% in taxes. I'm Larry Elder.

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0: 888-971-SAGE, 888-971-7243. Larry Elder, Salem News Channel. Next hour, rent for New Yorkers despite the rent freeze by Zoran Mamdani. All-time high. Did it have anything to do with the rent freeze? Question, how many countries, like America, give birthright citizenship to people in the country who have a child when they came to the country illegally, and that child is automatically a citizen? How many countries in NATO have that policy? New York Governor Kathy Hochul has signed an executive order imposing a moratorium on so-called data centers. It's only going to hurt New Yorkers, like the way AOC lost 25,000 jobs by opposing an Amazon headquarter. Did Special Counsel Jack Smith perjure himself when he testified before Congress? Also, is there a gap between how Americans believe we treat immigrants versus how immigrants believe they are being treated by Americans? All of this and more next hour, 888-971-SAGE. Ohio Senator Bernie Moreno just tweeted this. I was just briefed by the White House on what to expect this evening. I would encourage every American to tune in tonight to the president's speech. This may be the most important Oval Office address since the Cuban Missile Crisis. The time for complacency with China is over. Now, the speech was billed to be about election integrity. The president said there would be a few other topics. And as I said, ABC, NBC are not going to air the speech. They're going to put it on their streaming platform, but just a fraction of people compared to the number of people that watch it on the networks will be seeing it. CBS has not yet determined. CNN has not responded, so we don't know what they're going to do. Regarding election integrity, here's what J.D. Vance told Joe Rogan about voter ID, number 35.
5: And I think they cheat. And I think they've been doing Absolutely. It forever. And I don't

0: there's any other reason why you would have no voter ID. And they try to say, oh, it's racist to have voter ID. Like, what are you talking about? Do you think other races are incapable of going to the DMV? That's insane.
1: Yeah, it's
0: racist.
1: It's actually super racist.
0: That's really racist. Right,
1: the implication of their argument is literally like blacks and Hispanics cannot go to the DMV to get an ID. By the way, if you look at the polling, black Americans are as pro-voter ID. Even though most black Americans vote Democrat, they're still pro-voter ID as much as white Americans is.
0: Most Americans are voter ID, except for operatives.
1: So I'll offer on the Joe Rogan podcast this deal as vice president of these United States, that if Democrats really don't think that there's any cheating, give us voter ID.
0: I just don't know how it's not.
1: And we'll stop talking.
0: Why is that not a federal thing?
1: We are trying to make it a federal thing. So we are right now trying to pass the Save America Act. One of its main provisions is a requirement that you do voter ID. And we actually have, I think, a majority of the Senate that would...
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4: Breaking news this hour from townhall.com. I'm Michael Harrington. Another U.S. military strike on Iran's Revolutionary Guard today. This in retaliation for the killing of American troops in Jordan. Iran has been spraying missiles into Kuwait and Jordan and also threatening the UAE. At risk also the control of the Strait of Hormuz, an interim plan to end the war has collapsed. Former Deputy National Security Advisor K.T. McFarland is weighing in on Iran.
5: Appearing on Larry O'Connor's program on Salem News Channel, K.T. McFarland discussed how regional energy infrastructure is reducing Iran's leverage over global oil markets.
6: While nobody's been paying attention, the Strait of Hormuz is becoming less relevant by the minute because countries in the Middle East are building pipelines to avoid the Strait of Hormuz, and they're also sending their tankers to the United States to fill up with American oil.
5: McFarland says the trend gives the United States greater strategic influence in the region. Willie Nelson, The White House.
4: Democrats are facing some tough Senate maps as we move toward the midterms. Here's correspondent Ken Lorman.
7: Democrats face a challenging path to regain Senate control in 2026, needing a net gain of 4 seats from their current 47, while Republicans defend only 2 competitive seats amid a 53-47 majority. Several Democrat-held seats in states like Georgia, Michigan, Minnesota, and New Hampshire could prove unexpectedly competitive due to the Democratic candidates and GOP gains in traditionally blue areas. Ken Lorman reporting.
4: The UK's Andy Burnham enters 10 Downing Street on Monday as Prime Minister with enthusiasm behind them, but big challenges ahead. He inherits a cost of living crisis, regional inequality, and international conflicts in Ukraine and the Middle East. After leading Greater Manchester, Burnham now tackles national issues, including the economy. More on these stories at townhall.com.
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9: 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Thank you for joining us for this week's broadcast. 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
10: So So, hey, take your Bible and turn with me to Revelation chapter 5. Revelation chapter 5, we're going to be looking at verses 8 through 14 today. We'll finish up chapter 5. And for those of you that are note takers, you might write this down. The title of the message is How to Worship Like Citizens of Heaven. Now that we're citizens of heaven, what does heaven look like? What does worship look like in heaven? And today we return to Revelation chapter 5, where many believe the church has been raptured, now worshiping our Lord and King in heaven. We join the 24 elders who represent the old and new covenants, and then the angelic cherubim as they realize that Jesus is the only one worthy to take the scrolls out of the hand of the Father, that being the title deed of the earth. And it moves them to introduce a new song in heaven, something that we'll be singing when we get there. And so we get a little glimpse of what it looks like when we get there and how that should make a difference in our life here on earth and our present. So the future should make a difference in our present. And let's go ahead and read in verses 8 through 14. We'll get our bearings a bit, then we'll come back and walk through it verse by verse. Notice he says in verse 8, now when he'd taken the scroll, the four living creatures and the 24 elders, notice what they did. They humbled themselves and fell down before the Lamb, each having a harp, golden bowls full of incense, which are the prayers of the saints. And they sang a new song, saying, you are worthy to take the scroll to open its seals. For you were slain, you redeemed us to God by your blood out of every tribe, tongue, and people and nation. You made us kings and priests to our God, and we shall reign on the earth. Then I looked and I heard the voice of many angels around the throne and living creatures and the elders, and the number of them was 10,000 times 10,000 and the thousands of thousands. That's innumerable. Saying with a loud voice, we're going to worship loud in heaven. You guys ready for that? All right, just like four of you, but just checking. Worthy is the Lamb who was slain to receive power and riches and wisdom and strength and honor and glory and blessing. And every creature which is in heaven and on earth and under the earth and such are in the sea and all that are in them, I heard them saying, blessing and honor, glory and power be to him who sits on the throne and to the Lamb forever and ever. And then notice verse 14. Then the four living creatures said, amen, so be it. And the 24 elders fell down again and worshiped him who lives forever and ever. Let's pray together. Jesus, even now, stir in our hearts. As we open up the word, stir in our hearts, speak, Lord, to us. We want to hear what the Spirit would say to the church today, in the present. In Jesus' name we pray these things. Amen, church. All right, look with me in verse 8. Let's walk through this together. Notice what he says. Now, when he had taken the scroll, the four living creatures and the 24 elders, notice what they did. They fell down before the Lamb. You might just circle those two words, fell down before the Lamb, and each having a harp and golden bowls full of incense, which are the prayers of the saints. And so here we see the correct response of the only one who could redeem us. What are they doing? What are we doing? Angels, elders who represent the church are falling down, humbling themselves as they worship, as they focus their attention on the Lamb of God. It just causes them to drop. Now, we might not fall down in church. If you do, there's probably going to be an EMT that's coming to you, all right? But there's not much room for that, all right? But our worship should be done. I think that the heart of it is humility. It's done in humility. And the humility causes them to what? To react, to respond in falling down. They're humbling themselves and they are what? They're reacting. They're responding. Falling down. It's an act of humility. It's often my prayer, may these not just be songs that we sing. This is not just singing, and this is not just choir practice, if you would. This is not just practice until we get to heaven. No, this is, hey, not just songs that we sing, but worship that we offer. This is an experience that we're having with our Lord and Savior. He's here. He hears us. The Lord wants us to experience him in worship, and that's what happens when we come to him in humility. It's pride that will keep us from there. But humility will open up the door for us to experience him, to know him, to enjoy him. Worship is an opportunity for us to draw near to the one who's redeemed us. He's made his home in us. He's written our names in the Lamb's Book of Life. We've been forgiven. And did you notice there is going to be music in heaven? I'm looking forward to that, man. The elders and the angels are worship leaders. Verse 8 reminds us that each of them will have a harp. What's a guitar? It's just a harp turned sideways and plugged in, right? And that's what I'm hoping for. We'll have some guitars, but some stringed instruments, right? And so, yes, there's going to be music in heaven. And then notice verse 8, something else that is mentioned here. The elders and the angels have a harp to lead us in worship, but they also have bowls full of incense. Did you read that? That were the prayers of the saints. It tells you what those bowls of incense are. They're prayers of the saints, right? This is not a hippie gathering, all right? And they're lighting incense. But the incense is the fragrance of the prayers that were offered by the saints, that being you and I, the church. Make note, our prayers are not just bouncing off the gates of heaven. No, they're making it. They're making it to the throne room. They're making it all the way in. They're part of the worship experience, right? They're not just heard, answered, and then replaced by the latest prayer either. They're kept. All those prayers that you've offered over the years, right? They're kept. They're kept in heaven. They're even part of the worship service in heaven. And they create a culture in heaven, a worship experience, a worship culture in heaven, right? They even bring a sweet fragrance into heaven, an incense, something that fills the room. It shows you how important prayer is. David saw this picture in heaven when he said what he did in Psalm 141 and verse 1. He said, Lord, I cry out to you. You just had to do that. You're just crying out to the Lord. Lord, I'm crying out. That's what prayer is. I'm so grateful for the access. He cries out and he says, make haste to me. I need you to hear me. You've been desperate like that before? Give ear to my voice when I cry out to you. I need you to hear me. I need you to know what I'm saying. Let my prayer be set before you as an incense. May it be sweet fragrance in heaven. And then the lifting of my hands, let that be as a sacrifice. Think about that when you're lifting your hands. It's sacrifice. I'm surrendering. I'm sacrificing. Here I am, Lord. But also your prayer, be reminded that it's a sweet fragrance. Think about that the next time you petition heaven. Your prayers are kept. They're weighty. And they're a blessing. And they're a sweet fragrance around the throne room of God. Precious. The precious. You see why the enemy works so hard to keep you from prayer, to keep you from worship, to keep you from petitioning? Think about it. They're kept in a bowl. They never go, our prayers never go away. Forever in heaven. Powerful, meaningful, important, precious in the eyes of the Lord. Remember that as you pray. Remember that as you seek the Lord. Now, as we make our way into verse 9 and 10, I want to point out a few things that we see in heaven. Okay, we're going to get a glimpse into heaven, the future of heaven, right, that should affect us here on earth. What we see in the future should affect us here in the present, specifically when it comes to the area of worship. You know, in the Lord's Prayer, Jesus told us to pray like this. Do you remember in Luke chapter 11, verse 2, he said this. So he said to them, when you pray... And so what I want you to do, when you pray, say, Our Father in heaven, hallowed be your name. But then he goes on and he says, Your kingdom come, your will be done on earth as it is in heaven. You ever prayed that? Your kingdom come, your will be done on earth as it is in heaven. In other words, what is going on in heaven should affect us here on earth. We want to be in sync. We want to be in that sweet spot. We want to be like heaven in that way. And here we get a glimpse of a worship service in heaven. A glimpse into what we will be a part of in the future that should affect us right here in the present. Notice verse 9. Look with me at verse 9. And they sang a new song saying, You are worthy to take the scroll and to open its seals, for you were slain, you redeemed us to God, and it was by your blood. And notice, out of every tribe, tongue, people, and nation. And you made us kings and priests to our God. And then we're actually notice he says, and we're even going to reign on the earth. And so you might write this down. How do we worship like citizens of heaven? Now that we are citizens of heaven, we're getting a glimpse of heaven. How should that affect us right here, right now? How should it affect, when we look at a worship service there, how should it affect our worship here? You might write this down. The first thing that we see, how to worship like citizens of heaven, is, hey, worship with a new song. A new song. You know, there's something to be said about singing a new song. It might take us a little bit to get used to it, but there's something good about it and refreshing about it. It's actually, why a new song? Hear me in this. You might write this down. Why a new song? Not because Andrew, the worship leader, he's got new songs. Not because Pastor Chris loves new songs. Not just because that's just who we are. We're just a church that likes new. No, actually, it's a biblical thing. We do it because it's biblical. One of the greatest worshipers in the Old Testament, King David, known to be as a worshiper, he spoke about it. The Psalms are full of it. Listen to what he said about a new song in Psalm 33:3. He says, Sing to him a new song. And he even tells the man, make sure you're playing skillfully. And then he tells all of us, hey, we can actually do it with a shout of joy. Ever done that? Sometimes when you just be full of joy, you just start shouting, like when you're at the football game and your son's making away the end zone, you're going crazy, right? Shout of joy. Everybody's hearing you, Mom, right? And in the same way, he's saying, hey, actually, we can do that in worship. Sing to him a new song. Bam, play skillfully. And then do it with a shout of joy. He even says this in Psalm 43. He has put a new song in my mouth. Who put it in our mouths? He has. Praise to our God. Many will see it in fear and will trust in the Lord. You two didn't write that. I know you're thinking you two wrote that, but no, actually, it's a song. In Psalm 96, verse 1, oh, sing to the Lord a new song. Sing to the Lord, all the earth, everybody. Psalm 98, 1 says, a psalm, oh, sing to the Lord a new song. Why should we do that? Why should we break out in that? Because he's done marvelous things. His right hand and his holy arm have gained him the victory. Psalm 149, verse 1 says, praise the Lord. And do this. Hey, sing to the Lord a new song and his praise in the assembly of the saints. So not just in your closet and your time together. You're just singing to him and you're just going forward. You're singing that new song and no one can. But no, he actually says, do that in the assembly of the saints even. Individually and corporately. Notice we sing a new song because he has done great things in our life. For the believer, Thanksgiving should be every single day. When we sing a new song, it comes from a heart that is grateful. We're just responding to his grace. And we also sing a new song because he's birthed this new song in us. It came from an ongoing, growing relationship with our Savior. A daily walk with him. It's daily. Now, some of you are saying, what about the old songs, right? There's nothing wrong with the old songs. Folks, hear me in this. The old songs, I got a file full of them. Old songs are good, great, but we just can't stay there. Old songs have their place in our experiences of the Lord. And those old hymns have a great place in my walk with Jesus Christ. You hear me? I quote them quite often. Love them. And when I pull those things up, man, they bless me and hold me and keep me. And I can look back in my childhood and man, they were sweet to me. I have experiences. You know how you can pull out a song, you can sing a song and you bring out a memory, right? You can go back to that place and that day and that time. Some good and then some bad. Oh, those hymns, they have a place in my life. But then eventually, remember Maranatha music came out? In the 70s and 80s, and what experienced in my walk with the Lord was fresh and new and needed and necessary. It was birthed by God, absolutely. Remember that song, Seek Ye First the Kingdom of God? Some of you, you know that one. You can pull out the file. You could still sing it. You know all the words to it. Some of you, you don't have a clue about that song at all. It's all right. Aging myself here, right? Remember that song, Let the Walls Fall Down? Every now and then I just have to put in a CD and I got to do a walls fall down once in a while, man. Let the walls fall down. And then Rich Mullins, he introduced Our God is an Awesome God. Remember that one? Man, we milked that one for 20 years, dude. He's in heaven. We're still singing that baby, right? Just kept singing it. And it's the epitome of the 80s, right? Awesome God, right? You didn't know that word was actually birthed in the 80s. Didn't you know that, right? And that opened the door for Matt Redman and Delirious and Crowder. And the list goes on and on and on. And Hillsong. All new songs that were birthed through new experiences that were birthed in the hearts of the church. We love those old songs, but we can't stay there. We visit there, absolutely. They're good for us and need, but we can't stay there. We need new experiences with the Lord, and with new experiences come new songs. It's a biblical thing. God wants us to have a fresh and live and ongoing and growing relationship with Him. When Jesus spoke to us about prayer, He reminded us, don't be like the religious or the Pharisees who were noted for their vain repetition. They're good at just repeating the same old prayers day after day because they have no real relationship with the Lord. There's nothing to pull from when it comes to their prayer life. And in the same way, the Lord wants our worship to be fresh, pulling from a fresh new relationship with Him each and every day. I had a grandfather, a man, a great grandfather. He was a just godly man, but every time we sat down to a meal, he prayed the same 10 words every single time. And I remember even thinking, Granddad, do you know any other prayer? And I think that was the only prayer that he had. I mean, yes, I'm grateful that he prayed. But I often wonder, is there anything new going on in your relationship with Jesus Christ? Is there something more that you could be grateful for? Is there something more that he's birthed in you? So in heaven, hey, we will sing a new song, which should move us here on earth to enjoy and to be open to new songs. With new experiences come new songs, new prayers. And then notice the lyrics of that new song. In verse 9, go on to verse 9, and they sang a new song saying, you are worthy to take the scroll and to open its seals, for you were slain, you redeemed us to God by your blood and out of every tribe and tongue and people and nation. And so number one, hey, we are to worship with the new song, but then number two, we are to worship the Lamb. We are to worship the Lamb of God. The new song focused its attention on the one who birthed it in them. All eyes were fixed on Him. The Lamb, the one who was slain. Heavenly worship is centered on Jesus. He's the center of attention. He is the famous one in heaven. And our worship needs to be doing the same thing. If we're worshiping Him, then let's make sure we're worshiping Him. He should be our focus when it comes to worship. You've heard me say it before. If you're struggling in worship, get to the cross. Get to the cross. Get to Christ on the cross. If you can't seem to get beyond yourself, the things of the day, or have you ever noticed there can be warfare in worship? Absolutely, just warfare. There's distractions, things that we're thinking about of the week, the things that we brought in of the past week, or someone's talking to us, or someone's messing with us, or someone's just moving around way too much. And I mean, I know that's why a lot of you'd like to come up to the front, man, because you can get it all right here. There's none of those distractions. And I get all anxious when I get up in the front. I got to be in the back. Some of you have a certain seat, man. If you can't get to that seat, you're just like, oh no, I don't know if I can do worship here. I don't know if I can worship here, right? I see you. I know where you sit. If you can't get across, you can't get over that warfare, let me encourage you, shut the eyes. Close them. And get to the cross. Find your way to Jesus. You see Him there. The work that He did to redeem you, to secure victory for you. The quicker I get to Jesus, the quicker I get there, man, I will find myself in worship. I can't see Jesus and what He's done for me and not worship. I can't. It moves me. It stirs me. It works in me. I find myself in worship. Again, what do we pray in the Lord's Prayer? We pray, may it be on earth as it is in heaven. Notice who we worship in heaven, the Lamb, our Creator, our Savior. Again, it's what we actually see in the heart of David, the one who is known for being a man after God's heart. If you ever wonder, why did he get that name? How did he get that name? How did that whole thing happen? Could it be that he sought the face of God? And because he sought the face of God, he got the heart of God. And thus he was a man after God's own heart. What do we know of him? He's a worshiper. He's always seeking the face of God. And thus I think as you seek the face of God, what do we find? As we seek the face of God, we get the heart of God, right? As we delight in him, he gives the desires of our heart. Or he gives us his desires, the desires of his heart. And it comes as we delight in him, as we press in, as we get in. Listen to what he says in Psalms. In Psalm 27, we get a glimpse of his heart here. In verse 1, he says, "The Lord is my light, and he is my salvation. Whom shall I fear?" He's dealing with this fear. What's he doing? "The Lord is my light, and he's my salvation. The Lord's the strength of my life. Of whom shall I be afraid?" You can hear he's counseling himself. "When the wicked came against me to eat up my flesh, my enemies and foes, man, they stumbled and fell. Though an army encamp against me, my heart shall not fear. I will not fear." He's resolving this in his heart. "The war may rise against me, in this I'm going to be confident." In verse 4, he says, "One thing I have desired of the Lord, and that's what I'm going to seek. That which I desire, Lord, that's what I'm seeking. That I may dwell in the house of the Lord." What is it? "I'm going to dwell in the house of the Lord all the days of my life. To behold the beauty of the Lord and to inquire in his temple." I just want to be near him. I want to seek his face. I want to see his beauty. I want to know his grace, and I want to inquire. It's there that I get all the wisdom that I need. "For in the time of trouble, he shall hide me in his pavilion, in the secret place of his tabernacle. He shall hide me. He shall set me high." He's going to raise me up on a rock. He's going to give me stability. "And now my head shall be lifted above my enemies all around me. Therefore I will offer sacrifices of joy in his tabernacle." I'm not going to be depressed and discouraged. I will sing. You can hear he's confident. "I am going to sing. Yes, I will sing praises to the Lord. Hear, O Lord, when I cry with my voice, have mercy also upon me." Lord, I need you to answer me. When you said, "Seek my face," that's what you spoke to my heart. My heart said this. My heart said to you, "Your face, Lord, I will seek." Notice, what was his one thing? "Oh, I just want to dwell in the house of the Lord all the days of my life. I want to behold the beauty of the Lord. I want to inquire in his temple." I would say that David found something in the presence of God that the world could never, ever offer. In that secret place. In that sweet spot. And it was there, man, that he wanted to be. He said, "I want to be there all the days of my life. That's where I want to hang. That's where I want to be."

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0: 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God bless you.

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17: Welcome back to the Stewardship Revolution. Hi, I'm Tom Levine, alongside certified financial planner Jay Peroni. Jay, how are you doing today?
18: Doing fantastic, Tom. How about you?
17: Good, good. You're looking good. Well, Jay,
18: thank
17: today,
18: you are too.
17: Thank you. You told me something before we went on the air that really caught my attention. You said the biggest retirement risk isn't the stock market. What did you mean?
18: Well, you know, Tom, a few weeks ago, I was sitting across the table from a wonderful Christian couple. I mean, they had worked hard their entire lives. They raised their children, paid off their home. They were faithfully tithing, and they saved diligently for retirement. And from the outside, it looked like they had done everything absolutely right. And as we started talking, about just one simple question. And I asked them this question and I said, if something happened to you tomorrow, would your wife know exactly where her retirement paycheck would come from? And the husband looked over at his wife and she looked back at him and then they looked at me. And after a long pause, he quietly admitted, I don't think either of us knows. And that moment told me everything. They had their investments, but they didn't have a solid retirement strategy. And that's the situation, unfortunately, I see all the time. People are spending decades building wealth, but very little time building a plan for how that wealth will actually support them for the rest of their lives. And at Firm Foundation, that's why we begin with planning, not products. Investments are important, of course, but they should support a well-designed retirement strategy and not be the strategy itself.
17: We're talking to Jay Peroni, and this is the Stewardship Revolution. You know, Jay, that surprises me because most people assume that if they've just accumulated enough money, they're ready for retirement.
18: Yeah, that's what you hear. All of the financial media talks about the number. You got to have $1 million or $1.5 million. And that's what many people actually believe. But let me tell you about another gentleman who he had accounts at three different financial firms. Every advisor told him the same thing. He was diversified. But when we pulled everything together into our multifamily office plan, we discovered something very interesting. He owned many mutual funds, many stocks, many ETFs. But as we dove in underneath the surface, he owned the same handful of large technology companies over and over again. On paper, it looked like he had diversification, but in reality, he had his wealth concentrated on about 10 to 15 different companies. The point is this, Tom, diversification isn't about how many statements you receive in the mail. It's about making sure your retirement isn't dependent on one market, one sector, or one outcome. And that's why our multifamily office approach looks at the whole picture: investments, income, taxes, risk, estate planning, and most importantly, biblical stewardship, because every piece affects the others.
17: Sometimes before you can do the right things, you have to stop doing all the wrong things. 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Jay, you keep mentioning a family office. Most people think that's something only billionaires have. What does it really mean?
18: Yeah, that's a great question. So years ago, family offices were only for the ultra wealthy families. They had teams of professionals coordinating every financial decision. Today, families approaching retirement may face many of the same complexities: Social Security decisions, required minimum distributions, tax planning, healthcare costs, legacy planning, charitable giving, faith-based investing. And rather than treating each issue separately, we coordinate everything under one comprehensive plan. We help families out. We help many generations. I've got a client right now. We're working with his kids and his grandkids. And that's what it's about, is building multi-generational wealth. And that's really what a multifamily office is. We serve a handful of families across the country, families that have the heart of the Lord. They want to do well. They want to give more. They want to fund the kingdom. And that's really what the family office approach is. It's not about being wealthy. It's about being intentional. And that's what we help our clients do, be intentional with how they approach stewardship.
17: Well, you're doing a good job in our family's case. Proverbs 13:22 says, a good man leaves an inheritance to his children's children, but a sinner's wealth is stored up for the righteous. Well, as Christians, is there a biblical reason to think differently about retirement?
18: Absolutely. There's no mention of the Bible, of retirement in the Bible. You retire from something to something. And as long as you're still breathing, God's not done with you yet. That doesn't mean you can live a life of leisure. He's still calling you to help others. And I love Proverbs 24 because it says, by a wisdom, a house is built, and through understanding, it is established. And that's why our company is called Firm Foundation, because we want to help you build your finances on the rock, the rock, Jesus, and not on sand. And notice in that verse, it doesn't say by speculation. It doesn't say by chasing returns. It says by wisdom. And God has always called us to be faithful stewards, not reckless investors. And retirement planning isn't simply about accumulating more. A lot of people can save more. It's about wisely managing what God has already entrusted to us. And that's really what stewardship is, Tom.
17: We have a number of offers for our listeners today. 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And Jay, before we head to our break, what's one question you think every listener should be asking themselves today?
18: Yeah, the biggest question that I see is, if you couldn't manage your finances tomorrow, would your spouse or children know exactly what to do? I'm dealing with a gentleman. He's done a great job. He's still working. He wants to retire in a few years, and he's in his 60s, and his wife is in her 30s. So big age gap. And believe it or not, he has a child on the way. He's also got two older children. But the question for him was that simple question: if you weren't here today, what would your wife do? And he was puzzled, and he said, Jay, I need to fix this immediately. I can't keep continuing winging it. I know I've done a great job building this, and I know it'll last my lifetime, but I'm not so sure if something happened to me that my wife and children would be taken care of. And when you say, I'm not sure, then your plan probably needs more clarity, because a great retirement plan doesn't just work for you. It works for the people you love. And that's what I love doing. That's why I love getting up every morning, is helping our listeners be more faithful with their money. Because at the end of the day, people make conscious decisions. We're voting every day where we spend our money, where we get up and go to work, where we give our money. If we're giving to organizations, we're not going to give to organizations that contradict our faith and values. Yet when many people invest, they're investing in a way that contradicts their values. They're not even looking at, what am I supporting with my money? Am I supporting things like abortion, pornography, embryonic stem cell research, maybe countries that are persecuting Christians? I had another client. She was pro-life. She was on all kinds of pro-life boards and organizations. One of the most pro-life people I knew. And when I reviewed her portfolio, she was appalled. She looked at her portfolio review and said, Jay, am I really supporting abortion drugs? Am I supporting companies that are funding Planned Parenthood? Am I supporting all of these companies that I'm fighting against? And I said, absolutely you are. And that's really why it makes sense to review not only your investments, but the overall plan, because we're called to be wiser stewards. We look at the parable of the talents, and God calls us to multiply what he's given to us, but he also cares about the source of the profits that we're making. 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We want to make sure that every client we speak to is aware of faith-based investing. We want to help them make Christ at the center of their financial plan. And that's what it's all about. That one question is, if something happened to you today, would your spouse and loved ones know where to pick up the pieces? And I see it all the time. I get people calling me after their breadwinner passes away. They're trying to pick up all the pieces. There's an account here, an account there. We don't want that. We want to have an organized plan before you pass away.
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17: Welcome back, friends. And Jay, before the break, we talked about planning. Let's continue with another story.
18: Yeah, one of my favorite meetings recently was a gentleman. He told me, Jay, I don't care about beating the market anymore. I just don't want to run out of money. And I smiled because that's really what I really love is hearing that, because it's a totally different conversation. When you're 40, investing is just about accumulation. 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But as you approach retirement, investing becomes more about stewardship. And that's why we helped this gentleman create three simple buckets. The first bucket provided short-term cash for his next 1 to 2 years of living expenses. Another bucket created dependable lifetime income. So he had all of his expenses covered. And then that third bucket was designed for long-term growth. That allowed him to create that legacy, that stewardship bucket for future giving needs, and also to leave money to the next generations. And that third bucket really is where the market was, but the market didn't suddenly become less volatile, but he became more confident because he finally understood where every dollar had purpose. And that's what planning does. It gives every single dollar that you have a purpose, and it replaces that uncertainty with confidence. After we created that five-pillar plan, we looked at his income, his investments, taxes, risk and healthcare management, as well as stewardship and legacy planning. When he had that five-pillar plan created for him, a light bulb moment went on and he said, Jay, this is what I've been asking for the last 20 years. And you finally have given me the peace of mind that I need. I'm not going to worry about the market anymore. I know I've got a plan for my future. And that's what we do at Firm Foundation. We start with those five pillars. Anybody can save, anybody can invest, but it's all five pillars working together that really makes a retirement plan.
17: You found it. This is the Stewardship Revolution with Jay Peroni. And you can reach Jay. He's very accessible by the phone at 800-270-7310. And learn more about them as well online at the website faithbasedplan.com. Well, a lot of people listening today, Jay, probably think they're pretty diversified. How do they really know?
18: Yeah, that's a great question, because if you own the S&P 500, a lot of people say, hey, I own 500 different companies. But really, when you drill down, you realize that 10 companies in that index are driving 40% of the returns. Do you know when the last time that happened, Tom? When it was that high?
17: I do not.
18: It was the dot-com era. And we know what happened in the dot-com era.
17: Right.
18: The AI bubble is looking very eerily similar to the dot-com bubble. So that's the first risk that I point out, is that if you think you're diversified with an S&P 500 fund, you're really not that diversified. Another question is, if you look at, do I own 10 mutual funds or 10 ETFs? A lot of times people do and they think they're diversified, but you start to look at, what do you actually own in those funds? Number one, do they violate your faith and values? Most of the time they will, if you own companies like NVIDIA, Google, Microsoft, Netflix. Those types of companies fail the biblical screens. And those are some of the biggest companies in most of the ETFs and mutual funds. And if you own five different brokerage accounts, that doesn't necessarily reduce your risk. True diversification, Tom, is asking several questions. What happens if the market falls? Do you have a exit strategy? Do you have a risk management process? We use a system called Asset Lock that sets certain triggers in a portfolio that if the market's going down, it's sending us alerts. Do we need to take action? Is this a temporary decline or is this a permanent decline? If it's going to be a permanent decline, we need to take a different action than temporary. We also need to ask, what if inflation stays elevated? If you're sitting in cash right now earning 4%, it feels great. But if inflation's running at 4% plus you're paying taxes, each year your money's going backwards. Additionally, you have to ask, what if taxes increase? We look at the government, the shape of the finances of our government. And if you're a betting person, I'm not a betting man, but if you had to place risk and odds of taxes going up, they're pretty high that over the next several years, taxes are going to start to rise. So do you have a plan to reduce taxes? And then also, we talked about it earlier, Tom, what if one spouse passes away? Mm-hmm. This is the biggest concern that I see families taking. One person They say, this is my hobby. I love picking stocks, or I love doing investments. And I'm like, well, what if you're gone tomorrow? Will your wife know how to pick the stocks and continue to create income from that portfolio? And people look at me like, Jay, no, that's why I need a planner. Someone has a backup. If something happens to me, my wife can call you and know exactly what to do. And that's why we created a family office solution. It's a multifamily. 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And it answers all of these questions I just asked in one meeting. It forces you to, because all of them are interconnected.
17: 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Well, another thing that makes your practice different is biblical investing, and why does that matter?
18: Yeah, just recently I had a couple in my office. They go to the same church that I go to, and their advisor goes to the same church. And they just assumed that their advisor was doing biblically based investing. And I'll never forget what she told me. She said, Jay, we've tried to honor Christ in every area of our lives, but we never considered what our investments are supporting. We just thought our advisor was doing biblically based investing. And when you pointed out that our portfolio was violating the very same values that we wanted to uphold, that was a life-changing moment for us. Because money to them wasn't about just performance, it was about performance. Because if God owns it all, then our portfolio should reflect our values just as much as our giving, our parenting, and the way we live. And that's why biblical stewardship extends beyond the offering plate. It includes every dollar we invest. And we can invest for a way that's for God or against him. Can't be on the fence, because the devil owns the fence.
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17: 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And the goal is to help you understand whether every part of your financial life is working together. So, Jay, what's one thing you hope our listeners remember today?
18: I hope they remember this, Tom, that peace doesn't come from having the biggest portfolio. It really comes from having the clearest plan. I've seen people with $5 million, $10 million, and they have no coordinated plan, and they've done a fantastic job with growing and creating that wealth, but they don't know where the paycheck's coming from. They don't know how much they're paying in taxes. They don't know what happens if one spouse passes away. And that's the thing, because these wealthy families, they worry constantly because they don't have that coordinated strategy. And Jesus reminds us in the Gospel of Luke that to whom much is given, much will be required. And God isn't measuring the size of our portfolio. He's measuring our heart, because he knows where our treasure is, our heart will be there also. And what are you putting your treasure in? Are you putting it in things of this world or in the next life, in eternal life? Are you putting Christ at the center of your finances? And that's what we want to encourage our listeners to do today, is to really take that next step. We can't change what we did yesterday, but we can change what we do today and what we do in the future. And God's looking at our faithfulness of our stewardship. And hopefully today's conversation encouraged even one family to begin planning intentionally and placing Christ at the center of their finances, then we've accomplished what we wanted to do on this program. Right, Tom?
17: Exactly right. Hey, Jay, we're in our final moments here. Why are you so passionate about what you do, this biblically responsible investing?
18: Yeah, I would say there's two stories I can share on that. The first is my grandfather. You know, as a teenager, I saw the hardest working guy I know get wiped out. He worked three jobs. He had seven kids. His wife never, you know, worked. She never drove. She never even had her driver's license. And 10 years into retirement, he got wiped out financially. He was making more in retirement than working, but eventually the nursing home, inflation, and taxes wiped him out. He developed dementia and he got wiped out. And I said, this just isn't right. So that led me to the financial services industry to make sure what happened to my grandfather doesn't happen to others. And the second thing that happened is 10 years into my financial career, I had a client ask me, Jay, can I expect God to bless what we're doing here?

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4: Breaking news this hour from townhall.com. I'm Michael Harrington. No peace between the U.S. and Iran. The interim deal has collapsed as Iran killed American troops with missile strikes in Jordan, and today the U.S. military responded with more airstrikes, a week-long campaign. Concerns are growing about Cuba's military ties now with U.S. adversaries as the island nation struggles economically. Correspondent Ken Lorman reports the Trump White House is hoping new sanctions bring an end to communist rule.
5: Analysts warn Cuba has acquired hundreds of drones from Iran and Russia, raising concerns they could threaten U.S. interests in the region, including facilities at Guantanamo Bay. Reports also highlight severe shortages, power outages, and food insecurity across the island. Meantime, recent U.S. sanctions backed by the Trump administration continue to target Cuban government-linked groups and businesses accused of supporting repression. Ken Lorman reporting.
4: A bizarre incident in a U.S. park.
6: A father and son are expected to be charged federally with kidnapping after authorities say they held two U.S. Forest Service employees at gunpoint for more than 12 hours in the Shasta Trinity National Forest in Northern California. Authorities say the workers were conducting routine field operations when they were taken on Thursday, held inside a trailer at gunpoint and zip-tied. Authorities say they located the trailer with drones and that the suspect and his adult son surrendered early Friday, walking out of the trailer with an assault rifle and knives. They also told authorities they had grenades. I'm Donna Water.
4: Authorities say the largest residential fire in modern Norwegian history has destroyed over 100 homes now. The blaze began Friday at a townhouse in Drammen and spread to nearby forests. Firefighters are still trying to control it late yesterday. More on these stories at townhall.com.
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9: And I'm Tessa.
8: And we are back with Tara, who is a death doula, and Savannah, who is a funeral director. You might have heard them on one of our previous episodes. Today we're going to talk a little bit about a couple different things. At-home vigils and creating meaningful goodbyes. So I'm going to go ahead and open this up to Tara. So what exactly would you call a home vigil?
10: A vigil is a time for families to come together with their loved one in the home and remember them, share memories, and take that time to just recognize that their loved one has passed, not that they are passing, right? Mm-hmm. The whole time leading up to death, there's a lot of stuff, a lot of things going on, anticipatory grief. Mm-hmm. But now it gives them that time to transition into the grief of knowing that their loved one is no longer here with them.
8: And Savannah, do you have anything to add? Have you done a lot of at-home vigils in your experience?
9: So Orca Cremations offers home vigils along with death doulas. So I mean, Tara touched on what a vigil kind of is and how a family can participate and things like that. So say somebody passes and they know they possibly would like cremation, and then they also would like to do a vigil. Tara could be their doula and come to their home and guide them through that vigil. And then after, Orchid would come and pick them up, take them into their care, and perform the cremation. So that's kind of like the process of what a home vigil could look like on the funeral end.
11: And can you explain, Savannah or Tara, what it looks like to prepare the home for a home vigil? Are there any preparations? Do people have to buy anything?
10: No.
11: Okay.
10: There's no preparations that are necessary. Okay. It's a wonderful time to set out pictures, bring out photo albums, share music. And, you know, maybe your loved one was a musician and you have their guitar and your family wants to play it. But there's no set thing that a vigil has to be.
11: Okay.
10: What it is just a time to get together with your loved ones to remember and to share stories and have that time to just share cherished memories of your loved one. So it doesn't have to look any certain way.
11: Mm.
10: And it can be nice to set up photos and put out memorabilia or, you know, like I said, photo albums, stuff like that to share about your family, but you don't have to buy anything.
11: Okay.
10: It's available to anyone.
11: Yeah.
10: And it's a really beautiful way to remember your loved one that doesn't require anything special other than presence.
8: And in your experience, Tara, where is there any kind of like staging or preparing the loved one in a specific area or a specific way for people to come and visit?
10: There can be. And, you know, it can be kind of confronting to see your loved one who has passed. But in my experience, you know, it's not a surprise. When we're doing these, people know that their loved one is passing.
11: Mm-hmm.
10: And they're just happy to be able to be in their home, or if the loved one passed in the hospital, to take that moment to pause. There's no special preparation. There's, you know, just a sharing of love and memories, like I said earlier. It doesn't have to be a certain way. It doesn't have to look a certain way. You know, it's just, it's what it feels comfortable for the family.
8: Okay. Savannah, do you have anything to add?
9: I mean, the only preparation I would say is maybe, you know, turn the air down, air conditioning, maybe some cold water bottles. But again, no big preparation. I think people think it requires like, yeah, buying things or purchasing things. But like Tara said, it's more of like a presence just to be there. And as far as, the person passing, usually they're typically like on hospice or in a hospital, and they are going to look similar to how they looked when they were on hospice, you know, once they've passed. So there's not, again, a shock necessarily, like Tara said. The family's usually there with them when they were actively dying, and then once they do pass, it's typically how they are. So, yeah, no special preparation necessarily.
8: And Savannah, what would you say is like the time frame that someone can legally have their loved one within their home after they've passed? What's the recommendation and what's the legal term?
9: Yeah, so the law is a reasonable amount of time.
8: Very vague.
9: Right, love that. So what I recommend is like one day. Like 1 to 2 days max, like usually. Obviously, if a family really wants them there for 3 days, I think it would depend, right, on how cold can they get their temperature and their house down. Are they willing to change, you know, the ice packs, you know, every 4 hours or whatnot, because ice melts pretty quickly. So, I mean, like, legally, they can keep them home for a reasonable amount of time. Once they're in the care of the funeral home, though, we have to put them in refrigeration almost immediately. Mm-hmm. So that is kind of what it would look like.
11: This sounds off, but I was on my Facebook feed and they had an at-home vigil and they were talking about a cooling plate. And you know, so they can keep the person cool. Is that something that you see often?
9: So cooling plates, David at White Rose has one. They're fairly expensive. So I don't, like, typically funeral homes don't have them. A lot of funeral homes don't promote home funerals or, you know, necessarily are encouraging families to do that, because it would lose them money, right? That's how they see it. I don't believe that, but that's typically why they don't offer that. So I don't have a cooling plate yet, but it's something I've looked into. I think that depends, again, on where the person has passed, though, because you need, like, electricity to plug in and things like that. So there's, you know, certain circumstances where a cooling plate may or may not work, and ice packs may work better. And again, if it's a short window of time, some frozen water bottles will do the trick just fine. And again, it doesn't cost anything, right? If I'm renting a family cooling plate, that would cost them some money. So just things to think about.
8: With anything, I think in this industry, if you're borrowing or there's some type of service, there's going to be a fee along with that. I, for example, during COVID, we actually did an at-home vigil for my aunt, who passed in the hospital. We weren't able to see her for the last month of her life, and she was on ventilators. At that time, I had already been a death care professional for about 4 years. And something that I remember was the funeral home had warned us that she looks very different than the photos that we provided. And I think that was something I had to not only step in as a death care professional, but as the person in my family to kind of educate them that this is what happens when someone passes, their features will change. Have you had any experiences or I guess stories or anything that you've noticed families share, like see you and their loved one, like after somebody passes, or made comments about that?
9: Yeah, so I mean, when somebody passes in the hospital, especially during COVID, and they've had ventilation and they've probably been on steroids and all of these things, right? That's going to change their appearance. Medication, you know, changes their appearance. Being in the hospital for a long period of time changes their appearance. When they pass, that typically they're maybe like swollen or things like that. And that's from like medical intervention, right? But typically when somebody's on hospice, it's a little different, I would say. So there's like a little bit of a difference there, I'd say a nuance, especially say that person is embalmed. And again, they were in the hospital and they're on all these medications. Embalming fluid and medication mix sometimes in a weird way, and it can make them look not like themselves. So that, you know, that's a possible side effect, I guess you could say. So yeah, it's always good to be upfront with families and just kind of let them know what to expect. I would say it's not too much of a worry with home vigils if somebody's on hospice per se. But yeah, maybe if they are in the hospital and they've been in the hospital for a long period of time, that would maybe play into their appearance a little bit more.
8: And Tara, do you have any experiences where maybe their loved one looked different after they've passed?
10: You know, coming in as a doula, part of what we do is we educate the family on what death and dying could look like. Because it can be a scary process if you haven't experienced before. It's totally natural and our bodies know what to do. But as a loved one watching that, you might not have had that experience, and it's different and different than you would expect. So just, you know, open and honest communication about what Savannah said. You know, saying your loved one looks a little bit different than you would expect. But I've worked with a lot of families. Most families, the loved one is on hospice and they've spent time with them and they know what they look like. You know, they know what they look like in like leading up to the end of life. And once they've died, they don't look much different.
11: Kind of wanted to switch gears. We were talking about earlier living funerals. What is your experience with a living funeral and what is your role with that, Tara?
10: Sure. So sort of, I would say our role is as a facilitator, but more to make a family feel comfortable doing it on their own, right? We're there as a guide, but we're there to make it the family's own experience, right? We come in, we don't have any way that it's supposed to look. The family might not know how they want to look, how they want it to look, the home funeral or a living funeral or a vigil. But we come in and we share what is available and kind of help people recognize what their needs are, which is really special and really important. A living funeral is when someone has that you know is going to pass, mm-hmm. has some time to set up a time for loved ones to visit, right? It doesn't have to be anything special, but it can be. It can be a big party, or it could just look like, you know, time in the home together. Mm-hmm. And that's available to lots of people who know that they are close to their end of life. Mm-hmm. It's lucky that folks on hospice or that have an early diagnosis can have access to that living funeral and share with their loved ones the memories together rather than coming together, you know, at a traditional funeral. Mm-hmm. Now in California, you know, medical aid in dying is available to a lot of people, and that creates a unique opportunity for a living funeral because you can schedule your end of life. Mm-hmm. So it's easy to, you know, coordinate loved ones in a way that it hasn't been before.
8: And Savannah, have you noticed anything, or have you experienced any living funerals? I know that's not something typically the funeral home would be a part of, but do you have any experience with that?
9: Yeah, so I've, like Tara mentioned, medical aid in dying in California. I've had some people come in to sign their own cremation authorizations and do their own paperwork that we're going to be doing medical aid in dying. And some of those people had also chosen to do, you know, living funerals as well. So they're planning, right? They're preparing. And that is a unique scenario where you're able to get your loved ones together and have while you're still alive so they can tell mm-hmm. you how much they love you and care for you and things like that. And also to prepare or pre-plan for your own cremation, right? Which you can do even if you're not dying, by the way, for those listening.
8: Yep.
9: You can pre-plan. but yeah, so that's been my experience as the funeral home is just some of those people have been able to come in, prepare, and then also go on and do living funerals.
8: And for those of you just tuning in, this is Journey Home Radio. I'm your host, Iris. Tessa and I are back together with Tara, who is a death doula, and Savannah, who is a funeral director for Orchid Cremation. We're going to go a little bit into creating meaningful goodbyes. Either one of you can answer this question. Have you witnessed any rituals or specific, I guess, requests from families or religious beliefs?
10: I haven't experienced any necessarily religious specific requests, but what's really common is people want all their loved ones around them at their time of death. That mm-hmm. is a meaningful time and an experience that people really, you know, find very valuable. And that sort of ritual of sitting with your loved one before or after they've passed and just recognizing and appreciating the time that you had with them when they were here, appreciating their body that they'll no longer be in. That's a really important ritual, I think, for a lot of people. Also, you know, families create their own rituals. You know, mm-hmm. maybe they always light a candle every mm-hmm. every night or whatever it may be to remember their loved one. They can do that while their loved one's still alive so that carries from the time of their life through past their death. And, you know, every time they light that specific candle, they remember that specific loved one. Mm. It can be something simple. It doesn't have to be an elaborate thing like, you know, you might think of, oh, well, we have to have a mass. And that might be something that's appropriate for your family.
8: Mm-hmm.
10: But that is an elaborate ritual.
8: Yes.
10: And a ritual doesn't always have to look like that. It could be just something simple.
8: Same question for you, Savannah. Have you noticed any specific rituals or any religious beliefs that you have noticed?
9: Yeah, I would say, I mean, what Tara said, right? I think every family has their own rituals, and it can be simple, like lighting a candle. In terms of, like, religion, obviously, religion has their own rituals. So like mm-hmm. she said, a mass. So yeah, Catholics can pray the rosary or, you know, go to mass, things like that. So each person and religion is different and unique. I haven't seen anything specific. Again, it's super dependent on every single family mm-hmm. And their own belief, spirituality, religion, things like that.
11: And how do children benefit from being included in these experiences with the at-home vigil or a living funeral?
10: Right. A lot of times it can be a little daunting to mm-hmm. teach children about end of life and the facts about death and dying, and mm-hmm. everybody will experience that in their life. And including children in this is a way to normalize it. It's a really special time and really beautiful to have all of your loved ones. You know, it might be a loss of a grandparent, and that's a generational gap. And so it's a whole family coming together. Mm-hmm. And, you know, children that experience death and dying in a positive, loving, caring way grow up and will be community members mm-hmm. that are comfortable and safe. So I think that's why it's really important to include children. You know, you make them feel special. They're as important to the loved one that is dying as the loved one is to them.
8: And same for you, Savannah.
9: Yeah, I'm going to draw on a few places for this question. So personal experiences. So when I got into the industry, my grandma died, right? I was only 6, which is young, right? You say, oh, you don't remember. I remember vividly. I remember seeing her passing in her bed at home on hospice.
8: Oh, wow.
9: All of that. And I appreciate that. Mm-hmm. I'm glad I got to see her in that state. And I also got to see her at her open casket funeral at the church. And then also as a funeral director, seeing when people bring children, right? So I've done services where a sibling has passed and then they've brought, you know, the living child to come to the funeral. And I think that is important, right? Mm-hmm. Because children, they do understand, right? Maybe not in the same way as an adult, but they know that that person is no longer here. And by bringing them to the funeral and maybe having them see that person pass, it kind of helps solidify that in their mind a little bit, right? Mm-hmm. And then also having gone to mortuary school, we take classes on grief and dying. And it talks about how children, you should never sugarcoat terms for children. You should never say the person passed, because children don't understand language in the same way that adults do. And they say past where, past what? What does that mean? So you're supposed to say died, dying, death, which sounds scary, right? But again, those terms are there for a reason. They mean very specific things. So I think it's important to include children for those reasons and all the reasons that Tara just said as well, right? Because that person meant something to that child, and that child meant something to that person as well.
10: Also, it's really important to validate children's feelings, right?
8: Oh, yes.
10: So if you're excluding them from that experience, that's, you know, not taking into full consideration their experience. Mm. And their experience is just as important as anyone else's. Mm-hmm. And really acknowledging that as a family is really important.
9: Oh, yeah. And that can be so confusing for them, mm-hmm. right? Mm-hmm. So yeah. One day grandma's there and the next day grandma's not. And they never went to the funeral. You never talked to them about it. That's confusing, you know, for a child to go through. So, yeah, you're not validating their feelings in that way. You're just, I think a lot of families like to do that, right? They like to just brush it off and kind of mm-hmm. just let it go. Oh, it'll resolve itself. And I think that is really difficult for anybody, really, but especially children.
8: Especially if the child was close to their loved one. Oh, and and if, like you said, a grandparent who helped raise them. Mm-hmm. I think it's very important to just be in touch with the child's emotions too through the whole process. Is there any advice that you would give to somebody that may be hesitant about having their children around that?
9: I would just maybe have a conversation with them beforehand, right? I mean, you can prepare the child. You can also speak with the funeral director if you're doing like open casket or full body or whatnot, if you have concerns about how the person would look, and how to talk to your child about that. There's obviously so many resources as well that I'm able to give families. There's like books about death and dying, how to talk to your children, appropriate language, things like that. It doesn't have to be hard, right? It just, you know your child, you know what will make them feel validated, what would they would understand and things like that. But it's okay to ask professionals their opinion on how to speak with them and things like that.
11: Thank you for that. And I know that we do have families that come in that have small children and they struggle with that. They, they're always asking, should we bring our child or our children? And most of them end up bringing them and they participate in the service and they come and they speak and they sing and they put flowers on the casket. So it's really nice that they, you know, come to terms and bring them and are honest with them.
8: Yeah, like I've witnessed services where the loved one had like multiple generations of grandchildren and great-grandchildren, and some of the most beautiful services are where the children are blowing bubbles. And I think that that's just a very it's very safe, it's simple. Also too, you know, it kind of locks in a core memory that that child later on when they're blowing bubbles they'll think about their loved one. So I've always liked that one. When you try to involve the children into the service and letting them have that moment, because it helps with the closure as well.
11: I had one recently with the butterfly release. That's when, that's so beautiful too.
8: Yeah.
11: Yeah.
8: And what, let's see, have either of you witnessed anything in particular, like meaningful, that has stuck to you, like a vigil at home or a service that you've witnessed?
10: Well, I'm going to bring it back to my personal experience with my grandmother. I was home with her. It was the two of us when she passed. And I, you know, she fell asleep and I fell asleep and my dad came and he's the one that discovered that she died.
8: Oh.
10: And, you know, I'm like, oh, we were just both asleep, you know? And so it was really special that I was there with her. And so then my dad was there, and of course we called hospice. She was on hospice. And then the next calls were to people that were loved ones. We called my aunt and uncle. They came. We called people that my grandmother had known since they were children. They came. We called people that had been involved with helping around the house and helping with my grandmother towards the end of her life. And all of us were there, and we were able to have that sort of time, that pause, that intimate sort of gathering. And that was my first experience with a vigil.
8: Oh, wow.
10: And, it happened naturally. It happened organically. And it was really authentic to our experience and the way we experienced my grandmother and each other. Mm. We were able to be there in the home with her while we were waiting for hospice to declare the time of death. Wow. And then again, while we were waiting for transportation.
11: So, Tara, you mentioned a few times about having a pause. Can you go into more detail about that?
10: Yeah, it can be a really hectic time when we're waiting. You know, and I know this sounds kind of harsh, but waiting for a loved one to pass, right?
8: Mm-hmm.
10: In that end of life time, when if somebody's at home on hospice, that's sort of essentially what you're doing. You're caring for them and you're in and out, but, you know, there's a lot of stuff to do. And it's so important to take that moment to acknowledge that they have passed, that transition from your loved one is passing. You know, you have, like I said earlier, that anticipatory grief, and now it's grief that your loved one has passed. They're no longer here with us. And taking that time to slow down.
8: Yeah. So thank you, Tara, for sharing that. 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
18: Well, welcome to Around the County. It's July in San Diego, so that means one thing. Comic-Con is here. My guest today is producer and editor and filmmaker John Bowlerjack. His documentary is titled Stanley, the Final Chapter, and it will have a special premiere screening at this year's San Diego Comic-Con. For more information, you can go to stanleythefinalchapter.com. 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Or search for them on Facebook. Thank you, John, so much for coming on Around the County.
19: Thanks for having me. I have a soft spot for San Diego. I grew up in Encinitas, so this is my favorite interview so far.
18: I was just in Encinitas at Rosemary's Burgers.
19: Okay. Yeah. I grew up right next to Moonlight Beach, so.
18: Oh, that's it used to be one of my favorite hidden beaches.
19: Yes,
18: but not so much.
19: Not hidden anymore.
18: No, not anymore. It's such a nice one. So I want to ask you kind of a silly question first, but who's your favorite superhero? And did that change after meeting Stan Lee and getting to know Stan Lee?
19: Okay, so I have a hot, not a hot take, but an unexpected take, because my favorite superhero was actually Batman, which is not even in the Marvel universe. So I used to joke with Stan about that. But no, Batman is my favorite superhero altogether. And then Spider-Man is my favorite Marvel superhero. So he's a close number two. So.
18: Okay. Did Stan give you a hard time when you told him it was Batman?
19: Yeah. He used to joke, because I have a couple of Batman tattoos, and he used to make jokes about it. But even Stan's, favorite superhero was actually not Spider-Man. It was actually Silver Surfer.
18: Oh.
19: So, yeah.
18: Very cool. It's cool to know. So how do you feel about Stan Lee, the Final Chapter, being featured at San Diego Comic-Con this year?
19: I mean, it's like a real full circle moment, because I don't know how often you go to San Diego Comic-Con, but I was going to San Diego Comic-Con when I was like 13 to start with. And you could just walk up, buy a ticket. You had to write your name on your badge and you could just walk in. And so to see it grow to what it is, and then all the time I spent at San Diego with Stan, it just seems sort of fitting that now the story about him is being told at the same place that we spent so much time in.
18: Yes.
19: And I also really appreciate that it's like the real fans. It's hard to get into San Diego Comic-Con. You got to earn it now. So I feel like this is the real dedicated audience that'll get a chance to see the story.
18: Yeah. Nowadays, my tip is if you get a ticket to Comic-Con, don't stop going to Comic-Con, because you get that early registration.
19: Yeah.
18: So just keep going. With the big streaming release of Stan Lee, the Final Chapter, it's coming out July 28th on stream. I have to ask you, when you started the journey of making this documentary, did you ever dream it would make its way to Apple TV, Prime Video, Fandango at Home, YouTube, and all the other major platforms?
19: No, I mean, first of all, to be clear, like, I didn't even fully know the journey that I was going to have to take to even get here. So I just knew that I had something really powerful, and I'm very focused one at a time on things. I don't like to project too far into the future. So I was just like, first it was film everything, then it was figure out what to do with it, then it was actually do it. And I wasn't even thinking about the end goal until I was, almost done with the full film, because I don't like to project too far. So I could never have imagined it would be anywhere. You know, it's a real, like, been a real blessing, and it's just really exciting that it's actually going to be out for the world to see. So, you know, whether it's on Apple or a giant blimp, I don't really, as long as people see it, that's my whole thing. My mantra has been, as long as people see it, that's what I want.
18: And just to give somebody a synopsis of the movie, Stanley, the final chapter, gives a firsthand account of Stanley's enduring positivity amidst the power struggles, exploitation, and behind-the-scenes turmoil that surrounded the beloved creator during his final chapter. And it, like I said, it's coming out streaming. So if you're not at Comic-Con and you can't make the premiere screening, you can go, you can download it or rent it. You can rent it or own it July 28th. And that'll be available on all major streaming platforms, Apple TV, Amazon Prime, Fandango, YouTube Movies, and all other major platforms. And I want to congratulate you on, winning the Industry Choice Award at the Summer Dances with Films LA Film Festival.
19: Oh, thank you, man. Yeah, that was, again, like, I don't like to project too far. So I just thought, oh, okay, we'll screen the movie. People will come see it. And we were actually, the award ceremony was the next night. And we were actually debating if we should even go because it was kind of late. And I just never like to assume. And then we were like, all right, let's go see it through. And then we went, and then we ended up winning. So it was a really nice surprise. It was very validating, and it was actually really nice.
18: Well, it was a powerful film. I got the chance. I was up at Fan Expo with my good friend Xander Martinez, and he was like, hey, there's a screening that's going on tonight. Let's go check it out. So we went up there to the Chinese Theater, Man Theater, which I've never been. It was really cool. It was like my first Hollywood experience. And the movie was so touching. I grew up, I'm a big Marvel guy. I've always been Marvel for some reason. Kind of when you're younger, you either pick Marvel or DC back in the day. Now you've got, you could be Image or something else. But, I was definitely a Marvel guy. So Stan Lee was, you know, just a hero to me, an icon my whole life. And I actually had lost my grandma 3 days before the film. And so watching the film, I'm crying and crying, but then I looked over at Xander, he's crying too. So I wasn't too worried about, like, hey, I need to up my T levels or anything like that.
19: Arnold Schwarzenegger at his peak would be crying in that movie probably. So you got no shame there to worry about. You
18: know? Yeah, it'd be hard not to. So now that some people have screened it, I'm sure undoubtedly you've received some feedback. Is there anything you'd change about the documentary?
19: You know, I will say this, making the movie in the time and the struggle that it took to get done, you know, on one hand was very, like, you know, just stressful. But I will say it came with a lot of time to actually look at the structure of the film. If we had been under some sort of tighter time constraints, I think the film would have actually turned out less good. And I think we would have missed out on a lot of stuff. So the only luxury that was afforded by the arduous journey of this film was actually a lot of time to reflect and sit with things and try things. And so I don't actually have anything that I think I would change from the film. It's been really well received from everyone that has seen it. And I think it was the one benefit that we really got to sit and be very precious with the stuff. And we had a 3-hour cut that I thought was impossible to get down. And it's at 140. I don't think there's any more time we could cut out. But, you know, I think that luxury was that time.
18: That leads to my next question. Is there anything that didn't make the documentary that wish it could have made the documentary?
19: I mean, I would have said, like, you know, 2 years ago or something when we had the 3-hour version, it was my opus. I thought, no, it's The Godfather. It cannot be cut. Yeah. But I do think actually taking a lot of what we took out made it stronger, just because you call it a hat on a hat when you sort of already have a story beat that makes sense. And then you kind of just show another example of it. And part of that is that you lose perspective a little bit because you're so deep into it. Everything is really precious. And you're sort of like, well, no, this is different from this. But from an outside perspective, the two things are almost the same. And that's when the editing and the, you know, cutting comes in. And you just sort of realize that sometimes it's stronger, shorter than it is longer. And so I feel pretty confident in the cuts that we made, you know, for the film.
18: Okay. And how long did you work with Stanley as his assistant?
19: So it was like 5 years, okay, give or take. I'm sure there's a couple of months. It also always blurs together. Sometimes I see, you know, a picture or something and I have us. I go, where was that? Or when was that? Like, it's sort of hard. But yeah, five years sort of hitting the road with him.
18: Okay. So how long did it actually take to, because you were filming during that whole process, that time. Mm-hmm. How long did it take to edit the film? I know I bought this comic book. Let's see where this one here. Back in the day.
19: Oh, yeah.
18: And I think some of the proceeds went to making the film.
19: Yeah. So that was actually a guy named Will over at Top Shelf.
18: Top Shelf
19: and
18: Comics.
19: He contacted me out of the blue, just like when some of the crowdfunding stuff was going on and the attention was going on, he actually just completely out of the blue said, hey, he didn't know me at all. And he was like, you know, I've heard good things about you. I see you're trying to do some stuff. And he had this character that that he had done called Why Not Willie. And he was like, hey, let me just get these, you know, I'm going to sell these. I'm going to give them to you. I want to help you with the crowdfunding stuff. And he was very generous with his time and his efforts. And he sent me some stuff. And it was just one of the different people that had reached out to me just offline and just really helped. It was actually really cool. It was a nice gesture. I'd never met him before, so it was a nice introduction to him.
18: And one thing that I love about this comic book is that up in the top right hand corner, you'll see the enduring nickname that you got from Stan, Hairspray, is up on the
19: Yes. And it's funny. It's funny. I have not been called Hairspray, you know, obviously since Stan, and then it sort of lulled. And now that people are seeing this movie now and doing the screenings, they'll kind of hit me with that every once in a while. And it takes me a second to remember, like, oh yeah, yeah. Like at first, it's just like a distant memory you remember. Then it's only really made sense coming from Stan. So when someone else says it, it takes me a second to register it.
18: That's funny. For those just tuning in to Around the County today, my guest is John Bowlerjack. He is the producer, editor, and filmmaker of the movie titled Stanley, The Final Chapter, which is having a premiere screen at this year's San Diego Comic-Con. For more information, you can go to StanleyTheFinalChapter.com. That's StanleyTheFinalChapter.com. Or check out the Instagram. 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Or search for them on Facebook. You've done a lot of stuff in your young life. I Googled you, and IMDb came up, and even your LinkedIn. I read that and stuff. It's really interesting, all the stuff that you've worked on. So on Stanley, The Final Chapter, I believe you include the first interaction you had with Stan when he asked, hey, who's that at the end of the table with the camera? Did Stan act different when he knew he was being recorded?
19: No, he was pretty much the same. I mean, I was already working in Hollywood at the time, and I was already working on film sets and movies and stuff. And so you get your dose of like the real version and then the phony in front of the camera, and you get, you know, it's not that hard to find when you're doing there. But I will say with Stan, he was the same both ways, you know. And I think also a lot of times Stan is like the god. So he's always on film at some point. Someone's filming him from a distance, or someone's taking a photo. I think, and also even if you're not filming, they're watching no matter what, no matter where you are. So I think he got really used to that, and he was just like, forgot they were there sort of. And he was just who he was, which was nice. It was refreshing to see both sides of the camera, and he was the same both sides.
18: How long did it take for him to warm up to you? And how long did it take for you to be able to relax and not be, like, because I think anybody meeting Stan would be kind of real nervous the first time. But
19: at first really nervous, because you want him to like you. You want him to, you know, you don't want him to just brush you off. You don't want the FaceTime. But as someone who was already working in LA and stuff, I had a little bit of already jadedness to me. But Stan's so casual, and he's really easy to connect to. Like, even if you are just the person he just met, he was very good at, someone would come up to him and say, you know, I was your bank teller in 1978. Stan wouldn't necessarily remember, but he would be like, you know, oh yeah, you had those pants and shoes. And they'd go, yeah, that was me. And he was very good at, like, he wanted you to feel good about the interaction, you know? So he did have that sort of sense about him. But yeah, I mean, it was fairly quick. It was after a couple times of just being around him and seeing the show, I was already sort of relaxing, and Stan was very generous with his time and, you know, right off the bat. So I mean, it was very easy. It was very easy to sort of click.
18: Now, you spent so much time editing the film, putting it together. Was the screening at the Chinese Man the first time you saw it all the way through?
19: Oh no. I've seen that movie. I could do a one man show with that movie now. 'Cause you have to keep, you know, you don't typically necessarily watch it all every time. You sort of watch it in pieces, you know, because you'll burn out. But I mean, we're talking lifetime, you know, 100 times, because even when you're just doing, like, we're not like a real huge sort of production. So usually if you're like a movie studio or something, or you have the funds, you can, you know, you have staff that does that, that watches it, assistants and stuff, and they spot QC check things. But me and my producer, George, when there's a change that needs to be watched, or subtitles need to get made, or, you know, like all the behind the scenes stuff, we're watching it through again to make sure that the sound, or that the, you know, and so there's a lot of times you're sort of watching it. And that actually comes with the sort of you start to lose perspective of like, is this good? Is this hitting the way it should? Because you are becoming sort of jaded to watch it. So it was at the premiere. It's the first time I've watched it with a crowd of people. And so when there was a joke and someone laughed, or there was a shocking moment and someone gasped, that was really like rewarding, because we were like, okay, we've spent years dedicating these moments to certain emotional beats, and it really paid off. And that was really nice to see.
18: What did George, the producer, say to you after the screening?
19: He was really happy. He was, and he was really pleased with the results. I mean, we always sort of try to be, pessimistic is not the right word. That might be a stronger word than need, but we try to just not expect too much and just see kind of where it goes. We don't want to be over sure of ourselves. And So it was nice. It's also very vulnerable. You put yourself and your work out there to a crowd of people, and you're just like, hope that they are receptive to it. So it was, you know, it's very tense. And then when you see the reaction, we were both pretty happy with the results. We were happy before we even won the award. We were just happy that it was there and people liked it. So, You know, we were already on cloud nine at that point.
18: Very cool. And originally you had made your introduction with Stan that you were going to be filming and taking pictures and doing a documentary, but it wasn't necessarily going to be this film because you didn't know what was going on. Mm-hmm. What did Stan think about that? What did Stan think about you doing a documentary about him?
19: Yeah, at first it was just, you know, like a docuseries or something. And it was one of those things where I was like, well, it's got to be interesting at minimum. You know, we'll throw it against the wall, see if it works, you know. And then when we kind of started first filming, you don't realize what you don't know. And when you get there and you realize, well, Stan's signing comics in a hotel for 8 hours, then you know what? He's signing comics at a convention for 3 hours. It's not as interesting as you in your mind imagine it to be. And so at first, the content itself wasn't like really epic, because how much can you watch a guy sign comic books? But what ended up happening was my just kind of off camera interactions with Stan became really interesting and fulfilling, and just talking and picking his brain on stuff. And so when the kind of idea didn't work at first, the pitch was, hey, let's just film and follow you around and see where we go with it. I'm sure something interesting will happen at some point. And then eventually stuff did start happening, you know, and I just had all the footage already.
18: And I love it. This is a screenshot from one of the films. And I even though towards the end, and I'm not going to ruin anything for anybody, and people may know from reading kind of how he was treated towards the end of his life, but it was really cool to see that you, and I'm sure he still was madly in love with his wife. And I love, that's one part I loved about the documentary, is getting to see a little bit of that relationship, and that it just proved to me that true love does exist. But then the other thing that I really liked was your relationship with him. And this is a great screenshot of him laughing. And it really seemed like you really did enjoy your company, and you got him to laugh sometimes. And I think it was telling at the screening, somebody asked a question about kind of what you'll remember the most of Stan. And I'm paraphrasing, but I remember you said, you know, there's so many stories he has about comics and stuff, but it was the little ones that you really enjoyed, about him spilling juice on a girl's dress in elementary school and stuff like that. So can you just share a little bit with the listeners of...
19: Yeah, I mean, for the listeners who can't see, I mean, the photo you were showing was a picture of me and Stan just in the car driving. And like, those are genuinely the most valuable things I have from him. You know, like people ask like, oh, do you have like a sign this or that? Or do you have, you know, and I'm like, those are just things. But those memories in the car are my most priceless sort of possessions, if you will, of my time with Stan. And yeah, I mean, the stories that are just, you know, it's really less about the story even, and more about him taking the time to tell the story. So, you know, it'd be something as easy as he used to talk about how he would ride his bike across like the Brooklyn Bridge, because on the other side, a guy sold pickles out of a barrel, and they were bigger than the ones near his neighborhood. But eventually he realized that they cost twice as much. So they were twice as big, but it wasn't saving him any money, or it was wasting his time driving across. It's like such a, you know, it's such a not story, but it was more about him deciding that I was worth telling the story to, and that he wanted to make the conversation. And so, yeah, those are the things that are really like the most sort of meaningful memories that I have of him.
18: Very cool. Now, I know you said you almost didn't go to the award ceremony with Dances with Films. Were you surprised? I guess you were surprised that you won the Dances with Films coveted Industry Choice Award.
19: Yeah, I was surprised, not because I didn't think the film deserved it or, you know, had earned it. I just, because of the process of making this film and the different sort of challenges that I've come across from it, it has been like a real labor of love and just sheer brute force into making this film happen. So by now I've just sort of always, I'm always just sort of waiting for the other foot to drop in a sense. And so I didn't want to get too out in front of my skis and say, this is so good, it's going to win an award, you know, sort of deal. So I almost sent George by himself to go sit through it. And then I said, you know, I want to see this through. And I was glad that I did. I was very pleasantly surprised in a real genuine way. And it turned out for the best.
18: Nice. Do you miss doing the editing? Do you miss, because it's kind of a little like your connection with Stan probably at the end when you were sitting there watching the film, editing it. Do you miss that process at all?
19: You know, I really don't miss it, only because it's actually more cathartic to know that it's over, in the sense of like the truth has been crafted in the way that it deserves and the respect that it deserves and the honesty and, you know, shining light of what happened, that I know that it's good now. I know that it's in good hands. I know it's going out to the world, and I can just not have to worry about that anymore. I can just go on. I can just go on my boring life now that this thing is out there, and just go back to being a regular guy.
18: Well, I'm sure you're still busy with tons of things. This will make more sense to people after they've seen the film, but will Winston and Kane have their own spinoff? I think they need a TV show or a reality show or something.
19: It's funny you say that, because I have been contacted by Winston about something possibly, but that's very on the horizon.
18: Okay.
19: I'll come back to you when we got something solid. But yeah, I think that would be great. I think they're my favorite parts of the movie. I said at the premiere, you know, they're the real unsung heroes of the situation. I'd love to do something with them.
18: Yeah, if you did a casting call, you couldn't come up with better characters or you know, individuals at the way they look and you can
19: well,
18: just...
19: Winston was actually an actor. He was on Marvel's Agents of S.H.I.E.L.D. actually.
18: Oh, okay.
19: And that's what's hilarious, is that he's in a Marvel show and he was, you know, involved in helping to save Stan. So
18: yeah, he's like a real life superhero.
19: Yeah.
18: I thought I read somewhere where you helped with the Deadpool 2 Bob Ross promo. Is that correct?
19: Yeah. So I had worked on the behind the scenes of the Deadpool movie on the second one.
18: Oh, okay.
19: And so we did stuff for the DVD and some promotional stuff. And I was there during that shoot, and we did some stuff with that. The bigger thing with that movie actually, though, is the teaser for the movie, the part where Deadpool's changing in the phone booth, and Stan has a cameo in that. And we were filming that for behind the scenes. And the day before they did the shoot, I went up to the director, and we knew him, and he's a very nice guy. And we said, hey, do you want Stan to be in this? And he was just like, how would you make that happen? And I was like, oh no, I know him. Like, I could call him right now and see if he wants to do it. And he was like, yeah, of course. And so he went to Ryan and they talked about it. He came back, they're like, yeah, get him here. You know, and I sent it, I called Stan, and Stan said, yeah, he would do it. And then Stan was there the next day and he filmed it. And so that was inserted at the very last minute to just put him in there.
18: Okay.
19: And it just came together just like that. So
18: that's really cool. Wow, what a power play. But hey, do you want me to get Stan Lee down here? I'll call.
19: It's the one time it worked. I don't know if that would have worked the same on John Wick as it did on Deadpool, but
18: that's funny. So how do people, where's the screening for Stan Lee Final Chapter at Comic-Con?
19: So it's a free screening at San Diego Comic-Con. And it's Thursday, July 23rd. It's at 8:15, and it's room 6DE.
18: Exciting. Like you said, Comic-Con is like the mecca for comic book nerds. And so I'm excited for other people to see this film. If you're a Marvel fan, a Stan Lee fan, comic book fan, all, it's something that you really need to see. I highly recommend it. And when it comes out on streaming, it'd be a good one to, you know, sit down and watch with your family. It's very touching, but it's real, and it's kind of, I feel almost like a necessity if you're a Stan Lee fan to watch this, to kind of close the chapter on what we've been hearing and how he was treated and stuff. It's kind of really shows you what was going on, and there's still a lot of positivity. Even though as serious as documentary is, there's still a lot of positivity in it, and you just see through the documentary the impact that Stan Lee had on everybody's life.
19: Yeah, and I think it's important is that a lot of these stories are sort of quasi-reported before, but they're never really fully accurate.
18: Yeah.
19: You know, you might hear that police went to Stan's house, but then they don't tell you why. Or this happened, but you don't see why. It's a lot of like 90% not real and 10% kind of truth. This fleshes out all the answers to those questions visually, that you just watch and see it play out, which I think is the strength of the movie, is that it's not people telling you what happened. It's people saying, hey, this happened, and then video of it happening, so that you have the idea of what is happening. And so, yeah, so it's a free screening at San Diego Comic-Con. and it's Thursday, July 23rd. It's at 8:15. So you can do your whole day at the show and then go to the screening at 8:15. And it's room 6DE. And it's like a huge ballroom with a big screen, and it fits a lot of people in there. So yeah, come check it out on Thursday after the show.
18: Very cool. What a great way to end your Thursday. And if you're a four-day badge holder, Wednesday and Thursday are more chill days than the rest of the con.
19: Definitely.
18: That makes it a lot

0: concern was getting the exclusives. Mm-hmm. And then now that I'm older, it really is meeting friends that I only get to see once a year, an artist that I've seen for decades at Comic-Con. So I'm really excited to go back to Comic-Con myself. I'll be there starting, I'll be downtown starting Tuesday. I'll be going to Hell Destroyer's pre-party.
1: Oh, so I got invited to that actually, but I think it's Tuesday. I thought he told me it's Thursday, but if it's Tuesday, I'll be there.
0: Yeah, it's Tuesday. So it'll be a good time. It'll be nice to meet you in person. And so we're almost running out of time here, but is there any last words you'd like to say to our listeners?
1: I mean, first of all, I'd just like to thank, if you guys sat through this interview this whole time, I'd like to thank you for sitting and hanging out and just hearing what I have to say. I really appreciate that. And I think if you can't make it to Comic-Con, then I think you should check it out on VOD. It'll be on at the end of the month on Amazon, Apple, so you can definitely, you know, check it out. But yeah, just give it a free, you know, give it a shot and tell me what you think when you guys see it. I appreciate all the support, and I'm looking forward to see what people think.
0: Very cool. And I just want to, I'm going to edit this in the beginning of the show too, but some information. If you know anybody or you believe some an adult's being abused or a dependent adult, you know, if it's a life-threatening situation, you need to call 911. But if you want to talk to Adult Protective Services, the number is 1-800-339-4661. That's 1-800-339-4661. That's to report elder or dependent adult abuse. John, thank you so much for spending time here on Around the County. I can't thank you enough. And until next time, Excelsior!
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5: 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Why did it matter? Because Lincoln understood that freedom was not merely the absence of tyranny. Rather, freedom required responsibility, labor, stewardship, and moral courage. A free people must be given room to build, but they also must be willing to cultivate what they have been given. 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Opportunity without character collapses. 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A nation stays free when its people remain willing to work, build, and steward freedom under God.
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3: Breaking news this hour from townhall.com. I'm Michael Harrington. The Pentagon says it has ended its latest round of airstrikes on Iran, which include targeting the paramilitary Revolutionary Guard over an attack that killed American troops in Jordan. The military central command says in a statement it hit, quote, Iranian military coastal surveillance and air defense facilities, maritime capabilities, and missile and drone storage sites. A Massachusetts tax experiment is getting a second look. Correspondent Ken Lorman reports taxpayers can voluntarily pay a higher state income tax rate, but very few do.
4: The option was created as a way for residents who favor higher taxes to contribute more revenue. But according to figures highlighted by Unleash Prosperity, only 1,570 taxpayers, about 0.05% of more than 3.2 million filers, chose the higher rate last year. Supporters of lower taxes say the results suggest most taxpayers prefer keeping their own money. Ken Lorman reporting.
3: The World Cup final is getting a helping hand from a big weather system.
5: Meteorologists say smoke from the Canadian wildfires that has engulfed the Northeast in haze is expected to mostly clear from the New Jersey area just in time for the World Cup final on Sunday, thanks to thunderstorms passing through the area. Warnings of unhealthy air quality remain in effect across a wide swath of the United States. Rain and thunder boomed at MetLife Stadium, where the final is taking place. The storm front will largely move the smoke out of the Northeast before the final between Spain and Argentina. I'm Lisa Dwyer.
3: Russia has attacked Kiev overnight with ballistic missiles and other weapons, killing one person and wounding at least 16. The attack highlights Ukraine's shortage of U.S.-made Patriot air defense systems. More on these stories at townhall.com.
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3: The UK's Andy Burnham enters 10 Downing Street on Monday as Prime Minister with enthusiasm behind him, but major challenges ahead. He inherits a cost of living crisis, regional inequality, and international conflict in Ukraine and the Middle East. After leading Greater Manchester, Burnham now tackles national issues like boosting the economy and improving services. On foreign policy, he supports NATO and Ukraine, but has criticized President Trump in the past. He also faces sensitive issues, including the wars in the Middle East. Rescue crews are using excavators today to search the rubble for survivors of a landslide in the southwestern Chinese city of Chongqing that killed at least 8 people and left another 34 missing. Massive amounts of rocks and soil roared down a slope and buried more than 10 residential buildings early Friday in Peng Shui County on the outskirts of Chongqing. 9 rescuers were working the system this morning. News and analysis at townhall.com. A baby mix-up triggers legal action.
5: Kyle Bylin is part of a lawsuit suing Unity Medical Center in Grafton, North Dakota for being switched at birth and sent home with the wrong family 38 years ago.
10: My bassinet had Kyle Bylin on it, right? But I was born 10 to 12 hours before Kyle Bylin as Jeremy Morrison.
5: Kyle uncovered the mix-up after taking an at-home test he chose randomly during a Christmas gift exchange. That led to his biological aunt on a genealogy platform. The hospital is not disputing there was a switch, but says records and staff are hard to find after almost four decades. I'm Lisa Dwyer.
3: Brenda Fricker has passed away. She became the first Irish woman to win an Academy Award for her role as Bridget Fagan Brown in the 1989 film My Left Foot. She was 81 years old, won for Best Supporting Actress. More on these stories at townhall.com.
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17: 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It's the Relief Factor Studio. Good morning, O'Connor and Company, ready to go for the next 3 hours. I'm wearing a jacket and tie, and it's radio. That tells you how seriously I'm taking today's show, as well we should, by the way. Coming up in our next hour, Congressman Marlon Stutzman from Indiana is going to join us. Plus, Matt Schlapp is actually taking the CPAC road show on the road. He's in London telling the Brits about conservative values, because I don't know if you've been seeing London recently. They need a lesson. Also, Senator Ron Johnson in that 7 a.m. hour. 8 a.m. hour brings us former Congressman Mike Rogers, who is the presumptive nominee for the Republicans to be on the ticket for Senate in Michigan. And the craziness of that race. And then the chairman of the House Ways and Means Committee, Jason Smith. Looks like we got another reconciliation bill going through. This time, point people will be in the Budget Committee, but you know that the chairman of Ways and Means will have something to say about it as well. So we'll talk about that. That's a lot. And there's even more. Because yesterday on Capitol Hill, independent journalist Nick Shirley testified before a Senate hearing. By the way, I believe, and I just want to double check this and triple check it, because we like to lead with facts here. This isn't MS Now. I don't believe one Democrat senator showed up for this hearing. If we can just double check that, but that's what I saw buzzing about on the... there you go. Yeah, there's the headline. Democrats unite to boycott hearing on emerging threat facing America. What's that threat? The threat is fraud. Welfare fraud, Medicare fraud, Medicaid fraud, all of the fraud that's been uncovered by, not by CBS, not by Washington Post, not by the New York Times, by an independent journalist who operates on social media and on YouTube. He's in his early 20s. His name is Nick Shirley. And for those of you who say, oh, this is just a stunt for YouTube and there's nothing real here and he's not really uncovering anything. Well, first of all, it led to the let me be clear. It led to Tim Walz, the governor of Minnesota, removing himself from the campaign in Minnesota to run for re-election. He was planning on running for re-election. He would have been on the ticket to run for a third term right now, this November. And he removed himself from the ticket. This is the guy who was the presumptive vice president should Kamala Harris have won the presidential election in 2024. He was chosen by Kamala Harris and nominated by the party to be one heartbeat away from the presidency. And weeks after Nick Shirley's investigative report broke, he removed himself from contention for re-election. Also, earlier this week, a daycare owner in Minneapolis that was featured in Nick Shirley's video from December pled guilty for a $4.6 million fraud scheme. Again, not the New York Times, not 60 Minutes, not the Washington Post. Nick Shirley, independent journalist. With a lot of admiration for this guy. Ever since this story first broke, we've been highlighting it here on this radio program, on the network that you're hearing us on, and certainly at the Town Hall websites where I serve as the editor. On my Town Hall Daily Show at noon, we covered Nick Shirley and continue to cover his investigative reports, because not only did he do this work in Minneapolis, and they're just now bearing the fruits of that work with convictions or guilty pleas, he also exposed fraud in the same realm in California, in Ohio. He just dropped a story over the weekend in New York. It's very real, and why the networks aren't following suit, it really does make you wonder what those real and true big journalism degrees from a liberal arts college, well-funded, big, massive legacy media outlets, what they really think their job is. Why do they think they're there? Because it seems to me this is exactly what you want journalists to do. So Nick Shirley, of course, for his troubles, has been slimed. He's been called racist. He's been called a fraud. They actually proposed a law in California to make what Nick Shirley is doing illegal. And that thing that he's doing is standing in front of a government-funded fraud machine, stand there with a camera and microphone and ask people questions. You know, it's called journalism. It's what 60 Minutes did for decades. They don't do it anymore. Now they just want to trap Republicans and conservatives and try to make them look like fools. So here was Nick Shirley, part of his opening statement yesterday in the Senate hearing that Democrats refused to participate in. Go ahead.
18: By exposing the fraud, I actually also exposed the politicians and media and media who worked for years to cover it up. Governor Tim Walz labeled my work as white supremacy and called me a far-right delusional conspiracy theorist. Meanwhile, he dropped out of re-election, and he even said he has ended his political career. Now the highest government-funded daycare in Minnesota has pleaded guilty to daycare fraud, and the largest autism bust in America history has been exposed. Where is Tim Walz in the media now? It just so happens that over 80% of the fraud committed in Minnesota is by the Somali population.
17: And Nick Shirley, by the way, I think he's 24 years old, maybe 23 years old. That's Nick Shirley reading from his statement and telling you exactly what happened to him and what he was able to do with his investigation. Senator Ashley Moody, who was one of the senators who called for this hearing, she had something to say as well. Let's go to her.
19: Tim Walz, governor of Minnesota, do you remember when he wanted to be our vice president and was bragging that all of these types of new small businesses were reasons why he should be trusted with leading?
18: Yes.
19: And now we're determining what all these small businesses like the Learing Center were. He used this as a reason that he gave the American people of why he should leave. So why are we surprised that immediately he's defensive and comes after a young kid that's trying to point out on behalf of his generation where this money is really going and this fraud? And look at what the leader of California said. Did he really say, in response to you uncovering just astronomical fraud and waste, that, and I want to quote this because I am appalled by it, did he really say, slow, surely is the fraud?
18: Yes, he did.
17: Yeah, that's Gavin Newsom calling Nick Shirley slow Shirley and saying that he was the real fraud. This is the man who wants to be president. You see the pattern developing here, right? And this is such an important part that Senator Moody pointed out, because, you know, Minnesota was supposed to be this huge success story, the Minnesota miracle under the watchful eye and guidance and leadership of Tim Walz. Look at all of these new small businesses that have been created, and so many in our poor refugee and immigrant community. Look at all these Somalis who come here. We welcome them. We don't need walls in this country. We welcome people from war-torn nations like Somalia, and we give them a chance, and they've started their own businesses. They're so American. They're so entrepreneurial. They're frauds. Not the people. The businesses were frauds. Tim Walz knew it. They looked the other way. They didn't prosecute it. And then instead they used the fraudulent learning centers and home hospice care and welfare, Medicare, Medicaid fraud-related businesses as statistics to show how the businesses are growing in Minnesota. To make it look like Tim Walz is a hero of the entrepreneur. And it was all built up with your tax dollars and did nothing. And then there's the question of where that money went as they were defrauding Americans of millions and millions and tens and billions of dollars of tax dollars. Did it just go into the pockets of those Somalians living here in Minnesota? Or maybe did that money go back home? That's where Senator Ron Johnson picked up the questioning. Senator Ron Johnson joining us, by the way, in our 7 o'clock hour. Let's go to that part of the hearing.
20: I mean, $700 million in cash flowing out of the Minneapolis airport back to, you know, countries in Africa. Have either of you gentlemen kind of investigated the foreign sourcing or an organization of a lot of this fraud? I mean, we're opening up to foreign governments to fund their own operations.
18: Well, yeah, it's been proven that a lot of the money in suitcases that left Minnesota went back into the hands of people inside Somalia. And, for instance, in New York City, where I just did an expose exposing this adult daycare fraud, nobody at these daycares actually knows who the owner is. A lot of them had just been hired within the past month. It's in Miami, you have the Cuban government running these DME companies that are fleecing and quite literally looting from Medicaid. A lot of foreign governments have infiltrated our Medicaid because it's so simple and so easy to defraud.
20: By the way, we know it's $700 million because government watched it go out. They let it go. They didn't even put the IRS on the case. You know, it's truly remarkable what we're allowing to happen here. So again, Mr. Chairman, I commend you, like Senator Ernst did, for holding this hearing, and you know, Ashley Moody. This is an incredibly important hearing, and it speaks volumes.
17: Yeah, it speaks volumes, all right. And also, as you look at this and you start seeing the exposure of all of this fraud, you may be yelling back at your radio or your television or your device, why aren't they doing anything? Why aren't they passing any laws? Why aren't they? Well, hold on. They did do something. In California, in fact, they mobilized and they did pass a law to stop all of this. Now, not to stop the fraud, to stop Nick Shirley. Watch. Listen.
20: You mentioned the Stop Nick Shirley Act. What is that? I mean, can you describe that in greater detail?
18: Yeah, so that's a bill that's been created by Mia Bonta, the wife of the Attorney General of California. And the official title is AB 2624, and it's to provide, make it essentially illegal to expose and to film outside of immigration support service providers. That means any entity that
17: provides. Yeah, the Stop Nick Shirley Act. They don't call it the Stop Nick Shirley Act, but it would make it illegal to film outside of any of these so-called support centers, these institutions of fraud. But only if they...
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0: In the War of 1812, our nation fought and won America's religious freedom. 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
1: 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We all of a sudden became the enemy.
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0: the 16th day of July. We've got like 3 weeks left until the big last round of primaries. That includes Michigan, where all eyes are on that Senate Democrat primary race. The Republican in the Senate primary race, it's pretty much cleared the field. I think there might be a couple of people on the ticket, but really it's Mike Rogers. He's going to win that nomination. Former congressman, former FBI agent. He's going to be joining us today, coming up in the 8 o'clock hour on the East Coast at 8:05. Future Republican nominee for Senate in Michigan, Mike Rogers. Also, by the way, Missouri is having their big primaries in 3 weeks in Missouri. And any listener of this program for a long time knows that Krista Gall is a dear personal friend of mine. Krista Gall appeared on a regular basis on my D.C. WMAL program. In fact, he was my guest host when I was on vacation for several years there. And ironically, before I got my job at WMAL back in 2011, I was his guest host when he would go on vacation from his program that he used to host out of Philadelphia. He left the radio business in March and is running for Congress in Missouri, Missouri 6. He's got a primary. Anyone in the Missouri area, or if you have family or friends in Missouri, if they live in that district, vote for Krista Gall. And we've got a Missouri congressman joining us later in the show, the chairman of Ways and Means, Jason Smith, will be joining us. So a lot of action in Missouri and in Michigan, and we've got key players in those states coming up on the show today. One other thing I want to say about Nick Shirley, just to button up our conversation yesterday, if you want to meet Nick Shirley, if you want to thank him for the great work that he does, if you want to praise him, I'm actually appearing with him at an event in September, September 26th in Pasadena, California. It's connected to our station there in Los Angeles, KRLA, the morning answer, the host Jennifer Horn there. It's going to be a great event. It's called Town Hall 2026 in Pasadena. It's going to feature Nick Shirley. It's going to feature Adam Carolla. It's going to feature the Republican nominee for governor in California, Steve Hilton. Our friend and colleague Alex Marlowe from Breitbart and from Salem. Jennifer Horn, of course, the host of The Morning Answer in Los Angeles. And yours truly, Larry O'Connor. That's on September 26th, all-day event at the Ambassador Auditorium in Pasadena. It's going to be big. And if you're in the Southern California area or if you want to travel to Southern California, it's not a bad place to visit. Wouldn't want to live there. Come and visit Nick Shirley. We're going to have a lot of praise for this young man, and we'll be really getting into what he's been able to accomplish. That's September 26th. You can get information out there on the interwebs, certainly at KRLA's website. Just look it up, AM 870, The Answer. So I consider this to be the most important story of the day, what we're about to tell you about. And let's start with a woman who is the victim of what many are calling government abuse. This is a woman in her 70s just trying to retire and have a good golden year era in Florida, as so many other people go to Florida. And we love Florida. We love Governor DeSantis. We think Florida does so much right. But boy, did they mess up here. She gets a new car. She orders her license plate. She gets the license plate in the mail. And, well, the license plate, I'm going to spell out what it says. In Florida, they have their little oranges in the middle, the two little oranges on the logo of the state of Florida. It's the Sunshine State. And so the letters and numbers of the license plate are separated by that little cluster of oranges. And on the left side, as you're reading the license plate, it's got SQZ, which, obviously, if you're doing a personalized license plate, SQZ reads squeeze, right? And then on the other side of the little cluster of oranges, it's A55. But of course, any child knows, any child that's, you know, goofed around with a calculator knows that the 5 can also be used as an S. And so, read it along with me. The license plate says, squeeze, ASS. Imagine getting that license plate in the mail. Imagine the government sending that to you. This woman, she raised the issue with media because she was so outraged. She immediately called the local television station to express her outrage, and she is upset. Here she is. I'll let her speak for herself.
1: I don't think a woman that lives in a senior community that's going to be 77 years old next month will be driving around with what this plate has to say.
0: Well, let me just say there are some women in Florida who would be just fine driving around with what that plate has to say. And from what I hear about what goes on at the Villages, there may be plenty of 77-year-old women who are willing to do that as well. She went ballistic, she said. She wonders how that passed inspection.
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0: It's Larry O'Connor on O'Connor & Company. Good morning. And I think I told you on Monday I was able to join about 30 other colleagues, radio hosts, podcasters, influencers, I hate that word, and some pastors. We had a private reception with Speaker of the House Mike Johnson. Congressman Marlon Stutzman was there as well. He's joining us on the program at 7:05 out of Indiana. It was a great little event. We got a tour of the Capitol by the Speaker, and we were able to have a lot of conversations, exchanges with him. And I want to tell you, the Speaker of the House, he is looking at these midterm elections, obviously important for the future of the country, the president's agenda, trying to keep the momentum going for a Republican majority. But he is he's very well aware of this new crop of Democrats who are about to join him in the House of Representatives. These new Democrats, I'm talking about the ones who have just won victories in deep blue districts, picking off senior Democrats who have held office for many, many years. You can call them establishment Democrats if you want, but these were incumbent Democrats running for re-election who had to fight off, and in many cases lost, in primary challenges against socialists, Marxists. These are people who are aligned with the Democrat Socialists of America, who then run as Democrats and openly explain how they want to dismantle the Democratic Party and, by the way, dismantle our way of life in this country. They say it out loud, what their strategy is. And if you're a Democrat, you have two choices. You can either fight them and say, no, you are not us. We are not the same. Our party may be liberal and progressive, and we may flirt with certain socialist government programs, but we are not socialists. You could do that and try to make that case. Or you can be like Gavin Newsom, who has never had a real job except for owning a winery out of high school because he was born with a silver spoon in his mouth and he was given a lot of money by the Getty family. And then was mayor of San Francisco, then was lieutenant governor of California, then was governor of California. And, well, you know, if you want the next gig and you don't want to just live off of the money your wife makes doing documentaries after she worked for Harvey Weinstein and turned the other way when she saw everything he was doing, well, then you got to get the next job, and that's being president. Gavin Newsom is a lot of things. He's slimy. He's a sociopath. He's a narcissist. He's a liar. He's got great hair. And the hair gel budget in Sacramento must be astronomical. But Governor Hair Gel is not stupid. And he sees the playing field. He sees where the lines are being drawn in his party. And he knows, given the field of other candidates like Josh Shapiro and Pete Buttigieg and maybe Kamala Harris and J.B. Pritzker and whatever names you might hear as potential nominees for the Democrats, he's right now leading the pack. He's got the highest profile. He's the governor of the biggest state. He's raising a lot of money. He's got a great television presence, but he knows that if he wants that nomination, he's got to appeal to those Marxists. He's got to signal to the socialists that he's their guy. You see, Bernie isn't running. AOC isn't running. Mamdani can't run. all these socialists, all the Marxists, at the moment, are sitting this out. So they're going to align around someone. They're going to align around the candidate who will wink, wink, nudge, nudge just enough to them to let them know that if they back this guy or this gal, he's going to let him into the room. He's going to put them in the cabinet. He's going to slowly but surely transform this country into a Marxist utopia. Gavin Newsom knows he's got to do that. He's got to audition for them so he can get the part. So here he was earlier this week at a forum in California. Listen to the words he chooses, because he goes through this entire process explaining that our economic system in America, our free market system, our capitalist system, is broken. And it's not working. Now, if you make that statement, you've got to replace it with something, right? Listen to what he says.
7: Something's fundamentally broken here. And that wealth is creating power, power locking in rules and regulations, locking everybody else out. You can't play in the margins anymore. We can't fail more efficiently. Certainly nostalgia is not working. I would argue socialism not going to work. But capitalism as we know it doesn't work either.
0: Capitalism as we know it doesn't work is the definitive statement, along with our system is broken. He gives a little lip service and says, I could argue socialism won't work. He says it with a chuckle in his voice. But then it's noteworthy that he doesn't actually argue at that moment that socialism won't work. See, he could have, doesn't. And these things aren't working. We got a problem, but socialism isn't the answer. And now let me explain why. But he doesn't. He just brushes it off with a chuckle. I could argue. You could argue? Well, why don't you argue? Well, he doesn't argue that socialism doesn't work because he needs the socialists. He needs the Marxists. Anyone who gets the nomination needs these people. They need Bernie Sanders. They need his support. Now, let me remind you who the Democrats are allowing into their club. And it's not like they're sneaking in the back door. Hakeem Jeffries, Chuck Schumer, Gavin Newsom, they're opening the front door wide, and they're saying, come on in, folks. Here's Fox News breaking down exactly, and you've heard me talk about this too, but it's nice to get validated by other media outlets. We've talked about it a lot on this show, and you better get used to it, because we are fighting Marxists right now, and we're not going to let it go. Here's Fox News breaking down exactly what the Democrat Socialists of America, the DSA's platform is. They just voted on this. This is what they stand for. Go ahead.
8: Who is representing people of America on the Hill? They want to eliminate the U.S. Senate. They want to replace the president and the U.S. Supreme Court with an executive and judiciary chosen by a subordinate to Congress. They want amnesty for all immigrants. And they want to defund the Department of War.
9: This is according to a source inside the DSA.
10: Yeah, but the main point is that there was this massive talking point that this is just liberal states and, liberal districts where this has happened. I'm sorry. This is happening all across the country. And they have some platforms that a lot of young people and a lot of people that have grievances with the rich are going with. It's anti-American. It's anti-Jew. It's anti-Israel. Is anti the foundation of how this country was built. They believe that our country is deeply flawed, and they're winning. So you got to have a Republican Party that speaks truth to power.
0: That's
10: on
0: right.
10: All of it. They don't even
0: That's
10: want
0: what
10: the
0: you need. Yeah, listen, a lot of you are saying, how are these young people embracing Marxism? How are they saying, oh, yeah, this is a good idea? And the answer is because not enough of us are standing up and pointing out how evil these ideas are. In fact, we, sadly, too many of us, are ignoring who they are and what they stand for. They're not even telling you what you just heard from Fox and what I've been telling you about what their platform is. But here's the problem. They're very good at propaganda. They're very good at pushing back against any criticism. Marxists, you know, they end up being authoritarians. They're pretty good at silencing their critics. And so they'll just wave this away and say, oh, that's just Fox News. They're crazy, right? But that's just Larry O'Connor. That's that just talk radio. That's just, you know, that's not true. That's not who we are. That's not what we stand for. That's not, no. Okay, fine. Don't listen to Fox News. Don't listen to Salem Radio. Don't listen to Salem News Channel. Don't read Town Hall. Don't listen to talk radio. I've got an idea. Let's listen to them. Let's listen to the leadership of the Democrat Socialists of America, because they're telling you who they are. Let's start with clip 20.
11: And, you know, we have a unique responsibility to act from the heart of empire, the belly of the beast. The most important thing that we can do is take that empire down from within.
12: Our role ultimately is to facilitate our own empire's failure in ways that we can, ultimately to overthrow our own empire.
13: U.S. imperialism is not a thing that can be reformed away. It has to be overthrown through revolutionary struggle.
14: And to build a mass movement that can use the leverage of workers to hit the kill switch on American imperialism here within the American empire.
0: These are the radicals who are part of the Democrat Socialists of America leadership. And this is a great video montage put together by the folks at the Canary Mission, you know, Canary in a Coal Mine. They're trying to warn everybody of what's happening here. It's happening right now. This election right now is America, our freedom, our ideals that have withheld for 250 years versus Marxism. You just heard the voices of Frances Gill from DSA Los Angeles, National Political Committee. Also, Amy Wilhelm, DSA Seattle. Hazel Williams, DSA San Francisco. Sarah Anastasia Milner, DSA Portland. Why are they all young, educated white women? Good question. Here's a little montage more of them. Here is clip 21, please. This is them. This is them telling you, not me, not Fox News. This is them. Go ahead.
11: I mean, every president since the founding of the country has been super evil, but somehow we have, like, one that is even more evil. And people get that. Like, even your normie Democrat understands that Trump is super evil, and that probably there's a system that created a person that is doing these things, you know? And we can pull back and say, like, wait a second, you know, it's this political system that we've created that is concentrating power in the hands of the presidency, and that is a huge problem.
0: Young, white, college-educated women. Just so you know, if you look at the exit polls in New York, Colorado, other places where these socialists have won, the diversity vote, the black vote, the Latino, it is going for the normie establishment Democrat. It's the educated white, not very diverse, college-educated voter that's voting for the Marxists because they think they're helping the poor. And just to mix things up, we do have a leader of the National Party for DSA, the co-chair. He is not a white-educated young woman. His name is Ashiq Siddiq, but he appeared on a show called Democracy Now! Left Wingers, and well, he doubled down on the message. Go ahead.
15: Our goal is to reframe politics around class lines in the United States, which is what the ruling class has been doing forever. We want to transfer power from the 1% to the working class and to replace capitalism with socialism, which means expanding democracy in every part of our lives. And that's how we're organizing people together. In other countries that got more expansive things like universal health care, it happened with class struggle. And that's with organized workers, with majorities of the population. Power is not conceded without struggle. And that means people have to organize in our own interests to win these things.
0: This is who they are. This is their words. They're telling you in real time right now what their plans are. And this last one, cut 23, is really telling.
16: So would you like to abolish the Senate?
15: That's part of our platform. And we don't think that's extreme. We think it's a change that would help make this country more democratic.
0: We don't think it's extreme. We want to abolish the Senate, but we don't think it's extreme. This is who Gavin Newsom and the Democrats are cozying up to. Just so you know, it is extreme. You know, you can't...
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0: Big day yesterday on Capitol Hill. We just gave you the highlights of Nick Shirley. Also, Todd Blanche, currently the acting attorney general, has his confirmation hearings yesterday. We'll give you some highlights of that. Also, new revelations, speaking of the Justice Department, of what happened under Joe Biden and Merrick Garland. Jack Smith, the Inspector Javert, special counsel to prosecute Donald Trump in an election year. That didn't go very well for Jack Smith. And now we're learning more and more about his investigators. Apparently, not only did they acquire private text messages of dozens of Republican lawmakers that they said under oath was just for metadata. They were just trying to figure out the timing of messages. We didn't look at the actual messages. Well, now we've got witnesses saying, you bet you we read those messages. Biden's Justice Department, through Jack Smith, the special prosecutor, was spying on elected members of Congress for his January 6th jihad. We will talk about that in just 60 seconds. First of all, I want to give you an update on our campaign here for food for the poor. One of the people helping coordinate delivery of the emergency relief to Venezuela from your donations is Cesar Guevara. In addition to being a director at the Christian Nonprofit Relief Organization, he also has a family living in earthquake-ravaged Venezuela. So our emergency effort over at LarryOShow.com, it's very personal to him.
1: Over 18,000 people that have lost their houses. And as you know, the economic conditions in Venezuela are not very good. They were not good before the disaster, so this has made things worse. What Food for the Poor is doing is focusing on the first phase of the response, which is the humanitarian response. We're sending container loads of hygiene kits, food, and medicine, and other items. Thousands of buildings that have been affected. Again, over 18,000 people that have lost their houses.
0: So keeping Cesar's family in mind, will you please join us? You can text to give. Just text Larry to 51555. They'll give you a link to give some money to Food for the Poor. Text Larry to 51555. Or, of course, you can just go to the website, LarryOShow.com, and click on that banner that says Help Venezuelan. God bless you for your support. Thank you. Yesterday, as I said, Todd Blanche, he's having his confirmation hearings to be Attorney General. And this Jack Smith report, the fact that Jack Smith, under Merrick Garland, a special counsel who I don't believe the Senate even ever confirmed, he and his staff not only gathered text message and phone records from elected Republicans in the House and the Senate, they read those text messages too.

0: scandals?
1: Everything that I do.
0: I didn't ask you everything you do. Was your appearance at that dinner?
1: You can ask the questions, but you cannot control my answers. I'm under oath, and I can answer the questions. I choose to answer them.
0: Were you approved?
1: When I do things outside of the department, whether it's a speech, whether it's a dinner, whether it's an event, they are approved by ethics officials.
2: Cory Booker can't help himself then try to have a Spartacus moment there. He's a clown, and he's just doing things for show. But when Josh Hawley of Missouri started asking questions specifically about Jack Smith, we learned a lot. Here's clip 7.
3: That was a rhetorical question, but I'm glad the answer is yes. I want to start with Jack Smith and the latest revelations of his illegalities, which seemed to have no end. I mean, listen, I've had my text messages by him scooped up red. Who knows what he did with them? I've had my cell phone monitored. He tracked my incoming calls, my outgoing calls. He tracked my metadata. He tracked my location. I mean, Lord knows what else. The part that really offends me, though, is that he didn't just do it to me and members of Congress. He did it to ordinary Americans. I've had Missourians come to me and say, I had FBI agents show up at my door, knock on my door and say, were you in Washington, D.C. in January of 2021? These are people who did nothing wrong. They weren't even here. They come to me and they say, what is going on? What am I going to do? I can't afford an attorney. What really gets me at the end of the day is he lies about it. I mean, he has lied and lied about it. And I want to just make good that claim. Here is a record. I'm going to read it to you. A record of Jack Smith's responses under oath now to members of Congress. He is asked question. As it relates to members and their staffs and senators, it's just the toll records as far as you remember. Smith, that is my recollection. Question, did the records that you requested include the content of text messages? Smith, answer, no. Now, maybe there's some nuance I'm missing here, but it sounds a lot to me like this guy didn't tell the truth. Have you thought about investigating this guy for perjury?
1: We take testimony in front of this body very seriously, yes.
3: Good. Well, I think he absolutely should be investigated. I think he absolutely should be prosecuted, if at all possible. And based on his responses under oath, I think he should be. And I think it's time that we say that these people who did this, who engaged in this mass illegality, blatant violation of the separation of powers, blatant violation of the Constitution. We know what they did to President Trump.
2: Yeah.
3: We know what they did to...
2: As usual, Josh Hawley of Missouri is right about that. And later in the hearing, actually, Attorney General Blanche confirmed that Mr. Smith is under investigation.
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1: Breaking news this hour from townhall.com. I'm Michael Harrington. The Pentagon says it has ended its latest round of airstrikes on Iran, which included targeting the paramilitary Revolutionary Guard over an attack that killed American troops in Jordan. The Military Central Command says it hit, quote, Iranian military coastal surveillance, air defense facilities, maritime capabilities, missile and drone storage sites. In Wisconsin's governor's race, a Democratic Socialist is attracting support from some Trump voters by calling for a moratorium on new data center construction.
2: Concerns over land use, water consumption, power demands, and corporate influence are fueling opposition that cuts across party lines. Polling reportedly shows broad skepticism toward data centers among both Democrats and Republicans, suggesting the issue could disrupt the usual political alignments and catch both parties off guard this election cycle. Ken Lorman reporting.
1: A new study says New York's effort to tax the wealthy may be costing the state billions.
3: The Citizen Budget Commission reports New York's share of America's millionaires fell nearly 13% in 2010 to less than 9% in 2022, the steepest decline in the nation. Researchers estimate the state lost about $11 billion in income tax revenue as high earners relocated to lower tax states. Critics warn proposals for even higher taxes could accelerate the exodus and cost the city even more tax revenue. John Scott reporting.
1: Taylor Farms expanding a voluntary recall of iceberg lettuce gotten out of Mexico because of a potential link to the multi-state cyclospora outbreak that has sickened people all across the country. California-based company says products were potentially contaminated have been shipped to 27 different states. More on these stories at townhall.com.
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1: Jingye Group, the former owner of British Steel, has demanded compensation from the UK government for investment losses after the company's nationalisation last week. The British government took control last year after Jingye considered closing the blast furnaces of the Scunthorpe plant. Jingye said today the move damaged the UK's credibility and spooked investors. The company has already started negotiations under bilateral investment agreements and reserves the right to international arbitration, and independent evaluation is also being conducted. Authorities say the largest residential fire in modern Norwegian history has destroyed over 100 homes. The blaze began Friday at a townhouse in Drammen and spread to nearby forests. Firefighters continue to work on controlling the blaze late yesterday. Norwegian officials say it's the largest fire of its kind in modern times. Hundreds of people have been evacuated. So far, nobody is missing. News and analysis at townhall.com. Europe counts the cost of the recent heat wave.
6: Heat that hit Europe exceptionally early and hard this year appears to have led to a spike in deaths, with well over 10,000 more people dying at the height of the heat wave than would normally have been expected. Measures of what researchers call excess mortality, the difference between the normally expected number of deaths and the actual number, spiked in late June, with parts of Europe experiencing record temperatures. Experts caution that it takes a while for a full picture to emerge and that many heat-related deaths will never formally be recorded as such. For example, a heart attack, which can be triggered by extreme heat exposure, may be listed on a death certificate simply as a heart attack. I'm Charles de la Vespa.
1: The World Cup wraps up this afternoon, 3 p.m. Eastern time start. Then the individual awards will be handed out. Lionel Messi has quite a hill to climb to catch Kylian Mbappe of France for the Golden Boot, most goals scored, but there are several other prizes, too. More on these stories at townhall.com.
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11: Welcome to This Week on Capitol Hill, where we go beyond the headlines to bring you the story shaping Washington and the world. I'm your host, Tony Perkins.
12: Tonight, I'm announcing the immediate declassification and release of critical intelligence, revealing shocking vulnerabilities in our election infrastructure. This evidence shows that the election system we have dangerously exposes and really exposes, like levels never thought possible, to hacking, exploitation, and foreign interference.
11: That was President Donald Trump in a primetime address Thursday night announcing the release of new declassified material concerning foreign election interference by the Chinese Communist Party, as well as vulnerabilities in America's election system. Dr. Robert Destro, who served as Assistant Secretary of State during President Trump's first administration, says the president's announcement is consistent with the unclassified information he has previously reviewed. He joins us. Capitol Hill is still mourning the loss of South Carolina Senator Lindsey Graham, who died unexpectedly last weekend. Elizabeth Mitchell, White House correspondent for the Daily Signal, joins us with the latest reaction and what Senator Graham's absence could mean, particularly for American foreign policy. Also this week, tensions with Iran continue to escalate.
13: Specifically, in the memorandum of understanding that they signed, they were not to fire on commercial vessels moving through the Strait of Hormuz. And unfortunately, they have made the tragic decision for them to do that. And President Trump is not going to sit by and allow these active acts of terrorism to take place in the Strait without ensuring Iran pays consequences for that. And that's what we are witnessing right now.
11: That was White House Press Secretary Karoline Leavitt. As the exchanges of strikes continues to erode hopes for a lasting ceasefire, what options remain for the United States to achieve its strategic objectives? North Carolina Congressman Pat Harrigan, a decorated Green Beret combat veteran, joins me. House Speaker Mike Johnson closed out another demanding week on Capitol Hill.
14: Given the Democrats' absolute refusal to work with us on the nation's top priorities, and that includes election integrity and strengthening our nation's defense, we're moving forward with a narrow, streamlined package to deliver on some of America's top priorities. It is a sad situation, but this is where we are. Republicans have to do this on our own.
11: The House returns Monday with an ambitious legislative agenda before lawmakers depart for the August recess. What's on that agenda? House Speaker Mike Johnson joins me to preview what's ahead. All right, stay with us. All of that and more is ahead on this edition of This Week on Capitol Hill.
15: Today's edition of This Week on Capitol Hill is being presented by AARP.
11: Flags flew at half staff this week to honor Senator Lindsey Graham following his sudden death last Saturday. For years, Senator Graham was one of the Senate's most influential voices on foreign policy and national security, and in recent years, a key ally of President Trump. His death leaves a significant void in both the Senate and the broader foreign policy debate. Joining us now to discuss this and more is Elizabeth Mitchell, White House correspondent for the Daily Signal. Elizabeth, welcome back to This Week on Capitol Hill. Thanks so much for joining us.
16: Hi, thanks so much for having me back.
11: So describe what you've seen this week following the death of Senator Graham and how people are dealing with the vacuum created by his death.
17: Yeah, I think that this has definitely been a shocking week. No one expected to wake up to this terrible news about Senator Graham's loss. The president was very close to him and has talked about how hard this news was to receive for him. And I think the Senate really jumped right into action in confirming his sister, Senator Darlene Graham now, and she is in the role. President Trump met with her yesterday, and so it seems like she is poised to carry on his legacy for the remainder of his term.
11: Now, Senator Graham was a frequent guest on this program. In fact, was scheduled to be on this weekend. He leaves behind a significant void in understanding of the dynamics of foreign policy. Do you see, or does the White House anticipate, who will fill that role?
17: That's a great question that a lot of people are asking. I think that some who have been asked, some senators have said that no one can fully fill his shoes. He's such a close relationship with the president. It seems like they really understood each other and were able to communicate on this. Of course, we know that Senator Graham was more interested in foreign intervention than some other members of the party. And so he was able to provide a voice for those types of thoughts. And so there have been discussions about who will step into his shoes as kind of the main intermediary between the Senate and the White House. Mark Wayne Mullen had a role like that, but then he moved on to being DHS secretary. And I've heard Katie Britt being thrown out as an option, but we'll see who will come forward in that capacity.
11: All right, Elizabeth, let's shift to another story. This week, the president delivering a major speech Thursday night addressing election integrity. What were your takeaways from that speech?
17: That speech, I think that what we got was a little different than what I was expecting. I think the revelation that there were 287,000 people, potentially non-citizens, who are registered to vote in U.S. elections is very shocking. And I think that this is something that the president can and will use to continue to push for the Save America Act, because that wouldn't be able to happen if this were to pass. And I think that if this isn't accurate, then Democrats would have nothing to worry about by Save America Act passing, because they wouldn't be voting.
11: The reaction from some of the Democrats, including the House Minority Leader Hakeem Jeffries, was that the president is just paving the way for undermining of the false election. How do you respond to that?
17: I think that was not what the president was trying to do here. I think that he mostly, it seemed like, I think a lot of people would have expected him to say that this meant that the election was stolen and really focus more on the 2020 election. And it seemed like really he was looking forward to ways that the election integrity of the United States can be improved. And I think we all know that Save America Act, if it does pass, probably cannot be implemented by the midterms. And so I think he's more looking forward to elections to come and thinking about the vulnerabilities that he's identified.
11: And what about the declassified information pointing to foreign interference, specifically from the Chinese Communist Party?
17: That was very interesting. So we've all heard so much, particularly from the left, about Russian interference in elections. And so to hear that it could be the CCP itself interfering is a horrifying thought. And I think the president was focusing on saying that CCP didn't want him to win because they knew he would create a strong national defense and that he would put tariffs on them. And so they didn't want him to win. And so I think that's interesting. As these files have been released, everyone will be able to check them out for themselves. And another good aspect of this is that he says that he's going to be doing investigations with the DOJ, FBI, et cetera. And so those who are skeptical, I think we all can follow the investigations and see what the result is of this, because he's going to be filing criminal charges. And so there will be a lot of information to follow in coming months on this information to see how safe or unsafe our elections really are.
11: I think it's very important that the president has declassified this information and is putting it out there for the American people to see, because I think the level of trust that Americans have in the government is at an all-time low. And I think this supporting documentation, this evidence is needed, and I commend the president for putting it out there. I want to go back to the House for just a moment. This week, a vote in the House demonstrating a major shift, even in the Democratic Party, regarding aid to Israel, where half of the Democratic caucus voted against aid going to one of our strategic allies, Israel. This, for years, has been a bipartisan issue, but apparently not anymore.
17: Yes, that was a shocking switch up, 100 Democrats voting against all aid to Israel. I think people in both parties have conversations about how much American aid should be given to foreign countries, but the idea of cutting all aid to Israel could have a catastrophic outcome for all people who live there. They're completely surrounded by terrorists, and they've been a key ally to the United States for a long time. And so I think it really shows a strong shift in the Democrat Party, and it raises the question of, can someone support Israel and be a Democrat anymore?
11: One final question for you. We've got just a little over a minute left. You reported recently that the Trump administration has taken action on an HHS rule regarding federal funds for hospitals that perform transitions on gender transitions on children. What did the administration do, and why is this significant?
17: So I wrote this story because there was a lot of concern this week that the administration was abandoning a rule that it put forward in December that would make it a condition to participate in Medicare for and Medicaid for hospitals to not perform child transgender procedures. And so people thought they weren't moving forward with it because it wasn't listed in the federal rule agenda. However, it was added yesterday, so I was able to report that this means the administration is moving forward with the final rule that's expected around December of this year, that would make sure that hospitals cannot have federal dollars if they're going to be giving kids these irreversible hormones, surgeries, et cetera.
11: Which has been a top priority for this administration, with the president even mentioning that Thursday night in his primetime address. Elizabeth Mitchell, I want to thank you for joining us. As always, great to see and have you on the program. All right, stay tuned, folks. Still to come, House Speaker Mike Johnson will be joining us. And coming up next, Congressman Pat Harrigan is going to be joining us. He's a member of the House Armed Services Committee, so don't go away.
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0: 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The Answer. Before dawn on June 6th, 1944, thousands of young American GIs stepped off landing craft onto the beaches of Normandy. Little did they know that their bravery would change the world. They faced gunfire, uncertainty, and overwhelming odds. Yet they pressed forward. Many would never leave that shoreline. D-Day marked the beginning of the end for Nazi Germany, opening a second front that changed the course of World War II. Those men didn't fight for conquest. They fought so that future generations around the world could live free from tyranny. Today, crosses and Stars of David line the Normandy coast as silent reminders that freedom is never free.
11: 24. Welcome back to This Week on Capitol Hill. I'm your host, Tony Perkins. Well, this week, the United States continued striking targets in Iran as the conflict increasingly centered on control of the strategically critical Strait of Hormuz. White House Press Secretary Caroline Leavitt said the renewed strikes came in response to Iran's violation of the Memorandum of Understanding. While the administration has indicated that it remains open to negotiations with the Iranian regime, the United States broadened its target set as the week came to a close, striking bridges in southern Iran, airport facilities, and other infrastructure supporting Iran's military operation. Joining us now is North Carolina Congressman Pat Harrigan. Congressman Harrigan is a combat-decorated Army Green Beret, a graduate of West Point, and a former Special Forces commander who served two deployments in Afghanistan. He now serves on the House Armed Services Committee, including the Subcommittee on Special Operations and Intelligence, where he is directly involved in congressional oversight of America's military readiness, intelligence capabilities, and response to threats posed by nations such as Iran. Congressman Harrigan, welcome to the program. Thanks for joining us.
2: Tony, it's always great to be with you. Thank you for having me.
11: So let me start with this question. What's your assessment of the latest developments as the United States and Iran continue exchanging these attacks?
2: Well, I think it's unfortunate that we are where we are, but I do think that the president understands we basically have two resolutions here. We either need to declare victory and we need to leave, and I think that there are good reasons to consider that option, or we actually need to finish the job that we set out to achieve in Iran. And I think that that is seemingly where the administration has decided to go over the last 6 days. I think we've struck now for six straight days, kind of post the end of the ceasefire. But as you and I have discussed earlier this week, if you do want to finish the job, you have to demonstrably change the overall approach to which you're taking with Iran, because you have to put the Iranian regime in a box where they have to decide between taking care of their 92 million people who are not part of the IRGC, who simply want jobs, opportunity, a reasonable quality of life, or, with the limited resources the regime has, continue to pursue red lines that are intolerable to the United States of America. We have not yet put them in that box, but I think with the strikes over the last couple days, it seems like the administration is maybe moving towards showing the Iranian regime we are willing to put them in that box.
11: Congressman Harrigan, let me ask you this question. What are the risks long term to leave before the objectives that were stated at the outset of this conflict, if they're not accomplished? What are the risks?
2: Well, there are significant risks to both courses of action, and I think that's the unfortunate consideration that you just have to admit to at this stage of the conflict, given where it's developed, where it's been on again, off again. Time is never on our side, right? I mean, this entire conflict boils down to who owns the time. And I'll give you a hint, it's not the United States for a variety of reasons. But with respect to the specific question of what are the risks, well, The risks are certainly that we have global and geopolitical instability due to Iran's utilization of force throughout the region. That includes against commercial shipping in the Strait of Hormuz. That includes the concept of tolling for geographical areas that against maritime law are very, very clear. That's a bedrock foundation. You cannot charge tolls for geographic formations anywhere in the world. That's part of freedom of navigation. There's also, I think, parallels back to the 1984 withdrawal from Lebanon, where the Reagan administration effectively just said, you know what, we're being targeted and we're having all this friction and frustration because we're actually present here in the region. We just need to withdraw. But what happened in Lebanon after we withdrew? We got Hezbollah. So you've got a lot of considerations, historical considerations that you have to make here that would lead you to believe that if we leave problems unsolved, they generally come back with a vengeance and in much greater fashion. When we left Iraq, we got ISIS. When we left Afghanistan, we got the Taliban back. So I think we've got to be very clear-eyed about what the risks are here. And there are certainly risks with re-engaging too, Tony.
3: We're going to talk a little bit later with the speaker in the program about Reconciliation 3.0. A part of that is funding for the military. The military's leadership saying they're running very low on funds. How long can we maintain this conflict without additional funding from Congress?
2: Well, the reality is that the administration can likely continue this operation going for quite some time, but they would have to reprogram the reconciliation dollars from the first reconciliation last July, which I can tell you right now would not make anybody happy. It's not going to make the Democrats happy because they want the war over. It's also not going to make any members of Congress happy because there's already consternation over how those funds have not been spent, right? Congress has all these parochial interests, and certainly we want to achieve president's agenda of modernizing the military. Those were supposed to be forward-looking strategic investments that should have already been made. But out of that $150 billion, only 30% of it has been spent. That leaves 70% of it. But if it gets reprogrammed from forward-looking investments in new, lower-cost, highly capable technology, and it gets reprogrammed to providing for operations in a conflict that only has 25% approval of the American people, I can tell you that's going to be very problematic for the next reconciliation that we're contemplating right now.
3: We just have a little over 2 minutes left, Congressman Harrigan. You had two options. We declare victory or objectives obtained, and we leave, or we finish what we said we were going to do. That would be a break with how America has operated in the last 50 years, going all the way back to Korea, where we fought these wars of containment as opposed to outright victory.
2: Well, and I think we've always fought from a position that limited war has some sort of a basis in reality. And it doesn't. There's no historical example for this. I mean, we forget the last war that we really won, and I mean, you can say we won Desert Storm because we used shock and awe. We actually did what we were supposed to do. But the last war that the United States really won was World War II. And we often take for granted that we won World War II because we firebombed almost every major German city, every major Japanese city. We dropped two nuclear bombs on Hiroshima and Nagasaki. But the bottom line is Germany stopped fighting because we killed 37% of their adult male population. That is really hard for people to swallow, but there's no historical evidence or precedent to say that limited conflict works. So if you're not willing to employ total war, then you shouldn't go to war, right? Because the outcomes of failed conflict, of failed foreign intervention, have been absolutely terrible for the United States of America in the last 80 years. We've got to get right on the thought philosophy of what conflict is, which is why we should avoid it at all costs. But when we decide to go, we better darn well go, Tony.
3: So, Congressman, there's two issues there. Number one, the leadership has to understand that. But then secondly, the leadership has to communicate that to the American people, because I don't think the American people understand that truth.
2: Well, and unfortunately, in this conflict, neither of those two things seem to happen, right? You had civilian decisions being made, which is, look, that's the way that our government is supposed to operate with the commander-in-chief and his network of advisors. But if they don't have that military and historical background and context, in which to make those decisions. It's very easy to make decisions in a fishbowl that aren't necessarily connected to reality. And then second, this war was not communicated to Congress. It wasn't communicated to the American people. It wasn't communicated to our allies. And so, yeah, I'd say we kind of fell flat on both of those two fronts. The question is, where do we go from here? We do have options. We have had successes on the ground in this conflict. So let's actually make the decisions we need to make.
3: Congressman Harrigan, I want to thank you for joining us. Appreciate your insight and understanding. Folks, stick with us. We're back with more after this.
1: With SRN News, I'm Michael Harrington in Washington. The Pentagon says it has ended its latest round of airstrikes on Iran, which included targeting Iran's paramilitary Revolutionary Guard over an attack that killed American troops in Jordan. The U.S. Military Central Command also says it hit, quote, Iranian military coastal surveillance and air defense facilities, maritime capabilities, and missile and drone storage sites. Iran has provided no overall information on its material losses. The American campaign is in its eighth day, and the tentative peace deal is on the shelf. Russia has attacked Kiev overnight with ballistic missiles and other weapons, killing one person and wounding 16. The attack highlights Ukraine's shortage of U.S.-made Patriot air defense systems. President Trump has said he is prepared to grant Ukraine licenses to produce the Patriots themselves. This is SRN News.
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3: Thanks for tuning in to This Week on Capitol Hill. I'm Tony Perkins, your host. President Trump delivered a White House address on Thursday night focused on vulnerabilities of America's election system.
11: During the approximately 26-minute speech, the president urged Congress to pass the Save America Act as he announced the newly declassified intelligence that revealed the Chinese Communist Party sought to influence U.S. elections. Joining me now to discuss this is Dr. Robert Destro, former Assistant Secretary of State for Democracy, Human Rights, and Labor during the first Trump administration, where he had a focus on China-related issues. Dr. Destro, welcome to This Week on Capitol Hill. Thanks for joining us.
7: Well, thanks for having me. This is it's great, and it's a timely topic.
11: Well, let's talk about this. Thursday night, President Trump declassified intelligence related to Chinese efforts to influence U.S. elections. Now, without getting into classified details, what is the biggest takeaway that Americans should understand from these documents?
7: Well, the biggest takeaway is that American systems, election systems are wide open, just like they always warn you on the computer. Computer security, you know, election systems are basically PCs. You're voting on a PC, they're hackable, they're open, and they're vulnerable.
11: Is China's objective here simply to help or hurt a particular candidate, as President Trump kind of alluded to, they were after him in the 2020 election, or do they have a broader goal to weaken America's confidence in our democratic institutions and systems?
7: Well, I'd say the easiest answer to that question is all of the above. It depends on who you talk to. They certainly, the president was right in his speech when he said they wanted to get rid of him. There's just no question about that. I don't think they actually know enough about American politics to pick favorites. You know, but China's not the only country that does this. The president made it clear that, too, last night.
11: Now, are these newly released declassified documents best understood as evidence of a single operation or as another reminder that the Chinese Communist Party is engaged in a more long-term campaign to weaken America's institutions and advance its own interest?
7: Well, I think they should first and foremost be looked at as evidence of what happened. We will be doing a lot of heavy digging into that material, but the fact of the matter is China does everything long term, and sometimes they're reacting to us, sometimes they're reacting to their own internal imperatives. But I will guarantee you that that China's not the only one. We're going to find a lot of very interesting information in those documents, and what I'm intrigued about, and we can't get into here, is why everybody takes such great pains to deny anything's wrong when we've known for well over 10 years that these electronic voting machines are a problem.
11: So, Dr. Destro, let me ask you this question. You know, we know that that China has been engaged in a long-term influence campaign. I mean, they hire former politicians to lobby for them. I mean, they have a strong presence in Washington, D.C. That's influence. The evidence that the president is declassifying suggests it's more than influence, it's interference, is it not?
7: Oh, yeah, absolutely. Influence is kind of it's one of the beginning overt ways of influencing things. But if you look at something, and I invite your audience to look it up, the software Pegasus that they can put on your phone, I mean, just spying on you is interference, you know, because then they can predict, you know, how to make those influence campaigns more effective, and they can take more active measures, which I think they're doing with respect to some of the unrest we have here in the country.
11: So this is a broad issue. It's not just elections, not just the federal government. So what are the most important steps that America should take to better protect itself, not just the federal government, but states, businesses, universities, churches, and even ordinary citizens, as we heard last night from or heard Thursday night from the president, that they have they've gained information on voters all across this country?
7: Well, I think that most of your listeners need to understand they're being spied on constantly, you know, and the question is, how do you protect yourself? For those who have the obligation to run elections, you know, it's the idea that you would vote on an internet connected PC is just insane. You're just asking for trouble. And we've known that for well over 20 years. My first voting machine case was litigated back in 2005. And we were like, you know, why would you ever want to vote on a PC, especially one that's connected to the internet? So first thing you do is fix the problem.
3: All right, Dr. Bob Destro, we're out of time, but great conversation. We're going to continue to follow this as more information becomes available to the public. Always great to see you.
7: Well, thanks for having me.
3: All right, folks, stick with us. On the other side of the break, House Speaker Mike Johnson joins us as we talk about what's on the agenda as Congress returns next week ahead of the August recess. So don't go away. We have more straight ahead.
8: War of 1812, our nation fought and won America's religious freedom. Today, that constitutional right is being assaulted once more from within.
9: Religious liberty and rights in general were under attack. We all of a sudden became the enemy.
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12: 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Hard to believe that the instruments of government would ever be used to punish faith.
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17: Most Americans think of Abraham Lincoln and they think of the Civil War or the Emancipation. But in 1862, he signed another hugely significant piece of legislation, the Homestead Act. It offered eligible Americans up to 160 acres of land, not as a prize for the powerful, but as an opportunity for ordinary families willing to live on it, work it, and build something lasting. Why did it matter? Because Lincoln understood that freedom was not merely the absence of tyranny. Rather, freedom required responsibility, labor, stewardship, and moral courage. A free people must be given room to build, but they also must be willing to cultivate what they have been given. That still matters today. Liberty without responsibility decays. Opportunity without character collapses. Lincoln's lesson is clear. A nation stays free when its people remain willing to work, build, and steward freedom under God.
3: Welcome back to This Week on Capitol Hill. I'm Tony Perkins, your host. Well, the House Budget Committee this week advanced a framework for Reconciliation 3.0, which includes scaled-back funding for defense and intelligence. The measure also includes agricultural aid and funds to improve election integrity, which the president touched on Thursday night. Now, this marks a key step for Republican leaders as they look to pass this measure, along with several other key items, before the upcoming August recess. Joining us now for our weekly conversation to discuss this and more is House Speaker Mike Johnson. He represents Louisiana's 4th Congressional District, but he's on the road in Iowa. Mr. Speaker, welcome back to This Week on Capitol Hill.
0: Hey, Tony, great to be with you. Campaigning, barnstorming through the state of Iowa with our candidates out here getting ready for this midterm election, and yet we still have, as you said, back on Capitol Hill, a very aggressive agenda ahead of us next week. We're moving, pushing forward the America First agenda. Sadly, you know, as we discuss all the time, the Democrats don't want any part of this anymore. And so we got to do it on our own. And that necessitates the use of tools like reconciliation and a CR, continuing resolution, that we'll try to pass next week, because we're going to have to fund the government on our own. The Democrats don't want any part of it.
3: And there's a lot on the plate. I mean, I know you're accustomed to, you know, 23-hour days, but the fact is you've got the Reconciliation 3.0, you've got the National Defense Authorization Act, and a CR that would fund the government through the election. Those in and of themselves could take weeks. You're going to get all this done next week.
0: Well, they could, but, you know, we have done a lot of preparation work leading into this. Now, Reconciliation 3.0 has changed in its scope, and some of these changes are by necessity because of the shifting landscape in politics, the loss of Senator Lindsey Graham, who was a central figure because he was the chairman of the Budget Committee in the Senate and was effectively the quarterback on that side, the dynamics that are shifting in terms of national security and all the rest. So we have to adapt to that and move forward. But on each of those measures that you discussed, a lot of work has gone into this in the previous months leading up to this point. And desperate times call for desperate measures. The reason we have to get Reconciliation 3.0 done is because it has those three elements that you mentioned. It is the vehicle for us to deliver the Save America Act to the president's desk. It is the only way to do it, because remember, there's no way to get 60 votes for Save America in the Senate. The Democrats just simply won't go along with that, and you've only got 53 Republicans. But we're going to make it a reconciliation matter, tying it to the budget with a fiscal impact that will qualify it for that process, so we can pass it with 51 votes in the Senate and finally take care of this problem. Proof of citizenship to vote and a proof of ID when you show up to do so. Simple, important matters. The president highlighted that in his speech this week. And I think 83% of in the most recent poll of Americans understand the necessity. We got to deliver that.
3: Now, Mr. Speaker, I don't question the House's ability to get this done. You have been able to do some amazing things through prayer and hard work. But the Senate seems to be stuttering a little bit when it comes to Reconciliation 3.0. Where do they stand on the CR? And we have the Democrats in the Senate actually blocking the National Defense Authorization Act.
0: Well, I think Leader Thune and his team understand the necessity of all these things. And he's got a different calculation than I do in the House. He's got to muscle it through as I do. But we're trying to send over to him a package, as I told him last week, that is irresistible, that every Republican certainly can support. So if you pair the Save America Act provisions, which everybody supports election integrity, and you pair that with some defense spending, which we desperately need to, you know, replace stockpiles of munitions and all the rest and plan going forward, and then you add in a little bit of agriculture funding, that makes it, I believe and I hope, an irresistible package for the Senate, and I think they'll pass that and get it to the president's desk. The skepticism is that they're afraid that the aperture might be open too wide and that too many issues would be considered and the bill might collapse on its own weight. But we worked really hard to keep this as a skinny reconciliation bill by necessity, because that's what's necessary to get it passed. And I would hats off to my budget committee in the House. They did a great job this week passing the resolution, as you mentioned. Now we'll put that on the House floor next week. We'll get it done, send it over to the Senate before the August district work period begins. And then over those weeks, more work can be done to prepare it. Where we finally get this done, get it to the president's desk right after we get back after August.
3: So with the Reconciliation 3.0, that is really all upon the Republicans in the Senate. They just need 51 votes to pass that. But let's talk about the CR. The CR, a little different story. The Democrats suggest that they're willing to shut the government down once again.
0: Yeah, they want to do that. They do not mind inflicting pain upon the American people, as they've demonstrated multiple times over the last couple of years, just to try to score political points. I mean, there is no rationale behind it. It's a dangerous gambit. We're going to pass a continuing resolution out of the House, clean, simple resolution, just to keep funding going, and through the, you know, probably mid-November at least, maybe December. We're figuring out the timetable on that. But how could they vote against that, Tony? It's just a simple continuation to make sure troops are paid and TSA and Coast Guard and everybody else to keep Americans safe and keep the government operating and running. I hope we get some Democrat votes in the House to help with that, and we send it over. I certainly hope that there's a handful of Democrats in the Senate who will go along.
3: Mr. Speaker, I think I could just play back a recording from several months ago where you asked the question, how could they vote against that? I think they've answered that previously, that it seems that they don't really care. But there's another dynamic here going into the election. This would be totally on the shoulders of the Democrats if the government is shut down.
0: Well, that's absolutely right. If they choose to vote no and shut the government down, all the Republicans are going to do the right thing. Democrats have to own that. And that'll be a very difficult cross for them to bear going into the election when people aren't getting paid and lines start stacking up at airports again. They're going to know one party, and one party alone is responsible for that. No political tricks, no gimmicks, a simple, clean, continued resolution of current funding levels. They vote no, they have no excuse, and they're going to have to answer for it to the people.
3: Now, on the other side of that, coming back after the election, is the plan to then move forward with the appropriations bills that the House has worked on all this time and put them together?
0: I'm proud to tell you, we passed all 12 appropriations bills through the committee. We're moving them steadily off the floor. We're almost halfway there. The Senate has done absolutely nothing. And it's the Democrats in the Senate who completely stopped the process and informed Republicans in the Senate they don't want to do it anymore. I mean, it's so reckless. It is so irresponsible. And again, I believe there's going to be real accountability for that in the election cycle. People have to know. We have to have the government functioning. It's absurd, the games they're playing.
3: And that's the choice on the ballot between responsible and reckless. Mr. Speaker, thanks so much for joining us. Safe travels, and we'll talk to you next week.
0: Thanks, Tony. God bless.
3: House Speaker Mike Johnson on the road in Iowa. It is going to be an extremely busy week for the House next week as they try to wrap things up before the August recess. Of course, we'll be tracking that next weekend as well. All right, don't go away. A few final thoughts right after this.
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4: 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The Answer. On July 20th, 1969, the world watched as an American astronaut stepped foot where no human being had ever stepped, under the surface of the moon. Neil Armstrong's words were simple, but the moment was historic.
5: That's one small step for man, one giant leap for mankind.
4: The Apollo 11 mission was the result of years of sacrifice, innovation, and national resolve. More than 400,000 Americans worked behind the scenes to make the mission possible. At a time of division at home and tension abroad, the moon landing reminded the world what free people could accomplish when united by a common goal. America didn't just reach the moon. We proved that there

0: Evidence was presented that unborn babies are losing their lives through the abortion drug mifepristone, and increasingly the drug is being obtained through the mail by men who secretly administer it to the mothers of their unborn children. Alabama Senator Katie Britt recounted the story of Jonah Affolter. After Jonah refused to abort her baby, her boyfriend, Hassan James Abbas, an Ohio medical resident, used his ex-wife's identity to obtain abortion pills online to poison Jonah and kill their unborn child. As Senator Britt observed, her story is one of many. The evidence supports Britt's claim. Last month, Army Captain Brandon Jones Adams was convicted of secretly placing mifepristone into the drink of a junior enlisted soldier he had impregnated, causing the death of their unborn child. These are not isolated crimes. They expose the deadly consequences of policies making abortion drugs easier to obtain through the mail with fewer safeguards and less accountability. Now, why was this evidence presented during the Attorney General's confirmation hearing? Because the Department of Justice has the authority to reverse one of the key policies making these crimes possible. Following the Supreme Court's Dobbs decision in 2022, the Biden administration sought to undermine the decision by expanding access to chemical abortion. It relaxed the FDA's guidelines, removing the longstanding requirement for in-person dispensing and medical oversight. But another obstacle remained, the Comstock Act, an 1873 federal law prohibiting the use of the mail to send articles intended for abortion. Rather than enforce that law, the Biden Justice Department issued an opinion concluding that abortion drugs could be mailed unless the sender specifically intended an illegal abortion. In effect, the government said, presume lawful use and ask no questions. That DOJ opinion remains in effect today under the Trump administration. Unlike the FDA's guidelines, which are being challenged in court, the Justice Department can withdraw and replace that opinion without waiting for Congress or the courts. The evidence also shows that the abortion drugs are fueling an increase in abortion. Since Dobbs, abortions have increased by roughly 20% nationwide, with the abortion pill now accounting for approximately 65% of abortions. The evidence demands action. If evidence of election vulnerabilities justify action to protect the right to vote, then evidence that existing federal laws being ignored to the detriment of women, unborn children, and the laws of nearly half the states demands action as well. President Trump should direct the Department of Justice to review the Comstock Act, withdraw the Biden opinion, and enforce the law as Congress enacted it. If safeguarding the right to vote is fundamental, and it is, safeguarding the right to life is foundational. That has been This Week on Capitol Hill.
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4: Breaking news this hour from townhall.com. I'm Michael Harrington. The Pentagon says it has ended its latest round of airstrikes on Iran, which lasted 8 days, includes targeting Iran's paramilitary Revolutionary Guard over an attack that killed American troops in Jordan. The interim peace deal is pretty much over. Former Deputy National Security Advisor K.T. McFarland is weighing in on the situation. Correspondent Willie Nelson has more.
5: Appearing on Larry O'Connor's program on Salem News Channel, Katie McFarland discussed how regional energy infrastructure is reducing Iran's leverage over global oil markets.
6: Well, nobody said-

0: paying attention. The Strait of Hormuz is becoming less relevant by the minute because countries in the Middle East are building pipelines to avoid the Strait of Hormuz, and they're also sending their tankers to the United States to fill up with American oil.
1: McFarland says the trend gives the United States greater strategic influence in the region. Willie Nelson, The White House.
2: Democrats face a tough Senate map as competitive seats pile up. Correspondent Ken Lorman has more.
3: Democrats face a challenging path to regain Senate control in 2026, needing a net gain of 4 seats from their current 47, while Republicans defend only 2 competitive seats amid a 53-47 majority. Several Democrat-held seats in states like Georgia, Michigan, Minnesota, and New Hampshire could prove unexpectedly competitive due to the Democratic candidates and GOP gains in traditionally blue areas. Ken Lorman reporting.
2: Andy Burnham enters 10 Downing Street on Monday as Prime Minister of Britain with enthusiasm behind him, but big troubles ahead. He inherits a cost of living crisis, regional inequality, and international conflicts in Ukraine and the Middle East. After leading Greater Manchester, Burnham now tackles national issues like boosting the economy and improving services. More on these stories at townhall.com.
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2: Russia attacked Kiev overnight with ballistic missiles and other weapons, killing one person and wounding more than a dozen. The attack highlights Ukraine's shortage of U.S.-made Patriot air defense systems. President Trump has said he is prepared to grant Ukraine licenses to build Patriots themselves, but the details on the timeline remain unclear. The attack began about 1:30 this morning and continued for several hours with explosions echoing across the city. Russia launched more than 40 missiles and 120 drones across Ukraine. The Federal Aviation Administration says Boeing will be allowed to take responsibility for certifying all of its 737 MAX and 787 planes starting next week. The FAA took over 737 MAX approvals in 2019 after 2 crashes were blamed on a new software system that Boeing had installed. The FAA also ended the company's right to certify Dreamliners in 2022. News and analysis at townhall.com.
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19: 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I'm your host, Kenny Michaels. This is Striking Gold. It is great to be here. Welcome, welcome, welcome aboard. All right, let's go, baby. 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She will connect you to me. Let's go, 888-961-0222. Or, of course, you can go to kennysgoldquiz.com. And answer a couple questions. Nobody fails the quiz. Keep that in mind. And you guessed it. When you answer those questions on the quiz, comes to my email, the good looking Kenny Michaels. All right, very good. Let's start this show. Here we go. The competition has begun. The battle is on between China and the United States regarding revaluing of gold. There is a lot of talk that China has already started the revaluation process of gold in their country. I'm happy for the Chinese people because those that own gold and now China's revaluing it are going to make a lot of money. That's how it should be here. And I know, and you know, that our president always has a competition with China, right? And if China's revaluing gold, what do you think Trump's going to do? Trump's not going to sit back and let China be the first country to make an impact regarding gold, if you already know that about Trump. And he's obsessed with gold. The battle has begun. And if you own gold, you're excited to hear this. And you should buy more. If you don't own gold in your IRA or your 401k, get it now, because the battle is beginning between China and the U.S. At the end of the day, the battle only does one thing if you have a precious metals IRA. It raises your account. Because at the end of the day, the battle between who's going to revalue gold first, it almost doesn't matter who wins. It's good for gold. That's all that matters. All that matters is it's good for gold. So it's good for what you'd be invested in. It's not good for stocks. In mentioning stocks, let me share this with you. When you're in stocks, when your retirement account is in the stock market, you're out. You have no control. Your account is beyond your control. It's controlled by a financial institution. It's controlled by things that go on worldwide. It's controlled by decisions people make. And as your account bounces around, up, down, up, down, up, down, up, down, like a jack in the box. Pop goes your IRA. Anyway, the point is as things as Trump says this and Trump says that, and Congress does this and Congress does that, and Iran does this and Iran does that, your retirement account goes up, down, up, down, up, down. And you have no control. And then when it's time to make a withdrawal, Uncle Sam has their hand out. Big time. But when you're in gold, you're in control, because nobody makes money on that account except you. Gold is gold is gold is gold, baby. Gold is a real form of money. It can't be manipulated. It's gold. So you're in control when you're in gold. You're out of control when you're in stocks. Does that make sense? And I'm going to ask a question. How many of you out there that have an IRA or a 401k, how many of you trust Wall Street? Be honest. Do you trust Wall Street? Do you trust the federal banking system? If the answer is no, then my question to you is, do you always give your money to people you don't trust? Think about how dumb that sounds. I don't trust my next door neighbor, but I'm going to have him hold $200,000 of my money. Think about how stupid that sounds. If you don't trust Wall Street, when in doubt, get out. If you don't trust the federal banking system, when in doubt, get out. Now, who can you trust? Who can you trust with your money? How about God? Right? I ask you, do you trust Wall Street? No. Do you trust the banks? No. Do you trust God? Yes. Then why is God not managing your money? Just put your money in his money, physical gold and silver. So many people every week, Mr. Michaels, my account's going nowhere. I have an old 401k, this, that, blah, blah, blah, going nowhere. Yeah, I get it. But when you're in gold, you always go somewhere. And it's usually good. And Donald Trump is now competing with China to see who will be the first one to begin the revaluation of gold. This competition is going to drive gold through the roof. That's why all the financial institutions are predicting big numbers for gold and silver. 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Doesn't matter who wins, it benefits gold. 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They're there right now. Or go to kennysgoldquiz.com, and you'll get the good-looking Kenny Michaels, the Brad Pitt of precious metals. Sexiest guy on radio. 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They're fabulous. Their pricing is unbelievable. All right, I'm Kenny Michaels. This is Striking Gold. Let's go, let's go. The number to get me live, 888-961-0222. 888-961-0222. We finally have a competition between China and the United States on revaluing gold and silver. How exciting is this? If you're in gold, this is the news you've been waiting for. You want countries to fight over the price of gold and silver. Because all that's going to do is benefit, you guessed it, gold and silver. And by the way, you can watch me do this show right now on YouTube. Go to Striking Gold with Kenny Michaels. You can see the handsome Brad Pitt of Precious Metals right here live. Oh, by the way, I got to mention two things. I forgot. They're going to kill me if I don't say something. I have over 2,500 Instagram followers right now. And if you want to be a follower of mine on Instagram, go to Striking Gold with Kenny Michaels. And one last thing, if you're ever coming to Los Angeles or you're in Los Angeles, listen very carefully, ladies and gentlemen. I had dinner last night at a restaurant that is an Italian-Hungarian restaurant. Italian-Hungarian. Don't think I'm crazy. Okay? It is an Italian and Hungarian restaurant. It's called Posto, P-O-S-T-O 896. What a restaurant! Wow. I highly recommend Posto 896. Go there and eat. You'll love it. Fabulous food. All right. The number to get me live right now, 888-961-0222. I'm Kenny Michaels. This is Striking Gold. Donald Trump just posted a gold replica of himself on Mount Rushmore. You still don't think he's obsessed? Listen to this. Donald Trump rang the gold bell on Wall Street, and after he rang the bell, he said, I'm not giving the gold bell back. He's keeping it. He just added more gold to the White House. And when he does that, I add more gold to my IRA. I add more gold to what I have in my safe at home. When he adds gold, I add gold. When China adds gold, I add gold. Makes sense, right? Because every time somebody adds gold, what does it do to gold? Boom! When in doubt, get out. If you don't trust Wall Street, if you don't trust the federal banking system with your money, if you don't trust Wall Street with your money, think about what it looks like. I don't trust where my money is, but I'm leaving it there. How dumb does that sound to you? More importantly, listen to this. I ask this question almost on every show. How comfortable do you feel that your money will be there when you need it if you left it where it is, knowing what's going on in this world right now? If you at all are thinking, I'm not 100% comfortable, I don't feel comfortable, then when in doubt, get out. My IRA is in physical gold and silver. I'm very comfortable, 1,000%. I have zero doubt my money will be there when this good-looking dude is ready to hang up his cleats. I know my money's going to be there. Why? Because I'm invested in God's money. I don't trust Wall Street. I don't trust the federal banking system. I know too much. And so because I don't trust it, they don't have it, right? If I don't trust them, then I'm not giving them my money. There's a person that lives next door to me. I don't trust them. I'm not going to knock on their door and say, hey, I've got a couple $100,000 here. I want you to hold on to it for me while I, and then when I need it, please, you know, I'll call you and just bring it back over to me. But I don't trust these people. That's exactly what Wall Street is. You don't trust them, but you give them your money. What's wrong with you? Right? If you don't trust the banks, why give them your money? The great thing about buying gold and silver with cash is obviously there's no tax for them as you're making money, right? Because the gold and silver sit in your home and they grow. It's a beautiful thing, baby. More importantly, your IRA, your 401k will be there when you need it if you're in gold. If you're in paper, good luck to you. I'm going to say this. Uncle Sam loves you when you're in stocks. They hate you when you're in gold. I want to be hated. I want to be hated by my uncle. Okay? I want my uncle to hate me. I don't want my uncle to like me. That's why I'm in gold. The battle between China and the United States over who revalues gold, it's in the process now. This is so exciting. It's unbelievable. It's unbelievable. So, call Golden Crest Metals, 888-406-6222. 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It is impossible. My one-year-old grandson took the quiz, and he did not fail. And then when you take the quiz, it comes to me, the good-looking Brad Pitt of Precious Metals, Kenny Michaels. And I will call you and I will help you move your retirement account into real money. Get out of the volatility. Get out of what you don't trust. Get out, get out, get out. Get out. Okay? There's a company called Sky News, and I want to share this with you. Okay? Sky News is saying the gold fever is back in the United States. And someone asked them, what has brought gold fever back? Here's what he says. The White House. Yes, of course. Our president is obsessed with gold. He's obsessed with outperforming China in everything he does. You know, come on. It's no secret. Whether you follow politics or not, everybody knows that Trump and Xi, U.S. and China, battle all the time about everything. They battle about Taiwan's independence. They battle about whether Russia should get out of Ukraine or not. They battle about everything. They don't like us, and we don't like them. And we compete with them, and they compete with us. They want the dollar gone. They want the yuan as the new reserve currency. So there's a battle, and now the battle has spilled over to gold. The battle has spilled over to gold. That is the greatest news you could hear. If you own physical gold, not stupid stock, physical gold in your IRA or in your safe at home, that's the best news you could hear. We've all been waiting for the battle between China and the U.S. to see who revalues gold first, and it's on. Okay? Gloves are off. It's on. Trump wanted to keep the gold bell from Wall Street, the one he rang to open up Wall Street. Okay? Secondly, gold has taken over the treasury as the number one asset for foreign reserves. That means foreign companies are no longer keeping the dollar as a reserve. They're keeping gold. Everything's gold. Everything's silver. Everything's gold. Everything's silver. Where the hell is your IRA today or your 401k? If you're not in gold, get in gold. If you're in gold, get more gold and silver. Get it. Okay. We're going to go to the phones. Let's go to line one. We're going to line three. I'm sorry. We're going to talk to Peter in Rhode Island. Peter, welcome to the show.
20: Thank you, Ken.
19: How you doing, buddy?
20: Good.
19: Turn him up.
20: How about yourself?
19: I'm doing great, sir. Go ahead, sir.
20: Good. I was just questioning some of your statements. When you say gold doesn't crash, in fact, it can. It's down probably 20% now.
19: Sir, let me explain something to you. Sir, let me explain something to you. Gold has been around 6,000 years, has never gone to zero. Gold will have days it dips. Gold will have days it goes up. Gold does not crash. Not only that, sir, do you know even with the dips in the last year, gold is up almost 42%. Silver is up over 100%. Even with the dips, even with oil prices going up, even with all the turmoil, gold performs. Always has, always will. Gold is the only form of real money there is. Everything else in the world is credit. Period. Period.
20: Again, if the world goes to hell, and I'm not saying it will, but if it does, I don't need gold. I need food. And I'm not going to trade somebody if they say, hey, I got grandkids and stuff. They say, hey, I'll give you, you give me your gold and I'll give you some food. I don't care about, I can't eat gold. It doesn't.
19: Sir, no one's asking you to eat gold, but that gold's going to save your life one day. Why is it 21 states in this country? Do your homework, buddy boy. Why is it 21 states in this country now accept gold and silver as legal tender? Why are they now starting to make debit cards backed by gold? Why is it that now Florida is allowing you to barter with physical gold and silver? Why is that, sir? Do your homework. Do your homework before you call into a show thinking you know what you're talking about. Do your homework.
20: You're saying it, buddy boy.
19: Okay. Listen, I'm going to say something right now. If you're going to call into this show, you're welcome to have a discussion with me 100%. But do your homework. Do your homework. If you want to get educated, I'll educate you. I spend probably 8 days a week, 26 hours a day studying gold. That's why I do this show, to educate people. Okay? Anybody who tells me gold isn't real money, it needs therapy. You need therapy. My God, read the Bible. I do. I read it. Read it. It says gold and silver provides you divine wealth and divine peace. If it wasn't money, why would it give you divine wealth? Did God make a mistake? Hello? God doesn't make a mistake. Get real. All right, the number to get me live, 888-961-0222. That's the number to get me live. I'm Kenny Michaels. I'm fired up now, baby. I'm Kenny Michaels. This is Striking Gold. All right, you can call Golden Crest Metals directly, 888-406-6222. Okay, call them or go to kennysgoldquiz.com. I love these people who think gold's going to crash. These people are nuts. All right, here we go. Now, let me share this. Back to the competition. China and the United States. Now, China just launched a gold clearinghouse for the first time ever in Hong Kong. For the first time ever. What does that mean? It means they're in the process of revaluing gold and silver. That's what everybody wants. That's what everybody's waiting for. That's what we've been waiting Trump to do. Trump said in a video I played for you way back when about going to Fort Knox and verifying all the gold. right? And he said there's 400 tons there. That's what he said.
0: You Listen. Know, we're getting a little bit shaky. We're getting the yips on this stuff. Like, I want to find out. So we're going to open up the doors. I'm going to see if we have gold there. We want to find out. We're going to open the doors. We're going to inspect Fort Knox. We want to make sure that we actually have 400 tons of gold.
19: 400 tons of gold, and our president's going there to audit Fort Knox and verify it's there. Last president to do that, Franklin Delano Roosevelt, right? I've done my homework, okay? Coinkydinky, the last time gold got repriced, you guessed it, Roosevelt, same guy that went to Fort Knox. Now you got another president doing it. Now you got a president who just put gold, he just posted gold pictures of himself on Mount Rushmore. Let's go! Come on, China. Come on, U.S. Have your battle with gold. Because anybody in gold's going to benefit. All right, I'm Kenny Michaels. 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We'll be right back.

0: Hey y'all, Eli Winders here. I want to talk to you about something that's more important than ever, taking care of the wildlife around us. 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
17: 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On Instagram, just go to Striking Gold with Kenny Michaels. Become a follower of mine. I'd love to have you. By the way, real quick, want to mention about Posto 896. It's a restaurant in Encino, California. You got to try it, guys. It's absolutely fabulous. Anyway, all right. The number to get me live, 888-961-0222. Before I have some very good callers that are holding. I have a Harold and I have a Ron. Stay put, guys. I'm going to come to you in just a minute. And it's something I got to say. The dude that called in earlier to the show, the guy that didn't know what he was talking about, hear me out. In the year 2000, if you had $100,000 in cash, today you'd buy $47,000. $800 worth of goods with that same $100,000. However, Mr. Rhode Island, If you had $100,000 in gold in the year 2000, today you'd buy over $800,000 worth of goods. Where the hell do you want your money? When the you-know-what hits the you-know-what, I want to be in gold. I want to be in real money. I don't want to be in paper. Paper's going to be worthless. What the hell do I want to be in paper for if the you-know-what hits the you-know-what from the you-know-who? Because you know why. Now, if you can figure all that out, call into the show and let me know. Okay? All right. You know what I'm talking about. You always want real money. Anybody who thinks, Rhode Island or not, that the dollar is real money, pull it out of your stinking pocket and read the darn thing. It says it's a note. Read it. Look at it. Says it's a note. Stocks are fantasy. Crypto, fantasy. Digital, fantasy. The only form of real money there is in the world is physical gold and silver. If anyone would like to dispute that, feel free to call me. Okay? Because there's no disputing it. It's the only form of real money there is. All right, let's go to the phones. We got two great callers. I'm going to go to line six first. We're going to go to Ron in Connecticut. Connecticut's a beautiful state. Ron, welcome to the show, brother.
18: Ken, hi.
17: How you doing, Ron?
18: Ken, can you hear me?
17: I can hear you, sir.
18: Okay, I enjoy your show. Ken, one quick question. Why are financial planners, fiduciaries, so reluctant to advise clients to invest heavily in gold?
17: Okay, now, this is probably the best question. You know what I'm going to do for you? This is such a good question that I want you to stay on the line, and I'm going to have my screener, Wendy, when I'm done answering your question, get your address, and I'm going to ship you a box of Omaha steaks for this question. Okay? Okay?
18: Okay, Ken, sounds great.
17: All right, listen carefully to me. Financial advisors, fiduciaries, financial planners are against gold because they are not licensed to sell hard assets, and they are commission-based individuals. What that means is they're paid by something called assets under management, meaning the more money they manage, the more money they make. They cannot sell you physical gold. They don't have the capability nor the license to do so. They only make money on what they can sell you. If you go to a Lexus dealer and you start talking Mercedes, why is that guy so against you buying a Mercedes? Why, sir? Do you know why?
18: No.
17: No, because he sells Lexus. He can't sell Mercedes, right?
18: Okay.
17: Right?
18: I can dig it. Okay.
17: You can dig it. I don't want you to dig anything, sir. You don't have to dig the gold out of the ground. I can get it to you. You don't have to dig anything. But listen to me. But listen to me. So if you can only sell Lexus, you're going to talk bad about any other car because the only car you can make money on is Lexus, right?
18: That's right.
17: All right.
18: You're right.
17: So
18: you're right on that.
17: These guys that you're asking about only sell paper products, stocks, bonds, mutual funds, whatever. They sell trash. So at the end of the day, they make money on what they sell you. Do you understand that part?
18: Yes.
17: So if they can't sell, if they can't sell physical gold, they're going to poo-poo it. Nobody with a brain today poo-poos physical gold and silver.
18: I get the picture. Yeah.
17: Yeah. So,
18: I want to
17: say this to you, and this goes to you, Ron, and everybody else. If you think your financial advisor has your best interest, you're a fool. Okay? At the end of the day, this is your money, not his. Remember this. Ladies and gentlemen, when you contact me to move your retirement account or your cash, or you go to kennysgoldquiz.com, I work for you. You don't work for me. I work for you. And at the end of the day, this is your money, not mine. Just like it's your money, not your financial guys. Gold is still the most profitable investment in America today, period. And where we're going with China and the U.S., it's the most exciting investment right now. People are excited about gold. There's a gold fever, according to Newsweek. There's a gold fever running through this country. Okay? And so you have to stand up to your financial guy and say, hey, it's my money. Move it. I'm calling Kenny Michaels. Kenny Michaels, help me move my money. And Kenny Michaels will help you move your money, period. But that answers your question why they don't promote it, okay?
18: I'm getting a clearer picture now, yes. I have substantial assets invested in the stock market and the equities, et cetera. And I've had a couple of planners in the past. Never any recommendation to promote gold.
17: Yeah, and I just
18: now I know that I can't do it.
17: That's right. And I want to ask you a question. How much do you trust Wall Street, sir?
18: Well, I mean, the average return is about 10% over the years.
17: Okay, sir, the average return in the last year on gold's almost 40. Silver's over 100. My question to you is, how much do you trust Wall Street? How much do you trust Wall Street? That's the question.
18: Yeah, right.
17: Do you trust
18: is waning.
17: Your trust is waning. So you give money to people who your trust is waning. Do you trust your next door neighbor, sir?
18: Yes.
17: Oh, well, that's good. You'd give him money, right? And tell him to hold on to it for you.
18: Depends on, yeah. No, okay. All right. You're leading me there. Okay.
17: Yeah, you got it, brother. You got it. Listen. With everything going on in the world today, how comfortable do you feel that your money will be there when you need it if you left it where it is? How comfortable do you feel? Be honest.
18: I would say 50%, 50-50 either
17: 50-50.
18: Way.
17: 50-50. You know? Okay, now watch this. I'm in 100, my IRA is 100% in gold and silver. I'm 1,000% sure my money's going to be there when I need it because it always has been. You're only 50% certain your money's going to be there. When in doubt, get out.
18: Okay, Ken. All right, I'll take your advice.
17: Now, listen.
18: I've always admired gold investment, but I was reluctant to commit large sums of money to it.
17: Yeah, well, you should be putting most of your money, depending on your age, into physical gold and silver. You'll feel a lot better with a lot more peace. Anyway, listen, I'm gonna put you back on hold. Wendy is going to get your address. That's probably the best question anyone's ever asked on this show, and I'm sending you a case of Omaha Steaks.
18: You're kidding.
17: Okay?
18: Hey, Kenny. You're a fine man.
17: Good.
18: Fine guy. Thank you very much. I appreciate it.
17: You got it. Stay on the line. Do not hang up. All right. The number to get me live, 888-961-0222. I'm Kenny Michaels. This is Striking Gold. You can, by the way, you can go to kennysgoldquiz.com, and then you get the good-looking Brad Pitt of Precious Metals to help you. How exciting is that? Let's go to line five. We have a very patient Harold in, here we go, Rhode Island. All right, let's go to Harold. Harold, welcome to the show.
19: Happy Sunday, my handsome, wise brother. You got all the wisdom, sir. Everybody's doing the big coin and all that crazy stuff, you know?
17: Yeah, I do know, sir.
19: And
17: The people that invest in Bitcoin crack me up. What they don't realize is they're investing in air. And in case you don't know this, some people don't. Air is free, right? If you don't believe me, take a deep breath right now, sir, and tell me what that cost you.
19: Well, I was very skeptical. I wouldn't cross that bridge, but they were so mesmerized and trying to hypnotize me to do it. The only thing I can believe in is your vibes are making me so comfy and cozy, sir. You make it groovy for me to even be safe to pot with something. I was paranoid, and they were putting 25,000, 50,000, and even more in Bitcoin. Okay, and like you said, you can't see that. Your gold, you know where it is.
17: Not only do you know where it is, sir, anytime you want the gold in your hand, you can hold it in your hand. Has anyone please call into this show, please, right now? 888-961-0222. If you've ever held a Bitcoin in your hand, please somebody call me and tell me what it looks like, please. What does it feel like? I want to know.
19: You know, I was waiting for my knight in shining armor, and here we are together, sir. Kenny, it's a match. I listened to you last Sunday, okay?
17: Sir,
19: I was so impressed.
17: Sir, I just want to tell you something, Harold. I'm not really a knight in shining armor. I just want to say that I'm passionate as hell about what I do. I'm passionate about, and the reason I'm passionate is because I know it works. Do you know why? Because it worked for me. I'm 64 years old. I'm a senior. Right. I know I don't look it. I know I don't sound it. I know I don't feel like it. I know I have more energy than most 30-year-olds. I get it. Most people can't believe I'm 64. They can't believe it. Sometimes I can't believe it. But the point is I look in the mirror this morning when I got ready to come to the studio, and I'm like, holy smokes, dude, you're 64. You don't look above 25. But anyway, it doesn't matter. Listen to me.
19: I'm almost 75, and they think I'm 65.
17: So there you go. Well, there you go. So so you know what I'm talking about. So listen very carefully to me. At the end of the day, Harold, I'm a senior. I watched what gold did for me when I moved my IRA into gold. I watched firsthand what gold and silver did for me. And now I'm determined to make sure every senior out there gets the same joy and the same benefit and the same peace of mind and the same comfort and the same growth that I'm getting. So I'm passionate about this.
19: I want you to adopt me immediately. Okay,
17: sir, no problem. You call me. You go to kennysgoldquiz.com. We'll get adoption papers filled out. Okay, sir?
19: Let me just say this, sir. I don't have internet, so I told the girl I have trouble communicating. I don't have a laptop. I'm almost 75. I didn't get there yet, you know? So if there's some other way you can connect me,
17: I think the young lady's got your phone number. I believe Wendy has your phone number. I think she just sent it to me, actually. So I've just written it down, and I will call you.
19: All right, well, I
17: will call you, or one of my assistants will call you to help you. Okay, buddy?
19: All right. God bless and enjoy. And it's nice to get something groovy going that makes a lot of sense, Kenny. God bless you.
17: All right. God bless you, brother. Have a great day. God bless. Bye-bye. All right. The number to get me live, 888-961-0222. That's the number to get me live. I'm Kenny Michaels. This is Striking Gold. 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By the way, the reason I like Golden Crest Metals, and by the way, there's a young lady by the name of Carrie in Washington that's holding. Carrie, stay on the line. I'm going to get to you here in just a minute. 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You know what I mean? 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Nobody fails the quiz. All right. Carrie's been very patient on line 7. Let's go to her. Carrie, good morning.
20: Hey, good morning. How are you?
17: It's my first time listening to you.
20: I
17: am beyond blessed, ma'am. Any more blessed, I'd be up with the Lord. So go ahead. How can I help you?
20: Hey, so I was just curious. You know, you always hear about people buying gold and burying it in their backyard. But the thing I've noticed is at Costco, they sell little, I guess it's a little bar of gold. What do you know about that?
17: What do I know about that? Stay away from that stuff. I did a video. There's a video out there. It's probably on my Instagram somewhere where I actually was walking out of Costco. I had done some shopping at Costco and I was pushing the cart to my car and I stopped by to see their gold. And all I, and if you watch my video, it tells you steer clear and away from that. Why? You never want to buy bars. Here's what the public doesn't know. Back in 2010, Obama did some things with gold and silver where certain products are reportable to the government, other products are not. And so you want to make, you don't want bars. Okay, what are you going to do with a little gold bar, ma'am? Can I ask you what you're going to do with it? If the you know what hits the you know what from the you know what by the you know who, if that happens, if that happens, what are you going to do? You're going to take a little gold bar into Ralph's grocery store, if you have a Ralph's there or a Sprouts or a Whole Foods. You're going to go in and go, hey, I got this little gold bar and I really need some chicken scallopini, please, and a little Hulu chicken. Really?
20: Okay, so don't do that. I've never bought gold, but I hear what you're saying.
17: You don't want bars. You don't want bars. You don't want bars. You don't want bars.
20: Okay, I get it. Might be a great thing to buy for my kids.
17: Yes, yes, it is. Because
20: anyway, thank you.
17: Because listen to me. Yes, you should buy gold for your children because it's a great way to transfer wealth to your next generation with zero government involvement. 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But you want to buy the right products. 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Okay?
20: Okay, one more quick question. So how do I, like the product, do I ever see it?
17: Of course, if you're buying it cash, it comes to your home. Of course.
20: And then what do you do with it once it's at your
17: home? Well,
20: if
17: you have a safe, you put it in your safe at home, and you let it just shine in your safe at home and relax, chill out, put your hands together behind your head like you're chilling out on a lounge chair. You know what I mean? and you finally have something that's real. It's real money. And if that grows, see, if you earn interest in the bank gives you a tax form. Then you pay tax on the little bit of interest the bank gave you, so you made nothing, right? That's how the scam of America works in the banking system, right? Well, gold doesn't work that way. Gold sits in your home and makes money, and nobody's handing you a tax form.
20: All right, and then what do you do if you want to turn it in to get money?
17: You just pick up the phone and you contact Golden Crest Metals, who you bought it from, and say, hey, my name is Carrie from Washington, and I bought gold from you, and I would like to liquidate my metals. And they will buy it back from you. 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And they don't report your buyback to the government because it isn't required. How's that sound?
20: Wow. How long is this business or gold? What are they called again?
17: Golden Crest Metals has been around about 5 years and they're very highly rated.

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1: 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Anytime you'll see the good-looking Brad Pitt of Precious Metals. Also, follow me on Instagram. Go to Striking Gold with Kenny Michaels. And don't forget, if you're in Los Angeles, please, dear God, have a dinner at Posto, P-O-S-T-O, 896 in Encino, California. It's Italian-Hungarian food. I know it sounds weird. Trust me when I tell you, this is what they serve before you enter the gates of heaven. All right, I'm Kenny Michaels. This is Striking Gold. We'll see you next week. God bless.

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10: News this hour from Town Hall, I'm Mary Rose. The Pentagon has ended its latest round of attacks on Iran.
11: The U.S. Central Command released video of U.S. warplanes taking off from a ship, saying it launched airstrikes targeting Iran's paramilitary Revolutionary Guard on Sunday to retaliate for the killing of American troops in Jordan. Two American service members were killed Saturday in an Iranian attack on a base in Jordan, and one is missing. Four others were injured. On Sunday, the U.S. targeted bridges, electrical facilities, and other locations in Iran. Tehran retaliated by hitting power and water treatment plants in Kuwait. I'm Donna Water.
10: Concerns are growing about Cuba's military ties with U.S. adversaries as the island nation struggles. Correspondent Ken Lorman reports the Trump White House is hoping new sanctions bring an end to communist rule.
12: Analysts warn Cuba has acquired hundreds of drones from Iran and Russia, raising concerns they could threaten U.S. interests in the region, including facilities at Guantanamo Bay. Reports also highlight severe shortages, power outages, and food insecurity across the island. Meantime, recent U.S. sanctions backed by the Trump administration continue to target Cuban

0: government-linked groups and businesses accused of supporting repression. Ken Lorman reporting.
1: Authorities say the largest residential fire in modern Norwegian history has destroyed over 100 homes. The fire started Friday in a townhouse in Drammen and spread to nearby forests. Firefighters continued to work on controlling the blaze Saturday. The Norwegian Directorate for Civil Protection confirmed that this is the largest fire of its kind in modern times. More on these stories at townhall.com.
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5: Most Americans think of Abraham Lincoln and they think of the Civil War or the Emancipation. But in 1862, he signed another hugely significant piece of legislation, the Homestead Act. It offered eligible Americans up to 160 acres of land, not as a prize for the powerful, but as an opportunity for ordinary families willing to live on it, work it, and build something lasting. Why did it matter? Because Lincoln understood that freedom was not merely the absence of tyranny. Rather, freedom required responsibility, labor, stewardship, and moral courage. A free people must be given room to build, but they also must be willing to cultivate what they have been given. That still matters today. Liberty without responsibility decays. Opportunity without character collapses. Lincoln's lesson is clear. A nation stays free when its people remain willing to work, build, and steward freedom under God.
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3: 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I handpicked them myself, with the help of Mike over at V-Parts and Mario, who's sitting across from me. 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He is an amazing technician. He's been in the business for more years than I care to admit. 619-312-1217. Does full restoration, ground up. He does service, tune-ups, you name it. His standards are higher than yours and mine will ever be, so you'll have to deal with that because he likes it as perfect as he can get. And he does everything from, like I said, full restoration. He loves to autocross. I mean, he is really deep into the Volkswagen community. So a big shout-out to ERCOM and his lovely wife, Colleen, for all their support. Got Mario in the house.
4: Good to be here. Thank you.
3: And we got Dave. He's got his little camper Volkswagen sitting out in the parking lot. In case he gets tired, he can go out and take a quick nap. Mario can't. He's in a truck.
4: I can go on the bed.
3: Yeah, you could. I think it's a little short. You might hang over the edge just a tad. Yeah. So, how's the wonderful world of Volkswagen doing for you?
4: Good. We had a great meeting this morning.
3: Mm-hmm.
4: Close to 40 cars.
3: Wow.
4: A couple of cars for sale, a Karmann Ghia and a Manx.
3: Oh, a Manx.
4: I'm not sure if it's an original Manx, but it's a dune buggy.
3: How much was it? You remember?
4: I think it
3: $12,000. It might be a real Manx.
4: It might be, yeah.
3: Because the higher they go, the more expensive they are.
4: For sure.
3: Yeah, I know. It's Cousteau.
4: This isn't real.
3: No, I know, but I mean, he's put a number on it, and
4: it's very nice.
3: Yeah, it was very nice, but that's Cousteau. I mean, that's the type of work he does. But man, I tell you what, when he told me how much he wanted for it, I said, "We go talk to Mario."
4: No,
3: I got to borrow some money, dude.
4: Yeah,
3: but everything on it is
4: brand new,
3: and it's so funny because he's had it forever.
4: It's got rack and pinion steering.
3: Yeah, it's got it all.
4: The works. Yeah. Yeah, for sure.
3: So, Dave, how you been?
5: Been good. Can't complain.
3: Been doing
5: glad
3: any,
5: to be here.
3: Doing any camping in the old V-dubber?
5: A little bit, and we're planning some upcoming camping.
3: Because you do long distance in that thing, right?
5: I have gone to Buses by the Bridge a couple times in Arizona. Yeah.
3: Wow, all the way to Arizona. That's crazy.
5: Yes, sir.
3: But what year is it?
5: 71.
3: Wow. Okay.
5: Good year.
3: Yeah, it is. It is. So yours, is it a West Folly?
5: It is.
3: Yeah, okay.
5: So. It is. And just trivia. I have the document where the original purchasers in L.A.
3: Mm-hmm.
5: picked it up at the factory in Hanover and drove it around Europe and then had it shipped back. So it's a European delivery model.
3: Yeah, a lot of people don't realize they're mainly doing it with high-end cars now. But if you buy a high-end car, you know, you can go to Europe and actually see them work on it, take delivery, drive it for a while, and then take it to a port to have it shipped. So, I mean, if I was going to do it, that's what I would do.
5: Driving a car, your own car, mm-hmm. or even a rental car on the Autobahn is not to be missed. And I can't imagine doing that and then bringing it home and having to live with our speed limits.
3: Well, I can't even imagine you taking a West Folly on the Autobahn competing with everything else that's out there. But haven't they since put speed limits on the Autobahn?
5: Yeah, I understand that there are areas that are still open.
3: Yeah, but then there are some that aren't.
5: Yeah.
3: Well, people are crazy. I mean, they will just drive as fast as they possibly can with absolutely no talent, you know.
5: It's pretty much a ballet over there.
3: Yeah.
5: Everybody stays in that right lane until they pass, and somebody understands.
4: They're on the Autobahn here. And
3: yeah. Yeah, I know. Yeah, that's the bad part. They go there, then they think, oh, hell, I'll just come home and do the same thing. But the minute somebody flashes, usually when somebody will flash a headlight at you, you know they've been someplace to where the rules are a lot tighter than what they are here.
5: This is true.
3: Me, I'm a hypermiler, you know. I figure if you send me to a racetrack, that's a different story. But if I'm out on the street, people ask me all the time, how fast did you go?
4: You got to behave.
3: I don't know, 70. 70? It's a Corvette. Yeah, I know. But I also, they look at my driver's license at least monthly to every couple of months just to make sure I don't have any infractions. Because, I mean, it's going to give a car to anybody for like 100 grand.
4: Right.
3: Well, and even 30 or 40,000. I mean, and a lot of people don't realize, you know, cars have black boxes now, so they can always dig in and see what you've
4: been up to.
3: Yeah. So what do you got coming up? You got any cool shows?
4: Yeah. This Wednesday is BW Mania at the Cajon Cruz.
3: Oh, that's... So everybody, boy, if you want to see every Volkswagen known to man, this is the place to go.
4: So the new rule is don't get there before 3.
3: Nope.
4: But a group from the club is meeting at the Target a couple of blocks away from Main Street.
3: Then you're gonna hit it at 3.
4: Right, we're meeting at 2:30 and gathering everybody up and leaving there at like 5 to 3.
3: So, and plus you'll have your own, you're gonna try to get into your own like little location.
4: Yeah, there's, you know, if
3: unless everybody's gonna run there by 3 o'clock.
4: Well, that too, but like if we all roll in together, we'll all be together.
3: Right, exactly.
4: Right.
3: And even if not, it's not the end of the world, but it's a great...
4: It's a large venue.
3: Yeah, it's a great evening, and they're highlighting you guys, so I'm sure the promenade... Will you guys get the promenade, or were...
4: You have to register, but I'm pretty sure that they have... I work that day, so at the promenade, you have to be there earlier to set up. But yeah, I'm pretty sure they
3: Steve's
4: have some
3: making
4: nice...
3: you work.
4: Yeah, I still work.
3: He highlights your event, but he makes you go to work. I like that. Are you working at the...
4: I work.
3: Oh, your job.
4: Yeah, so I can't get off early enough to be there to be on the promenade.
3: Oh, I got you. Right. And you don't care. You've been on it before.
4: Yeah, that's fine. As long as I'm there,
3: that's what matters. Gets anybody and everybody else.
4: Right.
3: So what's a good reason for people listening right now to come to this event with that many Volkswagens, just to learn about them and look at the different variations?
4: Yeah. Like at our meeting today, there's people there that just show up that are planning to buy a bug and they want a little information on what they're going to get themselves into.
3: Right. Which are the good ones to buy, which are not.
4: Right.
3: And really what to look for. Like if somebody says, hey, okay, this is an original 66, you need to know some of the tricks to realize it's a 66.
4: Right, and you know the price range between original and customized and things like that.
3: How is that? You know, there was a time if it was original, it always brought more money. But now it seems like if it's modified or if it's upgraded,
4: well, it's got to be modified the right way.
3: With the right parts, the right pieces.
4: Right. It all depends on what the end result is. And as usual, the earlier models, customized or original, are the ones that retain their value.
3: Like late 50s, early 60s.
4: Mid 60s. Everything changed in 68.
3: Oh, was that the big swap?
4: They went to the square bumpers and to the four lug drums on the wheels. And pretty much from 68 till they stopped making them, except for the Super Beetle, it's the same car.
3: Did the Super Beetle really do what they wanted it to do?
4: You have to...
3: Because it's totally different.
4: Yes, the front suspension was supposed to be more modern.
3: Right.
4: But it's a little more delicate. You have to keep your eye, keep it in good condition, the bushings, everything, because once they wobble up,
3: then you're in trouble.
4: Then you're in trouble.
3: Yeah. Because I almost bought a Super Beetle when they first came out. I liked almost, they were kind of like Recaro's seats.
4: Yeah, the seats were a little bigger. The front fenders were bigger. And
3: it was a little bit more bold.
4: Right.
3: Yeah, I know. All right, hey, we got to take a quick break. Then we'll let Dave talk. And then you and I can go have a beer. Right here on V Parts Radio FM 96.1 AM 1170, The Answer.
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0: right, folks, welcome to V Parts Radio, where the show off air is always better than on. This segment is brought to you by Transworks. Eric is such a wizard. He's over at 380 Vernon Way in El Cajon, 62020. You can get him at 619-441-0133. He does cars, buses, buggies, sand cars, you name it, he does it. He is the only one that's going to touch your transmission outside of he's got guys that tear them apart, clean them, he builds them, puts them back together, and you can always rest assured that when Eric touches your transmission or differential, he will give you what you're looking for. Hard to find parts, he's got it all. If not, he's got contacts, and he's a super guy. So if you ever get a chance, don't just go over there and talk to him because, you know, unless you catch him at lunch. That's the only time I've been able to get him to talk. Other than that, he works his little tail off, and he's just an amazing, amazing shop. So we're talking about Volkswagens, and we cut off air, and we kind of got into the front end of Volkswagens. And I even mentioned, you know, there's a lot of shops out there that just don't want to touch a Volkswagen because front ends, you got to take them apart. Some people are afraid of them that if you don't upgrade the fuel lines, you know, with the unleaded fuels, they could get leaks. I mean, there's a lot of little idiosyncrasies. Not anything that makes them a bad investment. It's you just need to know. So explain the front ends, what it is and what we're talking about.
1: Well, I prefer the link pin suspension, which is 65 and earlier. And in order to align those suspensions, the wheels on those suspensions, you have to take everything apart down to the trailing arms, because that's where you get your measurement with between the upper trailing arm and the bottom one. And the measurements are in millimeters. And you have to, once you get that measurement, there's a chart that tells you how many shims to put on each side of the pin to get the wheel straight.
0: Right.
1: And that was 65 was the last year that had a suspension like that. So a lot of the shops now don't even know what you're talking about. Right.
0: So with that system, when it goes out of alignment, it may not be that you've hit the curb or a chuck hole. It could be it's wearing out.
1: Well, you kind of have to do preventive maintenance, like make sure everything down there is tight. Because once it comes loose and the pin starts dancing inside the shim,
0: right,
1: it'll wear.
0: Yeah.
1: And then no matter what you do, you have to get new pins.
0: Right.
1: But if you keep everything nice and tight, it'll last longer, like everything. But and the others, the bolt joint suspension. See, link pins, a lot of people like to lower their cars, and link pins lend themselves more to do that.
0: So when you see a car with its nose on the ground, it's most likely got a link pin system.
1: Well, not necessarily. The thing is that in 66, they went to bolt joint, and you can only lower the bolt joint so far before it binds. And the pin doesn't bind because it's a pin that turns
0: right
1: in a bushing. So
0: you can get away with a little bit more.
1: Exactly.
0: Right. So speaking of a 65, are we running into, you know, parts availability?
1: Oh, or yeah. Still they sell the bushings, the pins.
0: Oh, so they sell everything.
1: Everything new. Yeah, for sure. And okay. you might have to take it to a machine shop to get the bushings pushed in. And the pin, one of the pins needs to be pressed in. The other ones you can assemble by hand.
0: Okay.
1: But the bushing, the pin that holds the carrier to the spindle has to be pushed in at a machine shop with a press.
0: So, Dave, you mentioned off air that you had actually done one on your own vehicle.
2: Yes.
0: As far as rebuilding it?
2: Yes, I had a 64 many years ago, and basically all I did was just replace all the parts.
0: Oh, you didn't want to fool with it?
2: I didn't worry too much about the alignment. And then on the 72 Super that I had, that one had the shimmy issue, and that one, I went through that one and put on the top line kit. And those are really nicely adjustable they're just not a really robust front end at all.
0: Gotcha.
2: But well, it's pretty easy to work with.
0: And the ones in the 60, they're robust because it needed to be robust. Because that when that vehicle was built, it was built to handle just about anything and everything on the road.
1: The early 60s front suspensions are bulletproof, right, as far as I'm concerned.
0: Yeah, if it's done right, you know, and you get it right. Like I said, your maintenance is everything.
1: Right.
0: Are they? Can you lubricate the front ends on those?
1: Yeah, they have
0: grease fittings.
1: Yes.
0: And you know, you ask most kids today.
1: Yeah, you need to make sure there's grease in there because that's usually.
0: Yeah.
1: What makes them go bad is they get ignored for years, and sure, once you really get down there, then it's too late.
0: Right. Yeah, I know, and you know, and a lot of people have scavenged Volkswagen front ends for buggies and
1: oh, yeah,
0: kit cars.
1: Right, right, right.
0: Are they becoming the earlier systems? Or are they becoming
1: well?
0: Hard
1: it all
0: to
1: depends
0: find?
1: on the pan, on the frame,
0: mm-hmm,
1: because the 65 suspension, the difference between the 65 and the 66 is the two beams are separated.
0: Mm-hmm.
1: The distance is different, so you can't fit a 65 suspension on a 66 bug.
0: Oh, that's
1: and
0: close.
1: So if you have a 66 chassis, that you're going to put a kit car on it, it's going to be ball joint.
0: Gotcha.
1: Right.
0: Because that's the easiest and the best way to go.
1: Well, no, it's because a 66 accept a link pin suspension. Okay.
0: But you could put a buggy frame or something like that on it.
1: Oh yeah, if you have a custom frame, you can do your brackets to whatever distance you want them and put any kind of suspension on it.
0: And, you know, from a customization point of view, Volkswagen was pretty easy.
1: Right.
0: If you, like you said, made sure the right part stayed with the right pan.
1: Right. Or you can go totally different. There was a Baja bug there today that didn't have a front end Volkswagen
0: had something else.
1: Bulkhead. It had totally something custom with A-frames. And
0: was it tubular, like a tubular chassis?
1: Right, right.
0: Okay. Yeah, and how hard is it to mate a Volkswagen engine to just about anything? Four bolts and a bunch
1: of
0: wire
1: hookups. Yeah, that's in the back.
0: Right, exactly.
1: Right.
0: But, you know, the front's...
1: But you can, you know, there's... Now with technology, you can do anything you want to either front or back.
0: Right, exactly.
1: Just spend the money.
0: Yeah, money. Money is it. Well, hey, you got to have the money to make them roll.
1: Right.
0: Yeah, no, that's... And those are the reason, folks, we bring up that he has these events on Sunday morning and Wednesday evening.
1: Sunday mornings at the Santee Walmart parking lot between 8:30 and 10:30, and Tuesday evenings at the Carl's Jr. on 3rd and Moss in Chula Vista between 6 p.m. and 8 p.m.
0: And that's the reason that those are there for folks to get to learn.
1: We are more than happy to answer any questions. That's what we're there for.
0: How'd your swap meet go?
1: Good. Yeah, it was very nice.
0: A lot of attendance?
1: Yeah, it was very nice.
0: Did you sell all your stuff?
1: I sold some, yeah. But there were a lot of vendors.
0: Was it really?
1: Yeah, yeah.
0: That's awesome. And that's another great place. And thanks to the Kobe family to pretty much host you guys out there.
1: Right.
0: How many cars did you have out?
1: About a little over 100, I believe.
0: Holy moly, because they come from everywhere.
1: Right. Unfortunately, there was another event that same day. I think it was the MP Open House.
0: Oh, that's right.
1: But we, like I said, we had tons of vendors, so it was good. No complaints.
0: Yeah. Yeah. Well, and like I said, and that's you're kind of like...
1: There's enough of us to go around.
0: Yeah, you're kind of like the big three, but for Volkswagens.
1: Right.
0: Because when the big three left, that left a massive void for parts pieces.
1: Charger Steve is trying to...
0: Yeah, resurrect that.
1: Yeah, get rid of that void.
0: Yeah.
1: His swap meets are all makes and models.
0: Right.
1: And you find Volkswagen parts there also, except ours is Volkswagen only.
0: Only, all right. So I was just curious how much of your stuff you really sold. Because you don't want to sell it all. You just like bringing it out.
1: Well, yeah. I've come to the point where I want to sell it all.
0: Yeah, you say that. And then all of a sudden, 2 weeks later, you look for a certain part. Son of a gun, I sold that last Sunday. Doggone it.
1: No, I say I'm not going to get any more, and I end up somehow.
0: Yeah, okay, so that's the question. How much did you bring home from the swap?
1: No, not from there. But, like, there's people that come to our meetings.
0: Yeah.
1: And they approach us and say, "Hey, I just finished a project, and I got all my leftover parts in the back."
0: Does anybody want them?
1: Yeah.
0: And Mario never says yes. And we're only saying it.
1: I'm the first one there.
0: Now we're only saying it because his wife's probably listening. We don't want her to know that.
1: No, she's
0: okay with it.
1: Yeah.
0: How about you, Dave? Now you just have the West Folly, right?
2: Yes. Yes.
0: You don't have a motor pool.
2: Don't have a motor pool. never had one. Can only have one, but. At the swap meet, what was really impressive was the number of original Volkswagen parts that came out of the woodwork there.
0: Really? Yeah, because those are the ones that are hard to find.
2: Yeah.
1: Wow. That's what the swap meets are known for. You can find your original parts more than aftermarket.
0: Right. Well, and nothing up against aftermarket because they're trying, but nothing fits better than the original part.
1: Exactly.
0: You know? There's a good chance if you buy an aftermarket part, you may have to do some modifications.
1: More than likely.
0: Unfortunately, but it is what it is. And our Volkswagen parts, the originals, are the price of those items starting to climb? Or does it just depend on what you're looking for?
1: At the swap meet, you never know.
0: Yeah.
1: You might find the same part, double the price.
0: And then down the way.
1: Then down the way a few spots, you know. So.
0: And you can get it at what you think is a reasonable price.
1: Right.
0: Well,
1: right.
0: You could always
2: done that.
0: Yeah, you could always say no. You know, you could buy with your heart or you could buy with your head.
1: Or you can go and see if you find it cheaper in another spot, but then you'll come back and it'll be gone.
0: Yeah, every single time. If you see it, buy it.
1: You're right.
0: Well, that's what I tell people. If you're at a swap meet, you know, you could gamble and wait till the swap meet is over. Because there's a lot of times people don't want to haul all that stuff back.
1: Right.
0: And you might get a screaming deal.
1: There was a couple of those guys there that were giving away the stuff after the swap.
0: But you may, if you were looking for a specific part, and you know, and usually if it's a specific part that you know you've been having a hard time finding, you better grab it.
1: You better grab
0: it. Or you're going to lose it. All right, let's take a quick break. 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

0: right, folks, welcome back to V Parts Radio, FM 96.1 AM 1170. The Answer. We got Mario and Dave in the house. Now, you, Dave, you belong to the same club as Mario's, right?
1: Yes.
0: Okay, cool. I just want to make sure I give the love to all clubs.
1: Well, we all give the love to Mario.
0: Well, of course. He's the man. He's the myth.
1: He's the goat.
0: He's the lemon. The legend, not lemon. You're the legend, not a lemon. Yeah. Buggy Works. Got a Volkswagen fiberglass kit car. Not that it makes any difference, but that's what they specialize in. But they'll do buggies. I was over there. Had a beautiful Volkswagen in the shop. But he also had a Sterling. He seems to know anything and everything you'd want to know about the kit industry. 619-562-1193, 11432 Woodside Avenue, Suite B. You can't miss it. 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Tell them you heard it right here on V-Parts Radio. Thank them for sponsoring V-Parts Radio, because I think what between Mario and I, what we try to give back to the Volkswagen community are things like we were talking about earlier, you know, the tech side of it. Because a lot of times you'll get into, maybe you buy a Volkswagen, maybe you had one in high school and you didn't know anything about it in high school, and now you've decided to come back into the fold, you know, and you don't really know that much about it. This is the place where you'll get it. All the clubs in San Diego are very workable. They get together all the time, and they're all over from North County all the way to Chula Vista, Imperial Beach. There's always a club someplace if you're looking for it. Some clubs specialize. So I think, Dave, do you belong to like a bus club? Because I know they do have bus clubs.
1: I do not.
0: Oh, okay. All right. Very good. And then some of the bus clubs are the ones I get the biggest kick out of. They put they put so much stuff in those buses, I'm surprised they can make it up the hill. Yeah. And I can tell you stories on that as well. So anyway, let's go back and talk about some of the upcoming events, because I know you had to go all the way down and get that out of your car.
2: On Thursday nights is the La Mesa Car Show.
0: Oh, you're going to be highlighted there?
2: No.
0: Oh, you just
2: but they have that every Thursday.
0: And that's another do not arrive before 3.
2: I'm really not sure on that, on their schedule.
0: Yeah, I think it would be safe.
2: Right.
0: Don't show up before 3.
2: Some of the businesses frown on their parking spots being taken too early.
0: Right.
2: On August 1st is the All Out BW show in Oceanside, Belching Beaver Brewery.
0: That's a place we need to go.
2: Yeah, it's their 10th annual.
0: Yeah.
2: It's a great show.
0: Yeah.
2: San Diego Car Club Council, the Car Club Council, which is who we get our insurance from for our events.
0: Exactly.
2: Has their monthly meeting, and they always have it at a different spot every month, and this month is at Big Kahuna's in Imperial Beach.
0: Okay.
2: And that's on August 4th.
0: Is that Charger Steve's?
2: It is.
0: Okay, good.
2: On August 8th is the Familian Fest. It's a Volkswagen event. It's at Deer Park Winery in Escondido. Oh. It's a very nice venue.
0: Very nice.
2: There's an automotive museum,
0: which is bar none,
2: there that you can visit while we were there. And they're raffling a bus this year.
0: What?
2: Yes.
0: Restored or just a bus?
2: It's running.
0: We're halfway there.
2: You're halfway there.
0: The wheels are still on it.
2: I think it's a split window bus.
0: No kidding.
2: Yes.
0: Who's providing that?
2: Well, they always raffle a bug. But this
0: somebody
2: year,
0: got well. Usually, an owner,
2: a donation,
0: will donate.
2: Then they fix it up during the year.
0: Wow!
2: Have it ready for the event. But yeah, that's what's coming up.
0: I have to look into that.
1: I heard it was in pretty good shape. Not a show bus, but a very nice.
0: I'm not in a show car. And what date is that at Deer Park?
2: August 8th, Saturday. Deer Park Winery.
0: August 8th. Well, you know, I get calls from them all the time to try to promote the winery. And I tell them, if you got an event coming up, something really cool coming up, let me know. Do you think they let me know? I have to find it out from you.
2: Yeah, this is pretty old show. It's been going on for years.
0: Right, I know, I know. The other thing, in case for Deer Park, once you get there, they've got a great deli. They've got phenomenal wines. And if you go upstairs, you have another museum of refrigerators and TVs and everything from the 40s
2: old
0: and 50s.
2: Memorabilia, yeah.
0: Great memorabilia. And these cars, none of these cars are restored. You know, they're original, you know?
2: Right, right.
0: And it's just, it's such a great event to go walk through.
2: Right.
0: Yeah, okay. What else you got?
2: That's it for now.
0: Okay, yeah. And then, of course, you can always go to any of your meetings. You can join the club.
2: You can go on our Facebook page. We're having our show is September 20th, our 13th annual San Diego Air Cooled Fiesta in Imperial Beach.
0: Which is huge.
2: Which is a big show. We put cars on the pier. We put the off-road vehicles in the sand.
0: Right.
2: They shut down the street for us.
0: That's so cool.
2: Yeah, it is.
0: It's a one-day event.
2: It's a one-day event.
0: I recommend you go down and spend the night. If you haven't been to Imperial
2: Beach
0: in a while.
2: There's a couple of hotels.
0: Nice hotels, too.
2: That are inside the venue.
0: Right, they support the
2: venue. When you walk out of your hotel, you're already inside the show.
0: So I got to tell you a cute story. So I bought a motorhome. Well, not a motorhome. I bought a camper and on the back of my little Toyota truck, you know. So I was, no, I take that back. I sold that and I bought a little Toyota camper. So the wife and I were going to check it out, you know, before we go anywhere, you know, camp out at home. So if anything goes wrong. So I got everything all done. We drove to Campland by the bay. Unbeknownst to anybody, we camped. I woke up the next morning, had my coffee. I opened up the front door, and the streak was there. More hot rods than you could shake a stick at. I thought I died. and went to hot rod heaven.
2: Woke up in hot rod heaven.
0: And ever since then, whenever I know that there's an event and there's hotels close by, go and spend the night and wake up, and it'll be the best day you ever had.
1: Dave, I want to know how in the world you slept through the sound of all those hot rods
0: coming in. I know. I don't know how I did it either, because trust me, that little Toyota motorhome was not insulated.
1: My.
0: What else you got?
2: So as far as our event, we pay for scholarships at Cuyamaca College.
0: So huge.
2: We give money to the San Diego Healthcare Clinic mm-hmm. and to the Boys and Girls Club of Imperial Beach. So we are always looking for sponsors.
0: Sure.
2: You get your logo on our shirt. You get a spot on the grass to put up your pop-up and mm-hmm. hand out business cards from your business or whatever. But we would appreciate if anybody out there wants to sponsor our event. You can contact our secretary, Dan, at info@sdacforlife.com.
0: Right. You guys need to reach out to Lenny at the Auto Museum for his Ignite program to give him an opportunity to put up a tent. And I'm sure the entry fee is not exuberant, and have him come out there, because they've got 75 kids in their program for this summer. And these are being trained to become technicians.
2: Right, you can pay for a spot on the
0: right.
2: on the grass for that specific purpose.
0: Yeah, and I think because he needs to get that program out and get more people involved, because you know as well as I do, finding a good technician, it's tough. They're not
2: absolutely,
0: out there.
2: Absolutely. Got to get the younger generation involved.
0: And that is, your event is such a cool event anyway. It's just, it's nostalgic. You're going to have food. You're going to have music.
2: Samba dancers, mariachi, and a rock and roll band.
0: Are you samba dancing?
2: No, I haven't tried it yet.
0: I don't think I've seen you soft.
2: Well, especially with that recent knee surgery I had.
0: I thought you were going to throw your back in there and say, no, I can't do it because of that.
2: I'd probably do that too.
0: All your parts and pieces are falling apart.
2: Falling apart.
0: Does your wife have your warranty card to make sure?
2: Expired.
0: Ah, lemon. You're a lemon. I'd get the lemon law out there and get you replaced.
1: We'll get Mario one of those exoskeletons so he can dance.
0: There you go.
2: Okay, yeah, you're in charge of that.
0: I don't think there's enough tequila out there to get Mario to dance. I have a funny feeling. He'd get to just where he wants to dance, then he'd fall down. And that'd be the end of that.
2: Come on.
0: I know. It sounds good. But, you know, and folks, if anybody wants to get involved with the Volkswagen community, this is the best way to do it. Come to some of their events. You know, Mario has, I mean, and we're just talking about San Diego Air Cool. Oh, I have to tell you, and again, I can't thank you enough for my San Diego air-cooled baseball hat.
2: That's nice, huh?
0: I have over 1,000 hats, okay? And I wear...
2: That's front and center?
0: I wear your hat more than I wear any of my other hats. And I do it because it draws attention. We go to Point Loma Seafood all the time, every Saturday. You know, that's our ritual. And they're all Padre fans. So I go rolling in there last night. And the guy, you can see the guy's looking at the hat. He's got a twisted head.
2: A little difference there.
0: Yeah. Well, you know, it's a Padre hat, but it says San Diego air-cooled. But it's in the Padre colors. And then I have to start, tell them all about it. I go, hey, all you got to do is join the
2: well, you can come and buy one. You
0: no. But I want this guy to, because he turns out he's into Volkswagens and he's wanting to get one.
2: But we sell our swag.
0: But, and then I went to breakfast because, Mark Grant.
2: Yes.
0: Who announces.
2: Right.
0: Well, he's got a 69 Cadillac Coupe de Ville convertible and he's having issues finding parts and pieces. So.
2: Trade it in for a Volkswagen.
0: Yeah, I know. I'll buy it. I'll buy that caddy before he does that. So I said, well, come on, let's go to Janet's, have breakfast, and let's talk about what you want to do to your car. So I made sure I wore the hat. And I didn't say nothing. I just wore it into the restaurant. You can see he kept looking at it. Finally, he says, what? Where did you get that? So I told him. But that'll start a conversation quicker than it.
2: We love our baseball hats.
0: Yeah. No, you did it. That's... You know, I get excited about that stuff anyway, but that hat, you can ask my wife. That is by far, that's my go-to hat.
2: Appreciate that.
0: Yeah. Well, you guys do such a good job. I don't know who did your embroidery, but man, that was...
2: One of our sponsors, Mayello Designs in the South Bay.
0: Man, I just got some stuff made. I wish I'd have known about it because I would have definitely... I always like to support.
2: I'll give you the information.
0: Yeah, because I may want to do some more stuff. All right, we got to take a quick break. 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
3: In the War of 1812, our nation fought and won America's religious freedom. Today, that constitutional right is being assaulted once more from within.
4: Religious liberty and rights in general were under attack. We all of a sudden became the enemy.
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9: Most Americans think of Abraham Lincoln and they think of the Civil War or the Emancipation. But in 1862, he signed another hugely significant piece of legislation, the Homestead Act. It offered eligible Americans up to 160 acres of land, not as a prize for the powerful, but as an opportunity for ordinary families willing to live on it, work it, and build something lasting. Why did it matter? Because Lincoln understood that freedom was not merely the absence of tyranny. Rather, freedom required responsibility, labor, stewardship, and moral courage. A free people must be given room to build, but they also must be willing to cultivate what they have been given. That still matters today. Liberty without responsibility decays. Opportunity without character collapses. Lincoln's lesson is clear. A nation stays free when its people remain willing to work, build, and steward freedom under God.

0: All right, folks, welcome back to Deep Arts Radio, FM 96.1, AM 1170, The Answer. What is that music you're playing, old man?
1: It's called Inside the Ride.
0: Inside the Ride?
1: Yeah.
0: Okay. If you say so. You like that stuff, huh?
1: It's catchy.
0: I had a feeling. It did sound a little catchy. I'm starting to hop around in my chair. Thank you very much. Klein Volkswagen Repair. Either one of you guys been to Klein?
2: I have not.
0: You need to go to Klein. Mario's been to Klein.
3: A long time ago.
0: Long time ago. It is a trip. I'll tell you what. You go in there and you tell me how many cylinder heads he has on, from the floor to ceiling, you're going to win something. Maybe a San Diego air-cooled Padre.
4: I have seen
3: maybe
4: that picture.
3: Maybe a pair of cylinder heads.
0: Yeah. Oh, my God. He's got so much. And when you look around, it almost reminds you of going to a Volkswagen repair shop, like what, from the 50s? So it kind of reminds you of, but parts, pieces everywhere. Two brothers, super knowledgeable. We'll talk to you till the cows come in. Dave and Roger, I mean, they're my last stop when I collect my advertising, because I don't have you write an invoice. Like if you were advertising on the show, I physically come to your business. I physically walk in.
4: So you are the enforcer.
0: I'm the enforcer. Yes. Yeah, but you know what? They'll say, oh, well, you know, I'll be back Monday. You know, it's not because I don't charge an arm and a leg, so I can live with not, you know, whatever the case may be. But I just like getting involved. And out of all the advertisers I have, this Volkswagen group is absolutely the most fun because every shop has a totally different personality, but they're all serious about customer service. And they're serious about Volkswagens. I absolutely love
3: it. And they probably all know each other.
0: Oh, they do. They do. So if you want to go see the Klein brothers, 619-443-9076. They're at 8522 Winter Gardens in Lakeside. Stop by, say hi, tell them thanks for supporting V-Parts Radio. All right, so what do you got for a close? You got anything, or you want to just ad-lib some more stuff?
3: Well,
0: anything you can think of?
3: You know, Volks... the cruise in El Cajon this coming Wednesday is Volkswagen night, but if you have a convertible Volkswagen, the following Wednesday is convertibles.
0: Oh, really?
3: All makes and model convertibles.
0: Yeah, Brittany will see you down there. She's got a 2000 Mustang, original owner.
3: Convertible.
0: She loves that car.
3: So that's that, and our meetings are once a week.
0: Mm-hmm. Twice a week.
3: Exactly. Twice a week because we have two chapters, mm-hmm. South Bay chapter and the East County chapter. South Bay is at the Carl's Jr. in Chula Vista on Tuesday nights between 5:30 and 7:30. And the East County is every Sunday morning between 8:30 and 10:30 at the Santee Walmart parking lot. Come visit us. Bring the family. Bring the dog.
0: Doesn't cost anything.
3: No. And the door's always open.
0: Right. And you'll get more knowledge than you could ever want. You might even pick up a Volkswagen.
3: Yeah, there was two for sale today.
0: Yeah.
3: And at the end, there's a guy that drove up when we were all leaving saying that he bought a early 70s auto stick Volkswagen that he only wanted the motor out of it, and he wants the whole car's complete. He says it's got nice wheels on it, and he said he wanted $500 for the rest of the car, and that he would bring pictures next Sunday. So if you're looking for...
0: Hurry up, because Mario's making a hole in his yard.
3: No, you're safe. there's always something for sale.
0: There's
3: cars that change hands between members all the time. Yeah.
0: Well, I was at Klein, and I think it was a 66 fire engine red, white walls. Good Lord, I don't know why they did that. But in the back window... it had Venetian blinds.
3: Yeah.
0: You know? And the wife bought it for her husband, unbeknownst to him. She just, I don't know where she found it. I don't know where she got it. And it's in really good shape. So if a family member, a wife or a husband's wanting to surprise somebody and they want to get a good Volkswagen, the best place to get a good Volkswagen is from a Volkswagen club. Because they'll tell you straight. You know, and most of the ones that are selling their car, it's probably in as good a shape, if not better, than you could find it anywhere else. But Volkswagen owners are pretty good about that.
3: Well, Dave here drives up and down Golden Hills and South Park, and there's a couple of Volkswagen for sale in the neighborhood, and he brings us all the information. Mm-hmm. There's a convertible one for sale right now.
2: Yes.
0: So you're the hunter?
3: Close to the...
2: Well, I'm out and about, and you know, it's...
0: Who doesn't
2: pretty obvious
0: look?
2: There's a Volkswagen on almost every street in Golden Hill now in South
3: right.
2: Park. It's yeah. crazy.
0: Isn't that crazy? I wonder why that is.
2: And none of them are club members, to my knowledge.
0: Wow.
2: Come on, people.
0: I know. Get with the program. Well, and then how long are you going to let it sit?
3: And it's like that in every neighborhood if
0: right.
3: you really look close.
0: Yeah. No, I mean, and there's nothing more fun than driving around. You know, and if it doesn't have a for sale sign on it, it's no big deal. Go knock on the door. Or leave a note in the wiper and say, hey, if interested in selling it.
3: You never know.
0: You never, never, never know. And, you know, like I said, once you own a Volkswagen, you probably will never stop owning a Volkswagen.
3: Yeah, that's me.
0: I mean, I got some of these people that come to KUSI. How long have you had it? I've only had it 2 years. And they're just crazy about it. I mean, and they love to play with it. They love to add things to it.
3: And... to be honest, it's a little less expensive than other cars out there.
0: Without it, especially if you want to live in the, you know, in nostalgia, so to speak.
3: Right.
0: Roll up windows.
3: I say any Volkswagen, no matter what condition, is a show car.
0: Without a doubt, because you want to show it.
3: Right.
0: You definitely want to show it. But no, that's, and the thing of it is, you know, it's a great personalization car. If you want it to say you.

0: Well, and it looks like the Volkswagen Beetle from Disneyland, you know, in the movies. Herbie. I couldn't think of the name Herbie. Yeah. All right. So what's your next Volkswagen, Dave?
1: I think my next Volkswagen is going to be that beautiful red Manx the guy brought today. Yeah. The gel coat on it, it looked like a $20,000 paint job. The workmanship on the thing.
0: Yeah, was that
2: one was a real Manx.
1: And it was, and it's a real Manx, and it was basically a barn find, except that it was in their family. So
0: okay.
1: It's new.
0: Yeah.
1: It just sat in the barn. He showed me a picture.
0: No.
1: Just a beautiful car.
0: Reasonably priced.
1: Not for sale, but you know, I'd make an offer for my next car. I'd take a second on the house.
0: Yeah. There you go. Oh, you must have a lovely wife. That'd be awesome. If I could do that, man, I'd have so many cars. But that's another story. Guys, it's been a blast. Give out the Facebook
2: always
0: page again.
2: Always a pleasure. San Diego Air Cooled VW Club on Facebook.
0: All right. Tuesdays and Sunday.
2: And Sundays, Tuesday, South Bay. Carl's Jr., 3rd and Moss, between 5:30 and 7:30. And Sundays in Santee at the Santee Walmart parking lot.
0: Right. Free to come.
2: Yeah.
0: Free to hang out.
2: Door's always open.
0: Absolutely. All right, guys. Dave, it's always good having you in.
1: Thanks for having me.
0: Good luck on that Manx. Let me know how that works out.
2: Right on. Thank you.
0: Just call him up and tell him they're not very good cars. You know, you need to unload that. You really need something like a Chevy or something. You know, it'll do it every time. All right, folks.
2: No.
0: Yeah. Hey, we got Sports Corner coming up next. Brendan's got so much information, he's bulging at the seams. That was V-Parts Radio, FM 96.1, AM 1170, The Answer.

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1: News this hour from Town Hall, I'm Mary Rose. A U.S. service member was killed Saturday in Iraq during a controlled detonation of Iranian drone, U.S. military says. The U.S. military has launched airstrikes targeting Iran's Revolutionary Guard to retaliate for the killing of American troops in Jordan as an interim deal seeking an end to the war has collapsed. A Massachusetts tax experiment is getting a second look. Correspondent Ken Lorman reports taxpayers can voluntarily pay a higher state income tax rate, but very few do.
2: The option was created as a way for residents who favor higher taxes to contribute more revenue. But according to figures highlighted by Unleash Prosperity, only 1,570 taxpayers, about 0.05% of more than 3.2 million filers, chose the higher rate last year. Supporters of lower taxes say the results suggest most taxpayers prefer keeping their own money. Ken Lorman reporting.
1: Former Deputy National Security Advisor KT McFarland is weighing in on Iran.
3: Appearing on Larry O'Connor's program on Salem News Channel, KT McFarland discussed how regional energy infrastructure is reducing Iran's leverage over global oil markets.
4: While nobody's been paying attention, the Strait of Hormuz is becoming less relevant by the minute because countries in the Middle East are building pipelines to avoid the Strait of Hormuz, and they're also sending their tankers to the United States to fill up with America. Oil.
3: McFarland says the trend gives the United States greater strategic influence in the region. Willie Nelson, the White House.
1: A 5.5 magnitude earthquake has shaken the Andes region of Peru, killing at least six people. Authorities reported the quake struck Saturday night with the epicenter near the city of Sikaya. More on these stories at townhall.com.
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11: 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Big shout out to La Carreta's Mexican Restaurant at 1347 Tavern Road in Alpine. 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Leo and Chelsea will rock your world. They're watching the FIFA event right now as we speak. Big flat screens TV. Drinks are flowing and the food is off the chart. They were voted the number two Mexican restaurant in San Diego a couple years ago. So their record stands for itself. Make sure you go in and tell them Dave sent you. Hey, and if you're nice, I'll get you a discount. It's easy. Hey, Brendan, what's going on?
6: Nothing much. How about you, Dave?
11: I don't know. Are you a big soccer fan?
6: To be honest with you, I don't follow it as much until these times come about with the World Cup and then the Olympics, and then that's when I start getting into soccer again and be like, you come on, guys. And of course, I always enjoy when San Diego FC does a really good job out there.
11: Here's where I think FIFA could have done a better job. I know.
6: I got three things with you two here, okay. But we'll see if we agree on them.
11: Okay. Now, I know 8 billion people have been watching it and everybody's going, but I think what they should have done prior to the FIFA event is they should have explained the game, explained the rules, explained the red card, the yellow card. Then they have something called a box. I don't know what that is. And I think if they would have done that, I think it would have been a bigger event, don't you?
6: Slightly. I still think they have the audience that they were looking for, and it's been very successful for them. If anything, if we want something like that along the lines, then you want to put it on like a kids broadcasting station, I would say. Because, you know, NFL, they'll broadcast their games on Nickelodeon sometimes. And really? they'll have a color commentator there who'll explain every single feat and why players do what they do and what the rules are to the kids out there. But they'll still make it a very fun and entertaining broadcast at the same time. So if you want something like that, I think FIFA can look into that kind of thing. But again, I'm very happy with how everything went with FIFA. Now, I do have three huge issues with this year's broadcasts in total, okay? Number one is on the English side of things. Way too many commercial interruptions, especially during the match. Like, then what they'll do is they'll take a quick break, and then they'll make the whole match, which is still going on, mind you, up in the small screen, and then the big advertisement in the corner. That's no, absolutely not. Not during a match.
11: Corporate greed.
6: Exactly. Now, the one broadcast that doesn't do that at all is the Spanish broadcast. They have the full broadcast during the entire thing. And so I prefer the Spanish broadcast this time around. Now, of course, that hinders me from understanding the commentators too much. So
11: you don't speak Spanish.
6: Exactly. At the same time, I could just put it on mute and just watch the match and get my own.
11: Well, you know more about the nuts and bolts.
6: Exactly. I played it before, too, when I was younger. So I know, like you said, the nuts and bolts of it. My number two issue is that FIFA tries to push away from politics, but it's such a political game still, I would have to say, soccer these days. Big example.
11: Yeah, good example. What was that?
6: A big example is Iran earlier. They were in the knockout. I think it was called the knockout rounds is what you call it, or the group stages is what they call it. Anyways, long story short, every team was just obliterating them over and over, and yet FIFA never made any public comments until afterwards they started making public comments about the whole situation. I would prefer if you took a stance right then and there instead of waiting to the end. That's my personal opinion.
11: So let me ask you this. Do you think Iran should have even been in the FIFA?
6: Yes, they qualified fair and square how they got in, so I definitely think so. Now, again, what happened to them here in America, unfortunately, that's because of their government and the way they ran the country at that time. So I should say at this time still, because it's still being run how it is. But separately, you can understand why they still kind of struggled, especially with all those distractions around with that situation occurring. And then, because they couldn't even practice here in America. They got kicked out, and they had to go practice in Mexico every single time.
11: We kicked them out?
6: Yeah.
11: Oh, I didn't
6: know. Or at least FIFA officials said that.
11: Well, it happened to be they FIFA. Kicked we would not.
6: Yeah, yeah, yeah. I think they kicked them out.
11: Well,
6: and
11: plus,
6: they said it was due to public safety.
11: Well,
6: and
11: yeah.
6: So they had to go to.
11: And can you imagine if any of the Iranian players went to Tupelo, Mississippi, and said, "This is the best gumbo I've ever had. I love the sunsets. The people are wonderful."
6: Well, they don't go to Mississippi. They go the four areas they had to go. Oh no, there was Seattle, Kansas City, Los Angeles, New York, Miami. Those were the five areas.
11: Well, Tupelo is close. But I'm just saying, you know, they could not afford to go and really talk about how great it was in the U.S., I'm sure.
6: And then my last biggest complaint is, again, we're protecting superstars way too much.
11: I think even
6: our player, I don't think he deserved a red card. That was for sure. And I'm not trying to be biased. I'm looking at it as an outsider.
11: So why do you think he got it?
6: Because he was very aggressive in the shove situation. I don't think it was a flop. I really do think he did shove the guy to the ground. And if anything, that would have been just a yellow card, in my opinion. Mm-hmm. But I'm very happy with FIFA's decision. Now, do I think our president influenced them in some sort of way? It's possible. It's very possible. But at the same time, in the end, as we know, it didn't matter too much. We lost 4-1 to Belgium, so it didn't matter too much.
11: Well, and you got to give the credit to the president because he's a very sports-minded person.
6: Yeah, he knows what...
11: he knows sports.
6: If there's anything that can cause the most camaraderie here in this country, is two things. One is, I would say, when push comes to shove, we still have that patriotism in ourselves. Like, even if you really hate the most socialist liberal out there, you still know that deep, deep down, there is still that patriotism somewhere in our blood and system and everything like that.
11: Right.
6: Now, the other thing, too, again, is what's one way to distract people from the political hustle-bustle world? Sports. And that's a great example of here. FIFA is one of those great examples that'll come about every 4 years where people can just get their minds off of what is going on in this horrible, horrible international world.
11: Do you think
6: right now
11: that would happen? Did you really think that was going to happen? Do you think that where you have some people in the political that literally can't stand America, they don't like anything about us, they want to change everything, so then all these foreigners come in and basically rub their noses in it, saying this is by far the best place on the planet. It's,
6: I mean, I'm very happy to hear the reception. And not only that, I remember some of the friendly international games, like some of the countries would come over to practice over here mm-hmm. to see how their players were feeling with the different climate and everything. And I was worried. There were so many stories of security not being prepared in time right. for certain situations. But you know what? I have yet to hear anything like that at any of this stuff. Now, again, players and coaches, on the other hand, that's a completely different story. In terms of just the actual at play during the actual match and execution, I've been very proud to see
11: right.
6: how well not only the people that work at the stadiums, but right. also just in general, the actual atmosphere.
11: It's and no fantastic. Fights in the stands.
6: No fights.
11: It now, was amazing.
6: Again, there are some rude moments for sure, but again, I mostly blame that on FIFA. They should know how to control everything, and right. they should know how to find different ways and alternatives to deal with these kind of situations when occurring at that point. But otherwise, overall, it was a very, very good World Cup. It's still going on right now. It's halftime between Spain and Argentina.
11: What's the
6: 0-0 or 0-0 wow. if you're English.
11: Is that what it is, 0-0?
6: Yeah.
11: I wish I had stock in ranch dressing. That's all I can say.
6: It's so silly to
11: it's
6: know that.
11: It's so silly.
6: To know that, you know, this is what, you know, people are trying to steal from our side of the country.
11: So there's not, no ranch dressing
6: no,
11: in Europe?
6: No, or at least not as good as American ranch dressing.
11: Yeah, and air conditioning?
6: My wife would be doing the same thing. She loves ranch dressing.
11: And Buc-ee's? Buc-ee's of all places?
6: I can't believe it. At the same time, it's America. It's how wonderful this country is. Right. And again,
11: and barbecue. Did you see that one guy from Japan trying to wolf on this beef rib?
6: Yes. Okay. Yes. Yes. I do remember.
11: He
6: now.
11: Had a
6: yeah.
11: dislocated jaw to get.
6: What? And also, can I get a shout out to those Japanese folks? They were very nice. There was a time where they won their game or yeah. they won their match, and all their fans stayed after to help the other staff members at the stadium to help clean up after the stadium.
11: That's right. They
6: that's
11: did. Yeah.
6: Awesome.
11: Yeah.
6: Very awesome.
11: Well, I don't know of any negative stories with all of the what went on with as many games that were played and in many cities they were in.
6: When it comes to a fan perspective, yes, 100%.
11: I never heard anything.
6: Yes.
11: There was, and if anything was to
6: again,
11: happen.
6: It was, again, the coaches and the players. Right. There was I want to say, was it Qatar? I want to say it was Qatar. They said, according to the head coach, he said, my players were constantly harassed by FIFA staff on a consistent basis, 24 hours, whether we're at the hotel,
11: yeah, right.
6: practice field. I'm not sure on that.
11: And
6: I
11: what
6: could
11: would
6: be wrong
11: be
6: on the
11: reason?
6: Country.
11: What would be the reason?
6: I don't know exactly. And again, the Iran situation, I completely understand why FIFA was doing that. But at the same time, there's a better situation to help kind of prepare, like right. like even say move their group away from America, make their group stay in Mexico to play, because that's what you did with Mexico's group. They stay all their entire group stayed in Mexico and played in cities in Mexico. If you want to make them stay in Mexico,
11: stay
6: in Mexico. Yeah, same thing with Canada. If you want them to play in Canada, make them play and stay in Canada. Yeah. There, so
11: I right there with you.
6: Yeah.
11: All right, let's take a break. 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
11: 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Just a little update on the Junction Bar and Grill at 777 Hamishaw Road in El Cajon. Still dealing with the insurance companies and the landlord, and they're trying like you know what to get the place open. So just keep tuning into this show or go to junctionbars.com.
6: Because they have multiple locations in San Diego.
11: Yeah, they do. So. But there's nothing like that.
6: Oh, the El Cajon one? It was fantastic. And I can't wait for it to reopen again.
11: Me either. Oh, my God. The food there, the drinks, the atmosphere, the people. Can't ask for anything better.
6: Speaking of sports bars, I got to get in contact with that new sports bar in Hillcrest. Did you hear about that one?
11: What's it called?
6: I forgot the name of it, but it's all women's sports bar. So really? They'll show just women's sports inside. So.
11: Give me the info. I'll go talk to them.
6: I'll definitely. Well, I want to talk to them too.
11: I want to talk to them.
6: Let me see if I can find the name of it. Yes, they were just on KOSI earlier this week because they literally just did their grand opening this week.
11: How cool is that?
6: One of Us Bar is what it's called. One of Us.
11: One of Us. All right, you go do it.
6: All right. That sounds good.
11: Put your shirt on.
6: They opened 2 days ago, actually.
11: Wow.
6: So there you go. That was Friday. Oh, there you go.
11: We're at Hillcrest.
6: Let me take a look because their contact info is there. They are located 3085 University Avenue in San Diego, California.
11: All right, right on the main drag.
6: That's right.
11: How cool is that?
6: So, man, oh, man. Like I said, a lot of sports. If I can get to some racing stuff super quick, because I know I could save it for Racer Radio, but I do need to say this part very quickly because it was such a heartwarming story to read. Brexton Bush, the son of Kyle Busch, he finally won his first race since his dad's passing, unfortunately, in the restricted micro sprint A main at Oklahoma's Port City Raceway on Saturday. So a huge congratulations to
11: him. He did the dad bow.
6: Yes, he did. Yes.
11: In fact, you're seeing that in the lower divisions, pretty much, well, even the higher divisions, people that win, the first thing they do is they do the bow.
6: Mm-hmm.
11: And if you don't know what we're talking about, folks, I personally think Kyle did it rather derogatory. You know, he was kind of rubbing your nose in it.
6: Oh, no question on that one. I would agree on that.
11: I was trying to be nice. But he would always bow like he was, you know, on stage someplace after a great performance. Well, you know, it was, if he won the race, it was, I guess you could call it a great performance because he did win the race.
6: It's true, yeah. But more important, like when he was doing it, it felt less rubbing in for sure.
11: Yeah.
6: When Brexton did it.
11: Oh, no.
6: It felt more.
11: It's more of respect.
6: Yes.
11: Brexton or any other driver. So, yeah. So that was really good news. And did you see this Facebook post?
6: Was it one I sent you or no? Luckily.
11: No, this one was Bubba Wallace. Disappeared.
6: Yes, yes,
11: for 24 hours. Really?
6: So here's the story on that one.
11: What's the story on
6: that? Bubba Wallace breaks silence after controversial NASCAR penalty at Atlanta. Nearly 1 week after one of the most debated officiating decisions of the NASCAR Cup Series season. Yahoo Sports, by the way.
11: Did you see this?
6: Yes.
11: Did you see the infraction?
6: I did see the infraction.
11: Yeah, I want your response at the end of this comment.
6: Okay. Bubba Wallace says he has a much clearer understanding of why NASCAR penalized him at Echo Park Speedway. Wallace crossed the finish line in line second in last weekend's race after receiving a push from teammate Ty Gibbs on the final lap. But NASCAR ruled that the number 23 Toyota violated the series' super speedway racing rules by dropping below the out-of-bounds line while battling for position. The post-race penalty dropped Wallace from second to 29th, costing him 27 championship points and igniting widespread debate among fans over whether the punishment fit the offense. First off, we have a list of set rules, okay?
11: Okay.
6: If the rules state how they state, you follow through on those rules, no matter what the rules say on there. Right. So if it said that he couldn't cross the finish line being in the out-of-bounds lower bottom portion of the race course, then so be it. So I think it was a fitting punishment for him.
11: And the whole car went below the line.
6: Correct.
11: I mean, if he would have just got the right side wheels off, I mean, I don't know how I will look at it. I don't see how he was pushed. Now, the other car came close. I think he overreacted, and it's a penalty.
6: Bubba Wallace overreacting? I've never heard of that before.
11: So what? He went silent for 24 hours, and everybody was all concerned?
6: Mm-hmm, exactly.
11: Jumped off a low bridge?
6: I guess so, but I know that he gets really emotional during these times. But we talked about that a couple weeks ago during that whole race, after the San Diego race.
11: Right.
6: I talked about that his position or his emotionality after the race was quite strange. A teammate of his won. Not only that, four of his five teammates were in the top five. So he should be excited. He should be he's like, it didn't go my way. It's not fair. I feel like yada, yada, yada, yada, yada. Like, come on. Like, this is not the time to be whining and pouting right now. And I know you've given me some examples of other racers that did that. Heck, my own Joey Logano, he's done that before in the past, I know. I know Tony Stewart has done that in the past, too.
11: I understand the enthusiasm, but he has surrounded himself with so much negativity that it's hard. Yesterday's truck race, I think it was truck one and two were on the same team.
6: Mm-hmm.
11: I can't remember who came in second. It wasn't a three. He wasn't thrilled. You know, he would have liked to have won. But he congratulated the truck that did win.
6: I was surprised to see Shane Van Ginsburg coming in third of all places in the truck.
11: And he was at the low. I mean, he stayed low on the whole track.
6: Mm-hmm.
11: He very rarely went high.
6: Now, I would not suggest doing that today, Shane. I'm just going to suggest that. Like, truck series is much different than the sprint series.
11: Much. I'm kind of glad you brought it up. And by the way, folks, we have absolutely nothing against Bubba Wallace except his attitude.
6: That's right. I agree.
11: I mean, can he drive? Absolutely.
6: Yeah, absolutely. Now, do I think he's going to win a championship in his racing career? Unfortunately, I'm going to say if it's going to be any season, it's got to be this season right now.
11: Yeah.
6: What is he in the point standings now?
11: He's in the tank now.
6: Is it now? Let me double check that because I could have sworn he was.
11: I think he was in the top five.
6: I was going to say I thought he's still in top five,
11: but let me
6: check.
11: See where he's at now.
6: Right now, he is. Wow. Oh, yeah, there he is. 13th.
11: Okay.
6: That's still kind of reachable.
11: Well, I think what's the cut line? 16?
6: That's correct, yeah.
11: So, you know, he's just going to have to do good today.
6: My boy Logano's only 8 points away from that cutoff. He's got to race his butt off.
11: You know what, yeah. Well, and where they're racing today, you know, North Wilkesboro, which is older than dirt, half-mile track, and, I mean, not enough room, you know, to put two cars together, let alone three and four. But you know what? That truck race was clean as a whistle.
6: It was. I think it was only like, what,
1: four accidents?
11: It's because your guy panicked and didn't know what to do.
1: But he still finished the race.
11: Yeah, so. I mean, it was
1: 30
11: Malcolm
1: second.
11: In the middle.
1: Yeesh Louise.
11: Yeah, and I could tell. I bet he was sucking up underwear because he had these guys on either side of him.
1: Well, to be fair, too, I don't think he's used to a race course like Wilkesboro where it's that skinny.
11: Yeah,
1: well,
11: was he lapped or was he in the top?
1: No, he made it through not being lapped, luckily. So
11: yeah, I think he did go. Yeah, and there were some drivers. It blew me away, and I was thrilled to see it. Ryan Newman.
1: Yeah, he finished 20-something here. Let me see.
11: Was he a lap down?
1: 24th. And no, he was not lapped either. So.
11: And, there again, hadn't raced, 8 years, and just trying to get a handle on that Dodge truck, the Ram, which this is their first season back. So, I don't see anybody, really, knocking them down. I think Ram, if they stick with it, I think they'll be able to, get their act together.
1: Absolutely, yeah. And I know that they plan to have a lot more races next year, too. They signed a contract with NASCAR to do a few races this season, but expand even more into the next season. So
11: where was your girlfriend?
1: No, she's not my girlfriend, by the way. That's she was in racing the Craftsman. I know that for
11: Where's
1: sure.
11: Where's your girlfriend? I look for her.
1: I know who you're talking about, and I'm not talking. No, she is not my girlfriend.
11: I look for her.
1: I know you did, because she was in 2 weeks ago, wasn't she? She was in last week's or 2 weeks ago
11: and
1: racing.
11: She got
1: I was like
11: trouble again.
1: And she got kicked off the race course again for being too slow. She got black flag. I'm like, so are we learning our lesson, Craftsman?
11: No.
1: Because not only that, I remember I read you a story, I think it was last week, about her losing another major sponsor week. So
11: I know. They just, God bless them. I kind of get it. It's not easy. Not everybody is cut out to do this. I mean, pure and simple. Prime example, sorry, Brittany, when's the last time Larson won a race?
1: Last Larson win. Let me take a look.
11: Yeah, oh, it's been a while.
1: It has been.
11: He's okay on the dirt, but it's not easy to do this.
1: Did I send you that video this week of him flipping in the wings?
11: Yeah. Yeah, he got his sandwich wadded up.
1: That again wasn't his fault, though.
11: No. But I'm just saying, so you just have, and look at, let's go nostalgic. Michael Waltrip, until Dale Earnhardt put him in a car. He hadn't won in I don't know how many races, but you can't get mad. You can't get angry. Either keep going or you walk away. One of the two.
1: Last race Kyle Larson won was May 11th, 2025 at the 2025 Advent Health 400 in Kansas Speedway.
11: There you go. But, so your girlfriend's got to either make a decision.
1: She is not my girlfriend.
11: She's your girlfriend.
1: No, she isn't.
11: She sent you a card. I've seen it.
1: Yeah.
11: She likes you.
1: I don't want anything to do with her.
11: She's a pistol. She's a pistol.
1: She's something, all right.
11: Yeah, I'm telling you. But, all right, so let's take a break. What are we going to talk about next segment?
1: We got some San Diego Padres, and I do need to give a shout-out to the Strike Force because they are doing fantastic. So I got to do a quick shout-out to them, too.
11: Absolutely. By the way, folks, Padres 9. Kansas City 2, top of the 8th.
1: Much better than Friday or Saturday, I'll tell you why.
11: I almost gave up watching. I think I even fell asleep. Let's take a quick break. This is Sports Corner on FM 96.1 AM 1170.
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4: Most Americans think of Abraham Lincoln and they think of the Civil War or the Emancipation. But in 1862, he signed another hugely significant piece of legislation, the Homestead Act. It offered eligible Americans up to 160 acres of land, not as a prize for the powerful, but as an opportunity for ordinary families willing to live on it, work it, and build something lasting. Why did it matter? Because Lincoln understood that freedom was not merely the absence of tyranny. Rather, freedom required responsibility, labor, stewardship, and moral courage. A free people must be given room to build, but they also must be willing to cultivate what they have been given. That still matters today. Liberty without responsibility decays. Opportunity without character collapses. Lincoln's lesson is clear. A nation stays free when its people remain willing to work, build, and steward freedom under God.
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11: 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Now, you want to talk about somebody that's watching FIFA. These guys are rocking it. They've been rocking it the whole season. 10475 San Diego Mission Road in San Diego. It's McGregorsSanDiego.com, 619-282-9797, 282-9797. This place is the, I swear, if I was to pick a bar that looks like Cheers, acts like Cheers, it would be there. Because McGregor's, it's a outside patios, inside. They even have a private area where if you want to have a birthday, anniversary, office party, it's all secluded. It has its own bar. You can have the whole, you can have a meeting. You can do whatever you want to do. Ian is just an amazing, and his 30th anniversary is coming up. I think it's in August. I think I left the paper.
1: Congratulations.
11: Without a shadow of a doubt. You ever been there?
1: Of course. It's delicious.
11: It's so delicious. Don't start talking. Oh, there we go.
1: We talked about food at the beginning, too, of the show. I mean, all our sponsors are food restaurants, so it's fair.
11: Now that you mention it.
1: It's fair.
11: But yeah, this place is off the charts. If you've never been, it's real easy to find. It's right up the street from Snapdragon, 10475 San Diego Mission Road. Just get over there, talk to Ian, talk to the fabulous staff. They have the best staff, period. And they make it super easy. You walk up, order your food, order your drinks, go sit down, and you know, you're ready to rock and roll. They'll get it to you all scratch made. The chef has been working there almost the whole time. They just really do great meals. I love their chicken strips because they're fresh, and they are freshly battered, and oh my, it makes me so hungry. Check them out, McGregor's. All right, so
1: very quickly, I got to talk about the newest success here.
11: By the way, hold on a second.
1: Okay.
11: I apologize to your wife.
1: Oh, okay.
11: Because there's no lady in your life besides her.
1: That's right. She's my number one. Always.
11: She's your number one, but Decker, your girlfriend.
1: No, she's not. I don't want anything to do with her right now. Anyways, big news coming out of Oceanside, the San Diego Strike Force, our indoor football team, our arena football team.
11: Yeah.
1: They have, for the first time ever in team history, have the number one seed going into the playoffs in just 2 weeks from now.
11: So that's because they came on our show.
1: Well, no, that's a different team, actually. I'm going to tell you about that one here.
11: We haven't had the Strike Force on?
1: No, we have not had the Strike Force on. I do want them on as soon as possible. I know. I went to one of their games, and it was really awesome.
11: I know. You told me you did.
1: Yeah. So go check them out. They get one more game, and then all the playoff games from this point on are going to be played at San Diego, except for the championship game. The championship game will be played in Tucson, Arizona, no matter what. So very, very cool. Congratulations to the San Diego Strike Force. Good luck in your guys' games. Let's win a championship for San Diego.
11: Ty France, grand slam, home run.
1: And what's the score now?
11: 13-2.
1: That's much better than what it was yesterday. 6-1 we lost.
11: I'll be watching this tonight after radio.
1: Friday, we lost in the 10th inning. We had Mason Miller out there.
11: No, they put him out too soon.
1: No, they didn't. They put him out in the right spot of the 9th inning. I thought they put him in the right spot to do this.
5: personally.
7: I would have waited.
1: You would have waited to the 10th?
7: Yep.
1: Interesting, because we were coming up to the last bat. Was that our last batter in the ninth inning? I think that was the number one hitter on the team. So if that's the case, I put out the closer. And not only that, I do trust Mason Miller in those situations in both situations.
11: But he didn't.
1: But both of these hits were all these bloop hits. You can't blame him on that. That's just right time, right place. Wrong place for our fielders in that situation. Like, as much as I would like to keep blaming everything else on other situations, those ones, you know what? The Royals got lucky on Friday. Now, Saturday.
11: Even the coach said, hey, he did everything we wanted him to do. He was in the right spot. He da da da da da da.
1: My gosh. Craig.
11: I know. Gosh. Stop.
1: You know what? I am starting to get tired of him a little bit.
11: Rah, rah, rah. Rah, rah, rah.
1: It's funny because I remember what I said at the beginning of the season for the Padres. I said this is going to be a team that hits 500, so the same amount of wins, same amount of losses, and we just missed the playoffs. And yet, here we are. We're 3.5 games behind in the playoffs. We're 2 games below our winning record.
11: And weren't we 500 when we went to the break?
1: Yes, we were.
11: See, so your prediction was right.
1: Exactly.
11: The right spot.
1: It's interesting, huh? I would love to see success for the team. I would like to see us in the playoffs. But even then, do I think that this team's a World Series contender in the slightest? Absolutely not.
11: Hey, you want to go with me?
1: To where?
11: We're going to go to the team meeting.
1: Oh.
11: And we're going to tell them, get your head out of your you-know-what and run to first base.
1: Well, we should specifically pull out Manny for that one, I would say.
11: Well, but, you know. Manny, Tatis.
1: I think Tatis
11: is he doesn't haul freight.
1: Manny literally walks. It drives me bonkers.
11: Manny's looking for the golf cart.
1: I will say, I did notice there was one of our rookies that was actually jogging to first base. Like,
11: why?
1: Yeah.
11: Why?
1: Because he said, oh, they're going to get him out. But what happened was it was a very good diving stop play. That doesn't mean you should stop sprinting. There's a chance anything could happen with that baseball, and then boom, you're out. What was it? It was the game right before we went to the All-Star break. Mm. It was the top of the ninth inning tie game. But we won in extras. He's lucky that we won in extras for that one. Still, he was jogging, and there was a and if he actually sprinted, he actually would have been safe, and we would have been continuing on with the game, or even get a lead during the ninth inning, and not having to worry about. Or excuse me, it would have been a walk-off because we were at home for that.
11: Well, and because if the players are on the field and they're the opposing team, and you hit the ball, and all of a sudden you're just meandering, well, then they're not going to throw it rocket speed. They're going to just lob it or throw it slowly. But if that kid was running like crazy to first base, that could get whoever's throwing the ball to first off kilter a little bit, maybe overthrow it, maybe under to the right. But see, when you don't show any enthusiasm going to first base, you know, the opposing team is not, they're not under any pressure to get the ball over there.
1: Absolutely. So, big news out of the team that we just did talk about earlier, right before they started their season, the Oceanside Bombers, they're in the league of the AF1. It was a rough season, unfortunately. We are finished. We have one more game left, but right now we are currently sitting at a 1-10 record. So we are eliminated from playoffs. Oh, it didn't go too well. Not to mention, if you actually watch the games, we only did two things. One, we had a good quarterback, and we had one good receiver. The rest of it was just horrendous. Junk. Our defense, everything, drunk. Even our kicker, I would say, was very inconsistent.
11: Are they going to keep our coach?
1: That one, I'm going to say yes, because, again, it was just a growing team situation. The original owner, because there is an interesting story with this whole thing. The original owner said that we want to keep it San Diego-based and everything, so that makes sense. And he said that the reason why we have such a low record and you don't see the team executing as well as they should be is because we were an expansion team. Watch us next season. We're going to be a playoff contending team again. So I'll wait and see. But bad news is that owner that we talked to earlier this season, he's gone. At the beginning of
11: shouldn't have said anything.
1: Did you know what did you hear what happened at the beginning of the season? Oh. All of his stores of Mountain Mike's Pizzas, they all closed down all of a sudden. They just
11: Owner was a guy that owned Mountain Mike's Pizza.
1: That's correct. Yeah, and he just shut down all of his stores all over San Diego County. And I think it was in order to fund the team. If I had to assume, he did have other businesses and other that.
11: But so
1: I'm assuming that's what happened. But
11: but yet now he sold the team.
1: Exactly. Yeah. So now the team is completely renovated into a completely different team now. They're now known as, and this is, mind you, with 3 weeks left in the season, they just changed their name and rebranded themselves entirely. So they're no longer not called the Oceanside Bombers. They are now called the Oceanside Stealth. They got sold to two new owners. One is Margaret Jean, and the other one is Alberto Jean. These two people here are, I'm trying to find some more information on them specifically, but they're also local Oceanside people. They own local businesses, they said, but I'm trying to see which businesses they are exactly. They have San Diego roots here anyways in general. Like Alberto Jean was in wrestling for the Eastlake High School boys in Chula Vista. Margaret grew up here in San Diego, specifically also in Chula Vista. It looks like she's also a part of the M7 Alliance Group of some sort. So it's a it looks like it's like a marketing business of some sort.
11: You ought to go to their website, find out who their PR person is and reach out.
1: And find more information about this.
11: Or see if they want to call in.
1: I definitely will, especially during this off season, because right now I bet they're just trying to finish up the season and then get some more deals.
11: Get out of Dodge.
1: Yeah. I guess my biggest thing is this. Marketing is really, really hard when you start to localize more and more and more and more. For example, the San Diego Strike Force. It's all over San Diego, mind you. That's what their name means specifically. When you're calling yourself Oceanside, that's where you're going to localize more to. I mean, yes, there's going to be some other businesses that might want to advertise with you, but because you're specifically mentioning them, then that's what happens. I mean, another example, there's a team that's going to be playing out in Dallas, Texas. It's going to be a brand new football team that's joining the same league. However, they don't want to be known as a Dallas, say, yada, yada, yadas. Mm-hmm. They said they want to expand their marketing. So therefore, they're going to be called the North Texas, some other name. I think they're called the Hogs or something, the Ball Hogs or something. But long story short, that's
11: smarter, a way to do it.
1: That's a smarter idea. You start to regionalize your more local advertising. Not only are you specifically Dallas,
11: right,
1: you're all of North Texas. So that's a very smart idea.
11: But don't you get people that counsel you and advise you and I mean, you would think that's the first thing you would do, especially if you're taking on a new team.
1: Exactly.
11: To get people to come in and say, okay, from a marketing point of view, what do you recommend? For example, the team in Elsinore.
1: Okay.
11: The Storms.
1: Yes.
11: Okay, it's not the Elsinore Storms.
1: Well, they're called the Lake Elsinore Storms.
11: Okay, but they go by the Storms.
1: Mm-hmm.
11: You know,
1: they mostly advertise themselves as Storm Baseball.
11: Right. And I think that's the way to do it. Mm-hmm. And if anything else, it makes you look them up to see where are they at.
1: Exactly. Yeah. And more importantly, I guess, too, is the affiliation with the Padres, for that matter, too. I mean,
11: right.
1: Being affiliated with them will help them with their marketing, too, as well. And although it is quite interesting, the last time I went to an Elsinore game, there was more Dodgers fans than Padres fans there. That's the opposite of what I wanted. But
11: Well, unfortunately, that's kind of how
1: I guess it is closer to L.A. in that sense.
11: It's
1: so.
11: How the cookie crumbles.
1: Exactly. Yeah.
11: All right, let's take a break.
1: All right.
11: We come back. A lot more on Sports Corner. 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
11: 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They're located at 1678 Greenfield Drive. Take the exit off of the 8. You'll see Janet's just right across the street. It's called The Study Lounge. They open at noon. Just a cool little local bar. I mean, you go in, there's a kind of a library, why they call it a study, big overstuffed chairs. But what they really do well, they support Barona Speedway, and they've got trophies and body parts and all sorts of things on the wall that from the kids that they support out at Barona Speedway. Dave just does a phenomenal job with the community. You go out to the track and you'll see more study decals on the race cars than not. Also, a little side hustle he's got. Have you ever broke the toilet tank lid at home and then you know you got to go buy a whole toilet? Well, Dave will take care of that for you. He's got over 8,000 tanks and lids, or lids actually. So you call him up, 619-442-7676. Tell him what you're looking for. If you got the brand and the color and the shape, or send him a picture, he'll be more than happy to hook you up. But hey, take a ride after work, go up, have a nice cold one, especially with the weather we've been having. And when you see the super friendly folks that work there, just tell them you heard it right here on the Sports Corner. All right, last segment. What do you got? You saved the best for last?
1: I sure did. Big news coming out this week, Dave. We have another brand new sports team coming to San Diego. Did you hear about that?
11: No, who we got now?
1: Now we have currently their name is the FPHL San Diego, which stands for the Federal Prospect Hockey League.
11: Oh, my God. You need to change your name, Fred.
1: Well, luckily, you get to vote on what the new name of the teams are. Do you want to hear the options you have?
11: Oh, sure.
1: So they'll be known as the San Diego yada, yada, yada from there. So here we go. You have your team names of the Frostbites, the Garibaldis, the Glaciers, the Ice Caps, the Ice Dogs, or the Yetis. Those are your options right now for a brand new hockey team.
11: Hockey,
1: yeah. Yeti. Ice hockey.
11: Go with Yetis.
1: Yetis. Yeah. I personally like the Frostbites a little bit. That sounds kind of cool to me, but I like the Yetis too. That's cool. What's a Garibaldi?
11: What is a Garibaldi?
1: Oh, you don't know it. Okay, so I was wondering if you happen to know by any chance.
11: Oh, Garibaldi, isn't that a mountain?
1: Here it is. Unless they're talking about the Italian general of Revolutionary and Republic. Well,
11: there's him, too. Okay, now...
1: No, there is a restaurant here in San Diego called Garibaldi. I don't know if they're...
11: Well, they're sponsoring.
1: Maybe.
11: How about the polar bears?
1: I don't... That's not an option, but you could use other for that one.
11: Or polar.
1: It says here, San Diego... everything I'm reading about San Diego specifically is... Specifically, it's the largest speakeasy in all the county. So, like I said, maybe, or like you were saying earlier, maybe it means it's talking about like it's a major sponsorship.
11: So, the Garibaldi's is the largest speakeasy?
1: Yeah.
11: We got to go.
1: And there's also a San Diego rooftop restaurant and bar. So,
11: wow, let's go.
1: Okay, sounds good.
11: Put this thing on auto. Well,
1: it's interesting because we already have a minor league team here in San Diego.
11: So what league is this?
1: This is the FPHL, which is almost like a double A league,
11: okay,
1: per se. So our triple A would be the San Diego Goals. They're part of the AHL.
11: I think the Polar Bears and your mascot would be a polar bear.
1: I mean, it's cheap enough to buy a mascot costume for that, you know?
11: Yeah.
1: And I don't know how you're going to do it for a frostbite unless you literally get a guy out there to go out to Antarctica.
11: In a bodysuit with his extremities in blue. No. I like, because you want the kids to get excited about it. And what's cuter than a polar bear?
1: It's true. Yeah. I would dare say bring on an actual polar bear onto the ice rink. See what happens. Sure.
11: No.
1: No, in all seriousness, though.
11: Did you see that guy with the moose or the bison?
1: Yes, and he got flipped up
11: in
1: the air.
11: Just
1: like
11: stay away from the animals.
1: So the way that was weird about that video was like the angle of the video. So it made it seem like, oh, that couple or those two people were pretty far away from the buffalo. I don't know what's the hoopla about it.
11: Well,
1: and then when the buffalo
11: was the truck.
1: Yes.
11: Because he was honking his horn.
1: Oh, was that right? Because it was security. I don't know if you noticed that. Yeah, that was a park ranger.
11: Right. But he was honking
1: I think he horn. Was trying to scare the buffalo away. But that,
11: you know why? And then the other thing that you probably wouldn't know, did you see his tail? When a buffalo's tail is going back and forth, like his was, in my world, if my dogs do that, they're happy.
1: Yes.
11: In a buffalo's world, he's not happy.
1: Because I thought that I was told that's like him whipping flies away.
11: No,
1: basically.
11: No, no. He was agitated. And then he flipped when his tail went straight up. That's when he went after the guy.
1: Okay. I'll have to rewatch that
11: and
1: video.
11: The guy,
1: even though I shouldn't.
11: I think if he would have not ran, I think if he would have stayed in place, but he just took off running.
1: No, I think you run in that situation. You don't stand in place. You're going to get the same results.
11: The buffalo can go 35 miles an hour. There is no way on this planet you can go 35 miles an hour. What I would have done is I'd have screamed like a banshee.
1: So are you saying get big like this?
11: Yeah, and just, you know. But the problem is the time of year and it was mating season. And he's just in the wrong place at the wrong time. But, man, that was an awesome fly.
1: All right. I'm looking up what should you do if a buffalo charges you. Here we go.
11: What should you do?
1: Never try to outrun a charging buffalo.
11: Duh.
1: So you're correct. They can run 35 miles per hour. Correct. Instead, take cover behind a solid obstacle such as a tree or a large boulder. If no cover is available, drop to the ground and curl into a tight ball. Play dead by protecting your head and neck with your hands.
11: Right.
1: So, yes, you're right. He did the wrong thing by running around.
11: Without
1: for
11: a
1: sure.
11: doubt. I would have jumped in the back of that truck.
1: I wouldn't. So, it doesn't say to scream, though, for sure. Yeah. I think that just agitates it more.
11: No, that would have been a natural reaction on my part.
1: Oh, okay. I see.
11: Ah!
1: So, all that came about it was he broke his femur in half. That's insane to read that part. So.
11: Ouch.
1: Yeah.
11: Well, and I was just up in South Dakota, and we went through a national park, and it was packed with bison and buffalo. You didn't see me roll the window down. You didn't see me wave at them. You didn't see me get out of the car.
1: And that's an issue that you see even here in San Diego. I can't tell you how many times people get near the seals and the Hoya. And it drives me bonkers. Like there's literally a police officer that has to be set at the bottom of the steps in La Jolla to yell at the people in the megaphone, please stay away from the seals.
11: I'd tase them. I'd just start tasing them. I mean, these people are so stupid.
1: A four-year-old just got tased.
11: Yeah. Well, I'd have to be an adult. Go to the zoo. Go to SeaWorld.
1: Yeah, if you want to do that, go to the zoo, go to SeaWorld. I agree.
11: Jeez, leave these guys alone. They were here before you. This isn't your land, this is theirs.
1: Exactly.
11: But.
1: So anyways, this new FPHL team.
11: Oh, yes, we digress.
1: Exactly. You can buy season tickets right now by going to frontwavearena.com. They're going to start up in October. I'll try to get a hold of somebody to...
11: Where are they going
1: to
11: be at? Where are they going to play?
1: They're playing at Front Wave Arena. By the way, great arena.
11: Where's that at?
1: It's up in Oceanside.
11: What is up with everything in Oceanside?
1: I don't know. But all I know is that arena is perfect because even if you're in a nosebleed area, you still are pretty close to that action, I'm telling you. There's not a lot of seats there. I think the whole venue is only like 5,600 available seats inside, if I remember correctly.
11: How many?
1: 5,600, I think.
11: Well, that's pretty good.
1: It's a very small arena, but it's
11: it's a nice one.
1: Exactly. Let me just double check on that number here for you. It says here for sporting events, it's 6,000. For concerts, it's 7,500.
11: You need to apply for media passes.
1: Okay. I'll pass that on to them too.
11: Yeah,
1: because I want to see how the season goes for them for sure, and I'm very interested to see how their media goes specifically for FPHL, because I think while the media is really good, obviously for IFL, they're on Yahoo Sports, who are directly connected with Prime and YouTube, so mm-hmm. you can watch their games through there. They have another paid service called Overnight if you want to watch their games. AF1, I feel like their media rights can get a little bit better, so I will wait and see on that one. But if anything, if you are a sports organization and you want to try to get your name as much out there as possible, do it. Get your sports team on the radio. Get your sports team not just on TV. Right. Get it everywhere.
11: Right.
1: I don't even care if you have to hire brand new color commentators right. and stuff like that.
11: Yeah.
1: You want your name out there. And what better way than live play-by-play action you're hearing on the radio all of a sudden? Like, wow, this is kind of cool. I should go experience this excitement myself and everything.

0: of, yeah, of sporting equipment.
1: And yeah, then my plan is, unless, again, Brittany wants to bring in a guest, that's completely fine too. But 2 months from now, then I want to talk to the FPHL people,
0: right,
1: the owners of the new San Diego team, and see, yeah, what's the updates on their side, right, and blah, blah, blah.
0: But so I would go to the media on their website and check out their media location and then, you know, apply for media passes.
1: Perfect. I will get to that for sure.
0: Then at least you, I mean, yeah, you know, I mean, even if you have to take the wife, if you want, not if, but if you take the wife and kids, I mean, that's the only one you'd really have to pay for.
1: It's true.
0: You would get it.
1: Otherwise, exciting race today. I think Laney's got this in the bag. Do you have to agree with the NASCAR race today?
0: This one's going to be, I think this is going to be a crapshoot.
1: Ooh, okay.
0: This is a track that's, I mean, Ginsburg showed you that you could get up close.
1: That's truck series. You know that's completely different.
0: Well, I know,
1: different.
0: But I'm just saying, if he was able, you don't think they weren't watching him?
1: Ginsburg was close. I think he got second place in last week's O'Reilly series.
0: No, I know.
1: So that's completely different than the Sprint Cup.
0: I'm just saying, he got on places on the track that made it work. And that's what you want to be. You want to have that.
1: There's no way he's using that same technique or same strategy going into today's race. I can tell you right now, it's a completely different monster.
0: Oh, really?
1: I really think so.
0: Are you hearing this, folks? 1-800-344-1170. We'll fix this kid. All right, don't touch that dial. You ought to know it's coming up. Nothing but cars on FM 96.1 AM 1170.
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3: News this hour from Town Hall. I'm Mary Rose. A U.S. service member was killed Saturday in Iraq during a controlled detonation of an Iranian drone. And U.S. Central Command says unidentified human remains have been recovered in Jordan. CENTCOM said in a statement that the remains were found near the location of an Iranian strike that killed two U.S. service members and left one missing. A process to verify the remains is ongoing. In Wisconsin's governor's race, a Democratic socialist is attracting support from some Trump voters by calling for a moratorium on new data center construction. Correspondent Ken Lorman reports.
4: Concerns over land use, water consumption, power demands, and corporate influence are fueling opposition that cuts across party lines. Polling reportedly shows broad skepticism toward data centers among both Democrats and Republicans, suggesting the issue could disrupt the usual political alignments and catch both parties off guard this election cycle. Ken Lorman reporting.
3: A new study says New York's effort to tax the wealthy may be costing the state billions in lost revenue.
5: The Citizen Budget Commission reports New York's share of America's millionaires fell nearly 13% in 2010 to less than 9% in 2022, the steepest decline in the nation. Researchers estimate the state lost about $11 billion in income tax revenue as high earners relocated to lower tax states. Critics warn proposals for even higher taxes could accelerate the exodus and cost the city even more tax revenue. John Scott reporting.
3: A 5.5 magnitude earthquake has shaken the Andes region of Peru, killing at least 5 people. More on these stories at townhall.com.
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9: 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All right, I'm in the 2026 Chevy Suburban High Country. Can you believe 30 miles per gallon? We'll take a listen and I'll tell you how.
10: Okay, hey, need a... haul up to nine people, and you don't know how to do it, or your vehicle's just not capable, well, I might have the answer. 2026 Chevy Suburban High Country. 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The bonus, for me anyway, was a 3.0 turbo diesel. This is not your grandfather's diesel, let me tell you. This guy puts out 305 horsepower. It's a straight six diesel, 495 foot-pounds of torque, you can opt for the 6.2 liter Ecotec V8, which puts out 420. But I got to tell you, I was totally thrilled with the diesel. I'm getting 30 miles per gallon, if you can believe that. 10-speed automatic transmission. I can tow up to 8,200 pounds with a maximum payload of 1,612. So, you know, pretty hard to beat. Suspension, Stabilitrak, that's one of the, as far as I'm concerned, one of Chevrolet's high points. You can have a magnetic ride control, pair that with a four-corner air ride, adaptive suspension, and you're there. Air ride at all four corners actually adjust a tire to a pothole and really smooths out that ride. Now, you get inside, it is massive. And when I say massive, I mean massive. I mean, you can actually pack in so much stuff, up to 144.7 cubic feet of cargo when you fold down the power folding second row and third rows are flat. I mean, this is a workhorse. And the fact that you could tow with it just makes it all that much better. They haven't really changed a lot since 2021, but it is part of the 12th generation. No changes really from 25 to 26. But, you know, slowly but surely they add things. Now, I have the High Country, and the High Country just has a few added features on it that it just kind of make it stand out. It has an interesting, kind of a sophisticated mix of black and Galvano chrome trim, and you can go up as high as 24-inch tire and wheel package. Mine had the 22s, but holy moly. You've got a 17.7-inch color infotainment screen, and with an 11-inch digital driver, heads-up display, seamless voice command, and navigation. It's just really a cool unit to go driving down the road in. And there was a time when you'd be a little hesitant, you know, because of fuel mileage. Well, you don't have to worry about that at all. Adaptive cruise control. You've got heads-up display, if I didn't mention that. Three-zone climate control to make everybody happy. 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You've got memory seats. You've got a memory steering wheel and mirrors. Second row is heated captain chairs. 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Now, if you're into safety, it's got it all. 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I mean, this thing is just really loaded to the gills. Sits up nice and high. You know, because the truck is that high, I did have to kind of move my seat up a little bit. I normally sit a little bit lower, what I call low in the hole. But this worked out just fine. Seats are easily adjustable. You can set them, you know, preset the seats. You don't have to worry about that. Phone charger works perfectly fine. And a few other, you know, USB ports just to use or charge other components. Everything is right there easily at your disposal. I don't know if I mentioned the color. But like I said, it's just, if there was a challenge, I guess, with this Suburban, it would be trying to get it in and out of Home Depot or trying to get it into a parking spot. It seems to me like more and more parking locations today are becoming smaller, not larger. Parallel park, it's not a problem. I didn't have a problem with it. It's one of my highlights. You've got plenty of visibility. You can opt out, which I don't have on this one, but you can opt out for two big panoramic sunroofs if you're so inclined. Privacy glass all throughout the back end. You pop up the rear tailgate, and I was surprised at how much space there is behind the third row seat and the back of the vehicle. But it's big. It's long. You got power seat controls on the side panel, which makes it nice and easy. You can manually flip and fold the second row seats, again, for that added storage. How does it drive? Oh, my gosh, it just drives wonderful. I got absolutely no issues whatsoever on how this guy drives. So if you're looking for something of this size, you know, this could very easily be the one for you. I don't know if I mentioned 10-speed automatic transmission. Backed up to this diesel engine, it's a perfect, perfect package. You got auto start, stop, which, by the way, you can turn off with just a touch of a finger. It's not an issue whatsoever. You got multiple screens to look at for mileage, for tire pressure. Your heads-up display is very, very functional as well. And you can dim the light if it's a little bit too bright for you. The sound system is huge. I mean, you can really get everybody in the whole cabin rocking and rolling. I probably would have liked to have seen some video screens either in the back of the headrest. That's another high country feature, is that they stitch the word high country in the back, which is kind of cool. You got to enter in the door sills. It says high country. And then again, of course, the front end is pretty beefy, and it kind of gives you that look. So, go take one for a road test, especially if you have to get into a vehicle this large. There's only a few, you know, options that you can go by. The pricing, $83,700 was my base price. The only two options were paint, $995, and the engine itself, the diesel, is going to add you an additional $1,500, freight $2,795, so you're out the door before tax and license, $85,990. 21 city, 26 highway, 23 combined. So, to me, if I had the opportunity, if I needed a vehicle this size, this probably would be, you know, the one for me. But hey, it's up to you. Go check it out. See what you think, and then we'll talk to you later on down the road. But don't touch that dial. There's still a whole lot more interview. We got Christian coming up next, and Brian, right here on the You Ought to Know Show, FM 96.1, AM 1170, The Answer.
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15: Most Americans think of Abraham Lincoln and they think of the Civil War or the Emancipation. But in 1862, he signed another hugely significant piece of legislation, the Homestead Act. It offered eligible Americans up to 160 acres of land, not as a prize for the powerful, but as an opportunity for ordinary families willing to live on it, work it, and build something lasting. Why did it matter? Because Lincoln understood that freedom was not merely the absence of tyranny. Rather, freedom required responsibility, labor, stewardship, and moral courage. A free people must be given room to build, but they also must be willing to cultivate what they have been given. That still matters today. Liberty without responsibility decays. Opportunity without character collapses. Lincoln's lesson is clear. A nation stays free when its people remain willing to work, build, and steward freedom under God.
9: 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When you go in, tell them, hey, you heard about it on the You Ought to Know Show, and thank them for advertising. All right, we got Kristen Barclay in the line. 2026 Ford Bronco Badlands. Ooh, how you like that rascal?
12: Yeah. You know, they're so much fun to drive. I think they're fun to look at, but they're also fun to drive. And it's interesting or strange or ironic, I don't know. But I've seen a lot of Ford Broncos on the road in my area lately. Not Bronco Sports, but Ford Broncos, like a lot. Like to the point where I'm driving down the road and I'm like deciding, oh, well, if I ever bought one, would I get that color or would I get that one? Oh, I like the way that one's configured. So there must be, I don't know if there's an increase in popularity, increase in availability. I know there's an increase in availability. Mm-hmm. But maybe that employee pricing.
9: Right.
12: I don't know what models is available for the Bronco, but maybe that's been a big draw. I don't know.
9: Absolutely. And I think that goes across the line. I mean, as long as it's not a Raptor or something like that. But, yeah,
12: right.
9: I know.
12: Right, right.
9: Our local auto museum just gave one away this week, a Badlands.
12: Oh, wow.
9: Yeah.
12: Really? You know, the only, like, thing I didn't like about it, okay, I have two complaints about it. One is the badge, that Badlands badge. I think it looks super cool, mm-hmm. but I'm just wondering, like longevity, is it going to pop off? Or
9: right.
12: Are you going to be tempted to pull it off just because, you know how people are?
9: Oh, yeah.
12: The only other thing I didn't like about it is that, you know, it's noisy. The thing is, even the Jeep Wrangler is noisy too, so I guess if you're buying a vehicle that's really capable and made for off-roading, that's kind of just a trade-off, mm-hmm. so to speak. You know, I thought that it was a little bit improved from the last Bronco I had, so I don't know if Ford has put some more noise dampening in or something, because I was able to carry on a phone conversation a lot easier than I was previously. But I drove it, like, through downtown. I drove it on some country roads. I took it on some roads that really need to be repaved. I think Lightning McQueen must have paved them, Dave. They're so bumpy.
9: I like that.
12: And then I took it on the highway, and, you know, as far as, like, ride quality, it's great. I mean, I have no complaints. I didn't feel like it was too bumpy or anything else. Mine had the 2.7-liter twin-turbo V6, so 330 horsepower. Plenty of power, lots of acceleration. I mean, it's built for serious off-road performance with that upgraded suspension, and, of course, it has trail-focused features. But sometimes when you have vehicles that are built like that, they're a little bumpy or rough on the road. That wasn't my experience with this Bronco at all. I would say, and this isn't a Bronco complaint, I wish Ford would update their Ford Sync. I've just never been a huge fan of, like, their infotainment system. And so I wish they would just kind of spend some time on that. But I'm guessing, you know, the fact that U.S. News named it the best midsize SUV for off-roading, those are fighting words for the Jeep crowd.
16: Oh, yeah.
12: So, you know, I wonder how many, like, what their conquest sales look like. Mm-hmm. I don't think that that's really what they're going for, but I'm sure that there's some out there, you know?
16: Yeah. Oh, no, without a doubt.
12: Yeah, it feels like Team Jeep versus Team Bronco. One thing that I noticed, and I don't know what it's like out in California, but I was talking to my neighbor about this, and I said, you know, we have several Jeeps in our neighborhood. We have several Jeep Gladiators in our neighborhood. And they typically, this time of year, they've got their doors off and the tops off.
16: Mm-hmm.
12: I don't see, out of all the Broncos that I'm seeing, I've only seen one recently. One. Mm-hmm. That had the tops off and the doors off.
16: Yeah, you know, it's funny you say that because I haven't either. But I see way more Jeeps than I do Broncos. And I'm wondering if it's the ease of removing those components, okay, because Jeep's got it down to a science.
12: So I thought the same thing, right? I did. And then so I did a little research. So I started like kind of going on the internet, digging in some forums and et cetera. And people say that the Bronco's easier. One, because the hard top can come off in multiple pieces.
16: Mm-hmm.
12: Whereas, you know, with Jeep, it's got that really big panel, like in the rear section.
16: Right.
12: And I don't know about you, but I can't get it off on my own.
16: No.
12: And then, you know, another point that I didn't really think about is that the Wrangler, the mirrors are attached to the doors, whereas on the Bronco, the mirrors are mounted to the vehicle's body.
16: Mm-hmm.
12: So they're saying that it's actually Bronco is easier. It'd be cool to kind of take off the Bronco doors and take off the Jeep doors like at the exact same day, you know, within minutes of each other and just see.
16: Right.
12: Because I was thinking the same thing. But research says, no, that's not the issue. Now, talking to owners, maybe we would hear something different. I don't know. But, yeah, I was thinking the same thing.
16: Mm-hmm.
12: I did think the visibility was great as well. I feel like, you know, when I've driven a Wrangler, and I haven't had one in about a year, but I feel like I sit a little bit lower and I have a little bit less it's very upright, and there's a lot more flexibility in the Bronco.
16: Mm-hmm.
12: And I love the iconic design. I love the kind of throwback. But the trade-off is, you know, it's not the most fuel efficient. It's around 17 miles per gallon.
16: Wow.
12: I've got some friends that own Broncos, and they absolutely love them. They talk about how much fun they are to drive. And I asked them, I was like, well, what about the fuel economy? And they've all said, we don't care.
16: Right.
12: And I'm like, well, do you not care from an experience standpoint? Or they, what they said is they wouldn't change the design to improve the fuel economy because they love the kind of throwback.
16: Mm-hmm. Look.
12: So another, you know, interesting thing that I discovered in kind of talking to them and stuff. But, yeah, I mean, the thing is, there's multiple trims. You can go with the base, the Big Bend, the Outer Banks, the Badlands, or the Raptor. There's also a Heritage Edition and a Strop Edition. Or Strope. Yeah, the Badlands, the one I drove as tested, $71,425.
16: Yeah, that's about right.
12: You know, just throwing that out there. Yeah.
16: And there, by the way,
12: there's
16: a Raptor R.
12: In the Bronco.
16: Yeah, in the Bronco. Yeah, or Bronco R.
12: Didn't know that. Yeah, okay. Yeah.
16: Which is stupid fast. But I don't know why.
12: Yeah, I bet. Burn the rubber off the tires fast.
16: Yeah,
12: huh?
16: Right. Discount tire to discount tire.
12: Let me ask you, though, like, you know, for people who are seriously into the off-roading and terrain and, you know, they live that outdoor rugged lifestyle.
16: Right.
12: Do you really think they like, I don't want to say need the R, but is the R a selling factor? Does it draw people in?
16: In fact, it's funny you say that because I have a friend of mine. That's all he does. He modifies off-road vehicles. And he always, he just bought an R, or he was going to buy a Raptor R, and he took it out and he brought it back and he just bought a regular R. Too much horsepower. Can't control it. And you don't need it for the amount of money you're spending. But, you know,
12: there
16: are people that love, I have a guy that runs a construction company and he had to get an R, and I won't ride with him, but I mean, yeah, because he drives like a maniac. He does pre-running down in Baja. And, it's same thing with the T-Rex.
12: Higher car insurance, too, right?
16: Well, sure.
12: Higher car insurance.
16: Yeah. Tire car insurance. Yeah, there's a lot of positives and negatives. But, you know, I guess if you got the money, go for it.
12: I mean, it's cool that we have the options. You know, I remember I interviewed somebody years ago. It's probably, I mean, gosh, I've been doing this for a long time now. about 10 years ago, I guess, I was at a car show, and I was interviewing a lady who had a Hellcat, and she said, "Isn't it great where we live in America, and you can go and buy stuff that you don't need, but that you want?" And I think that, sorry about my dog, I think that just kind of sums up, you know, right. the fast vehicles like that, right? You don't need them, but isn't it cool that we have the ability to go buy them and drive them and, you know, enjoy them?
16: I had an 80-year-old went out and bought a Ram T-Rex.
12: What?
16: And he has about as much reason to be in a T-Rex and you and I need to be on the moon. But he just had to have it, you know, and he just had it.
12: Yeah, when it first was introduced, my neighbor was rolling off the specs to me, my next-door neighbor, and he doesn't talk cars to me very often, mm-hmm. but it was really funny because he's like, I really want one. And I could tell by the way he was, like, you know, going through the specs and stuff. He goes, "Have you driven one yet?" And I was like, "No, I haven't driven one." He's like, "I really want one." And I was like, "Yeah." I was like, "Well, I mean, are you looking for reviews? I can point you to a couple places." And he's like, "No." He goes, "I was hoping you drove one and you could convince my wife that I can get one." And I started laughing. And I was like, "Yeah, I don't think that's going to happen." As soon as she sees that price tag, she's
16: right.
12: Like, "Nope." So
16: well, yeah. it drives different than a Ford Raptor. I have to tell you, it really does. But anyway, yeah, going back to the Bronco.
12: Yeah.
16: I wanted to take the doors off and do it myself, but I found that it's better to do it with two people than one person.
12: Well, I agree. I mean, it's certainly faster. You don't have to worry as much about, you know, damaging your door or whatever. Mm-hmm. I think one of my things is there's not a lot of cargo space. I mean, there's some, but if you take the doors off,
16: yeah,
12: I know a lot of people are mostly leaving them at home, but right. I have friends who like to go kayaking and hiking and stuff like that, and so they would rather take the doors off when they get somewhere,
16: mm-hmm.
12: and they're okay with leaving them stored, but they were telling me that they just don't feel like there's enough space to put right. the doors back there and some of the gear they bring with them.
16: Exactly.
12: So, yeah.
16: Yeah,
12: I mean,
16: no.
12: I guess the solution is just put a roof rack on it, I guess.
16: I guess. I mean, it's, again, you know, and, you know, there's aftermarket equipment that'll help you take the doors off. It's a roller thing because mm-hmm. you have to lift it off the hinges. So everybody's got a fix for just about everything. So, but I like the Bronco. You
12: know, here's the other thing, though. I'll tell you, I see a lot, you know, Jeep, just empty every pocket. A lot of friends that own Jeeps, and they spend so much money on the aftermarket stuff. I talked to my friends who own the Broncos. And like most of them have only bought like a cool, you know, a couple cool things that like they weren't really off-road things. It was more like decals or whatever. So that's interesting too. I don't know how much the aftermarket for. I'd love to see a sales comparison: aftermarket for a Bronco versus aftermarket for a Jeep. You know, I don't know if that means that, you know, the Bronco just has everything everybody wants, or is it getting used off-road less?
16: Yeah, I still think Jeep is still, you know, king of the dirt or king of the sand.
12: You know. I mean, you say that, but U.S. News named this best midsize
16: no, I know.
12: SUV.
16: Yeah, but they're not saying.
12: I get you.
16: But they're not saying off road. They're just
12: no,
16: saying.
12: No, they did say off road.
16: Oh, it did say off road?
12: They said miss. Yeah, that's what I said. I said those are fighting words to Jeep.
16: Yeah.
12: Here's the thing. I think where the Bronco, in my mind, where Bronco stands out is it rides better on the road, but it still has that capability. It still has that ruggedness.
16: Right.
12: It can still perform.
16: Yeah.
12: That's where I see it edges it out, but, you know, I'm no expert.
16: Yeah, you are. You just got to get one.
12: There you go.
16: All right, kiddo. Hey, it's always wonderful talking to you. Say hi to the gang, and we'll talk next week.
12: Sounds great. Thanks, Dave.
16: All right. 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
16: 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Brian Armstead on the line in a 2026 Kia Telluride X-Pro. How you doing, bud?
29: I'm good. Actually, it's a 2027.
16: Oh, I'm sorry. You're right.
29: Hybrid X-Line SX Prestige. That's a lot of words there. But I got to tell you, Dave, if you recall a couple weeks ago, I had the privilege of driving with Conte Rollins in a Telluride X-Pro up to Philadelphia to vet the Lincoln Financial Field to see Curacao and Ivory Coast in the FIFA match. And, of course, I'm like, okay, I know when I go down and do the show, the match is going to be over. But it's been a great match. FIFA, I was a soccer goalie in high school, and I know that it's still not the number one most popular sport in the U.S., but darn, this was really an outstanding tournament. And whoever wins, Spain or Argentina, wish them all the best. And what better vehicle to go drive around in than a Telluride? You know, Dave, I always liked what Kia and Genesis and Hyundai have done over the years.
16: Mm-hmm.
29: And I actually thought about buying a Hyundai Santa Fe. Then I realized that at 6'9", it's probably a little small for me, particularly since I had this gigantic Lexus in the driveway. So I thought about the Palisade Hybrid. And I really like the Palisade Hybrid, but boy, I mean, if you want to go rugged, you've got a Telluride for you. My goodness, this thing is black jade green. I normally don't like vehicles with black wheels. It has 21-inch black wheels on it, gloss black alloy wheels. The jade green is like, it's like a green diamond. It's just so stunningly beautiful that if I were to buy a Telluride X-Line SX Prestige, it would be jade green with the black wheels.
16: Without a doubt, absolutely
29: stunning. Now, when you get inside, everything's blacked out. I prefer lighter interiors, but I mean, you know, I'm not complaining about anything on the inside at all. You've got the standard, you know, big screen. It's two 12.3-inch clusters that's housed within a big screen. Got all kinds of things on the steering wheel, including drive mode and terrain mode. And what a brilliant place to put them. So you're on a trail, and you want to go to terrain mode. You go snow, mud, stand right on the steering wheel with your thumb as you're on the trail. So that's really cool. I like that a lot. And then if you want the different drive modes, I've got Eco, Sport, and My Drive. You can select your own drive parameters with everything on the steering wheel. I can adjust the adaptive cruise control. I can adjust the different modes that the vehicles, the audio system, different things are in. And it's just an extremely well done piece of work here. Got two sunroofs, panoramic. The rear one is motorized. The front one is hand-drawn, which I really like because I don't want to always have – I just want to reach up and open it sometimes. I don't necessarily want to look up for a button and have to deal with that. Now, I'm going to give Kia some credit. There is one button on this center console. That's for volume. And then the HVAC buttons control temperature, fan speed, different modes. They're all buttons as well. You have a couple of other buttons, but they're mostly on the steering wheel and to the left of the steering wheel. But, you know, it doesn't drive you bananas. Like, everything that you have to do is within a screen, even volume controls and these kind of things. It drives me bananas. The only thing that I really wish every vehicle would have is a manual volume knob and a manual tuning knobs, because I like to, once I get past KCBQ, I like to stroll for different channels. Mm-hmm. I don't want to take my eyes off the dashboard and, you know, my head-up display, whatever, to do that, Dave. 2.5-liter turbocharged hybrid, 329 horsepower, 339 pound-feet of torque. Dave Stahl, I've been getting like 32 miles a gallon, and that is pretty impressive. Now, the EPA estimate is 31 combined, 30 city, 32 highways, so that's right on point. Annual fuel cost is about $1,500, and it's a hybrid. I mean, can't go any miles on the motor itself, but it gives you a lot of boost, and it provides that outstanding fuel economy, which, you know, the base Telluride is like 20 miles per gallon city, 26 highway for 22 miles per gallon combined. By the way, it comes in 10 different trims, from LX2 all the way up to the different X-Line Pro, different trim levels. For some reason, my computer is not. There we go. Let's get it all the way up to the X-Line. Starting at about $39,000 and ending up at about $56,000. My tester came out at $61,180.59,635 after a few add-ons, $1,545 for delivery and destination. Comfortable third row seat. I have the captain's chair, so I like that better because people can actually walk into the third row, Dave, as opposed to having to tilt back a seat to climb into the third row if you have seven passengers versus eight passengers. So I find that very useful, particularly with small families. You know, you don't want to get your kids caught in any seats or anything like that. Just let them walk into the back row, turn up that center aisle, and you're good to go. This upgraded trim level has Meridian Premium Audio, Dave. Really rocks and rolls. You know, when I'm listening to my old 70s music, you know, the Temptations and, you know, the Four Tops and the Eagles and America, you know, I like the sound stage that this vehicle provides. It's like premium, like Lexus, Audi, Mercedes type of premium sound from this Meridian system. And for a vehicle that is expensive by today's standards, but, you know, inexpensive by today's standards, it just really sounds terrific. Head-up display is clear. The Apple CarPlay is easy to set up. The seats are stitched. I've got really cool ventilated headrest here. Manual shades in the back, cool seats, whole nine yards. Just really have been enjoying driving it, Dave. Now, the whole thing about my trip to New York and my trip up and down, you know, the different cities here in Maryland, is the safety aspect, Dave. And as we both know, the whole Hyundai group, Kia, Genesis, Hyundai, they have a focus on safety that is, you get it all pretty much in the trim levels. Now, certain trim levels do not offer everything, but this Telluride offers forward collision avoidance assist, a highway driving assist too, blind spot view monitor, remote smart parking assist. You can literally pull your car into or out of a parking spot with the key fob. Now, I was in L.A. A couple weeks ago and, you know, trying to get out of the airport parking lot, I was in a Hyundai Palisade, and I was able to pull that bad boy out with the key fob. So mm-hmm. it's the same thing with the Telluride at different trim levels. This thing, it competes well with the Hyundai Palisade Hybrid. We talked about that. The Toyota Grand Highlander Hybrid, the Mazda CX-90 plug-in hybrid, the Honda Pilot Elite, and the Ford Platinum, Ford Explorer Platinum Hybrid. So I think across the board, Dave, if you want something that's safe and hold a lot of people, is hella good looking, and has a 10-year, 100,000-mile powertrain warranty, then you should really check out, you know, the Kia Telluride. Again, 10 trim levels, starting at just under 40,000, going all the way across 60,000. So there's a 39,190 is the starting MSRP for this vehicle. And if you don't need a whole lot of doodads and gigas, then, you know, that's going to get you just fine. It's a front-wheel drive version of it. You can get hybrids on some of the trim levels, not all of them. But, you know, I just think it's money well spent. You should go to Kia.com and you can check out your favorite one that they have available. And I believe they have some financial incentives on the looking for. Oh, they have local offers. You can explore local offers mm-hmm. by entering your zip code on the consumer site. Again, Kia.com, Dave. And I don't know if you spent any time in it, man, but they're really rocking and rolling. And I like the fact that these cars, a lot of them, are built right here in the USA. This one comes from, let's see, where is it built? West Point, Georgia, USA. Okay, so this is built in the USA. So good stuff. They're investing in the community. They're building some terrific cars. The whole group, Kia, Hyundai, Genesis. You know, I know they have different plants and all of them, but Kia, they're all good with me. So I really appreciate the opportunity to review this outstanding vehicle, Dave Stahl.
16: Absolutely. All right. Yeah, I'm in a Palisade right now, and I've got that green, and I got to tell you,
29: oh my God,
16: there's not many greens. I'm not a green kind of a guy for as far as paint goes, but this thing is amazing.
29: Now, you're in that metallic green that's just stunning on the Palisade.
16: Right.
29: It's the same color as my 95 E-Class Mercedes. It's a very emerald metallic green. It's stunning, but this jade green is totally different. It's like, I can't even describe it. But when I pulled up in the driveway, I was like, whoa, this is going to be a very good week here. Very, very good week. It's just absolutely gorgeous. Absolutely gorgeous.
16: Yeah.
29: So, yeah, green would not be my first choice. But if I were to buy this Telluride, jade green, and even the Palisade, that, you know, if I bought the Palisade, that metallic green is a monster.
16: Well,
29: I've had enough red cars and black cars. Go ahead, Dave.
16: Sorry. Well, I just say, if you're looking for a little bit more style, maybe a little bit more luxury, buy a Palisade. You want to get a little rough, edgy, off-road, get the Telluride.
29: That's it. In a nutshell, that is it. Because they have the same drivetrains and the same warranty. So, you know, just pick your poison and
16: go for it.
29: Have some fun. Because you're going to have a good time, no doubt about it.
16: All right. Well, hey, it's always good chatting with you. I tried to watch.
29: Match still on?
16: Huh? The what?
29: Is the match still on?
16: Well, I think it is. We had it on. But
0: right now, Spain is winning 1-0, and it's the 109th minute.
16: Makes no sense.
29: Okay, I'm about to race to the house.
16: All right, get out of here. Take off.
0: That's it.
16: See you, buddy.
29: Bye-bye.
16: All right, let's take a quick break. When we come back, a whole lot more right here on FM 96.1, AM 1170. The Answer.
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16: 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Gus is amazing. He has got the touch of class. He's got a bunch of GT40s, and they just don't take those cars anywhere. But if you have just a regular, everyday, normal car, they'll hook you up as well. Like I said, give them a call, 858-951-1494. They work with all the insurance companies, and they'll be happy to make you happy. All right, let's take a quick break. You're going to listen to the 2026 Hyundai Palisade Hybrid, kind of the sister to what Brian had. Take a listen.
3: Well, let's take a look at the 2026 Hyundai Palisade Hybrid. You know, the Kia Telluride has gotten a lot of people looking at it. So I just kind of wanted to throw in the Palisade. I got to tell you, I kind of looked at the Palisade as a stylish SUV and the Kia Telluride more of a off-road, kind of a more, you know, a rougher looking in a positive way. So my Palisade came in this amazing, it's called Robust Emerald, which is absolutely beautiful. It's got a great metal flake look to it, which was just really good. It comes with a 2.5 liter turbocharged four cylinder and two electric motors, and it makes the most powerful model in the Palisade lineup. 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I mean, a four-cylinder, that's pretty strong. 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So it's something to, you know, something to think about. This one also has, my particular model had an all-wheel drive, 21-inch alloy wheels. You know, the tow hitch system, and it's got a really nice, stylish cover. 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Dual panel sunroofs, LED lighting all the way around. Amazing headlights. I mean, even when they're off, it looks like they're on. But when they're on, serious. Roof side rails, tire mobility kit. You got a power lift gate, hands-free, smart cruise control, surround view monitor, remote park assist, really nice Napa leather, heated and ventilated front seats, Ergo Motion front seats as well, if you're so inclined, you know, massagers and what have you. First and second row relaxation mode. You know, I haven't tried that in this one, but I've had it before, and it's, I don't know, I'm kind of a hands-on driver kind of person. To me, that'd be fine if I was just sitting there on the side of the road taking a break after a long drive. My wife loves it. I mean, that's the first thing she turns on. Second row, heat and ventilated on the captain chairs, if that's the model you choose. The third row also heats on the outward side of the seats, the two outer seats. That's pretty good. And it's a power folding seat as well. You also get a heated steering wheel, three-zone climate control. The digital screen is 12.3 inches. You also have a heads-up heads-up display, Bose sound system with tons of speakers, Apple CarPlay, Android Auto, front and rear dash cams, which I haven't used those, but that, to me, with the way people are driving, doesn't sound like a bad idea. Wi-Fi hotspot, the phone charger is right there, easy to access. My phone did not heat up, which is a positive. Not that I've heard a lot of people say that different cars will cause that to happen. Got lots of safety airbags all the way around. It's got some alerts, forward collision, avoidance, lane keep assist and follow, forward attention. You've got blind spot collision avoidance, blind spot view avoidance, rear cross traffic, park assist, warning front and rear, rear occupant alert, rear camera, and an engine immobilizer. So that definitely keeps it packaged up. How does it drive? It drives really nice. It's got, you know, nice freeway abilities. It's got plenty, you know, it's not too big to where you can't, you know, park it, you know, at a restaurant or at the big box stores. Storage, like I said, once you flat, it depends on what you want to do. You know, it's an all-around. Now, here's the kicker. 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I can tell you, its base price on my model was $58,780, $500 for paint, mats $245, delivery charge $1,600. 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City fuel mileage 29, highway 30, combined 29. I was getting over 30, but I like the hypermile, so that's always a lot of fun to try to get it to do that as well. Again, just an amazing, amazing family hauler. You've got, they didn't have any of the governmental rollover tests, so you'll have to, you know, go to the website and see if you can't figure out where that is. But no, it drives really good. Now, one quirky little thing about it is how you start the car. It's got a stock on the right side of the steering wheel, and in the middle of the stock is a little blue button. You push that, that starts it, and you twist the handle, you know, I think it's to the top for reverse and to the bottom for drive, and park is at the end of the stock, and you push that in. So that's probably the only quirkiness about it. Downloading your phone, piece of cake. Your phone stays totally hooked up, you know, so you don't have to keep adding to it. Those days are, I would say, those days are pretty much.

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3: News this hour from Town Hall. I'm Mary Rose. The United States has announced another death of a service member as it launches more airstrikes at Iran. It is targeting the Revolutionary Guard in response to the killing of U.S. troops. The military says the latest death on Saturday was in Iraq during the controlled detonation of a downed Iranian drone. Former Deputy National Security Advisor KT McFarland is weighing in on Iran.
4: Appearing on Larry O'Connor's program on Salem News Channel, Katie McFarland discussed how regional energy infrastructure is reducing Iran's leverage over global oil markets.
5: While nobody's been paying attention, the Strait of Hormuz is becoming less relevant by the minute because countries in the Middle East are building pipelines to avoid the Strait of Hormuz, and they're also sending their tankers to the United States to fill up with American oil.
4: McFarland says the trend gives the United States greater strategic influence in the region. Willie Nelson, The White House.
3: Democrats face tough Senate map as competitive seats pile up. Correspondent Ken Lorman reports.
6: Democrats face a challenging path to regain Senate control in 2026, needing a net gain of 4 seats from their current 47, while Republicans defend only 2 competitive seats amid a 53-47 majority. Several Democrat-held seats in states like Georgia, Michigan, Minnesota, and New Hampshire could prove unexpectedly competitive due to the Democratic candidates and GOP gains in traditionally blue areas. Ken Lorman reporting.
3: 5 members of a Utah family have died after a flash flood swept through canyons in southern Utah where they were on a day outing. The Way County Sheriff's Office said the family had gone hiking Friday when heavy rains triggered a sudden devastating flood. The bodies of the 5 were recovered Friday evening and Saturday. More on these stories at townhall.com.
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11: 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Stay on their website. You might learn a lot. He just gave away a really nice barbecue to one of their good customers. Check them out. All right, we got Brittany in the house, and she is now a Porsche girl, full blown.
12: I'm kind of hooked.
11: Yeah, she's kind of hooked. She went and helped me host the Porsche Club at KUSI, and she's going to a hoity-toity dinner here next week.
12: Tuesday week? In a few days.
11: Yeah.
12: Thanks for the invite to TV and no and KUSI. You're great, but the breakfast after afterwards
11: awesome.
12: Even more fun.
11: Well, because it's like you sitting in the green room, doing nothing but you know, hawking these people about and find out where. Turns out she taught their kids. I mean,
12: just the social aspect was really fun.
11: Oh, that's a frisbee game.
12: Yeah, that's ultimate. Frisbee or frisbee golfer.
11: Oh.
12: So, listeners, Brendan comes in and he gives Dave, he's so good to Dave, he'll come in every hour and give him his options of what to watch.
13: I forgot to mention there's rugby on, too, if you want
11: to. Yeah, I like this.
12: He mentioned, what'd you call it? Disc golf?
13: It's disc golf.
12: Yeah. And he's like, whoa, whoa, whoa. I go, well, you got to show it. You got to show it because my kids would do it.
13: This is the U.S. Women's Disc Golf Championship.
11: I would be good at this.
12: Would you?
13: Really?
11: Oh, I'm really.
12: Oh, I
11: okay.
12: need you.
11: I'll teach you.
12: I can't throw, but this dog here can catch anything.
13: Here's the thing about disc golf. It's actually heavier than an actual Frisbee itself.
11: It looks like
12: it. There's a variety. You choose your disc based on what you want it to do. Turn right, turn left, short, long throw. Yeah.
11: See,
12: but I can't throw. No, I cannot.
11: You just need to practice.
12: Some of my students are so good. I do practice. We did. Mikey and I practiced, and then I was no good.
11: No, that's only because you have a very high level of doing well, and if you don't meet
12: a high standard,
11: you give it up.
12: I have a very high standard in a short amount of time
11: yes,
12: to get there.
11: Yeah, and then you just give it up.
12: Well, and then I go on to the very next thing.
11: And these guys are doing it in between trees.
12: Oh yeah, that's part of it.
11: When and I made a turn.
12: I set it up in our field, and I'll put it like around the backstop. The backstop purposefully will be in the way. I set it up in between two trees. I'll set it up a ramp to make it narrow. Yeah.
11: Hey, did you hear about Brexton?
12: Oh, yay! Wasn't congratulations. Yes.
11: Won his
12: Tell
11: first
12: our
11: race,
12: listeners. Yes, yes.
11: Gave the his dad bow, which was very nice. So yeah, it looks like mom's really going to help him, you know, project. Well, I mean, even Childress, he said that he's saving Kyle's car for when Brexton is able to drive.
12: I feel like I sent you something this week as well where another driver gave him a simulator or something.
11: Oh, I hadn't heard that.
12: Oh, yes. So a lot of people are behind him.
11: I'm sure he does. But, I'm sure he already has a simulator.
12: Oh, something like that.
11: I mean, his dad was behind him 1,000,000,000%.
12: Yeah, I'm sure he would take his dad over all of this. But
11: so they're racing at North Wilkesboro today. And this is a half mile. Track's been around since the 40s. They just now, they ran last year and they're going to start running this year. It's just the coolest old racetrack ever in North Carolina.
12: Did you say cool because of the nostalgia?
11: Yeah, the nostalgic aspect of it.
12: So did Sheldon race yesterday?
11: No, nobody did. They didn't. That division didn't race. It was a truck race.
12: What?
11: Yeah.
12: That division just, we're not putting you on the
11: they
12: schedule.
11: They give them breaks every once in a while.
12: Oh, okay. That's how much I pay attention.
11: So Brendan's buddy, Nunez.
12: The actor? Former actor, yeah.
11: Well, what's the name?
13: He's still a current actor.
11: You know that show he's in?
13: It's in Malcolm in the Middle.
11: And he was
12: in the middle.
11: Malcolm in the Middle. These guys were lapping him, and he didn't know whether to go high, low, up, down, in.
13: He caught up at the end.
11: But when he got out of the car, he was he was all heated, and they had to take him in an ambulance. He's not in shape.
12: He's not helping his cause.
11: He's not in shape. He's got to be in shape.
12: You do have to work out.
11: Because you know how hot you get in a race car.
12: Yes, I do.
11: Yeah, and he.
12: But how long are they out there? Like 3 hours?
11: No, it was a 250 half mile, 250 laps.
12: But including
11: and virtually no wrecks.
12: Oh, okay.
11: So, but I mean, it was, and of all people to do well in the top three,
13: Shane Van Ginsburg.
12: Right on.
11: He doesn't do well in ovals. He's a road course guy. But he...
12: So he did well in the oval. So now he's...
11: Out of all of the other
12: cars,
11: he stayed at the bottom of the track, and everybody else was either in the middle or the top.
12: So they're not going to paint him into a corner and just be a road course guy.
11: Okay.
12: This is good.
11: So you weren't here last hour.
12: No, I was not.
11: Okay. So did you happen to watch last weekend's race, the NASCAR race? Where were they?
13: Last week?
11: Where Mr. Wallace.
13: They were in Atlanta.
11: Yeah. They were Atlanta Motor Speedway. I don't know if you've seen the race because I think you were here. But...
12: Oh, I was driving. I was on my tour.
11: That's right.
12: That's where I was.
11: So Wallace was, and you know you can't go below the yellow line.
12: Oh, he got a penalty or something.
11: Did you actually get to see that?
12: I didn't see it. I heard about it.
11: Okay. So he...
12: Oh, yeah. After. Did they install this penalty after the race?
11: No. I hit it the minute he did it.
12: Oh, okay.
11: But he's saying he was pushed down, and Brendan said...
13: That whatever the rule is, that's where you're going to get. So if other drivers are pushing you down, you got to push back.
12: Okay.
11: Or not hold your line. And I think, I'm almost pretty sure, Brendan can double check the video, the whole car went below the line.
13: It was. Wow. Yes, that is correct.
11: He didn't do just two wheels.
12: So why do you think he did that? Just a lapse. He's tired. He wasn't thinking.
11: No.
12: Like, just an honest mistake because...
11: No, he did it because he was in, second place?
13: Yes, he wanted to get...
11: And he did not want to get knocked back. He didn't want to get out of the gas. He didn't want to give anybody any space. Instead, he just made a reaction.
12: Just hoping he wouldn't get caught? You know, there's cameras everywhere.
11: He knew he was going to get caught. I mean, that's...
12: So then he was going to complain himself out of
11: it. So then he went dark for 25 hours.
12: Like, not responding to anybody, right. Anything.
11: Everybody was panicked. You know, where's he at?
12: Oh, his team?
11: He's got to stop doing that. Take your medicine.
12: Yeah, just be professional. It is your job. That's why when I was down there in the pits right before the race started, I was so impressed with how professional they were. Right. And they're like, yeah, I mean, that's their job.
11: That's it.
12: It was matter of fact. Like, of course they're going to be cordial. Of course they're going to smile. Of course they're going to do the autographs. I was still super impressed.
11: But he was blaming everybody else.
12: Well, he's gotten away with that before. It's like middle school kids. Like
11: He can't take responsibility. And I understand. He wants to win. So now he lost 27 points.
12: You know, maybe it was and like an out-of-body experience. And I'm not getting all out there, but I did something in high school once, and it was odd. It was not my character. I pushed somebody. I think I grabbed somebody and threw him into the bleachers. I know, right? That is not me at all. But I was so mad. I was seeing red, and it truly felt like an out-of-body experience. Like, my body did it without me thinking.
13: Right. Well, the thing that's...
12: I'm not kidding.
13: About how many times has that happened? With Bubba Wallace, it just seems like every single race.
12: That was my one and done. Yeah. It was very weird.
11: But see, you were cognizant of it afterwards, and maybe you thought... Okay. I shouldn't have done it.
12: Oh, I thought it immediately. While I'm doing it, I'm like, what's going on?
11: But see, he doesn't think.
12: Oh, he does it often. He doesn't Sorry. Think that Bubba, way. I tried.
13: I was talking about this on the Sports Corner earlier, where just after the post race, Bubba goes on to say, like, no, he was not happy that three of his other teammates were in the top five, including himself.
12: He was not happy?
13: He was not. No, he kept saying, like, yeah, but my car didn't do well. It's my team's fault, and they need to do better.
12: Oh,
13: and my teammates, I couldn't care less about my team. I'm trying to get up there and stuff.
12: What?
13: So.
11: He keeps that up.
12: I don't understand that.
11: He keeps that up. He's going to go down the Decker road of success. You know who that is?
12: No, sir.
11: Decker?
12: No.
11: The good young lady that races in the truck series.
12: Oh, and complains. You mean this year? Yes. Oh, that's her name, Decker? Yeah, I know exactly. And yeah, you're not helping yourself.
11: No.
12: There are 500 other people that are ready for your spot.
11: Without a
12: shadow. Or want your spot. I don't know how many are ready for it. But
11: I know. It was very unfortunate. God. It was unfortunate. It was sad. But it was predictable. The minute he dropped below the line, I knew all hell was going to break loose.
12: You know, even at the NASCAR, he was pouting. Did he get second? At the NASCAR, I meant at the base.
11: Did
12: he get second? I remember seeing him sitting on the wall,
13: five,
12: pouting.
13: Like, if you're talking about the NASCAR, the Atlanta one, he was in second.
11: No. At San Diego.
13: In San Diego, he got second.
12: Thought he got second.
13: He got
12: Kyle
13: second.
12: Got, Larson got third. Mm-hmm. And Larson's all happy. He's talking about what a beautiful race, this place.
11: Not,
12: I love the people.
11: Not Bubba.
12: And then second place, Bubba.
11: I know. And you know, the first thing I'd do if I was Bubba, I'd get rid of my first name and go back to my real name.
12: Oh, what is it?
11: James. Isn't it James?
13: No, it's... hold on. I'm going to get this
11: Google
13: right
11: it.
13: Here.
12: Yeah, maybe he needs that, the sense
11: of
12: maturity.
11: Yeah, just get rid of it. You don't need it. You know, you complain about it all.
13: William.
12: William? Yeah, he should go with William.
11: Bill Wallace. Billy.
12: Nope, that's childish. Billy.
11: Bill Bubba?
12: Correct, we're trying to get out of that.
11: Let's take a break.
12: Okay, Dirt Dude's calling in.
11: Is he?
12: Well, I got two-day show.
11: I think we should. 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
0: 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And he supports Barona Speedway 1,000,000%. He races out there. His kid races out there. And he gives so much back to Barona Speedway. They really couldn't do it without them. And speaking of somebody they couldn't do it without, we got Dirt Dude on the line. You got to be one tired puppy. 2 days of racing. All right, where are you?
2: Difference of the days was hello?
1: Yes, yeah, you're back. Hear you.
2: Annabelle, yeah, I'm already starting to talk. Yeah, it was a great 2 days. Yes, I'm tired. It was a long 2 days.
0: Oh, man.
2: The difference in 2 days is amazing. I mean, just day one, we did a Friday race, which is kind of hard to do on a Friday, but, you know, like everyone's still traveling, or, you know, people that came here for Thursday already made the practice. People that are coming down here were, you know, already here. Day one, we had our junior sprints. Ben Dalton got a main event win. Wow. Chloe Carty got a main event win in the Sportsman Minidorf. And we'll go to Masters Minidorf. Finley Willingham got a main event win. The big track, Black Widow Deuce IMC Sport Mods. Steven Luch got a main event win. That was a good show. I'm trying to remember, there was someone, might not have been here. It might have been another one. Trying to build up to that story. And then IMC Hobby Stocks, Edward Finger got a main event win. That was a good close one. Him, Thomas Dafferin, Cody Dafferin. It was a good battle. The track just stayed really good. Ball Auto Group IMC Modifieds. We had a guy come out from Las Vegas, Jonathan Mulhaney, and he had a good running car. Him and Matt Hicks had a battle, and then I guess I found out they were friends. They raced legend cars together.
1: Right
2: so
1: on.
2: They were like, yeah, you know, we used to race together a long, long time. I'm trying to remember, there was a guy that came back. I don't see it. He came out of like he went back to like Colorado. He came down here for a 1 day event, and he went back to his track because he's running a championship at his track.
1: Oh,
2: so he's
1: goodness.
2: Trying to get as many points as he can for IMCA. So it was cool to see that. And to IMCA Sport Compacts, Marcy McAllen got a main event win. Charlie Carty and her had a good battle the whole time, and she got around Charlie.
1: Charlie Carty was in a Sport Compact.
2: Yep, he got a rental, borrowed a rental from someone. It was cool to watch him go. He's talented.
1: Yep.
2: And then the last one for the night was Proper Plumbing IMCA Hobby Stocks, IMCA Stock Cars. And that was Bo Partain came here from Casa Grande, Arizona. And, okay, so it was this one. This guy, Devlin Smith, he came from Las Cruces, New Mexico to race with us for 1 day. He drove all the way down here from Las Cruces, New Mexico, drove back home because he had a Saturday race at Votto Speedway, which is in, I think, New Mexico, right there in the border. Yeah, I heard a lot of people talk about Votto and how it's a cool track. Thomas Soper actually raced there before.
1: We have him in studio.
2: So he was familiar. You have him in studio.
1: Wow. I think next week.
0: That's a heck of a drive.
2: The big chief. Yeah. When you're racing for points, I guess you go wherever you can, because there was nothing. We were the closest thing that was around that you could go get.
0: Oh, IMCA, IMCA points.
2: Yeah.
0: Right, gotcha.
2: But then he's also racing for champion, because he could have stayed here and got more IMCA points, but if you win an IMCA championship, your points, you get more points for that than any other just an IMCA win.
0: Mm.
2: So, like, that adds more. So if you're going for a championship and, like, a state championship, track championship, all that. It all depends on the points. And IMCA has different scoring on all their points. Mm-hmm. So when you stay closer to home, you get more points. When you're in your state and you get a state championship, that's more points. If you go out of state, you get like less points. But you know, everything all adds up. Mm-hmm. So that was day night. Our night one was a really nice track. Hot. Sun went down though, and it was nice and cool. We kept trying to keep water on it, and it was really good on the bottom. No one wanted to venture up to the top, so it was not a two groove track, but it was, you could work the bottom and the middle was what you had. Really good racing. I mean, Brandon Jacina and I were running down.
3: Yeah, he helped you, right?
2: Yeah, and it was, you know, we had a great time. A lot of people were like, "Hey, it sounded great," and we were just amazed at the racing that there was in the main event. It was really good. So then we go home, recharge, come back the next day on day two, which is the Saturday. We start all over again. Emma Engel got a junior sprint main event. She was in Kara Bush's car. Mm. And then to the sports meteor, Chloe Carter got her second main event win.
3: Wow.
2: That was, she had a good weekend. And then on the Masters mini dwarf, Cody Isabella got a main event win. And then on to the big track, we started off with the Black Widow Diesel IMCA Northern Sport Mods. Thomas Soper got a main event win. And which was, we found out, we had gotten some bad news like right before we even started. A friend of ours, Phil Confer, his dad passed away.
3: Aww.
2: Jack Confer passed away.
0: Oh,
2: Friday morning. So Phil calls Brandon in the booth, and I hear him. He's like, you know, he was sad about it. And I'm like, what's going on? He holds up his phone, and I see Phil Confer. I'm like, oh, something must have happened. Mom, Dad, or Heather, his wife. And, you know, after he got done, by the time he got done, Thomas Soper was already in there telling me that, yeah, his dad passed away. So Thomas Soper dedicated his night to, he's like, I'm going to get a main event win for Jack.
3: He called it out ahead of time?
2: He did.
3: Oh, like, nice.
2: That's pretty brave to do that.
3: That's nice. Yeah.
2: Phenomenal car. No matter what, he was out in front no matter what. No one could catch him. No one could, you know, just keep up with him. And it was just great to see. And he was, like I said, he was on a mission that night. Going to the next one, we had IMCA Hobby Sox. Thomas Daffron got a main event win. Edward Finger came in second. So they switched back and forth between their night. A couple classes did, because then Ball Auto Group, IMCA Modified, Matt Hicks got a main event win. And Jonathan Mulhaney came in second. And the night before, they were opposite, first and second. Yeah. So it was cool to see that. Good battle. Mulhaney, he started 11th and finished second. He had to work his way through the field. Yeah, and then that track came in really good. I'll explain it here in a minute. IMCA Sport Compact, Chance Wade got his first main event win out of the five or six races he's been in so far.
3: Wow.
2: He was like just above a rookie.
3: Wow.
2: And that was totally cool. Proper Plumbing IMCA Stock Cars, Bo Partain out of Casa Grande got the second main event win. So he doubled it up for the weekend. And because the first night you had bottom to middle was the track. And then Saturday night you had middle to top, maybe a little bit of bottom. So what we did the first night was we watered everything and then ran it in and then came back during intermission and then watered everything again and then rolled it back in. On Saturday night, they watered it all the way around, rolled it in, and in intermission, they watered the top and kept the bottom a little dry. So it kind of got where it was still kind of tacky, and then when they rolled the top in and started going it, they were up against the fence. I mean, that's one of those cool things to see, that these guys are putting it up against the wall.
3: That's cool from staging. You can see them coming out of turn four and getting close to that wall, and you're waiting and staging. Oh, that's exciting.
0: Well, where do you duck?
2: And so that was the weekend. It was great. The racing was just amazing. I'm looking forward to like next year again for the summer shootout, because it's when we see a lot of these drivers make the trip out here, and, you know, it's cool to see them. Like a couple of drivers that I know, I'm like, I'll see you next year. He's like, yep, we'll come back down. They're like up in like Northern California or, you know, up north, then they come down, and they'll come out for that. Next race is August 1st. We're going to feature Sport Mods, IMCA Sport Mods, IMCA Stock Cars, SoCal Lightning Sprints with Wings, Dwarf Cars, Pony Stocks, and Pure Stocks,
0: cool.
2: And our junior drivers.
0: Wow, you got it all in.
3: Good job, Dirt Dude.
2: Gotta hustle it. Gotta hustle it. Always be closing.
0: Well, with two races, you noticed we didn't do any chit chat. We let you get it in.
3: Biting my tongue.
2: Yeah. Now you can chit chat and talk about yourself. And
0: yeah, right.
2: I don't know. It was good. Like I said, it was fun. It'd be nice to go back to a normal race weekend again, where it's just, you know, one night. And, you know, it's. And back to seeing our normal cars. You know,
0: a lot of people.
2: Cars. I kind of miss.
0: A lot of people.
2: Yeah. Friday was kind of low, but then Saturday was a lot better. And the car count was really good both nights. Like, so we lost a couple from Saturday, or Friday, but then we gained a couple on Saturday. It was all good.
0: All right. Well, hey.
2: Forward to the next one.
0: As long as you had fun.
2: It was on IMCA TV, so if anyone wants to watch a flashback or rerun,
0: it's
2: on IMCA TV.
0: Excellent. All right. Well, that's even better news. All right. Cool. Well, then I guess we'll talk to you in 2 weeks.
2: Yep. Hopefully.
0: Unless something comes up and you want to talk about it next Sunday, because we're here.
2: Well, I don't think I got anything next Sunday, but the Sunday after I'll be back on talking race results.
0: Sounds like a plan. Good talking to you, Dirt Dude, the announcer at Barona Speedway Extraordinaire. All right, we're going to take a quick break. Scott Delosio, another announcer, this time from Paris Auto Speedway. Coming up next, talking about, I think, another demo derby coming up right here on FM 96.1 AM 1170.
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6: Most Americans think of Abraham Lincoln and they think of the Civil War or the Emancipation. But in 1862, he signed another hugely significant piece of legislation, the Homestead Act. It offered eligible Americans up to 160 acres of land, not as a prize for the powerful, but as an opportunity for ordinary families willing to live on it, work it, and build something lasting. Why did it matter? Because Lincoln understood that freedom was not merely the absence of tyranny. Rather, freedom required responsibility, labor, stewardship, and moral courage. A free people must be given room to build, but they also must be willing to cultivate what they have been given. That still matters today. Liberty without responsibility decays. Opportunity without character collapses. Lincoln's lesson is clear. A nation stays free when its people remain willing to work, build, and steward freedom under God.
0: 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Any kind of a vehicle that you've got that needs exhaust from manifold to tailpipe, Ed Hansen can do it all. They do phenomenal work. They use nothing but the best of the best equipment. They've got technicians working there that's been there forever. And when it comes to any type of a challenge, they have it. No problem. Hands down. 619-698-7030. Take a run over there. 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Also, Black Forest Automotive. If you've got a BMW, Porsche, or Mini and you're looking for a dealer alternative, these guys are amazing. Just give them a call. Talk to Steve. Tell him you heard it on the radio. 858 292-1192. 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Scott Delosio on the line, most likely sitting in a very air-conditioned house at this moment.
7: Kind of, sort of. been removing cactuses today, so.
0: What?
7: Yeah, I planted a massive cactus garden probably 25 years ago.
0: What were you thinking?
7: Well, I wasn't thinking they were going to get taller than the damn house. But.
0: I just going to say, we've got them, too. I mean, I told my wife, I said, what in the world are you doing? These things are 20 feet tall.
7: Yeah. So I've been in the last 3 weeks.
0: Hacking them down?
7: Yeah, I'm going to knock them down. We're going to plant potatoes where they're at. So I'm going to leave a couple of them that fruit real well.
0: Right, exactly. So you got a big race coming. You didn't race last night, did you?
7: No, we had that race we talked about, right. The micro race, first ever one. And
0: how'd it work out?
7: It didn't happen. We started getting worried early in the week about car count.
0: And,
7: you know, somebody got a hold of me from Central California and said, you know, there's a huge race up in Washington where a bunch of Central California cars are already at. So I think that was Wednesday, and we put the word out, you know, if you plan on coming and racing with us for this deal, you know, let us know.
0: Mm-hmm.
7: And I think we had 4 cars let us know. And you just can't do
0: you
7: that.
0: You can't do that. No, you can't do that.
7: So we canceled that show. We're going to run micro sprints again. Well, that'll be the first time on August 29th.
0: Mm-hmm.
7: That night they're going to run also with the 2 Lightning Sprint Car clubs, the Barona Club, the SoCal Lightning Sprint
0: mm-hmm.
7: Cars,
0: mm-hmm.
7: and the California Lightning Sprint Car is going to join them that day. So that should be a great race with those 2 clubs, co-sanctioned race with them. Plus, we're going to still have 2 classes of micros, see what happens. Hopefully, everything works out. We'll have all those guys back next year.
0: Yeah. You know, if they love the track, which I'm sure they will, then that'll give them a good guarantee they'll come back.
7: Yeah, you know, the plan was this week he was going to reshape the quarter mile track. They were going to run on the inner quarter mile track.
0: Mm-hmm.
7: And the entrance to 1 and 3 on the quarter mile is a little bit narrow, as is the actual corners on the quarter mile track. So mm-hmm. he was going to widen all that stuff out to accommodate that type of those cars. And he got to Thursday, and that's a lot of work to do. And he goes, we'll do it. Come August, we'll do that work.
0: Right.
7: It'd be a little bit hotter then, you know, so what the heck?
0: I bet it was hot up there, too.
7: Yeah, it's a problem up here. I'm sure you guys are getting the same things in the humidity.
0: Ugh, terrible.
7: You know, I'm from Michigan where we have bad humidity. And this is nothing like that, but living here over 50 years now, it's like it kicks your rear end.
0: Yeah, because you're not used to it. Then when you get hit with it, it's like, holy moly.
7: I had relatives when I was a little kid, they'd come to Michigan from here, and they'd be changing clothes 2-3 times a day and taking showers. I'd ask my dad, why are they doing that? And the first time I went back after 2.5 years living out here, I figured out why they were doing it in a real hurry.
0: Yeah, no kidding. They're going, okay, I get this. I get it. So you do have, Night of Destruction coming up next week?
7: Yeah, back with Night of Destruction off the biggest crowd of the year of any event we've had was the last Night of Destruction. So we're back with Night of Destruction this week. And, you know, Don's been, for the last 3 months, every race, he's been giving bicycles away.
0: Yeah, that's what you were saying.
7: Well, this race, for the micros, he went out and got an e-bike.
0: Oh.
7: So instead of bicycles for this coming up Night of Destruction, since the micros got canceled, he's going to give an e-bike away to a fan. So every fan who comes in is going to get a raffle ticket as they enter, and everybody's eligible to win this e-bike.
0: Sweet. So they don't have to pay for anything. All they got to do is show up, buy an admission ticket, and it gives them an opportunity to win an e-bike.
7: Yeah, exactly.
0: How cool is that?
7: Yeah, it's fun. You know, it's good to see. It's just good to see people having fun at the races. That's the main thing. If you don't do that, you're not going to. You want people to come back.
0: Well, of course.
7: You know, and that's why, you know, we brought back the dance contest and everything, because you take a kid to the racetrack, and the kid dances and has fun. Mom and dad ask him the next week, you know, or next month, I should say, you want to go back? The kid's probably going to say, yeah.
0: Sure.
7: But, you know, if you got a boring show where it's just racing,
0: Right.
7: And the kid gets bored, and the parents ask him, you got to go back. The kid says, no, guess what? They're going to take him somewhere else.
0: Right. And by having the dancing, they interact with other kids, and they may not know the kids until they start dancing. And then next thing you know, hey, I want to go back and see Billy. I want to go back and see Jamie or whatever.
7: Yeah, well, if you look on our Instagram and our Facebook pages, you'll see the size of the some of the kids' crowds we've had dancing lately. It's unbelievable.
0: American Bandstand.
7: Yeah. You know, we also, another thing that really is a big bugaboo with Don is we got to finish this show early in a timely manner.
0: Right.
7: Yeah, we try to have people there ideally 2.5 hours after the first race starts. Because the last thing you want to see, and growing up in the Midwest, I saw it when I was a little kid. It's like a little kid falling asleep in the grandstands.
0: Right.
7: You know, you don't want that no matter what. And when people, you know, when shows get run till 11 or 1, which was, you know, that was a big thing. It was a big thing, but it happened a lot when I was a kid. We go to races and we'd be there till 11:30
0: or midnight.
7: You know, that's just no good.
0: Yeah, because promoters back then, they wanted you to stay as long as you could to watch all the racing, but you got to take in consideration kids, because that's your future. And if they're falling asleep and there's nothing to keep them entertained, yeah, then you lose them.
7: Yeah, exactly. You know, I'm doing, coming up in August, I think 9 nights of demolition derbies at the Orange County Fairgrounds.
0: Wow.
7: And anytime you go to a fair show, they want that show, the fair management wants that show run quick.
0: Yeah.
7: Out,
0: yeah.
7: You know, so people go out in that midway and spend more money.
0: Right. Don't be sitting there watching cars go around or crashing into each other.
7: Yeah. I mean, that's, you know, even when we were running, we used to run sprint cars during the fair. You know, just one show during the fair, I should say. But, you know, they wanted that show done like a little over an hour if it could happen.
0: Holy mackerel.
7: And that's hard to do when you're running sprint cars.
0: Yeah.
7: You know, qualifying, hot laps, heat races, and main events. So we run a little longer than that, but they want you in and out. And then if you crash a car, I think people don't take into consideration, if you crash a car, there's a yellow flag. That's going to add time.
0: Yep.
7: If you're at a race where a car flips and there's not a lot of sprint car race you go to where not at least one car flips a night, once that car flips, if the driver's not injured till the green flag comes back out, probably talking 8 or 10 minutes. So what happens if 4 cars flip? Then you're talking, you know, 32 to 40 minutes added to the show. So, you know, you want to get people in and out. You want to have fun. Want to come back.
0: Yeah. And the fair remembers that stuff too.
7: Oh yeah. Yeah, for sure. Yeah. For sure.
0: So you got to take care of the fans. You got to take care of the racers. You got to take care of the fair people.
7: Well, I've always said, you know, like in racing, there's 3 elements. There's the racetrack, there's the racers, and there's the fans.
0: Right.
7: You don't have a racetrack. Drivers, racers have nowhere to race. The fans don't need to come.
0: Right.
7: You don't have racers, you don't need the racetrack. You don't need the fans.
0: Right.
7: You don't have fans, you ain't going to have the racetrack or the drivers. So you've got to kind of balance it between all three.
0: And he would challenge anybody to try it.
7: Yes.
0: It's not as easy as it looks.
7: No, I...
0: You know that, if anybody does it. I mean, otherwise there'd be 101 promoters.
7: I've been fortunate in the years I worked in racing here, I just got to say it's about 50 years now, that I've worked for the best promoters around off and on. You know, Harry Oxley, the Oxley family at Costa Mesa, John Lattiser and San Bernardino Speedway, the Agajanians, and now Don Kazarian.
0: Yeah.
7: You know, and it's not, see, you see a ton of promoters come and go.
0: Oh yeah.
7: Because they all think they're going to make $1 million.
0: Right.
7: The way they think they're paying that is they're going to pay, you know, these huge purses. All of a sudden it's like, well, I didn't realize it cost that much to run a racetrack.
0: Right.
7: You know, I didn't realize how much time it takes. That's where there's such a big turnover. So you got people like the Oxleys and Jim Naylor, Ventura, Don, you know, they do it because they love racing. Ain't getting rich. I don't know many short track racers promoters who are getting rich.
0: No.
7: Or racers, actually.
0: No. True.
7: You know, it's for the love of the sport.
0: Right. Well, even Brittany says, you know, because Barona a while back, they started doing payouts. And she says, my gosh, I finished the race. and I got $50. You know, man, that's what it costs for me to come to the race. I got the race for free. So yeah. it doesn't take much to make a driver happy.
7: Well, what they used to do when I was at Speedway Motorcycle Racing, and this is back in the 80s, the heyday, you know, you could win both main events like at Costa Mesa or San Bernardino, and they paid overage by the amount of fans who were there.
0: Oh.
7: So there were times, you know, a guy'd win one main event, finish second, the other one, he's taking home over $3,500.
0: Wow.
7: But for everybody who didn't transfer out of their heat race, move up the program, they gave him a $5 bill.
0: Unbelievable. Yeah.
7: And that was a big deal. You know, if you made the mains, you made the semis back then, you got some decent money. If you made the mains and won, you got some real good money. But if you didn't, they handed you a $5 bill after the races. And everybody was happy with that. Because if I remember right, the entry fee was $5 back then.
0: Right, so exactly.
7: You just said what Brittany said, so you got to race for free.
0: Mm-hmm, exactly. And that just adds to it. All right, buddy. Hey, get out there and start hacking on that cactus.
7: Yeah, that's next Sunday morning now. We'll do it every on Sundays.
0: At Oh Dark 30.
7: Yeah, exactly. You got that right.
0: All right, sir. Always good talking to you. Have a great rest of your weekend, and we'll talk to you down the road.
7: Sounds good. You guys have a great day down there, and stay cool.
0: You got it, buddy. All right, this is Racer Radio FM 96.1 AM 1178. The Answer.
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0: 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The Answer. 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He's got a four-wheel dyno, so he can pretty much tune anything you've got, and he mainly does a lot of the cars for Barona Drag Strip, and I think that's why you see so many people going up to Barona, because of the competition and the fabulous show, the promoter and the announcers, and I think we got one on the air right now, Charger Steve. How you doing, buddy?
13: Hey, Dave. How are you?
0: Doing good. You relaxing? Air conditioned? Got your feet up?
13: You know what? Today, I am, because things are going to get busy, so I figure I would take a couple days to try and do some things around the house and relax and get ready.
0: I find it hard to believe you're relaxing, but I'll believe you if you tell me.
13: Yes, I promise you I am. I'm actually doing some painting, so I'm trying to relax my brain. And
0: oh. Yeah, I didn't know you were an artist. That's really cool. I'd like to see some of your stuff.
13: One day.
0: We'll put a show on at KUSI. Nobody will believe it.
13: Yeah, well, if I had time to practice, I might be good, but at this point, you know.
0: Hey, when you retire, that's all the way around the corner.
13: That's right.
0: So you guys didn't run Friday night because Barona had a two-night Friday and Saturday.
13: Right. The next two-nighter would be next weekend, 24 and 25, and that is the Friday night street legal, mm-hmm. and then the following day, the Patriot series.
0: That's a great. I've had people tell me about it. That's a great series.
13: Yeah, the AFX cars are my favorite.
0: Me too, actually.
13: Yeah, they're so cool.
0: Yeah, I thought about you. I seen a 67 or 68 Plymouth FXX on Bring a Trailer.
13: Yeah. Are you in the market for cars?
0: I couldn't even afford the subscription. Are you kidding me? I'm in the same world you're in.
13: Yeah. We're all in the same boat.
0: But that'll be next weekend. I highly recommend, folks, if you've never been to the Friday night event, and just for the general admission, what does it run to do the Friday? Just to go watch.
13: I think it's $15, something like that. Not very much.
0: Can't even get lunch for that.
13: No, yeah, I went to McDonald's. It was $24. So, you know,
0: yeah,
13: it's all relative. But it's a lot of fun, and they're open until 11 p.m. now.
0: Yeah.
13: For our summer hours, so you get that extra hour in there. Starts at 6 o'clock, and we have some helmets you could borrow if you want to. If you've never tried it before, that would be the day to check it out.
0: Right.
13: And you get plenty of time on the track, and there's a lot of great people there, and they teach you. You know, you learn as you go if you're not familiar, because everyone's always willing to help out. Share. Of course, the track officials are real knowledgeable, mm-hmm. so they'll.
0: Well, and that's just it. The track officials and the people that work, they're all ex-racers. And they love nothing better to tell stories and share their experiences. And, because when you stop and think about it, most people think a drag strip, you just get on it and stand on it. And there's so much more that comes into it. And those little tricks of the trade could get you a first place trophy.
13: Yeah, and with the bracket races, anybody could win them.
0: Right.
13: Not super familiar with drag racing when I first started working in the track, and I realize now that there really is a lot to it. I mean, mm-hmm. yeah, I mean, it's the car, it's the conditions, it's the track, it's the weather, it's the tree and reaction time. I mean, there's just so many different Jeez. Things that could make you great or all blow it at the same time. So getting that time in the seat is really valuable, and I think I want to say racing is $40.
0: Yeah, I think that's the last time I had RJ on. It was $40 all night of racing,
13: unlimited till we close.
0: Yeah, that's crazy.
13: Yeah, it's really great and super fun. The ambiance is cool. We get a lot of different age brackets down there. Everybody from the youngsters to the old fellers.
0: Yeah, and like I said, it's. And all you got to do is go to the website. You can take a look on the website. It'll tell you anything and everything you need to know so that you could go, somewhat educated before you go. That's why I say if you just went up with a couple of friends, buddies, the wife, always helps to bring the wife, let her get an idea of what it's about and explain, hey, let's take our family car and both of us run. You run it, I'll run it, see how well we do.
13: There are couples, there's brothers, there's father and son. They're having a great time out there. You get a time slip, so you'll be able to check and follow your progress and all that good stuff.
0: Put it in a frame, hang it over the fireplace.
13: I'm sure your wife would love all that.
0: Oh, absolutely.
13: Go to the track, hang time slips in the fireplace.
0: Absolutely.
13: But yeah, super fun. They also have a lot of other great races coming up. The import race is coming. Mm-hmm. That's on August 8th. And they have Summit, of course, and some other surprises. I'm going to be down there for Race Wars. I think there's going to be a Goblin Gambler. I think there's a match race, King of the Track. I mean, there are just so many different things. Jeez. If you don't participate, you can just come and check it out. The site is raceverona.com.
0: Oh, great.
13: Raceverona.com.
0: I'm going to write that on there. A little bit off subject, raceverona.com. So, I didn't realize it, but Brittany has never met you. And she has a 2000, and I think 2001 Ford Mustang, original owner, convertible.
13: Wow.
0: And she wants to know the rules for this upcoming Wednesday. I told her you cannot come in till after 3. Mm-hmm. And she says, well, where do we park? I says, well, the guys will direct you where to park. So, mm-hmm. Correct?
13: Yeah, the only real rule we have is not to come before 3.
0: Right.
13: The merchants have business to take care
0: sure.
13: of. We have to respect that. And after 3 o'clock, the parking is first come, first served. You can park in any open space. There's right. no categories. There's no year specifications
0: gotcha.
13: For different areas. She can just park. We're in the promenade area. My daughter's usually there with any questions. We have
0: right.
13: tons of flyers for up-and-coming events. It's free. Restaurants, music,
0: right.
13: movies, all that good stuff.
0: You put any Mustangs on the promenade?
13: We do. You can imagine we've been overwhelmed with with folks who want to be up there. So I don't think usually you want to get about a month or two in advance.
0: Wow.
13: To reserve your space in the park. But you don't have to have the good news about the Main Street is you can come and go.
0: Yeah, promenade, you're locked in.
13: Right, exactly.
0: But I will give you a fair warning. I did Volkswagen today with V Parts Radio. And
13: uh-huh.
0: And I think you're having Volkswagens, not this Wednesday, but the next Wednesday?
13: I had all my Verona schedule in front of me, and then you threw it to home.
0: I know, but I'm just giving you a little love for the...
13: It's actually backwards. It's VW this Wednesday, convertibles the following, and then Mustangs the following.
0: Okay.
13: After that.
0: Well, I'm just letting you know you're going to get inundated with Volkswagens.
13: Yeah, it's going to be great, yeah. And the whole place will be crawling with bugs.
0: Hey, couldn't find a better place. I think you know an exterminator.
13: I might know one.
0: I think so, too. All right, folks, get out to Verona Speedway, or Verona Drag Strip. Sorry about that. Verona Drag Strip. Support the locals. Help us keep these tracks alive and well. Have the time of your life, and maybe you'll learn something on the track. All right. We got it?
13: Got it. Hey, that's, all of it wrapped up in a nice, cute bundle.
0: All right. All right. So I will talk to you down the road. I think RJ's supposed to send me some paperwork for an event coming up. Hopefully he's quicker than you.
13: I can't see.
0: All right. Have a good one, buddy.

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2: News this hour from Town Hall. I'm Mary Rose. The United States has announced another death of a service member as it launches more airstrikes at Iran. It's targeting the Revolutionary Guard in response to the killing of U.S. troops. The military says the latest death on Saturday was in Iraq during the controlled detonation of a downed Iranian drone. Vice President J.D. Vance and Second Lady Usha Vance have welcomed their fourth child. Their son, Alec Neil Vance, is the first child born to a sitting vice president in more than 150 years. The Vances announced the birth Sunday on social media. And the Pentagon has ended its latest rounds of attacks on Iran.
3: The U.S. Central Command released video of U.S. warplanes taking off from a ship, saying it launched airstrikes targeting Iran's paramilitary Revolutionary Guard on Sunday to retaliate for the killing of American troops in Jordan. Two American service members were killed Saturday in an Iranian attack on a base in Jordan, and one is missing. Four others were injured. On Sunday, the U.S. targeted bridges, electrical facilities, and other locations in Iran. Tehran retaliated by hitting power and water treatment plants in Kuwait. I'm Donna Water.
2: Spain's substitute Ferran Torres scored in the 106th minute to give his team a 1-0 win over defending champion Argentina in the World Cup final. Spain was absolutely dominant in terms of possession and shot attempts. Lionel Messi and Argentina found a way to hang on and force extra time, but barely. And in the opening moment of the second 15-minute period of extra time, Torres pounced on a bouncing ball in the box and used his left foot to bury a shot just under the crossbar and into the back of the net. More on these stories at townhall.com.
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1: 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That's J-A-C-L-Y-N. They sponsor the Craftsman Truck Series. They sponsor the O'Reilly Series. They give back to motorsports, and we try to give back to them. Now, y'all know that if you don't have a food sponsor, then you got a problem. So I've been told, well, you don't have a food sponsor. Well, I have a food sponsor. Hacienda Casablanca Mexican Restaurant and Cantina of 700 North Johnson Avenue. Voted best brunch. Wouldn't you know it'd be on Sunday. Voted best margaritas and Taco Tuesday.
5: Have you tested that? You should.
1: Yes.
5: What? Why not?
1: What, the margaritas?
5: Yes.
1: Duh. Okay. Bear, you know what, in the woods? 858. Was it? Gotta get closer to old 486-3653. All right. Who have you got in the house?
5: We got a crew who is bearing gifts and pictures and already cool facts. I'm going to start from the prettiest. I'm going to start with the prettiest here.
1: Yes. Little one?
5: No, mama. We have Jessica, JJ, Kevin, and Kurt Feddersen. And we are here to talk cars, safety, and aviation, among many, many other things.
1: Okay, so I have to ask Kurt the most important question.
5: Yeah. Oh, okay.
1: What do you think about Dodge coming back to the Craftsman
6: Truck Series? I love it.
1: What, you and me?
6: If I win the lottery, you and I are going truck racing.
5: Just, oh, ram okay. Trucks. Oh,
1: you got
5: okay.
1: It right, brother. That is a deal. Did you see who ran Saturday? What's his face? Newman. Ryan Newman.
6: Really?
1: Yeah, he ran in the 25 truck.
6: I didn't know he's still alive.
1: Well, he hadn't raced in like 8 years.
6: That's what I mean.
5: Wait, is he a Jimmy Johnson age or what?
1: Well,
5: I don't know.
1: I don't know if he's Jimmy Johnson age, but he did as well as Jimmy Johnson.
7: Yeah.
1: He didn't do well at all.
7: It was great seeing
1: Coronado. Yeah. Yeah. But I was surprised. I'm watching the lineup because I kind of like the Truck Series and the O'Reilly Series. You know, NASCAR is good, too, but the two lower ones, they try harder.
5: Can we talk about just one of you, Kurt? Why are we talking about the Truck Series? Let our listeners know why.
1: Well, because who wants to say? What did you used to be in the Truck Series?
7: ASA Speed Trucks.
1: Right. Weren't they the coolest?
5: Look at this beautiful picture.
7: They were good, yeah.
1: Yeah, it was a great series. It ran mainly up and down the state of California?
7: No, we went to Arizona, Nevada. Yeah, okay. Boring.
1: So
7: and,
1: kind of the West.
7: Correct. Yeah.
1: What was the demise? Just sponsorship?
7: We weren't in the series at the point where they were no longer racing. Mm-hmm. We kind of caught it towards the beginning of their lifespan. We looked at a lot of different series, and that one was most appealing just from a cost perspective.
1: I was going to say.
7: Yeah, the sealed motor, crate motor, they were probably underpowered for the chassis, I think. But it really helped keep the cost down, even though some guys found some very clever ways to bump
1: really?
7: The power.
5: They found the gray area?
7: Shocking, I know. Yeah.
1: In racing? I've never heard that before.
5: My coach always talks about that gray area.
1: Called the unfair advantage. But, you know, so you're not right now, you're not racing anymore?
5: No, he's flying, which, can you repeat what you said in the green room about the natural...
1: That he's an adrenaline junkie?
5: No, he's not the only person that went from racing to...
7: Right, and you know, I would say that racing's a difficult sport to make it in, right? Yeah. As a driver.
1: Yeah.
7: And a lot of people, you know, especially when I was racing at the 15, 16, 17-year-old mark, you have grand dreams that you're going to be on the winner's circle in Daytona, and then
1: no doubt.
7: The reality hits, and you say, well, I need a paycheck,
1: right.
7: And how can I do that and enjoy what I do?
1: Right. And plus, you didn't like coming in lower than first.
7: Yes,
1: right?
7: Never.
1: There's always something. I mean, right. I don't care what anybody tells me.
7: Yeah.
1: If I know I don't have a 90% chance of winning,
7: yeah,
1: I ain't going.
7: Yeah, but the good thing about aviation that I saw was that it was a very quantifiable experience level. You have 1,000 hours, or you have 2,000 hours, or 3,000 hours. It makes you that much more qualified.
1: Well, yeah.
7: And it was easy. It was simple, right? Versus
1: so do you fly commercially?
7: I do.
1: What kind of planes?
7: 777.
1: All right.
5: Yeah, but you said it's kind of almost a natural transition for many high-level racers.
7: And I'll tell you the exact moment where I realized that. It was I was sitting in the school library. I found a job at a flight school up in the Corona Airport, and I got the job set, and one of the instructors said, hey, let's go for a ride. And we sit down, we put on a 4-point, close enough to a 5-point.
5: Yeah, yeah. This is starting to feel good.
7: Like, okay, hold on, this feels very familiar.
5: Yeah.
7: And, you know, we prime the motor, and we hit the ignition key, and that big old Lycoming rumbles the life.
1: That
7: and
1: was
7: I
1: the
7: said,
1: end of it.
7: Okay, now I found something.
5: So you weren't lingering that long between, I'm not going to be a professional driver.
7: Yeah.
5: To look good for you.
7: Right.
5: Good for you.
1: Who do you fly for?
7: FedEx.
1: Cool. You don't have to deal with people.
7: I know. Yeah.
1: Just boxes.
7: Well, I have flown passengers. And
1: yeah, but really,
7: I'm not going back.
1: You only have to deal with a box.
7: Yeah.
1: They don't say nothing.
7: Now, yeah, they just catch on fire sometimes.
1: Well, there's
5: something.
1: Whoa.
5: Yeah. Now, well, good thing we have a safety guy.
7: We are here to talk.
5: Yeah. But before we... what? Did you want to say something? Oh, go for it. That's why you're here.
6: FedEx developed.
7: Not about the company.
5: Nope. Nope.
1: Well, you can, then that way you'll pay. Don't pay. It's an advertisement.
5: Well, then let's take it the direction I wanted to go.
1: Where you want to go?
5: The other pilot just left the room.
7: Yeah.
1: Your wife's
5: Jessica
1: a pilot?
5: Yes.
1: Sweet.
7: Right. Yeah.
1: Also for FedEx?
7: No, for Alaska Airlines. Yeah.
5: That
7: Alaska.
5: Is so cool.
1: I love Alaska.
5: I go to Hawaii on Alaska all the time.
1: I love Alaska Airlines.
5: That is so cool. And so I was telling them, because I love aviation as well. I only have dipped my toe barely because my uncle's a pilot.
1: Mm-hmm.
5: But I told him, so I grew up in the Pepper Drive area, and then
1: right by the
5: Cessna,
1: airport.
5: So many Cessnas would come in over us. Yeah. And where did you two meet?
7: At Gillespie Field.
1: So I have to tell you.
5: Cajon Speedway.
1: Yeah. So I have to tell you my aviation story. She's heard it 100 times. So I lived in Vallejo, Northern California.
7: Oh, yeah.
1: And there was a little airport between that and Napa.
7: Right.
1: And I'd drive up there, and I'd see a sign that says free flying lessons every Saturday. Cool. So I pulled in and took my flying lesson, thanked him, left. Next Saturday, I drove in, took my next flying lesson, thanked him, and left. The next Saturday, I flew in. They went, hey, haven't you just been here? He goes, yeah. Well, what are you here for? I said, I'm here for my free flying lesson. Well, they're not free. You're going to pay for them. Well, that's not what the sign said.
5: Oh, my God.
1: And they literally had to go out and put first complimentary flight.
5: Oh,
7: yeah.
5: David.
1: But, yeah. And it was on a, you know, it had to be whatever the one is where you grab the stick between you and the passenger.
7: Oh, yeah.
1: And you pull it up in the air.
7: Yeah.
1: And then the plane comes to a dead stop in midair.
7: Always fun.
1: Always fun.
7: Yeah.
5: Oh,
1: definitely got
5: stalling.
1: My
5: stalling.
7: But I will say, for anyone who's on the fence about, you know, getting their pilot's license, my instructor, when I first started, said that if she found out you were in the racing industry, particularly a driver, there was no question that you were going to be a successful pilot.
5: Wow.
7: She said, I've seen it too many times. Where they come in here and they have the stick and rudder skills, they have the mental capacity to keep track of all the things that are going on, and it's really interesting that she said that. I never forgot it.
1: That's amazing.
5: I love that you're bringing this up because I don't want to squash anyone's dream. No. I'm a middle school teacher, by the way, gentlemen, if you don't know. And so I have all these students, they all want to be a basketball star, a football star. Ben Irie, he wants to be a professional driver. But the reality, I don't want to have to be the one to crush anyone's dream. But right. The only way I say it is, well, just make sure you have a plan B. You know, you might get injured kind of thing.
7: Right.
5: But the reality is, more often than not, you're not going to reach that particular dream.
7: Right.
5: And you are kind of softening it. You're giving an idea. You're padding it.
7: Right.
5: The reality. I love that you have brought this up. I did not know this was going to come up.
7: It's an extremely in demand.
1: Well, exactly. Pilots is great.
7: I mean, we're so short everywhere.
1: Don't you get almost the same adrenaline rush every time you fly?
5: Do you still?
7: That's the best way to describe it. And that's how I describe it to everybody is, you know, when you're really fighting a plane, you know, in heavy winds and weather and you're coming into land, it's the same
1: feeling. Every,
5: I bet. The takeoff and the landing is exciting. I get really bored, distracted easily when we're just kind of cruising around. But, but it's still exciting to this
7: every
5: day.
7: Every day I get in the plane, I'm just like, this is so cool. And see, that's not to take anything from racing. I love
1: racing. No.
5: You know? No.
1: Two different things, except they're identical.
7: Yes.
1: You know?
7: Yeah.
1: Same and no one will understand it until they did it.
7: Until they do both.
1: And then once you've done both, then it's almost, okay, I miss racing. I wish I could race.
5: But I have this.
7: Really cool. This is really cool.
5: Yeah.
1: And you get paid a lot more money flying than you do racing.
7: Sure do, yeah.
1: Didn't want to throw that out
7: there. Enough to go racing eventually here, you know, in a very reasonable
5: Does
7: series.
5: Your wife, who has walked out of the room, know
1: that? No, she's fine.
7: She knows.
5: Okay.
1: Are you kidding?
5: Yeah.
1: How could they not?
7: I don't know if she approves it, but she knows.
5: Oh, that is two different questions.
1: She could be she's a pilot, right?
7: She is a pilot.
1: So she's got the adrenaline the
5: problem,
1: too.
5: Yeah, but she hasn't been a racer yet, but she's 38. And I said, well, I didn't start till 42. Well, she's young. She's young in this crowd right now.
7: Oh, yes.
5: I said, I started at 42. You got time on your side.
1: Yeah, well, let's take a break.
5: Yes, and then we're going to talk about his title.
1: Kurt's title that I want to
5: reveal to you.
1: Yeah, see, what's it say? Yeah, see, he's still got his check.
7: Oh, yeah. Still fits,
5: too. Oh, we got to talk about my shirt as well. We got to come back, talk about shirts and safety.
1: And we could talk about Irwindale.
5: Yeah.
1: Because I know you've been around that track a couple times.
5: He hit the nail on the head.
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0: Foundations of Freedom, a look at America's founding principles and the leaders who shaped our nation.
8: Most Americans think of Abraham Lincoln and they think of the Civil War or the Emancipation. But in 1862, he signed another hugely significant piece of legislation, the Homestead Act. It offered eligible Americans up to 160 acres of land, not as a prize for the powerful, but as an opportunity for ordinary families willing to live on it, work it, and build something lasting. Why did it matter? Because Lincoln understood that freedom was not merely the absence of tyranny. Rather, freedom required responsibility, labor, stewardship, and moral courage. A free people must be given room to build, but they also must be willing to cultivate what they have been given. That still matters today. Liberty without responsibility decays. Opportunity without character collapses. Lincoln's lesson is clear. A nation stays free when its people remain willing to work, build, and steward freedom under God.
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0: 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Tell him you heard it on Racer Radio. Tell him, man, I need a toilet tank lid. And he'll hook you up. Yes, yeah.
2: I should have put my headphones on Kurt's ears because it sounded like there was a drag racer leaving the tree.
0: He'll get the show and he can learn.
2: Oh, hopefully that you get to hear that, because what I haven't shared with you yet.
0: What?
2: Oh, there's a lot I need to share with you, like the box of chocolates he gave me. I'll share.
0: You will not.
2: He's the former director of safety at Irwindale Drag Strip.
0: At the drag strip.
2: Yeah.
0: Okay. All right.
2: So we needed to learn more about that.
0: So,
2: Kirk,
0: how long did you do that?
3: About a year and a half. Then I went in the Navy, and then 2 years after.
0: Okay, for how long did you do it?
3: Well, 3.5 years.
0: Oh, okay.
3: Yeah.
0: All right.
3: Yeah, and then I graduated from Cal State LA with an automotive degree.
2: Oh,
0: really?
3: Yeah. And so I was at school working the racetrack.
0: Okay.
3: And
0: did you turn righteous? Any time in the career?
3: Yeah, I worked for Parnelli Jones. I was a West Coast tire rep for Firestone.
0: Gotcha.
3: I worked for Toyota for a while.
0: Yeah.
3: But racing.
0: What'd you do with Toyota?
3: Learning the service end of it.
0: I was a service manager for 30 years.
2: Ready for that?
0: I hold the record. I started mainly Toyota. I started the car care clinic. Mm-hmm. I have I should show you a picture. But yeah, so I'm all about service. I go into broken dealerships,
3: mm-hmm.
0: fix them and leave. So, yeah, can we get your thoughts on
4: right to repair?
0: Yeah. Well, that's ridiculous. I mean, the only thing with rights to repair is most people can't fix the cars that are on the road today.
4: Yeah.
0: But if you have a car that you think you can handle and you can work on it, more power to you. The only issue I have is I have a friend of mine right now. He's going to go do brakes on his wife's Camry. I go, what's your warranty like?
4: Mm-hmm.
0: He says, what do you mean? Well, you're going to do brakes on your wife's car? I mean, have you ever done it before? No, that's what YouTube's for.
2: Oh, my.
0: So, okay.
2: I hope I don't see this couple on Dateline in a few years.
0: Yeah, right, exactly.
2: My goodness. So talk to us about safety. Why did you even do that? That sounds like a involved job, and you're like, I'll do it. Why?
3: Well, when I was first there, the safety gear, the fire suits, the helmets, were not up to what we have now.
2: Give us a year, if you don't mind. What year?
3: What year would be 68, 69,
2: okay.
3: In
2: okay.
3: That
2: putting it in
3: range.
2: Perspective. Okay.
3: And I worked at the finish line,
0: mm-hmm.
3: and I went out every time there was a fire. I had to check for oil and so on. And I saw too many injured people.
0: Mm-hmm.
3: Now, Kevin and I have been to lots of races in our life, and we've seen people in ambulances. We've never seen anybody go to the hospital.
0: Right.
3: I did.
0: Right.
3: And that never
0: leaves
3: me.
2: No.
0: Well, and what's the number one fear for a race car driver? I don't care what sport.
3: Well,
0: it's fire.
3: Fire.
4: Yeah.
3: When we started, when we went to Simpson, and I got him a top fuel suit.
4: Damn.
3: Three layer. Huh?
2: For the truck series?
3: Yeah.
1: Yeah. I was very, very warm times.
0: Yeah. Isn't that a little warm for a
1: he was yeah, the bull
2: the
1: ring in summertime.
2: Yeah, back up to the fire crew.
1: Oh, my gosh.
3: So that, he had a top fuel suit. And then the book said, the rule book said you had to have a 2-pound fire system.
0: You had a 4-pound.
3: Five.
2: Wow. Well,
3: now.
0: I can see
1: that,
0: why you
1: that was my 100th. I was short every lap.
0: I can see why you got out of race.
1: That extra pound.
0: I can see why you got out of race. No
2: had
0: fire
2: to,
0: suit in airplane.
2: You
1: he's
2: had
1: trying to slow me down.
2: Yeah, you had to scale yourself fully dressed.
3: Yeah. Well, to tell you a story safety related, I'm a spotter at Irwindale, and the spotters are 10 right. stories in the in
0: yep.
3: the air.
0: Right.
3: He's at the front. He's running first or third in the race. And all of a sudden, there's a red flag. Well, anyway, long story short, I get a NASCAR official said, you're leaking fluid. We got driver telling us you're leaking fluid. And so I got in with Kevin. And the conversation went like this.
4: Kevin, is the transmission still leaking?
3: Yeah, Dad.
4: Okay. Is it in the car, in the cab? Dad, it's on the ceiling in here. It's dripping on me.
2: What?
1: It was dripping down the panels inside.
3: And I said,
0: were you upside down?
1: No, no. It was the overflow. It just started puking it out, and it was just it went everywhere. Yeah.
3: So
1: there's no rust on that car. I tell you.
3: So
1: what.
3: I said, okay, did you pull the pin on the fire system? He says, yes, Dad. I said, do you want to come in? No, Dad. Go for it.
0: Yeah.
3: I think we had 15 laps. 10, 15, the longest 15 laps
2: yeah,
3: of my life.
2: Yeah.
0: Oh, my God. That's
3: now, this kid.
2: Oh, we got JJ.
1: High flashpoint, I think. I'm not worried.
3: Yeah. But anyway, so the fire system and the fire suit. And that was it.
0: Yeah.
3: And I just
1: That was also right when Hans was really becoming a popular thing,
3: right.
1: And especially at the grassroots level.
3: Well,
1: so we were... We're early adopters of that.
0: Yeah, and that was a tough thing to get drivers to do is wear a Hans device.
2: So you
0: yeah.
2: say early adopter? Does that mean it wasn't required at that time?
3: Oh yeah,
2: it was required.
0: Well,
3: it was required.
2: Oh, okay.
1: Was it?
3: I'm sorry.
0: Well, it
1: I can't
0: wasn't.
1: Remember.
0: Yeah, it wasn't.
1: It
0: prior.
1: Was non-negotiable.
0: Well, it really started with Dale Earnhardt.
3: Yeah.
0: And Dale Earnhardt, you wouldn't get him to wear a Hans device if your life depended on it.
3: Right.
5: Right.
0: And his seat belts were always loose. He was in a banjo seat that was not the best in the world. But if it hadn't have been for him,
3: yes,
0: we haven't lost a driver since.
1: Yeah.
3: That's correct.
0: When you stop and think about it.
3: That was 2001,
0: 2002. Yeah. And I mean, no one is more of an Earnhardt fan than I was and still am. I have a shrine at my house. I mean, that's how bad it is.
2: Do you have a street sign?
0: I have a street sign that I made. And I was absolutely devastated.
3: Yeah.
0: And I still haven't gotten over it. But I understand it. I know why, you know, God moves in mysterious ways. And I think that was the reason why he left to change the world when it comes to motorsports. And it's and the crash walls and everything that's come since, it's in my world, it's because of him.
2: Have you heard terrible excuses from people that want to cut corners on safety?
1: Oh, yeah.
3: Okay. Tell
1: what's
3: him to
1: the
3: come
1: number
3: back
1: one?
3: This weekend.
1: What's the number one reason?
2: Don't say money.
1: It's always money.
0: It's always money.
1: It's always money.
0: Always.
1: And I've heard it as well.
0: Remember the roll cages?
1: Yeah.
0: You know, they have to be a certain thickness.
1: Yep.
0: They would try to cheap out with a
3: exhaust
0: roll cage.
3: Tubing.
1: Well,
2: could they just
3: they run? They build their firewall, not firewalls, but the cage.
0: Yeah.
3: Out of tubing.
0: Exhaust.
3: Just,
0: yeah, I know.
1: Well, I don't know if that's necessarily about money. If you're trying to save weight,
0: well,
2: you just lose weight.
0: That's, but if you could win, you make money,
1: exactly.
0: Right? It's always that dollar and cents.
1: I
0: in
1: see.
0: There, so.
1: I see that. Yeah.
2: Did you wear? Because I don't do two things.
0: What?
2: Can we still be friends, Kurt? I don't wear the arm restraints, but my doors come up pretty high.
1: Yeah.
2: And my sensei said you don't have to wear them, and I don't wear the mask. Sorry.
0: You don't wear the sock.
2: The sock over the suffocation tube is what I would call it.
1: Yeah, we could still be friends.
0: Yeah.
2: Thank you.
0: Yeah.
2: What about your dad? Is he looking at me?
1: He
2: I can't
1: is.
2: Look
1: I
2: at
1: wouldn't,
2: him.
1: Don't look
2: I can't
1: at
2: look at him right now.
0: You know, and Kurt will agree with me. The only reason you're not wearing arm restraints, knock on wood, you've never been upside down.
1: Oh yeah.
2: Oh, I've told Steve, because I've done everything. Yeah. T-bone, head-on, spin-out, everything. I go, Steve, you have to come and hold me.
3: It's the Daryl Gwynn system.
0: Thank you.
3: Not system, but...
0: Right. No, the safety device. That's right.
1: Well, I guess this is a good time to promote arm restraints and window cages, not just for race cars. Well, I guess...
2: Oh, you guys say planes?
1: Side-by-sides.
0: Absolutely.
2: Oh, yeah.
1: How many racers have a side-by-side in their garage?
2: Yes.
1: And I see them out there, and it was the first thing I did to mine. I put a window net on it.
0: And you also need to put a different roll cage, because most of the time they're not.
1: Well, I tested the stock one pretty well. And
2: It
1: did great.
0: There we go. More adrenaline.
1: Yeah.
0: Well, I got rid of my three-point seat belts.
1: Yes.
0: And put, five-point in mine.
1: Yeah. What do you have?
0: Just a little Honda Talon.
1: Yeah.
0: Because I'm old and I can't hike up and down the hills at Verona.
1: Right.
0: To be honest with you. Let's take a break. 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
0: 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All right, we got Kurt, Kevin in the house.
2: And Jessica and JJ.
0: And Jessica and JJ.
2: Somewhere.
0: They're out. They're working. And we're talking motorsports, aviation. Just so you'll know, have you ever been up in a B-17?
3: No.
0: Five.
3: Really?
0: Five.
3: How'd you manage that?
0: Well, because when they come to San Diego, they start off at March Air Force Base.
3: Yeah.
0: So I said, well, if you come to San Diego prior to your event, I'll give you an hour's radio.
3: Okay.
0: And they said, what's the cost? All you got to do is give me a ride.
3: Yeah.
0: And they says, well, how about if we pick you up and take you to March, and then you can pick whatever plane you want and fly back to San Diego.
3: That's a great deal.
0: I think that'll work. So I've been in five B-17s. I've been in a B-24 Liberator.
2: Witchcraft for me, the B-24.
0: Yeah.
3: Very cool.
2: I snuck on.
0: Yeah. I was in the Witchcraft. I was in the Sentimental Journey, the 909, the Fuddy Duddy. And you appreciate it more than anybody. You need to do it.
3: Oh,
0: you
3: absolutely.
0: Really need to.
3: Yeah.
0: The experience of being in a beer can with windows.
3: Yeah.
0: And it takes two pilots to fly. Not one person can fly this tank.
3: Yeah.
0: And the one year, they don't do it anymore, but I got to go to the nose.
3: Oh, yeah.
0: And crawl out into that plexiglass dome.
3: Very cool. Yeah.
0: And then they landed. I almost fainted. No. I'm just not smart enough.
3: Yeah.
0: You know, to get my license. I'm just not. I mean,
3: common misconception. You got to go take more free flying lessons.
0: That's what I'm planning on doing. I'm just going to go keep taking my. All right. So, Kurt had a story on Erica Enders. And the only reason I'm going to
2: tell like it her.
0: Is because he's my favorite.
2: Yeah, he's a fan.
0: So, you were at a dinner.
4: I was at a convention yesterday for the Nationwide Association of Engine Builders up in L.A.
0: Really?
4: Yeah. And it was and Melling was there.
0: Okay.
4: In front of my booth.
0: Right.
4: And I one of the guys, and I thought he was Mr. Melling, but he wasn't. But I said something to him when he's setting up, and I said, doesn't Erica Enders own this company? I was real sarcastic.
0: Sure.
4: And I don't know why the hell I did it. And he sort of looked at me and he goes, well, not today. So I apologized to him later.
0: Not today.
4: I did. So anyway, but can I tell the Daryl Gwynn story?
0: Yeah, absolutely.
4: Because it's a safety story.
0: Absolutely.
2: Yes.
4: Okay. Daryl Gwynn was a top fuel driver. Top
0: very
4: fuel
0: good driver.
4: He was sponsored by the New York Yankees for a while.
2: Hey.
4: He sold his top fuel car to a team in England. He shipped it to England. And during the ride over the ocean to the pond, the frame got weak. It was flexing in the container. Fast forward, they're at Santapod. Daryl Gwynn gets in the car, and he realizes he doesn't have his arm restraints.
0: Hmm.
4: And Brittany, who's sitting right next to me here, she won't wear arm restraints. But anyway, Daryl Gwynn went out, was going to do a half pass. He left the line. He got it about 200 yards. And the frame broke, and it fell over on its left side. His left arm came out. He no longer has a left arm.
0: Right.
4: And the force of the arm being twisted broke his spine.
0: Right.
2: Oh.
4: So when it comes to safety, Dale Earnhardt's story and Daryl Gwynn.
3: You really, really want to stay inside the ride
4: at
3: all times.
4: Oh, yeah.
0: Hey, if you don't want to wear the safety gear, don't go.
3: Yeah.
0: Don't even bother. I even do that with a motorcycle.
3: Yeah.
0: You know, like a day like today, as hot as it is, I tell my wife, you don't want to gear up, we're not going.
3: I was thinking about it today, and I was like, there's two different classifications of where we can talk about safety. And I think one of them is when I was racing, I had parental supervision, you could say. You know?
0: Heavy duty.
3: Right.
0: Heavy
3: duty. I was under 18, of course, and all that. And when you're a parent looking at your child in a race car, safety has to be. I can't think of anything else that would matter more to me and my son.
0: Right.
3: And when you talk about the other classification, it's just Saturday night racer, he's going out with his buddies, having a good time, and I tend to think that those probably be the guys that would be more lax on the safety side of things.
0: Course.
3: So
2: and then there's Brittany.
3: And then there's Brittany. Do you have parental supervision?
2: My parents are my crew.
0: That's her crew. And I didn't knew that for the longest time.
3: Yeah.
0: That were his crew. I mean, I always thought she had a
2: I would say crew this, my crew that, my crew this. And then he realized it was my
0: But, you know, I tell people about...
2: just say, I'm in my 50s, so my crew is a little older.
0: Yeah. But I tell people, if you're going to do this, you don't make safety your last... And I've always felt that way. I've always felt like, even when you see kids out there riding these e-bikes, shorts, flip-flops, or anything, anytime you're doing something that you know is going to hurt, if everything goes wrong, you want to be able to have everything possible
3: right,
0: you know, before you go.
3: Yeah, we did it as a family sport, and there were so many life lessons that I learned out of racing, and... one of them, you know, in the broader context was safety. And I've taken that through everything I've done in my life. And
0: I bet it makes you a better pilot.
2: My head was there,
3: too. Yeah. I mean, that's where I was headed, amongst other things. But, it really has translated into my career. And the way that, and I hope that that's going to get passed down to my son.
0: Well, if you got him around, there's no doubt about it. Are you kidding?
3: I mean, yeah.
0: Yeah. So. But, I mean, you know, especially, you know, because let's face it, your profession is dangerous.
3: Yeah.
0: I mean, people don't even think about it until something does happen.
3: Right.
0: And then it's too late now.
3: Yeah. And we do it in the safest way possible at all times. And
0: he's got cool toys. Yeah, I don't know any toys like that.
3: Yeah.
0: Don't ever come to my house. It looks like Toys R Us. I swear.
3: Yeah.
0: It's terrible. I got the M&Ms, you know, the candy guys. I got all four of them. At my front door.
3: Oh, nice.
2: See,
0: I didn't
2: story.
0: Have a lot of toys when I was a kid.
3: Yeah.
0: I have them now. I've got everything. It's crazy.
3: Yeah.
0: So, you're a pilot, young lady. You can talk. Pull that microphone over there. Alaska Airline?
1: Yep.
0: How long have you been flying?
1: 14 years.
0: Wow. I love Alaska Airline, just to let you know.
1: It's great.
0: You guys are really good customer.
1: Good.
0: Seriously.
2: Me too. That's the only way I go to Hawaii.
1: Yeah.
0: Well, if I look to go, well, I go with the car manufacturers. I do a lot of press events.
1: Oh, yeah.
0: And I get to pick the airline. So
1: perfect.
0: I always pick Alaska.
1: Yeah.
0: So okay, so you're a pilot, so you've got a little bit of an adrenaline rolling through your veins, right?
1: I guess.
0: Is there anything else that you wanted to do that might fulfill that desire or no? Like race a car?
1: I would never say no.
0: Okay.
2: Oh. All right.
0: Well, you know what she's getting into is autocross. She doesn't know it yet, but she just bought that Porsche Macan out there.
2: Oh. I did secure a ride in autocross. I said, I need to ease into this.
0: Yeah.
2: And so when I show up on Saturday, I get to ride along. They call it Taste of Autocross.
0: Okay, so tell people what you do. You do things like she jumped out of an airplane. Four times.
2: Perfectly.
1: Wow.
0: Not five times.
2: No, four.
0: Four. And now she's not going to do it again.
2: I just felt like I had four safe jumps, and I did.
0: Made no sense. I personally would not jump out of a perfectly good airplane because you guys spent a lot of money to keep that thing in the air. No. Not even.
2: I don't know where you're going with this.
0: I'm just saying. But I'm just saying, like,
2: I want to know your draw to aviation, if I may.
0: Oh, yeah.
2: What was your initial draw, or have you developed a draw?
1: I don't know.
2: Well, it's not.
0: What, you just read in a magazine and said, you know, pilots wanted?
1: Pretty much. When I was in grade school, that's what I wanted to do.
0: Oh, and you must have watched a movie or seen an airplane.
1: It was just innate. I don't really have a good origin story
2: for you. So no one in your family?
1: No.
2: Was a pilot?
1: I was first pilot.
0: So I can see your mom and dad go, what the hell are you going to do?
1: My parents were very supportive. Yeah. They weren't sure about it, but they supported me.
2: Did you grow up in San Diego?
1: No, I grew up in Washington State.
0: Oh. Okay.
2: So did you have air shows there?
1: No. Oh. Not like San Diego.
2: Okay.
1: San Diego is a big flying community.
0: Yeah.
1: We have lots of weather, and you don't see the sun for most of the year. There's no airplanes.
0: Yeah, not out there. Yeah. So what was your first takeoff like? Do you remember it? You think you would remember
1: I
0: that
1: learned
0: one.
1: To fly in Phoenix, so it was always those 99-degree mornings at 5 o'clock when you're watching the sun come up.
0: Right,
1: it's very beautiful.
0: Yeah. Do you guys own a private plane?
1: No, we don't.
0: Not yet.
1: No. Not
0: you
1: yet.
0: Guys would be fighting over the who gets to. You guys would be fighting over who gets to fly it, right?
3: If we have any hopes of getting a race car, there will be no airplane.
0: Yeah. Are you still thinking about going back into racing?
3: Oh, absolutely. Oh, it's 100%. I'm getting a Legends car.
2: A Legends car?
3: Oh, 100%.
0: Guess what?
2: Why didn't
0: drives.
2: You tell? You should have led with that.
3: Surprise.
2: Yeah. Oh, what? Why? I love it.
3: They produce the best drivers.
0: And
2: amen.
0: And it's the best e-ticket ride 100%. On the planet.
2: Wow. Yeah.
0: So she's got a little car, number 37. And so tell them how you got into it.
2: The custodian at my school asked me to race his car.
3: Oh, really?
0: And she had never, ever been in one.
2: I didn't really. Kidding. The little bit backstory is for 2 years when he would shuffle in and work on my room, we would swap stories of going stupid fast.
3: Right.
2: His was race car. Mine was like horses, mountain bikes, that right. sort of stuff. And after 2 years, he literally shuffled in because he said, my doctor says if I have one more crash, he won't be able to put me back together. I want to get my cars back on the track. Would you like to race? And he shows me a picture, and in my head, I'm like, this is so freaking cool. Just be cool. Just be cool. Take your time. Take your time. And I said, well, sure, but you know I've never raced a car before. Yeah. And he's like, but I've been talking to you for 2 years. So
3: right. That's
2: how that. And so I raced his for the first year, and then right before my last race, I think Mikey Hall, I used to race him, stuck his head in the window, and he said, is this just a bucket list, or are we going to help find you a car?
3: Yeah.
2: And so then I became a owner driver.
3: Very cool.
0: That. She's been on the national circuit. And so she's done it all.
2: I'm so excited you picked Legend.
3: Oh yeah.
2: It's like the asphalt version of what I race.
3: Right.
2: Yeah,
0: so cool. So you want to do asphalt?
3: I want to do it all.
0: Well, the only problem with the Legends, they're not that popular around here.
3: I know.
0: But if you get a dwarf car,
2: yeah, that's right where I was going.
0: Yeah. You get a dwarf car, you have way more opportunities.
2: And and I could set you up with dump truck.
0: Yep.
2: John Harris, he puts a different tire on, and he's been doing the asphalt as well as dirt with the same car, different tires, and probably gearing.
0: Oh, yeah.
2: He's going to be a dwarf car driver.
0: Hey.
2: That's my only world I really know.
0: Yeah. We probably could, you think maybe on a practice, we could get him a ride?
2: He'll have to stand next to me to. Oh.
0: You think
2: I was just
0: we
2: know? Seeing if he could fit
0: you know anybody?
2: I have a kid's seat.
3: I would love to.
0: That's what we recommend. We could help you.
2: I feel like Charlie Carty is starting to do kind of that.
3: Well, that's how
0: you know Charlie.
3: No,
0: okay,
2: but he's trying to get people in and mentoring and renting cars.
3: That's how we got started. We did a test with the speed trucks,
0: right?
3: Before we bought one, and you know that's how they hook you.
0: Well, we'll hook you up. We'll find. And, you know, whenever they, like when the season, I'd wait till it cools off a little bit. But if on Fridays when they have practice, then we could have you come out on a Friday.
3: Sure.
0: Who are you thinking of? I bet Dump Truck.
2: I want to talk to Dump Truck about it.
0: Talk to Dump Truck and see.
2: Listen, Kurt. Now, before any of you have sympathy for somebody I'm calling Dump Truck, anytime. So I've had a heck of a time, a good one, racing this guy, John Harris. He'll beat me one time, I'll beat him. We go back and forth.
3: Oh,
2: anytime he beats me, he posts the back end of a dump truck because that's what I saw. Like, to everybody on Facebook, here's what Brittany 37 saw, and it's the back end of a dump truck.
3: Right. Very cool.
0: So we've got tons of people.
2: From you guys.
0: Yeah. You know, I'm sure you have plenty of gear. You can get the fire.
2: He's got safety gear.
3: I was 18 when.
0: You don't think you'll fit in that stuff?
3: It's hanging in the garage. I should probably try
2: it.
3: It might be
2: outdated, the helmet.
3: Oh, everything's. We're starting fresh because safety's first.
0: And you would love the dwarf car series. It's really, I mean, it's the best.
2: Yeah, you can do both.
0: It's the best group of people up at the track.
2: And one of the nation's best chassis builders
0: is
2: B&B in Lakeside.
3: Oh, very cool.
2: Yeah.
0: If you wanted to go all out and build it, you know, from scratch.
3: Right. I just like the fact that you can run a lot of different tracks and series with spring shocks and tires.
0: Exactly.
3: You know, and that makes a lot of sense.
0: And you can go to Arizona. You can go up and down California.
2: Did you know that 4 new tires make a difference?
0: Okay. So you know about racing, right?
3: A little.
0: So she's sitting over here and we're talking, you know. And it just came up because I used to crew chief for a few years.
3: Cool.
0: And so I told her, I said, so Because she's always talking about cleaning her tires with Simple Green and gets all the mud.
2: I just get the clay off Sunday morning so they don't dry out.
0: And I just didn't understand why you would do that.
2: Why I was working so hard on my tires.
0: Right. So I asked her, I said, how old are the tires on your car? And she responded with...
2: 2019. This was last year, 2025.
3: Oh, wow.
0: You know how many years that is?
3: Yeah.
0: So I said, talk about safety. So I said...
2: I know how to sipe. I know how to groove.
0: Of course.
2: And
0: I said,
2: sort of
0: you go down and order a set of tires.
2: This
0: right
2: is exactly a year ago because I raced a weekend of August 1st.
0: And she goes...
2: Four new tires.
0: She goes, no, I'm...
3: Were they specially matched and staggered? Could you take them on the outside?
2: I mean, the best you can get when you're pulling on a tire that's not even inflated. Right. Yeah.
0: So she gets, we get the tires, we get them mounted, we get everything on.
2: Race weekend.
0: And she goes out and she comes back because I can't go near her at the racetrack. She yells at me like I'm a little kid. So I didn't go anywhere near her. So she comes in radio. And you thought she just got a free trip to Hawaii.
2: The car goes where I want it to go. It's amazing.
0: I can't believe it. It steers. It really steers. And nothing against her little chicken arms, but she didn't have any power steering.
3: Oh.
2: Hey, they're little pistons.
0: Look at that's all she had. That's why they look the way she does.
2: I did not have power steering for quite a while.
0: And I said, you don't have power steering. I mean, after the race, her little arms were just white. So I went and got her a power steer. Got her hooked up with a company.
2: He got me on TV, and one of my sponsors, someone who worked for the sponsor, said, hey, this girl that races a car, the Apex was really big on the side, says she didn't have power steering.
0: And I purposely put her on TV to do that.
2: And so
3: which manufacturer?
0: Apex.
3: Apex, okay.
0: So I purposely did it because I know she's not going to write a check for it. So I figured those were the two important things. I haven't been able to get her to do arm restraints yet, but...
2: I don't know. Maybe these two were meant to be next
0: to me. I'm telling you. You need to.
2: They're flanking me.
0: Better to be safe than
3: when
0: sorry.
3: When are we going to catch you out there? Let's go watch her race.
0: Well, she blew her knee out.
2: That's why I'm sitting funny. No.
0: And so she's trying. And if you guys weren't
3: so you're
0: here,
3: saying there's a car open right now.
0: Yeah, there sure
2: with
0: is.
2: With a youth seat in it. No offense at all.
0: I have a feeling he would buy an adult seat.
3: Yeah.
2: It's a B&B. It's an excellent.
0: Oh, no. It's the best of the best.
2: Yeah.
0: Yeah, it's see, this all happens for
2: breakfast yesterday.
0: Just like breakfast with the Porsche guys.
2: So did you know that you used to race go-karts, right?
4: Yes.
2: Hi, Dave.
0: So did I. Uh-huh. What kind of kart?
3: Oh, let me tell you about his about his first kart.
2: Oh, thank
0: what was
2: you.
0: It?
3: I was maybe 3 or 4 years old. I barely remember it, but it was sitting there in the garage, and it had two engines on it.
0: And they're probably McCullough's.
3: Yes.
5: I bought a go-kart. Remember Auto Trader?
0: Yeah.
2: Oh, yeah. I remember that.
0: I loved that.
5: I bought it every week.
0: I bought them all.
5: The guy had a twin-engine go-kart for sale out in El Cajon.
2: Yeah. Is that normal? I don't know go-karts.
3: It's not normal.
0: Not normal.
2: It doesn't sound right, but
5: people
2: I thought...
5: that drive them are usually not either.
0: Yeah. No.
5: I got a bunch of guys listening to me that I have coffee with every day. I can hear the laughing.
2: Oh, that's right.
5: Yeah.
0: So they had Max on it, 90s or 101s?
5: No, 90s.
0: Yeah. That's what I had.
5: Anyway. Oh, sorry.
0: Where'd you race?
5: Everywhere.
3: Imago. We spent a lot of time in Imago.
0: Wasn't that a track?
3: Oh. Yeah. You know, that's still there, too.
0: I know, but it's
3: rough.
0: They're not doing nothing with it.
3: I know. It's very unfortunate.
5: Is the track still there?
3: We went and visited it.
0: If you go to my house, because I'd go to my guy Sanger, who built go-kart motors, and I handed him my checkbook, and I handed him my go-kart, and I says, if I lose, it had better be my fault. And I got three trophies in a row, first place. Mm-hmm. And then it got so freaking hot, I couldn't understand. But I used to race did you ever race at Cajon Speedway?
5: Oh, yeah. We were there. The club, the go-kart club, actually built that track.
0: Yeah, right. No, I know who you got. Yeah. I used to announce with Tom McGrath out there.
5: Oh, okay, got it.
0: In fact, I lived,
3: sounded familiar.
0: Yeah. And then I lived up in Northern California, in Davis, California. And you'll love this story. The newspaper editor and the mayor were into go-karts. And they said, you know, we need a track out here. And they got me involved in it. I said, yeah, sure, why not? He says, let's go to the off-road vehicle fund and see if we can get some money.
3: Oh.
0: So at the time, $25,000. And we built a half-mile road course, tower, bleachers, beautiful. The only problem is we built it on a landfill.
3: Oh, yeah.
0: So the track kept changing elevation.
3: Yeah.
0: And then the off-road vehicle fund came to one of our races, Blue Max Kart Club.
3: Yeah.
0: And they said, hey, how'd you pay for this? Off-road vehicle fund. You don't have green stickers on any of your carts. So they wanted to take it back and all that kind of stuff.
2: The fun place.
0: Yeah. So I've never could afford to race anything after that. You know, I just didn't have the. Like I was in the military and all that. But I still tell people that karting is still the best bang for your buck.
5: Oh, yeah. Absolutely. I was talking to a lady the other day, single mom. Her son's 11. He wants to go race go-karts.
0: Sure.
5: And she says, but what if he gets hurt? I said, what if he doesn't?
0: Yeah.
5: And we went back and forth. So I told her, I said, we're going to go to the go-kart races, and I'll explain what's going on.
0: Right.
5: We did go-karts. He did go-karts.
0: Right.
3: That new track in Winchester looks amazing.
5: Adams
0: cart.
3: Yeah.
0: Best hamburgers on the planet.
3: Nice.
0: He put all his kids through college with those silly hamburgers. But there's another. Have you ever heard of Thermal?
3: Yeah,
5: sure.
0: Okay, I've been there with Lamborghini.
3: Yeah,
0: that's one of the beautiful. And then Willow Springs.
5: Oh yeah.
0: I knew Jim Hall real well.
3: Very cool.
0: I drove a shift cart. Did you ever drive a shift cart?
3: I'm not a shifter, no. Just
0: I don't
3: tags.
0: Like shifter carts. Because when I got all done, my arm was in my hand. And just give me a good enduro cart.
5: Right. 250.
0: Get out of my way. And I was, back in the day, Yamaha, remember when they first came out with their KT100? Well, they rolled into our track with their big red box truck, pulled out their Yamaha cart, and they had this KT on it. We looked at that thing with McCullough's, right? Mm-hmm. That thing is never going to win. That motor must weigh 500 pounds compared to a McCullough. Spanked us.
3: Yeah.
2: Oh, really?
0: You ever hear of Gary Emick?
5: Oh, sure.
0: Him and I were tight friends. And you know his wife built the motors for him?
5: No.
3: No kidding.
0: Nobody built motors. He didn't even get to go in where she built him. And she built him a 3 Mach 101 and mounted them on his cart. 3 of them. And I had one of his old Emick Parnell, 4-wheel disc brake carts. I love my cart racing.
2: I have.
0: See, we didn't know we were going to go that far.
2: Brendan, I only have 2 fingers up right now. Usually I have 900. Two-minute warning. I usually have 900 questions. 2 things. Could you recall quickly and tell Dave how we met? I'll give you a reminder. How did we meet?
5: We were both at the post office in San Carlos. And she was walking out. And so she went down.
0: Oh.
5: And I saw the Barona.
0: Paris.
5: The Paris. Yeah. Or Barona. It was Barona.
2: It was this shirt.
5: Oh, it was?
2: Paris, Paris.
5: So we started talking. And I said, are you a spectator, contestant? And we went in there.
2: So we went.
5: And then I told her about what we did. Yeah. And that's how it all came about.
0: Isn't that funny? Well, did you ever see the movie F1?
5: Oh, yeah.
0: So I take her to the movies to go to watch F1. Guy down the aisle all by himself. At the end of the movie, he's crying like a little baby.
2: Everyone in the theater was crying.
0: And so she gets up and takes off. And I go, what? Goes over there. Next thing I know, he's on radio.
2: I made a new friend.
3: Yeah.
2: I knew he was a racer by how he was crying at that certain moment where everything's going right. And so I said, may I ask you 3 questions? And he's like, sure. And my first question was, what did you race?
3: Yeah.
2: And he's like, how did you know? I go, because you were crying at the same part in the movie where I wanted to cry. Anyway,
0: we
2: didn't get to these people.
0: I cried. Who are they?
2: That's what I wanted to know.
3: That's like being... around an airport, and you crowd of people, and all of a sudden, one guy looks up at an airplane flying over. You're like, "Well, what do you fly?"
0: Exactly. All right. So, because we still have more to talk about,
2: you're gonna have to come back.
0: Brittany will reschedule since you are local. We'll reschedule and get you guys back in. We'll have another fun
2: there's
0: hour.
2: A picture of a bunch of
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